0: reached an agreement with Hamas for the group's complete disarmament. Hamas has agreed to the proposal, according to Trump, marking what could become a significant step toward ending nearly 3 years of war, although major challenges remain before the plan can be fully implemented. We will also examine the latest escalation in the U.S.-Iran conflict as strikes continue across the region and look at Lebanese President Joseph Aoun's landmark visit to Turkey, where Ankara reaffirmed its commitments to Lebanon's security. Joining me in the studio today are Dr. Noorhan Al-Baya, a consultant for the United Nations Development Program, and lawyer and economist Farouk Akhtar.
1: U.S. President Donald Trump said talks in Cairo between mediators and Hamas leaders on Thursday have led to a phased disarmament agreement in Gaza. But a Hamas official described the deal as a draft, and U.S. officials said Israel was skeptical the militant Palestinian group would surrender its weapons. Today, the Board of Peace reached a historic agreement for the complete disarmament of Hamas and all other armed groups in Gaza, Trump said in a social media post, adding that the disarmament would come in phases. This is a monumental step toward lasting peace and security. The agreement was a critical step towards Gaza being governed by a new Palestinian government that will work closely with the so-called Board of Peace, Trump said. At the same time, Israel will have the security it deserves, with Gaza no longer used as a base for terror attacks, he added. The Israeli embassy in Washington did not immediately respond to a request for comment on Trump's announcement. A Hamas source told Reuters the draft agreement stipulates that heavy weapons would only be stored and kept under the control of a Palestinian administration, and the weapons cannot be transferred to Israel. We will not take any action regarding disarmament prior to Israel's withdrawal from the Strip, Ghazi Hamad, a member of the Hamas negotiating team, told Al Jazeera.
2: Shooting the other side also.
1: A U.S. official on Thursday told reporters that Israel is very skeptical that Hamas will disarm. We're very confident they will adhere to it, the U.S. official added. If they don't, obviously President Trump would be very, very disappointed. There were also questions about how long the process would take. A Board of Peace official gave an estimate of 200 to 320 days, but a U.S. official played down that timeline. An Israeli official who declined to be identified said before Trump's announcement, Israel had rejected a proposal. Israel demands the complete disarmament of Hamas, including the removal of weapons from Gaza and the complete demilitarization of the Strip as a precondition for any process, the official said earlier on Thursday. The 15-point document in question does not provide a satisfactory response to these demands, and Israel conveyed its objections. Earlier, Israeli strikes killed at least six Palestinians in Gaza, including two children, medics said. Hamas leaders held talks with mediators from Egypt, Qatar, and Turkey on the second phase of Trump's Gaza plan, as presented to them by his Board of Peace. Trump set up the board to oversee a plan to end Israel's war in Gaza and rebuild the devastated territory. He appointed members of the board with himself as chair and said last year that the board will supervise Gaza's temporary governance.
0: Welcome back to the program. In the studio today, we have Farouk Akhtar. Farouk, it's your first time in the studio. Welcome to Turkey's Diplomacy.
2: Thank you. It's a pleasure.
0: Noorhan, you're a regular guest, but welcome once again to Turkey's Diplomacy.
3: Thank you much.
0: Noorhan, let's begin with what has happened in the last 2 hours. President Trump has stated that Hamas has agreed to a disarmament plan, and that is part of the Board of Peace's plan as well. Noorhan, let's begin with the details. Tell us, do you think this is a credible announcement? Do you think that this is the breakthrough that Trump is looking for?
3: President Trump announced an agreement or kind of framework to complete the disarmament of Hamas. I think it's too early to judge whether both sides will stick to this agreement or not. But we cannot deny that it's very, very remarkable. It's very, very significant. It's the first time ever that we hear from Hamas that they will disarm or they will give down their weapons. So it was very remarkable, very significant. And if you remember last October,

0: or the latest the disarmament agreement. Now, who will be or who will be responsible for this framework will be the Palestinian Committee or Technocrat Committee. As per the 7 points in the in this framework, the Technocrat Committee or the Palestinian Committee will start entering Gaza and they will supervise the process of disarmament, and they will give Hamas only 14 days for inventorying the weapons. They're gonna start basically with heavy weapons and with the tunnel networks in Gaza. The inventorying process and storage, restoring process only will be responsible or the responsibility of the Technocrat Committee, and Hamas will only get or disarm or they will give down their weapons only to the Technocrat Committee, not to Israel or not to any other party or non-Palestinian party. Also, it's very interesting that they mentioned they will not give down their arms to the Palestinian Authority. So Palestinian Authority will not be even involved in this process. So the only party will be responsible to supervise and to take over the weapons and only the tunnel networks, the Technocrat Committee. This was very, very significant, by the way. But this agreement directly tied with the gradual or Israel's gradual withdrawal from areas in control in Gaza.
1: But do you think that's going to happen?
0: That's why I started
1: gradually, or
0: yes,
1: you
0: that's
1: know,
0: why
1: in a
0: I started
1: definite amount of time.
0: That's why I started my answer to your questions with it's early to judge. It will be based on both sides. Will Israel really start to implement the plan of the gradual withdrawal or not? Because we have the same scenario in Lebanon. We have the same framework in Lebanon. And they supposed to also to start the gradual withdrawal in Lebanon, but they didn't. Last week, they opened the fire at the Lebanese armed forces while they are while they were entering the yellow line. So what will happen in Gaza? Will Israel stick or not? If Israel will not, so definitely Hamas will not disarm. So in this case, this agreement or this framework will collapse again. And we will go back to the point of zero, Gaza, in Gaza's conflict. Still, Israel is continuing their daily attack. Every day, lots of Palestinians, they are losing their lives. Gaza people, they are still displacing from place to place, from area to area. They are still sheltered under tents. So life in Gaza still as it is since October 2023. The ceasefire agreement of last October 2025, we didn't see yet anything tangible on the ground. So that's why I will keep mentioning or saying that it's too early to judge. But the only thing I have to say that, yes, it's remarkable. It's first time ever we hear from Hamas that they would disarm their weapons. But again, it's directly tied with Israel's withdrawal from in control areas.
1: Farouk, it took us 8 months to get to this point. Mm-hmm. And now U.S. officials have said it will take another 8 to 9 months to get this plan ready. The United States has also said that it will take, the plan will start 14 days after both sides agree. Right now, we haven't heard from Israel, but there are some sources which have said that Israel has rejected this plan. Mm-hmm. Farouk, tell us about the legal definition of the Board of Peace. How does the Board of Peace, or how can we expect the Board of Peace to work legally? How does the International Stabilization Force work? Because we've seen we're...

0: what's happening in Gaza right now.
1: Yeah.
0: They've taken out the Palestinians, and now there's another body. There's no Palestinian Authority. And this technocratic committee is going to take control of Gaza. Farouk, tell us about the legal perspective of all of this.
1: Yeah, so there are different international governing bodies, let's say. So this is an ad hoc body, which is specifically created, let's say, for the peace and stability of the of Gaza and the broader, you know, I mean, Eastern Mediterranean or Middle East, whatever name you give to the region. So you can think of it as countries coming together to guarantee an intended result. The end result here is ultimately peace for Gaza and the broader Palestinians in the regions. So from this perspective, it's an honest and good attempt to create, to bring all these countries together and, you know, I mean, discuss about this reconstruction. And, you know, because it's been, we have been witnessing, you know, this problems in the region for a very long time. And everything was, you know, I mean, collapsed. So there must be a major reconstruction efforts. And all these efforts, you know, I mean, the bill must be footed by some countries. So all these countries come together and also dictate what the terms should be, because they will be covering the costs. So they have a say. So it's not only being a, like resolving a conflict in the region, but also, you know, I mean, bringing all these parties together. So saying that, this ad hoc body can definitely, you know, I mean, force parties, including Israel, because they have definitely more leverage than Israel to solve this problem. And also from the perspective of the Hamas and the, you know, Palestinians, although Hamas is treated by many as a terrorist organization, you know, I mean, some countries like Turkey also, you know, I mean, treated as a liberation organization or resistance organization. So from this perspective, I think a result may come under the steerage of the Board of Peace. So saying that, as expected, so now Board of Peace, after some time, I remember the very first day I was also on TV back then. So the first outcome, it may come in 6 to 8 months. It's quite normal because of the developments in the region. You know, I mean, the U.S., Israel, and the Iranian war, and the, all the, you know, the bad things happened in the Gulf region. So when you take into effect, of course, it gave a pause for this plan. But now time is ready to move forward and come back to the Gaza and its reconstruction efforts. So from this perspective, I think 6 to 8 months is quite normal. From the legal perspective, there must be a framework, let's say. I think an agreement is now signed with the intended consequences or the end results. But now how it will be implemented is the question number one, I think, for today. So one of the things is there must be a detailed implementation protocol that will be signed by the parties, because it's not only about, you know, I mean, dropping your weapons and the guns and then surrendering and then ask for some kind of amnesty from the other side. So it wouldn't work like this. We know it. So it's much more complicated. So for this reason, there must be some independent verification committee, I think, which may be posed like the technocrats that you mentioned. So under the Gaza board, Gaza Board of Peace, so there may be an independent committee, you know, I mean, checking and verifying this. UN support is always more than welcome, especially the Security Council may, you know, I mean, resolve on this matter. And because one of the matters here, I think, going forward will be the yellow line demarcation that our colleague, you know, I mean, mentioned. So that is an important issue, because I also suspect that Israel's real intention is not to leave the yellow demarcated line, which means like a 65% of the Gaza territory. So saying that, if this national, let's say, committee for the administration of Gaza will only control one third of Gaza, then what would it mean? You know, I mean, it wouldn't be accepted, I think, by the members of the Board of Gaza. So I think for that going forward, you know, I mean, who will control what and how the disarmament process

0: will continue is a matter that will be that must be addressed. And finally, apart from the I think Board of Peace of Gaza, there must be some international monitoring that may be open and welcome to the some other international members, like the European members, countries and EU members as well. So they can also contribute. And finally, there will be for sure some disputes between the parties, including the, let's say, Hamas or the Palestinian organization or Israel, about the minor terms or day-to-day, you know, disarmament procedures. And there can be an effective dispute resolution that can be put in place so that without escalating and without bringing, okay, I mean, we don't work with this protocol, so there can be some minor dispute resolution mechanisms that would put this framework in practice, let's say, going forward.
1: I just want to add a small point here. Unfortunately, they eliminated the United Nations to be involved in anything related to Gaza's ceasefire plan. That's why they came up and they established a Board of Peace. Only United Nations now just their work only in Gaza. They allowed hardly United Nations to get involved only in things related to humanitarian aid.
2: But wasn't that the plan in the beginning? Sorry.
0: Maybe I can comment on this one. I think you know, one of the things that is not announced but that is trying is, instead of having one global mechanism for global governance like the UN, there may be some regional governance mechanisms which can work independent of the UN. I think this is one of the aims and the, let's say, petri trials of such kind of regional bodies. Can they, you know, govern themselves on their own without having a, you know, I mean, higher authority like the UN? So
1: basically, the establishment of the Board of Peace was kind of to replace
2: the UN, UN. The UN structure. Okay.
1: Yes. Yeah. So they don't want United Nations. That's why they demolished the main hub in Jerusalem in last year, end of last year.
0: Yeah.
1: So so they just want to squeeze as much as they can the role or the authority of United Nations when it comes especially to Gaza. Only United Nations work will be related to humanitarian aid. That's it, not more.
2: And there's a very interesting thing as well. If you, when the 20-point peace plan was released back in October, we all saw that, there were many articles, but at the end, it stated that all the decisions will be taken by the chairman of the Board of Peace, which happens to be President Trump. So this is what they want to do. They want Trump to make all the decisions, right?
1: Exactly, exactly. Totally elimination of United Nations, and everything will be in the hand of Board of Peace, which is ruled by President Trump.
2: Farouk, October 27th, Israeli elections. Netanyahu right now, we're seeing he's not in a very good position, even in the polls. How important will this decision be for Netanyahu? Because Netanyahu, he wants to show to the Israeli public that they do not want to withdraw from Gaza, right? So if he agrees to this plan, then the public, and he already is in that position where he's not, the public does not like him anymore. Yeah. So how important is this decision going to be for Netanyahu? What do you think? How do you think he is going to react? And how are you looking at these elections on October the 27th?
0: Yeah, I expect a political change, you know. I mean, not because of the, let's say, betterhood of the region, because I mean, definitely, you know, I mean, this Israeli state under this administration is causing trouble for everyone, maybe the whole world. So I mean, a change is definitely is a need for all. But on the other hand, you know, I mean, I think it depends on the sentiment of the Israeli public, because if they really think that this government, which was a really toxic combination, and I've been, you know, I mean, raising this on different platforms. So, I mean, steered Israel and the region to the very wrong, let's say, dead ends that they are really, you know, I mean, understanding. You can even tie this, for instance, lost elections, let's say, in the New York City major campaign is also an indication of the sentiment that this policy, foreign policy,

0: Knessi, you know, I mean, followed by Netanyahu and its administration, was wrong and was a losing, you know, policy also for Israel from the Israeli perspective. So I think the, even at the outbreak of this, let's say, open war against Hamas, and we can say, you know, I mean, genocide, like atrocities against the, you know, I mean, Palestinians. When you look at that perspective, even at the outset, the public opinion was 50-50. So I can confidently say half of the Israeli society was definitely against this kind of a renewed military attack on the Palestinians. But they implemented against the will of the half of the Israeli people. So now the Israeli people will come again, and, you know, they will vote for it. So if they really vote for, I don't really believe that they will really vote for Netanyahu, especially after seeing this, because, I mean, also from a realist perspective, what Israel gained after all these things? So if it's only the yellow demarcation line, after all these, you know, human suffering, is this what the, you know, I mean, Israel was playing for? So they were just making campaigns, so it is the right time. Israel will have a, you know, great state of Israel all around the Middle East. So where it happened? So how it ended up? So if you also compare it from the Israeli perspective, you know, I mean, the previous leaders, like the leaders of the Six Days War, I mean, those wars were also not, you know, I mean, wanted. But the outcomes, tangible outcomes, was much more bigger and observable for the Israeli state. So I don't see any outcome. I think Netanyahu is, you know, I mean, I cannot say politically dead, but definitely, I mean, it should be the end of its term, and they should just go back and, you know, I mean, rethink what they have done wrongfully.
1: Nurhan, one more question on Israel before we move to the next topic. If there is another leader in Israel, do you think these things will stop? Because you just mentioned the wars, and we've been seeing this ever since the creation of the State of Israel, that this is a state policy. Killing Palestinians, committing genocides, illegal settlements in the West Bank and whatnot. Do you think that if there is a leader, if there's a new leader, someone else apart from Netanyahu, do you think things are going to change, or this is going to be the exact same state policy that we've been seeing for decades?
2: It will not stop. It might be kind of reduced, but not stop completely, because this is the ideology of the country, and we saw this throughout the years. Since 1947, since the movement of Jewish and then the establishment of the state, and lots of prime ministers, they came and they gone, and another, they came again from different, from the right wing and from the left wing.
1: But nothing has changed.
2: Nothing changed at all. The only thing changed was the rhythm. Because here, Netanyahu, he belongs to the right wing. Right wing, they are kind of radicals. So, yes, only the rhythm might change, but it will not stop. It's the ideology of Israeli people. It's the ideology of the state itself, the establishment of the state itself.
1: Nurhan and Farouk, thank you so much for those comments. I'll be right back with you. The United Nations has warned that recent military escalations involving Iran, the United States, and Saudi Arabia could fuel a wider conflict in the Middle East, urging all sides to return to diplomacy.
3: Well, the Secretary General has been worried for some time that if the parties do not return to negotiations, you could have a widening of the conflict, and that seems to be what has been happening in recent hours. He has already made clear his concerns about any renewed fighting and any escalation and widening of the conflict. So these are not positive developments, and he wants to make sure that the parties can cease fighting and again return to the diplomatic efforts, including the mediation efforts being pressed forward by Pakistan, Qatar, and others. The one thing we don't want to see is any expansion of the conflict. So having more parties involved in the fighting, having the fighting spread to a larger number of countries, all of these are adverse developments and could get us into a much worse situation even than before.
1: Turkish President Recep Tayyip Erdogan reaffirmed Turkey's support for Lebanon's sovereignty and security, pledging continued diplomatic and practical assistance to

0: during talks with Lebanese President Joseph Aoun on Thursday.
1: Turkish President Recep Tayyip Erdogan reaffirmed Ankara's support for Lebanon's sovereignty and territorial integrity during talks with the Lebanese president in Ankara. Erdogan said that Ankara is ready to contribute to any international initiative aimed at supporting Lebanon's security and preserving its sovereignty following the eventual completion of the UN peacekeeping mission's mandate.
2: Lübnan'a yönelik insani ve teknik yardımlarımıza devam edeceğiz. 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
1: The meeting underscored Ankara's continued diplomatic engagement with Beirut as it seeks to support Lebanon's security, recovery, and long-term stability.
0: Welcome back to the program. Farouk, Iran war. Yesterday we saw that there was a drone attack in Egypt. Now the war is moving to this side, to North Africa. Farouk, from an economist's point of view, I want to ask you, we've seen so many things. We've seen oil prices rising. We've seen people being killed on a daily basis. We've seen the Strait of Hormuz being blocked. The Strait, the Bab el-Mandeb Strait, there are issues there as well because of the Houthis and Saudi Arabia. Farouk, what would you say regarding the current situation of the global economy? Not just the global economy, but also the Strait of Hormuz. When you look at what's happening from an economic point of view, what's your take on that? And also, I want to ask you, Turkey has been one country which has not been impacted so much by this war. What measures has Turkey taken, and how are you looking at the state of the economy right now, at the state of the global economy?
3: Okay. So, I mean, from the international trade perspective, it's a nightmare. It's been a nightmare because, like you mentioned, so many international supply chain has been disrupted. It caused major, you know, I mean, havoc for the international logistics and freight forwarders. To take one good to another place, it definitely, you know, I mean, increased the prices. And there was also, you know, I mean, lower supply of certain critical inputs like the agricultural fertilizers to the fuel themselves. So all these things would definitely, you know, I mean, taking efforts. So what we observe is, countries like with big strategic reserves like China and US, just to balance these days, they just ate up their, you know, I mean, strategic reserves. But what we see is that it's been at their lowest for the, let's say, maybe the last 30 or 40 years. So when you look at it from this perspective, I think the global economy

0: definitely not going through a very good days, and things may get worse, especially if this conflict continues, because the important point of this, let's say, region is it's the the strait that all these oil products and the fertilizers distribute to the rest of the world. So when you eliminate it from the global, let's say, economic mechanisms, it definitely hits everyone. So the central banks in the upcoming days will definitely, take concerted efforts to eliminate the effects that we haven't seen yet, because, but we will definitely see it. So it will be a stagnated global economy with lower outputs and increased prices. So if the, let's say, central banks, just to keep the global output going, if they lower the interest rates, it means that the inflation will be higher and the households will be more losing. So it's a really, there is no winning situation out of this war and its global impact on the global economy. So how Turkey, measured its efforts, Turkey is, very experienced from this perspective. So, they take a very clear stance of this war. And the war, by the way, I think is a real fight that's been going on between we can also talk about it, between Russia, Iran, and the China, trilateral alliance, which have been really fighting against the U.S. and, like the Donald Trump, I think understandably, complained, and not so committed Western partners. Mm-hmm. So they are fighting on their own, against these three countries, and also for sharing intelligence, especially on the U.S. military assets in the region. They have been really doing, I think, very effective job. And I think the strategy of this alliance is to capture, honestly speaking, both the Hormuz and the Badr-Mandeb straits, so they can really, hold the channels that's feeding the Western economy. So if it is done through the, Iran's effort. So Iran just this, let's say, unprovoked attack turned it into a strategy to control these two important channels. So that's why Donald Trump, I think no one really understands it, but the unwillingness of the European partners are definitely unacceptable, and it will definitely hit back the European economies and, unfortunately, the Turkish economy. So coming back to the Turkish economy side, our administration is definitely closely monitoring the developments, and they've been taking measures. On the one hand, we had some disinflationary policies that we have been observing. I think the policy, due to the regional conflicts, has been coming to an end, but still, on the fiscal and the monetary fronts, Turkey is still preserving its disciplined approach, and this will definitely benefit for Turkey to, lessen the impacts of this war. And the latest example would be the, President Recep Tayyip Erdogan's signing of certain oil assets in northern Iraq, in Kirkuk, of the 15% of the, I think, the assets has been acquired by the Turkish Petroleum Company. So this one example just shows how quickly the Turkish state take measures that may be against its interest and its economy.
1: Nurhan, Erdogan met the Iraqi Prime Minister, and then yesterday he was with the Lebanese President, and that was the first presidential visit by a Lebanese head of state in 17 years. Nurhan, how is Lebanon looking at Turkey at this point? Because on one hand, there is reconstruction, economic crisis, political crisis as well, and then there's Israel in southern Lebanon, which has been occupying Lebanese territory for a very long time. Nurhan, what were the key takeaways from that meeting yesterday in Ankara?
2: Before I move to this question, I need just to add something related to Iran's war and the attack in Egypt, but from political perspective.
1: Of course.
2: The attack on Egypt, it was very significant. Actually, yesterday it was, early morning, and

0: hitting 2,400 location geographically, I mean, because now the war is apparently getting expanded more and more. 2,400 kilometers, Domyat port, which is located northern Cairo in the Mediterranean Sea, 2,400 kilometers away from Iran. This was so very, very significant.
1: But Iran and says it was, sorry to interrupt you, Iran has, was it Iran which attacked Egypt? Because Iran has denied that it was their drone which attacked.
0: Both denied, America and Iran. But as per the investigation so far done by the Egyptian authority, the accountability more, or the investigation results, it goes to Iran. So let's assume, as per the investigations, mm-hmm. it's Iranian drone that hit the Domyat port, northern of Cairo. So this was very significant. And as a result of this, the oil jumped again after this attack. Now, Omar, the oil market is fundamentally changed. The story now of the oil market is before and after, okay? Before, now we're talking about ships where hardly, or it was hard for ships to get out of Hormuz. Now it's not only getting out of Hormuz, it's now also hardly getting out of Bab el-Mandab Strait. So the only solution now is Suez Canal. And Suez Canal is not ideal to reach Asian markets. Mm-hmm. So this is number one. That's why Saudi Arabia rerouted 7 million barrel per day going through the Persian Gulf using, of course, Red Sea. Exactly. They rerouted 7 million barrel. So it would
1: but Saudi,
0: be
1: Saudi Arabia has the money to do that. Saudi Arabia has the finances to do that. Other countries do not.
0: But you have now, I will come to a very significant issue. The insurance price, the insurance cost, yeah, jumped 3%.
2: I forgot to mention that.
0: It jumped 3%, and it's pretty big percentage, pretty big amount of money. Another issue related to the insurance cost, which is the Iranian tolls fees, which is already under sanctions, because Iran is under sanctions also. So this will make the insurance harder and harder. Also, another thing, the diesel of Ukraine, the diesel of Russia, sorry. Russia before was exporting 12% of the diesel worldwide. But as a result of the Ukrainian and Russian war, Ukraine is attacking the diesel field in Russia. So it pushed the prices up. Also China, same. And the stockpile of the American oil, before they had pretty good and huge number of oil stockpile, but this cannot support and cannot cover the amount of oil was coming from Middle East. That's why United States got influenced badly when it comes to oil prices. The oil prices now in the United States jumped. Mm-hmm. Because of this, they cannot. Oh, yes, President Trump is always in his speeches saying we have a huge stockpile. But that, yes, true, they have. But you cannot cover the shortage.
1: But that's what he said about the weapons as well.
0: Exactly.
1: And now the U.S. is facing a shortage of weapons when it comes to supplying Ukraine or other allies like Israel.
0: Exactly. You cannot cover the shortage, especially for the oil coming from Middle East. The stockpile of United States went down 200 million a barrel since the beginning of the war. It's pretty big number. Let's go back to your question. The visit of President Owen, it came in a very, very critical time in Lebanon. Lebanon is in a very hard situation. Yes, they succeeded to create framework in Washington,

0: the points mentioned on paper are amazing.
1: But it's not working.
0: But it's not working, okay. Exactly. It's not on the ground, nothing on the ground. Last week, Lebanese armed forces started to implement what's on paper, started to enter the first pilot zone as per the framework. And what happened was the Israeli armed forces opened the fire at the Lebanese armed forces while they are doing their job as per the framework, and they claim that the Lebanese armed forces, they are trying to enter the second pilot zone, which was not true at all. They are not even allowing Lebanese authority and Lebanese armed forces to do their job as per what's mentioning in the framework. So basically, Israel again and again, they are breaking the deal. So this visit came in a very, very critical time in Lebanon. People that my colleagues in United Nations, they're on the ground in Lebanon. They are talking with people. Lebanese people, they are exhausted, especially Lebanese people in south. My colleagues, they met people a couple of days ago, and they started telling them that this is not the first time we are displaced. We got displaced in 2024, and we are displaced now in 2026. We are tired. We are exhausted. We don't know if our houses or our homes still exists in south or not. 1,200,000 Lebanese people got displaced. Now, as per the latest numbers from United Nations, around 400,000 people from those 1,200,000, they totally lost their homes. They cannot even enter the village or their own villages, and those villages totally demolished by Israeli armed forces and by Israeli bulldozers. So even the humanitarian situation in Lebanon is so bad. So that visit came, in my opinion, right on time. President Erdogan showed his support, complete support to Lebanon and to Lebanese people. And even we saw this in NATO, during the NATO summit in Ankara, President Erdogan sat with President Trump, and he mentioned that Turkey is ready to invest in Lebanon and also in Syria, and to start to establish businesses and to establish or to invest, especially when it comes to investments and related to health and related to education and related to trade. But the only condition is fully withdrawal of Israeli from south of Lebanon and also south of Syria. So President Erdogan is showing full support to Lebanon directly and in indirect way, whether with President Aoun directly yesterday and also during NATO summit with President Erdogan.
1: I have many more questions, but unfortunately, we're out of time. Dr. Nurhan Albayah and Farouk Aktay, thank you so much for being with us. It was a pleasure hosting you guys on Turkey's Diplomacy.
0: Thank you, Omar.
2: Thank you so much.
1: That brings us to the end of our program. Thanks for joining us. Bye for now.

0: The Bank of Japan kept interest rates unchanged, but signaled that further policy tightening remains possible as inflationary pressures continue to build. The central bank left its benchmark short-term interest rate at 1%, following last month's increase to the highest level in more than three decades. The Bank of Japan governor said that policymakers are becoming increasingly alert to the risk that underlying inflation could rise above the bank's 2% target. The central bank strengthened its inflation outlook, indicating for the first time that underlying price growth could exceed its target if current trends persist.
1: 中東情勢が金融為替市場や我が国の経済物価に及ぼす影響を特に注視する必要があります。このほかグローバルな AI 関連需要の動向や今後の為替相場の変動が我が国の経済物価に及ぼす影響にも留意が必要です。
0: Officials said that they will continue monitoring the effects of currency movements, global demand for artificial intelligence technologies, and developments in the Middle East when considering future rate decisions. The decision followed Japan's latest intervention in currency markets to support the yen after its recent weakness, although the move provided only limited relief. The Bank of Japan reiterated its commitment to raising interest rates gradually if economic activity and inflation continue to develop in line with its expectations. South Korea's stock benchmark soared 14% in early trade on Friday, riding investors' surge back into semiconductor shares around the world in the latest wild swing for a market that is being tossed back and forth by leveraged bets. Samsung Electronics shares jumped 18%, and SK Hynix stock surged 21% in morning trade. Overnight, a 15% surge in Microsoft after a stellar forecast reignited buying in chip shares on Wall Street. The Kospi, however, remains fragile and down more than 30% from a peak late in June. It is on track for a monthly fall of nearly 25%, its largest since the Asian financial crisis in 1997. Samsung Electronics and SK Hynix led the advance as optimism over artificial intelligence and strong global chip demand lifted technology stocks. Despite the rebound, the Kospi remains sharply lower than its recent peak, highlighting continued volatility in the market. Elon Musk dismissed as fake news a report that executives at his electric vehicle company Tesla have been told to prepare for a separation of its China business ahead of a potential merger with his space exploration firm, SpaceX. Tesla advisors have discussed possible options for a separation, including a spin-off, sale, or closure, The Wall Street Journal reported on Thursday, July 30th. Adding that it was unclear how quickly Tesla could move on the China business and that the plans could change. This has never even come up in a discussion ever, Musk, the world's richest person, said on his ex social media account in response to the report. Absurdly fake news. A merger between Musk's Tesla and SpaceX would raise geopolitical and regulatory hurdles, particularly in China, because SpaceX is a major U.S. defense contractor involved in national security and satellite programs, while Tesla operates wholly owned manufacturing facilities in China. Investors and analysts have long speculated about the possibility of combining Musk's EV and space firms, with the discussion intensifying during SpaceX's record $75 billion initial public offering process.
2: What if your next driverless taxi had no steering wheel? That may soon become a reality. Amazon-owned Zoox has won the first U.S. approval for commercial deployment of a robo-taxi built without traditional human controls. The approval came from the National Highway Traffic Safety Administration, or NHTSA, allowing the company to begin charging for rides in Las Vegas once it completes state requirements. Here's NHTSA Administrator Jonathan Morrison.
3: Since our standards get into performance requirements for specific aspects, such as braking performance, they provided information and we

0: received public comment, and we made that determination that their vehicle, as equipped, can meet all of those requirements and, in fact, exceed those.
1: The vehicle looks very different from a conventional car. It's an electric carriage-style robo-taxi with two rows of inward-facing seats and a top speed of 75 miles per hour. Federal officials say Zoox can deploy up to 2,500 vehicles in each of the next 2 years. The move comes as companies including Alphabet's Waymo and Elon Musk's Tesla race to expand driverless ride-hailing services across the U.S. The green light comes with added oversight. U.S. regulators say the firm must report issues, including crashes and inappropriate stops. Authorities also retain the power to revoke the exemption if major safety concerns emerge.

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Erdogan said that

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1: He said Lebanon has suffered heavily after becoming an arena for regional rivalries and stressed that lasting peace and stability would benefit both the country and the wider Middle East.
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1: The meeting underscored Ankara's continued diplomatic engagement with Beirut as it seeks to support Lebanon's security, recovery, and long-term stability.
2: U.S. President Donald Trump said talks in Cairo between mediators and Hamas leaders on Thursday have led to a phased disarmament agreement in Gaza. But a Hamas official described the deal as a draft, and U.S. officials said Israel was skeptical the militant Palestinian group would surrender its weapons. Today, the Board of Peace reached a historic agreement for the complete disarmament of Hamas and all other armed groups in Gaza, Trump said in a social media post, adding that the disarmament would come in phases. This is a monumental step toward lasting peace and security. The agreement was a critical step towards Gaza being governed by a new Palestinian government that will work closely with the so-called Board of Peace, Trump said. At the same time, Israel will have the security it deserves, with Gaza no longer used as a base for terror attacks, he added. The Israeli embassy in Washington did not immediately respond to a request for comment on Trump's announcement. A Hamas source told Reuters the draft agreement stipulates that heavy weapons would only be stored and kept under the control of a Palestinian administration, and the weapons cannot be transferred to Israel. We will not take any action regarding disarmament prior to Israel's withdrawal from the Strip, Ghazi Hamad, a member of the Hamas negotiating team, told Al Jazeera.
3: Shooting the other side also.
2: A U.S. official on Thursday told reporters that Israel is very skeptical that Hamas will disarm. We're very confident they will adhere to it, the U.S. official added. If they don't, obviously President Trump would be very, very disappointed. There were also questions about how long the process would take. A Board of Peace official gave an estimate of 200 to 320 days, but a U.S. official played down that timeline. An Israeli official who declined to be identified said before Trump's announcement

0: Israel's Board of Peace. Trump set up the board to oversee a plan to end Israel's war in Gaza and rebuild the devastated territory. He appointed members of the board with himself as chair and said last year that the board will supervise Gaza's temporary governance. In Gaza City, a program for completing a full recitation of the Quran, Khatm al-Quran, in a single session was organized with the participation of female Quran memorizers, Hafiza students, supported by the IHH Humanitarian Relief Foundation, and in cooperation with the Palestinian Ministry of Endowments and Religious Affairs. More than 100 Hafiz students took part in the program, held at the Dar al-Quran Wasuna Mosque. Beginning early in the morning, students recited the entire Quran from start to finish in a single sitting throughout the day, completing the khatam. Various refreshments were provided to participants during the program, and an award ceremony was held for the Hafiza students at the end of the day. IHH official in Gaza, Salih al-Jamal, said the program was carried out in cooperation with the Palestinian Ministry of Endowments and Religious Affairs, adding that the Quran serves as a spiritual source of strength for the people of Gaza. Noting that the program was held under the name Tilawat al-Tamkin, Recitation of Empowerment, al-Jamal said, "Praise be to God for allowing us to be part of this blessed effort. With this program, we aim to convey the message of the Quran to the entire world. The foundation of empowerment is the Quran. The victory and strength that God has promised will come through devotion to the Quran." Noting that most of the participants had lost relatives or been displaced due to Israeli attacks, al-Jamal said, "Some of the women here are wives of martyrs, some are daughters of martyrs, and some have lost their homes and loved ones. Despite all the suffering we've experienced, we came together today around the Quran." Stating that severe humanitarian and security conditions continue in Gaza, al-Jamal noted that participants attended the program despite transportation difficulties and the threat of attack, saying, "The place we are in could be targeted at any moment. Despite this, we carried out this program while placing our trust in God." Quran memorizer Ayat al-Jamal said they had gathered from the early morning hours to recite the Quran in a single session. Thanking IHH for its support in organizing the program, al-Jamal said, "We came here to read the Book of God, find peace through its verses, and strengthen our hearts with the Quran." Recalling that numerous mosques have been targeted in Israeli attacks, al-Jamal said, "Despite the harsh conditions and the bombing of mosques, this has not stopped us. We have not given up on gathering in Quran circles and reciting the Quran in a single sitting from beginning to end."
1: Gaza's beekeepers are struggling to revive a centuries-old livelihood as widespread destruction, displacement, and restricted access to farmland threaten both honey production and the survival of bee colonies.
2: بعد ما صارت الهدنة رجعنا نفكر في إنه إحنا بدنا نرجع لمهنتنا وللأسف لقينا معاناة شديدة جدا جدا جدا ما لقيناش نحل ما لقيناش معدات ما لقيناش براويز ما لقيناش أي حاجة ترجعنا للنحل حتى المناطق الزراعية ممنوعين إحنا نخش فيها تعرفوا كلكم قطاع غزة مساحته ضيقة والسلة الغذائية تاعته والمناطق الزراعية تاعته كلها داخل الخط الأصفر.
1: With orchards and agricultural land damaged or inaccessible, some have moved their hives onto rooftops overlooking the rubble of Gaza's devastated neighborhoods. Others are relying on sugar supplements to keep their bees alive because flowering plants and natural forage have become increasingly scarce. The war has devastated an industry that had already been under pressure from climate change, with honey production falling to a fraction of pre-war levels.
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1: For many families, rebuilding apiaries has become prohibitively expensive, with the cost of replacing even a few hives far beyond what most can afford. Despite the challenges, beekeepers continue repairing damaged hive boxes and salvaging equipment from destroyed farming areas in an effort to rebuild their livelihoods.
2: The expanding U.S.-Iran war is raising fresh concerns over the security of regional shipping after a drone strike hit two gas vessels near Egypt's Mediterranean port of Damietta. The attack, which caused fires aboard two vessels near the entrance to the Suez Canal, has heightened fears that another key global energy corridor could come under pressure alongside the Strait of Hormuz. The incident has intensified concerns over the safety of commercial shipping, with analysts warning that threats are spreading beyond the Gulf to the Eastern Mediterranean and the Red Sea. The Strait of Hormuz remains a major flashpoint in the conflict, with shipping already severely disrupted, as the waterway continues to play a central role in diplomatic efforts between Washington and Tehran. Oman has continued mediation efforts by presenting proposals on the future management of the Strait of Hormuz, while discussions with Iran over the issue remain ongoing. Saudi Arabia has also proposed a multinational maritime coalition to help safeguard shipping lanes and energy supplies in the Red Sea as attacks on commercial vessels continue. The latest developments have reinforced concerns over global energy security, with more Saudi oil exports being rerouted through the Suez Canal and the Sumd pipeline to bypass the increasingly dangerous waters around the Gulf. The widening conflict has also drawn in additional regional actors, with recent military operations in Iraq and attacks affecting Egypt highlighting the growing risk of further regional escalation. The expanding maritime threats are adding to uncertainty in global energy markets as governments and shipping companies monitor the security of key trade routes across the Middle East.
3: The nature of the current war, the nature of the war that began on February 20th between Iran, United States, and Israel is mobile, is expandable, it's uncontrollable, and as the events in the previous days and weeks proved that it's going to be much more complicated and on and off, out of the control of the parties in it. This is not a war that can fall into the category of the managed escalations. From the Iranian point of view and perspective, as much as they can enlarge the war in terms of the compass, in terms of the geographical areas that the war is taking place into it, is actually going to be a leverage for them. To them, an isolated war, which is only taking place between Iran, United States, and Israel, is actually an advantage for the United States. But a war that has a regional-wide effects is an advantage for Iran, because it triggers the fear of the spread of the chaos, the fear of the instability in both security-wise and energy-wise. That's why they were trying to send a signal, and they did send a signal to the Americans that this is going to be a war that is going to be expanded, is going to be enlarged day by day. And the recent events that took place, including the Ukrainians' attack on the Iranian and Russian cargoes in Caspian Sea, is also signaling that there are new parties that they may get involved into this war without any invitation. Iranian cannot understand, not only understand, but more importantly, accept that kind of the environment. So by the attacks that they made on Jordan, while it was surprisingly to many one, but they actually were trying to operate within their own strategy. And their strategy is that the current status quo of the no war, no peace is not achievable, or it's not beneficial to Iran's national security. And Iran needs to either restore the war or move forward to an actual peace.
4: The Iranian strategy at this moment is to demonstrate to the United States that it cannot get away with limited tit-for-tats that would be costly for Iran and not very costly for the U.S., that they would externalize the pain and even escalate into new territory in terms of both the scale and scope of attacks. This is why we have seen Iran attacking Jordan, a country that it did not attack in the past. We have also seen Iranian allies in the region putting more pressure on energy routes like Bab al-Mandab, or even with a recent attack in Egypt on the Suez Canal. If the war in Yemen, especially, I think that's the biggest area of concern. If the war in Yemen resumes, it might go on regardless of whether Iran and the United States are able to reach an agreement or not. If relations between Iraq and Saudi Arabia are further damaged, that again could be a legacy of this war that would be long lasting.
5: Russia said Thursday that its armed forces launched large-scale overnight strikes on Ukrainian targets, while the Ukrainian army claimed on the same day that it repelled Russian attacks in multiple directions over the past 24 hours. The overnight strikes, launched from land, sea, and air with high-precision, long-range weapons and attack drones, hit Ukrainian military airfields and defense industrial sites, Russia's defense ministry said in its daily briefing. Over the past day, Russian forces also claimed control over four settlements across the Kharkiv, Sumy, and Donetsk regions, the ministry said, adding that Russian troops also continued to strike Ukrainian ports and vessels serving military purposes. In its own release on the latest developments on the battleground, the General Staff of the Armed Forces of Ukraine reported 238 clashes along the front lines in the previous 24 hours. It said the Ukrainian Air Force, missile troops, and artillery units conducted strikes against Russian positions and that its troops repelled multiple Russian assaults in the southern Slobozhanska, Kupiansk, and Pokrovsk directions. In a separate development, the European Commission announced on Thursday that it has disbursed 3.47 billion euros in fresh military funding to support Ukraine's procurement of drones, missiles, air defense systems, and fighter jets, among other military equipment. The funds are part of a broader 90 billion euro loan package that the European Union formally approved in April to provide financial and military assistance to Ukraine for the 2026 to 2027 period, according to the Commission. Ukrainian Prime Minister Denis Shmyhal confirmed on the same day that Kiev had received the funds. Russia has repeatedly warned against such military assistance from Western countries. Russian Foreign Minister Sergei Lavrov has previously cautioned that all Western-supplied weapons destined for Ukraine would be considered legitimate targets for Russian forces.
6: There's a new bomb shelter under one of Kiev's most dangerous neighborhoods. It's still closed, though work on it started back in 2023. Officials say it will operate from September and that utilities and paperwork need finishing. But Sviatoshinsky is one of the district's hardest hit by Russian strikes. And the shelter was meant to open last year. Among angry local residents is Tatiana Lishchinska.
7: I live right nearby. My grandson and I were running for our lives amid ballistic missiles and explosions. I ran to the clinic where there's a shelter. And now that this shelter has been built, they could have let us in. It would have taken me literally 2 minutes to get here.
8: How long would it take you to get to the clinic?
7: Well, maybe 7 or 8 minutes.
6: Russia has been pummeling Kiev with ballistic missiles that Ukraine lacks the means to intercept. Scores of people were killed in June and July, and the lack of proper shelters has come into focus. Kyiv's administration says the city has 4,358 facilities to shelter its 3 million residents, but only 500 or so of those are proper bomb shelters.
9: I don't think the government took 5 years of war seriously. These shelters shouldn't be in basements like that. because those basements won't save anyone. They'll just be crushed under the rubble with all those people inside.
6: Kyiv's 47 metro stations have become the most reliable shelters, though even they are not totally safe. On one night in June, 56,000 people were trying to sleep in the network. Tempers flare over the camping tents that take up space. Residents say security guards sometimes turn people away from the entrances. Metro spokesperson Oksana Nikiforuk says the system is doing its best and its primary purpose remains transportation. Back in Sviatoshinsky, a resident who gives her name as Valentina says the much-delayed school shelter is also just a basement. What can you expect from Russia, she says, if this is how our own country treats its people?
2: Crowds of migrants reached the Spanish enclave of Ceuta from Morocco on Thursday, July 30th, some swimming ashore and then crossing the border on foot as military and law enforcement officers were deployed along the coast and roads. One Moroccan migrant said he crossed with a group in the morning and had swum about 200 meters after climbing over a Moroccan police wall. The number of people who died on Thursday trying to enter the Spanish enclave of Ceuta in North Africa rose to 18. As migrants rushed by sea and land from Morocco, a Spanish Interior Ministry spokesperson said on Friday. Spanish state television, TVE, said between 2,000 and 3,000 people crossed into Ceuta on Thursday. Most of those who succeeded in crossing appeared to have done so before midday, according to residents of the Moroccan city of Finidec.
10: Es una vergüenza, la verdad. La única manera que veo yo es que España haga como Donald Trump y empiece a deportar. Y sobre todo, si tiene que poner la armada ahí en la frontera, para que no deje nadie pasar. Porque, vamos, si en 2021 era una vergüenza, esto ya, vamos, ni te cuento. Por favor, Sánchez, haz algo, si no, dimite.
2: Spain sent military and police reinforcements to Ceuta on Thursday after the surge. Ceuta, along with Melilla, another Spanish autonomous city in northern Morocco, represents the European Union's only land border with Africa. Both cities periodically experience surges in attempted crossings by migrants seeking to reach Europe.
5: Massive wildfires burning near the French city of Bordeaux and across the border in Spain are placing a huge strain on the firefighters battling on the front line, raising questions about the way fire services are organized. More than three quarters of firefighters in France are volunteers who take time off from a day job to respond to emergencies, while Spain is reliant on thousands of bomberos forestales, many of whom are hired on temporary seasonal contracts by regional authorities. Thousands of people evacuated in the region due to a major wildfire that scorched through 42,000 hectares of land were gradually allowed back home on Friday after authorities said the blaze, which has burned for more than a week, was contained. French authorities have ended the evacuation of 12 districts in the west and southwest of Bordeaux, allowing 144,000 people out of more than 220,000 to return home, Gironde Prefect Sophie Broca said in a statement on Friday. The A63 highway that links the city of Bordeaux with the Spanish border was reopened. However, access to the Cap Ferret Peninsula, a tourist hotspot where valuable properties are located, remained closed as the only road connecting it with the mainland runs through burned areas.

A two-story building housing shops and apartments collapsed Thursday afternoon in the Pistunina district of Messina, Sicily, leaving several people missing and at least five seriously injured. Messina's mayor, Filippo Basile, said as many as seven people were unaccounted for, though investigators put the number at six, with four believed to be members of the same family. The mayor confirmed the collapse was not caused by a gas explosion, as initially suspected, but resulted from a structural failure. Reports indicate maintenance work was being carried out on the building's ground floor at the time. The 2,500-square-meter building, built in the 1980s along State Road 114, housed a supermarket and another retail business on the ground and first floors, with four apartments and a terrace on the second floor. Firefighters have deployed multiple search teams, including USAR, urban search and rescue specialists, K-9 units, drones, and Cave Mountain and River rescue crews to search for the missing. It was family members of building residents who first alerted the fire department after being unable to reach their relatives. Five people were taken to Messina Polyclinic Hospital with serious injuries, prompting the hospital to activate an internal emergency response plan due to the high number of casualties, with doctors from other facilities called in to assist. Messina's public prosecutor, Antonio D'Amato, visited the scene as authorities opened an investigation into the cause of the collapse.

0: Clearing operations continue on Friday after a blast tore through an Aeon shopping mall in Kashima, Kumamoto Prefecture, following a 7.1 magnitude earthquake. The death toll from the powerful earthquake that hit southwestern Japan earlier this week rose to 34 on Friday from 25 previously. The Kumamoto Prefecture government said in a statement, "Nearly half of those killed were caught up in two major incidents. Nippon Paper Industries paper mill, which suffered major structural damage, and Aeon's shopping mall, where a possible gas explosion occurred." The mall, the biggest in the prefecture, had just reopened last month as a new and improved shopping and entertainment complex to commemorate its recovery from another deadly tremor a decade ago. Emergency crews continued searching damaged buildings for possible survivors as engineers assess the structural safety of affected areas. Authorities are also investigating the cause of the explosion at the Aeon shopping mall, where a gas leak is suspected.
1: Wait, don't get.
0: 10 international climbers, led by a renowned Nepal-born mountaineer, were missing after an avalanche struck Broad Peak, one of the world's highest mountains in northern Pakistan. The Alpine Club of Pakistan received initial reports that the avalanche struck the team led by Nirmal Purja, and the climbers have been out of communication since then, Club Vice President Karar Hydri said in a statement late Thursday.
2: I think it was a great honor, and it was a great team effort. I think it was emotional because we all walk in the summit together, and that's a clear message for everybody in the world. If you unite together, anything is possible.
0: The expedition includes five Nepalese climbers, Pakistani mountaineer Sohail Sakhi of Hunza, Omani climber Nathira, American climber Mallory Gase, a Chinese climber identified as Wong, and another foreign climber. The club's president, Major General Irfan Arshad, and its senior leaders were in contact with government officials to facilitate an immediate search and rescue operation. The club said every effort was being made to mobilize helicopters and other rescue resources quickly, subject to weather and operational conditions. Authorities in Siraha, Nepal, imposed indefinite curfews in the district after escalating tensions led to protests and deadly clashes on Thursday. Protesters obstructed roads with burning tires and set fire to buildings and vehicles during the clashes. News outlet Anadolu reported the clashes to have begun in the Sunsari district, when members of two religious communities clashed over concurrent celebrations, which escalated into angry mobs attacking each other and burning government offices, shopping malls, and police posts. Security forces were deployed across the district to restore order and prevent further violence as authorities urged residents to remain indoors. Officials are investigating the unrest, which spread after clashes between members of two religious communities escalated into wild

It spread violence. Authorities urge residents to comply with the curfew and avoid unnecessary travel as security operations continued across the affected areas. Officials said they were working to restore calm while assessing the damage caused to public buildings and private property. Anthropic said on Thursday some of its Claude AI models had hacked into the systems of three companies during cybersecurity tests, a disclosure that comes days after rival OpenAI revealed that one of its AI agents went on a rogue attack. The new incidents were due to a mistake that inadvertently gave Anthropic's models access to the open internet. That contrasts with OpenAI, whose AI agent independently exploited a novel vulnerability to reach the internet during cyber testing. Even so, the latest disclosure underscores how AI has increased threats to cybersecurity and how its developers can struggle to keep the capabilities of their models contained. It is likely to add fuel to an intensifying U.S. government push to better manage AI security risks at a time when Anthropic and OpenAI are racing to release more capable systems ahead of their planned public listings. Prominent leaders at these labs have called for a slowdown to address risks first.

0: The Bank of Japan kept interest rates unchanged, but signaled that further policy tightening remains possible as inflationary pressures continue to build. The central bank left its benchmark short-term interest rate at 1%, following last month's increase to the highest level in more than three decades. The Bank of Japan governor said that policymakers are becoming increasingly alert to the risk that underlying inflation could rise above the bank's 2% target. The central bank strengthened its inflation outlook, indicating for the first time that underlying price growth could exceed its target if current trends persist.
1: 中東情勢が金融為替市場や我が国の経済物価に及ぼす影響を特例注視する必要があります。この他、グローバルな AI関連需要の動向や今後の為替相場の変動が我が国の経済物価に及ぼす影響にも留意が必要です。
0: Officials said that they will continue monitoring the effects of currency movements, global demand for artificial intelligence technologies, and developments in the Middle East when considering future rate decisions. The decision followed Japan's latest intervention in currency markets to support the yen after its recent weakness, although the move provided only limited relief. The Bank of Japan reiterated its commitment to raising interest rates gradually if economic activity and inflation continue to develop in line with its expectations. South Korea's stock benchmark soared 14% in early trade on Friday, riding investors' surge back into semiconductor shares around the world in the latest wild swing for a market that is being tossed back and forth by leveraged bets. Samsung Electronics shares jumped 18%, and SK Hynix stock surged 21% in morning trade. Overnight, a 15% surge in Microsoft after a stellar forecast reignited buying in chip shares on Wall Street. The Kospi, however, remains fragile and down more than 30% from a peak late in June. It is on track for a monthly fall of nearly 25%, its largest since the Asian financial crisis in 1997. Samsung Electronics and SK Hynix led the advance as optimism over artificial intelligence and strong global chip demand lifted technology stocks. Despite the rebound, the Kospi remains sharply lower than its recent peak, highlighting continued volatility in the market. Elon Musk dismissed as fake news a report that executives at his electric vehicle company Tesla have been told to prepare for a separation of its China business ahead of a potential merger with his space exploration firm, SpaceX. Tesla advisors have discussed possible options for a separation, including a spin-off, sale, or closure, the Wall Street Journal reported on Thursday, July 30th. Adding that it was unclear how quickly Tesla could move on the China business and that the plans could change. This has never even come up in a discussion ever, Musk, the world's richest person, said on his ex social media account in response to the report. Absurdly fake news. A merger between Musk's Tesla and SpaceX would raise geopolitical and regulatory hurdles, particularly in China, because SpaceX is a major U.S. defense contractor involved in national security and satellite programs, while Tesla operates wholly owned manufacturing facilities in China. Investors and analysts have long speculated about the possibility of combining Musk's EV and space firms, with the discussion intensifying during SpaceX's record $75 billion initial public offering process.
2: What if your next driverless taxi had no steering wheel? That may soon become a reality. Amazon-owned Zoox has won the first U.S. approval for commercial deployment of a robo-taxi built without traditional human controls. The approval came from the National Highway Traffic Safety Administration, or NHTSA, allowing the company to begin charging for rides in Las Vegas once it completes state requirements. Here's NHTSA Administrator Jonathan Morrison.
1: Since our standards get into performance requirements for specific aspects, such as braking performance, they provided information and we received public comment, and we made that determination that their vehicle, as equipped, can meet all of those requirements and, in fact, exceed those.
2: The vehicle looks very different from a conventional car. It's an electric carriage-style robo-taxi with two rows of inward-facing seats and a top speed of 75 miles per hour. Federal officials say Zoox can deploy up to 2,500 vehicles in each of the next 2 years. The move comes as companies including Alphabet's Waymo and Elon Musk's Tesla race to expand driverless ride-hailing services across the U.S. The green light comes with added oversight. U.S. regulators say the firm must report issues, including crashes and inappropriate stops. Authorities also retain the power to revoke the exemption if major safety concerns emerge.

Well, FIFA Football Enterprise, or FFE, is actually a proposal, an offer. It's part of a democratic process, a consultation process. And above all, it is an opportunity, but not an obligation. And as I said, it kicks off the consultation process. If and only if it is approved by the majority of our 211 member associations and the FIFA Council, it would be a FIFA-owned and controlled subsidiary consolidating FIFA's commercial and event operations. It would simply commercialize and organize all FIFA-owned competitions, along with sponsorship, broadcast, licensing, and new venture for the benefit of FIFA's 211 member associations. However, unlocking previously uncaptured commercial value. Too little of football's growing commercial value reaches the parts of the game that need it most. Capturing that value requires additional expertise, additional insight, distinct from governing and developing the sport. FIFA has been transformed over the past decade through sweeping governance reforms and a major expansion of development and competitions. Strengthening the commercial side of the game is the natural next step in this evolution. So we believe that

0: the FFE proposal would unlock the sport's potential in every corner of the world across men's, women's and youth football. In the next forward cycle alone, distributions would rise from $8 million per MA to $20 million. Additionally, each MA would also have the option to access a further $20 million through the FIFA Fast Forward program, taking the potential funding to $40 million US dollars per MA for this next cycle. It is a golden opportunity to turbocharge the development of the game globally. But again, it is just an offer, not an obligation. We are having the fiduciary duty to do so, and we are here to discuss it with everyone. Well, the fans, they remain the cornerstone of the beautiful game, and the sport they watch and love will not change. FIFA obviously continues to govern football without any external interference, and the flagship tournament it organizes, like FIFA World Cup or FIFA Women's World Cup, will always remain. More revenue returned to the member associations means more investment in better pitches, stronger national teams, and more pathways for young girls and young boys everywhere in the world. We care about everyone. So the benefits of sustained investments, they are already visible. A decade of raising support through FIFA Forward helped nations like Cabo Verde, Curaçao, Jordan, and Uzbekistan reach the FIFA World Cup for the very first time. We want to help creating the next Cabo Verdes. Fans from the corners of these four countries of the world and many, many other fans from everywhere in the world would gain immeasurably from this game-changing potential, because it will transform football in their countries. But again, it is simply a choice for our members.
1: On Tuesday, FIFA announced plans to establish what they call a commercial entity, FIFA Forward Enterprise, which has the strong backing of FIFA President Gianni Infantino. And the idea behind this is to attract investment into FIFA, which will then be subvented to its member associations, taking their grants in a four-year period up from $8 million to $20 million, with a potentially an added $20 million sweetener. So that becomes very attractive, especially to the poorer member associations, who can then funnel that back into development within the game. It's caused obviously quite a strong reaction around the world. Different confederations have had their say. Some have sat fairly neutral, such as CAF, the Confederation of African Football, who have said they will hold an executive committee meeting next week, and they will then decide whether they accept this proposal or not. The same for the Asian Confederation, who've said that they will also assess the proposal and have a look. So UEFA have come out very strongly against this proposal, all 55 members voting that they would not take part in FIFA competitions while this proposal remained on the table. That would be the next World Cup, the Women's World Cup in Brazil next year, any age group tournaments as well. So they've taken a hard stance against it, a hard stance against these plans of Gianni Infantino, who of course is up for re-election as FIFA president next March. So these really are kind of unprecedented days, where we have a standoff between the president of FIFA and those who are pushing for this proposal, and the very powerful UEFA Confederation. It does have the potential to split world football. We'll have to see where it goes. We'll have to see who ends up siding with it and who not. But certainly this is a dangerous period for the world game that has the potential to be extremely divisive. If investment is brought in through this vehicle, it would give these investors, potentially up to 20% of this commercial property. And they quite obviously would expect a return on that investment. And this is where the concerns of many people come in, because then the commercial interests in football overtake the actual game itself. Where World Cups are hosted, what kind of commercial entities or properties are brought into the game. We saw hydration breaks in this last World Cup, which were also seen as commercial breaks by some to give, you know, 3-minute slots that would then give television advertisers a chance to, you know, fly to adverts and commercially make money. This was criticized by quite a few different coaches during the tournament.
0: The FIFA president, presidents of countries, and then those who win can touch it, because it's for winners only. And since you are a winner, of course you can as well touch it. It's pretty heavy. Yeah. It's the winner trophy. The last one who lifted that is Lionel Messi of Argentina. And here it is in the Oval Office in the White House.
2: Can I keep it?
0: For you.
2: Well,
0: you can
2: turn it
0: after
2: the World Cup. That's serious.
0: And it's for the final in New York, New Jersey. So you have your ticket already for the final. All the others, 10th of September, start getting your tickets.
1: I do think we're at the posturing stage at the moment, where each side is giving their position and kind of feeling each other out about you know, how they react to this. I think it would be a massive leap to say that would actually happen, but I think FIFA or UEFA, sorry, are very resolute that they will indeed boycott games. So they see it as the only option. They feel like FIFA is pushing this plan and this proposal on member associations who haven't really had the time to study it and study the impact of it. And this is the stand that UEFA have taken, which is an incredibly bolshy one, but one that they feel is necessary. A World Cup without European teams is not a World Cup, is it? It really would be a shadow of the tournament that it is. Infantino will know that. Whether he expected this response, he might have. He might have felt that there would be a backlash towards it, particularly from European nations. But yes, I think it's very hard for this to proceed. The Asian Confederation have already come out and said this proposal cannot succeed without the agreement of all 6 of FIFA's confederations. For the moment, we don't know how many will get behind it. You know, for some member associations, this proposal would be an absolute game changer for them in terms of the money that they could invest in development and youth programs and women's football and whatnot. And for them, it's only a positive. Whether there will be enough of those member associations around the world to see this push through, I doubt it. And as long as UEFA continues to take a hard stance, as they did against the Super League that clubs wanted to set up a few years ago, I just don't see how this can possibly get through.
3: Newcastle United manager Eddie Howe has stepped down with immediate effect, bringing an end to his 5-year spell in charge of the Premier League club, British media reported on Thursday. The 48-year-old guided Newcastle to their first major domestic trophy in 70 years when they won the League Cup in 2025, and also led the club to Champions League qualification. While Newcastle have yet to make an official announcement, Sky Sports reported that the decision followed discussions between Howe and the club's hierarchy over the last 48 hours. Several British media outlets reported that Howe had informed Newcastle of his desire to take a break from the managerial role. His exit follows a disappointing campaign in which Newcastle finished 12th in the Premier League after suffering 17 defeats in 38 matches. His final game in charge was a 4-1 preseason loss to Bristol City on Wednesday. Newcastle, who finished 12th last season, begin their Premier League campaign at home to Liverpool on August 23rd. Inter Miami's new Brazilian midfielder Casemiro said at his unveiling on Thursday, July 30th, that he still had the drive to be a winner after his move to the major

0: Major League Soccer club as a free agent. The 34-year-old, who won 5 Champions League titles with Real Madrid and later helped Manchester United win the League Cup and FA Cup, has joined on a deal through the 2027 MLS Sprint campaign with an option to extend to June 2029. Casemiro, who featured for Brazil at the 2026 World Cup, thanked Inter Miami's ownership and said it was an honor to be able to play alongside Lionel Messi. I want to thank the entire Maz family, David Beckham, and everyone who made the effort to bring me here, Casemiro said, referring to the club's managing owner, Jorge Mas, and co-owner Beckham. And, of course, Leo Messi, the best in history. It is an honor for me to be here.
1: Number 9, and of course,
0: Casemiro said he remained motivated by the pursuit of trophies despite leaving European football.
1: Goes the final whistle.
0: My intention to be the best and to win has not gone away, he said. In football, we do not know if we will win or lose, but passion and work will remain the same. He said Miami had been his preferred destination. My family and I knew that I wanted to play for Inter Miami, Casemiro told reporters. We knew the city and the country. We love this place. The Brazilian added that he had settled in well after his debut in the club's 1-0 victory against Montreal on Saturday and thanked supporters for their welcome.

The world is full of fear, getting whatever it wants. It only cares for five of its children. An enigma. Summoning armies of terror. Instead of wind, rain, or snow, it strangles the poor with oil and spreads death on its soil. Not you nor others. The rich will understand. They tell when it will fail and when and how high it will rise. Before you, there were others who stood strong and brave, and who were blown away like straw. It liked the ones with weak faith, but true life liked the brave ones. But now, you stand before me, challenging, rejecting terror. You come with crowds following you. You are aware of everything. And now you know nothing is as powerful as the truth. A News.

0: Turkish President Recep Tayyip Erdogan reaffirmed Ankara's support for Lebanon's sovereignty and territorial integrity during talks with the Lebanese president in Ankara. Erdogan said that Ankara is ready to contribute to any international initiative aimed at supporting Lebanon's security and preserving its sovereignty following the eventual completion of the UN peacekeeping mission's mandate.
1: Lübnan'a yönelik insani ve teknik yardımlarımıza devam edeceğiz. 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
1: The meeting underscored Ankara's continued diplomatic engagement with Beirut as it seeks to support Lebanon's security, recovery, and long-term stability.
2: U.S. President Donald Trump said talks in Cairo between mediators and Hamas leaders on Thursday have led to a phased disarmament agreement in Gaza. But a Hamas official described the deal as a draft, and U.S. officials said Israel was skeptical the militant Palestinian group would surrender its weapons. Today, the Board of Peace reached a historic agreement for the complete disarmament of Hamas and all other armed groups in Gaza, Trump said in a social media post, adding that the disarmament would come in phases. This is a monumental step toward lasting peace and security. The agreement was a critical step towards Gaza being governed by a new Palestinian government that will work closely with the so-called Board of Peace, Trump said. At the same time, Israel will have the security it deserves, with Gaza no longer used as a base for terror attacks, he added. The Israeli embassy in Washington did not immediately respond to a request for comment on Trump's announcement. A Hamas source told Reuters the draft agreement stipulates that heavy weapons would only be stored and kept under the control of a Palestinian administration, and the weapons cannot be transferred to Israel. We will not take any action regarding disarmament prior to Israel's withdrawal from the Strip, Ghazi Hamad, a member of the Hamas negotiating team, told Al Jazeera.
3: Shooting the other side also.
2: A U.S. official on Thursday told reporters that Israel is very skeptical that Hamas will disarm. We're very confident they will adhere to it, the U.S. official added. If they don't, obviously President Trump would be very, very disappointed. There were also questions about how long the process would take. A Board of Peace official gave an estimate of 200 to 320 days, but a U.S. official played down that timeline. An Israeli official who declined to be identified said before Trump's announcement, Israel had rejected a proposal. Israel demands the complete disarmament of Hamas, including the removal of weapons from Gaza and the complete demilitarization of the Strip as a precondition for any process, the official said earlier on Thursday. The 15-point document in question does not provide a satisfactory response to these demands, and Israel conveyed its objections. Earlier, Israeli strikes killed at least 6 Palestinians in Gaza, including 2 children, medics said. Hamas leaders held talks with mediators from Egypt, Qatar, and Turkey on the second phase of Trump's Gaza plan, as presented to them by

0: memorizers, Hafiza students, supported by the IHH Humanitarian Relief Foundation and in cooperation with the Palestinian Ministry of Endowments and Religious Affairs. More than 100 Hafiz students took part in the program, held at the Dar al-Quran Wasuna Mosque. Beginning early in the morning, students recited the entire Quran from start to finish in a single sitting throughout the day, completing the khatam. Various refreshments were provided to participants during the program, and an award ceremony was held for the Hafiza students at the end of the day. IHH official in Gaza, Salih Al-Jamal, said the program was carried out in cooperation with the Palestinian Ministry of Endowments and Religious Affairs, adding that the Quran serves as a spiritual source of strength for the people of Gaza. Noting that the program was held under the name Tilawat al-Tamkin, Recitation of Empowerment, Al-Jamal said, "Praise be to God for allowing us to be part of this blessed effort. With this program, we aim to convey the message of the Quran to the entire world. The foundation of empowerment is the Quran. The victory and strength that God has promised will come through devotion to the Quran." Noting that most of the participants had lost relatives or been displaced due to Israeli attacks, Al-Jamal said, "Some of the women here are wives of martyrs, some are daughters of martyrs, and some have lost their homes and loved ones. Despite all the suffering we've experienced, we came together today around the Quran." Stating that severe humanitarian and security conditions continue in Gaza, Al-Jamal noted that participants attended the program despite transportation difficulties and the threat of attack, saying, "The place we are in could be targeted at any moment. Despite this, we carried out this program while placing our trust in God." Quran memorizer Ayat Al-Jamal said they had gathered from the early morning hours to recite the Quran in a single session. Thanking IHH for its support in organizing the program, Al-Jamal said, "We came here to read the Book of God, find peace through its verses, and strengthen our hearts with the Quran." Recalling that numerous mosques have been targeted in Israeli attacks, Al-Jamal said, "Despite the harsh conditions and the bombing of mosques, this has not stopped us. We have not given up on gathering in Quran circles and reciting the Quran in a single sitting from beginning to end."
1: Gaza's beekeepers are struggling to revive a centuries-old livelihood as widespread destruction, displacement, and restricted access to farmland threaten both honey production and the survival of bee colonies.
2: بعد ما صارت الهدنة رجعنا نفكر في إنه إحنا بدنا نرجع لمهنتنا وللأسف لقينا معاناة شديدة جدا جدا جدا ما لقيناش نحل ما لقيناش معدات ما لقيناش براويز ما لقيناش أي حاجة ترجعنا للنحل حتى المناطق الزراعية ممنوعين إحنا نخش فيها تعرفوا كلكم قطاع غزة مساحته ضيقة والسلة الغذائية تاعته والمناطق الزراعية تاعته كلها داخل الخط الأصفر.
1: With orchards and agricultural land damaged or inaccessible, some have moved their hives onto rooftops overlooking the rubble of Gaza's devastated neighborhoods. Others are relying on sugar supplements to keep their bees alive because flowering plants and natural forage have become increasingly scarce. The war has devastated an industry that had already been under pressure from climate change, with honey production falling to a fraction of pre-war levels.
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1: For many families, rebuilding apiaries has become prohibitively expensive with the cost of replacing even a few hives far beyond what most can afford. Despite the challenges, beekeepers continue repairing damaged hive boxes and salvaging equipment from destroyed farming areas in an effort to rebuild their livelihoods.

0: The expanding U.S.-Iran war is raising fresh concerns over the security of regional shipping after a drone strike hit two gas vessels near Egypt's Mediterranean port of Damietta. The attack, which caused fires aboard two vessels near the entrance to the Suez Canal, has heightened fears that another key global energy corridor could come under pressure alongside the Strait of Hormuz. The incident has intensified concerns over the safety of commercial shipping, with analysts warning that threats are spreading beyond the Gulf to the Eastern Mediterranean and the Red Sea. The Strait of Hormuz remains a major flashpoint in the conflict, with shipping already severely disrupted, as the waterway continues to play a central role in diplomatic efforts between Washington and Tehran. Oman has continued mediation efforts by presenting proposals on the future management of the Strait of Hormuz, while discussions with Iran over the issue remain ongoing. Saudi Arabia has also proposed a multinational maritime coalition to help safeguard shipping lanes and energy supplies in the Red Sea as attacks on commercial vessels continue. The latest developments have reinforced concerns over global energy security, with more Saudi oil exports being rerouted through the Suez Canal and the Sumd pipeline to bypass the increasingly dangerous waters around the Gulf. The widening conflict has also drawn in additional regional actors, with recent military operations in Iraq and attacks affecting Egypt highlighting the growing risk of further regional escalation. The expanding maritime threats are adding to uncertainty in global energy markets as governments and shipping companies monitor the security of key trade routes across the Middle East.
1: The nature of the current war, the nature of the war that began on February 20th between Iran, United States, and Israel, is mobile, is expandable, it's uncontrollable, and as the events in the previous days and weeks proved, that it's going to be much more complicated and on and off, out of the control of the parties in it. This is not a war that can fall into the category of the managed escalations. From the Iranian point of view and perspective, as much as they can enlarge the war in terms of the compass, in terms of the geographical areas that the war is taking place into it, it's actually going to be a leverage for them. To them, an isolated war, which is only taking place between Iran, United States, and Israel, is actually an advantage for the United States. But a war that has a regional-wide effects is an advantage for Iran, because it triggers the fear of the spread of the chaos, the fear of the instability in both security-wise and energy-wise. That's why they were trying to send a signal, and they did send a signal to the Americans that this is going to be a war that is going to be expanded, is going to be enlarged day by day. And the recent events that took place, including the Ukrainians' attack on the Iranian and Russian cargoes in Caspian Sea, is also signaling that there are new parties that they may get involved into this war without any invitation. Iranian cannot understand, not only understand, but more importantly, accept that kind of the environment. So by the attacks that they made on Jordan, while it was surprisingly to many one, but they actually were trying to operate within their own strategy. And their strategy is that the current status quo of the no war, no peace is not achievable, or it's not beneficial to Iran's national security. And Iran needs to either restore the war or move forward to an actual peace.
2: The Iranian strategy at this moment is to demonstrate to the United States that it cannot get away with limited tit-for-tats that would be costly for Iran and not very costly for the U.S., that they would externalize the pain and even escalate into new territory in terms of both the scale and scope of attacks. This is why we have seen Iran attacking Jordan, a country that it did not attack in the past. We have also seen Iranian allies in the region putting more pressure on energy routes like Bab al-Mandab, or even with a recent attack in Egypt on the Suez Canal. If the war in Yemen, especially, I think that's the biggest area of concern. If the war in Yemen resumes, it might go on regardless of whether

0: and the United States are able to reach an agreement or not. If relations between Iraq and Saudi Arabia are further damaged, that again could be a legacy of this war that would be long-lasting.
1: Russia said Thursday that its armed forces launched large-scale overnight strikes on Ukrainian targets, while the Ukrainian army claimed on the same day that it repelled Russian attacks in multiple directions over the past 24 hours. The overnight strikes, launched from land, sea, and air with high-precision, long-range weapons and attack drones, hit Ukrainian military airfields and defense industrial sites, Russia's defense ministry said in its daily briefing. Over the past day, Russian forces also claimed control over four settlements across the Kharkiv, Sumy, and Donetsk regions, the ministry said, adding that Russian troops also continued to strike Ukrainian ports and vessels serving military purposes. In its own release on the latest developments on the battleground, the General Staff of the Armed Forces of Ukraine reported 238 clashes along the front lines in the previous 24 hours. It said the Ukrainian Air Force, missile troops, and artillery units conducted strikes against Russian positions and that its troops repelled multiple Russian assaults in the southern Slobozhanska, Kupiansk, and Pokrovsk directions. In a separate development, the European Commission announced on Thursday that it has disbursed 3.47 billion euros in fresh military funding to support Ukraine's procurement of drones, missiles, air defense systems, and fighter jets, among other military equipment. The funds are part of a broader 90 billion euro loan package that the European Union formally approved in April to provide financial and military assistance to Ukraine for the 2026 to 2027 period, according to the Commission. Ukrainian Prime Minister Denis Shmyhal confirmed on the same day that Kiev had received the funds. Russia has repeatedly warned against such military assistance from Western countries. Russian Foreign Minister Sergei Lavrov has previously cautioned that all Western-supplied weapons destined for Ukraine would be considered legitimate targets for Russian forces.
2: There's a new bomb shelter under one of Kiev's most dangerous neighborhoods. It's still closed, though work on it started back in 2023. Officials say it will operate from September and that utilities and paperwork need finishing. But Sviatoshinsky is one of the district's hardest hit by Russian strikes. And the shelter was meant to open last year. Among angry local residents is Tatiana Lishchinska.
3: I live right nearby. My grandson and I were running for our lives amid ballistic missiles and explosions. I ran to the clinic where there's a shelter. And now that this shelter has been built, they could have let us in. It would have taken me literally 2 minutes to get here.
4: How long would it take you to get to the clinic?
3: Well, maybe 7 or 8 minutes.
2: Russia has been pummeling Kiev with ballistic missiles that Ukraine lacks the means to intercept. Scores of people were killed in June and July, and the lack of proper shelters has come into focus. Kyiv's administration says the city has 4,358 facilities to shelter its 3 million residents, but only 500 or so of those are proper bomb shelters.
5: I don't think the government took 5 years of war seriously. These shelters shouldn't be in basements like that, because those basements won't save anyone. They'll just be crushed under the rubble with all those people inside.
2: Kiev's 47 metro stations have become the most reliable shelters, though even they are not totally safe. On one night in June, 56,000 people were trying to sleep in the network. Tempers flare over the camping tents that take up space. Residents say security guards sometimes turn people away from the entrances. Metro spokesperson Oksana Nikiforuk says the system is doing its best and its primary purpose remains transportation.

0: Back in Sviatoshinsky, a resident who gives her name as Valentina says the much-delayed school shelter is also just a basement. What can you expect from Russia, she says, if this is how our own country treats its people?
1: Crowds of migrants reached the Spanish enclave of Ceuta from Morocco on Thursday, July 30th, some swimming ashore and then crossing the border on foot as military and law enforcement officers were deployed along the coast and roads. One Moroccan migrant said he crossed with a group in the morning and had swum about 200 meters after climbing over a Moroccan police wall.
2: Sí, cruzado por la mañana a las 10:30 más o menos. Bueno, con un grupo como todo el mundo lo que está pasando ahora. Y bueno, que lleva todo el día aquí. No sé ahora qué van a hacer.
1: The number of people who died on Thursday trying to enter the Spanish enclave of Ceuta in North Africa rose to 18. As migrants rushed by sea and land from Morocco, a Spanish Interior Ministry spokesperson said on Friday. Spanish state television, TVE, said between 2,000 and 3,000 people crossed into Ceuta on Thursday. Most of those who succeeded in crossing appeared to have done so before midday, according to residents of the Moroccan city of Finidec.
3: Es una vergüenza, la verdad. La única manera que veo yo es que España haga como Donald Trump y empiece a deportar. Y sobre todo, si tiene que poner la armada ahí en la frontera, para que no deje nadie pasar. Porque, vamos, si en 2021 era una vergüenza, esto ya, vamos, ni te cuento. Por favor, Sánchez, haz algo, si no, dimite.
1: Spain sent military and police reinforcements to Ceuta on Thursday after the surge. Ceuta, along with Melilla, another Spanish autonomous city in northern Morocco, represents the European Union's only land border with Africa. Both cities periodically experience surges in attempted crossings by migrants seeking to reach Europe.
4: Massive wildfires burning near the French city of Bordeaux and across the border in Spain are placing a huge strain on the firefighters battling on the front line, raising questions about the way fire services are organized. More than three quarters of firefighters in France are volunteers who take time off from a day job to respond to emergencies, while Spain is reliant on thousands of bomberos forestales, many of whom are hired on temporary seasonal contracts by regional authorities. Thousands of people evacuated in the region due to a major wildfire that scorched through 42,000 hectares of land were gradually allowed back home on Friday after authorities said the blaze, which has burned for more than a week, was contained. French authorities have ended the evacuation of 12 districts in the west and southwest of Bordeaux, allowing 144,000 people out of more than 220,000 to return home, Gironde Prefect Sophie Broca said in a statement on Friday. The A63 highway that links the city of Bordeaux with the Spanish border was reopened. However, access to the Cap Ferret Peninsula, a tourist hotspot where valuable properties are located, remained closed as the only road connecting it with the mainland runs through burned areas.

A two-story building housing shops and apartments collapsed Thursday afternoon in the Pistunina district of Messina, Sicily, leaving several people missing and at least five seriously injured. Messina's mayor, Filippo Basile, said as many as seven people were unaccounted for, though investigators put the number at six, with four believed to be members of the same family. The mayor confirmed the collapse was not caused by a gas explosion, as initially suspected, but resulted from a structural failure. Reports indicate maintenance work was being carried out on the building's ground floor at the time. The 2,500 square meter building, built in the 1980s along State Road 114, housed a supermarket and another retail business on the ground and first floors, with four apartments and a terrace on the second floor. Firefighters have deployed multiple search teams, including USAR, Urban Search and Rescue Specialists,

9 units, drones, and Cave Mountain and River rescue crews to search for the missing. It was family members of building residents who first alerted the fire department after being unable to reach their relatives. 5 people were taken to Messina Polyclinic Hospital with serious injuries, prompting the hospital to activate an internal emergency response plan due to the high number of casualties, with doctors from other facilities called in to assist. Messina's public prosecutor, Antonio D'Amato, visited the scene as authorities opened an investigation into the cause of the collapse.

0: Clearing operations continue on Friday after a blast tore through an Aeon shopping mall in Kashima, Kumamoto Prefecture, following a 7.1 magnitude earthquake. The death toll from the powerful earthquake that hit southwestern Japan earlier this week rose to 34 on Friday from 25 previously. The Kumamoto Prefecture government said in a statement. Nearly half of those killed were caught up in two major incidents. Nippon Paper Industries paper mill, which suffered major structural damage, and Aeon's shopping mall, where a possible gas explosion occurred. The mall, the biggest in the prefecture, had just reopened last month as a new and improved shopping and entertainment complex to commemorate its recovery from another deadly tremor a decade ago. Emergency crews continued searching damaged buildings for possible survivors as engineers assess the structural safety of affected areas. Authorities are also investigating the cause of the explosion at the Aeon shopping mall, where a gas leak is suspected. Ten international climbers, led by a renowned Nepal-born mountaineer, were missing after an avalanche struck Broad Peak, one of the world's highest mountains in northern Pakistan. The Alpine Club of Pakistan received initial reports that the avalanche struck the team led by Nirmal Purja, and the climbers have been out of communication since then, club vice president Karar Hydri said in a statement late Thursday.
1: I think it was a great honor, and it was a great team effort. I think it was emotional because we all walk in the summit together, and that's a clear message for everybody in the world. If you unite together, anything is possible.
0: The expedition includes five Nepalese climbers, Pakistani mountaineer Sohail Sakhi of Hunza, Omani climber Nathira, American climber Mallory Gase, a Chinese climber identified as Wong, and another foreign climber. The club's president, Major General Irfan Arshad, and its senior leaders were in contact with government officials to facilitate an immediate search and rescue operation. The club said every effort was being made to mobilize helicopters and other rescue resources quickly, subject to weather and operational conditions. Authorities in Siraha, Nepal, imposed indefinite curfews in the district after escalating tensions led to protests and deadly clashes on Thursday. Protesters obstructed roads with burning tires and set fire to buildings and vehicles during the clashes. News outlet Anadolu reported the clashes to have begun in the Sunsari district, when members of two religious communities clashed over concurrent celebrations, which escalated into angry mobs attacking each other and burning government offices, shopping malls, and police posts. Security forces were deployed across the district to restore order and prevent further violence as authorities urged residents to remain indoors. Officials are investigating the unrest, which spread after clashes between members of two religious communities escalated into widespread violence. Authorities urge residents to comply with the curfew and avoid unnecessary travel as security operations continued across the affected areas. Officials said they were working to restore calm while assessing the damage caused to public buildings and private property. Anthropic said on Thursday some of its Claude AI models had hacked into the systems of three companies during cybersecurity tests, a

disclosure that comes days after rival OpenAI revealed that one of its AI agents went on a rogue attack. The new incidents were due to a mistake that inadvertently gave Anthropic's models access to the open internet. That contrasts with OpenAI, whose AI agent independently exploited a novel vulnerability to reach the internet during cyber testing. Even so, the latest disclosure underscores how AI has increased threats to cybersecurity and how its developers can struggle to keep the capabilities of their models contained. It is likely to add fuel to an intensifying U.S. government push to better manage AI security risks at a time when Anthropic and OpenAI are racing to release more capable systems ahead of their planned public listings. Prominent leaders at these labs have called for a slowdown to address risks first.

0: The Bank of Japan kept interest rates unchanged, but signaled that further policy tightening remains possible as inflationary pressures continue to build. The central bank left its benchmark short-term interest rate at 1%, following last month's increase to the highest level in more than three decades. The Bank of Japan governor said that policymakers are becoming increasingly alert to the risk that underlying inflation could rise above the bank's 2% target. The central bank strengthened its inflation outlook, indicating for the first time that underlying price growth could exceed its target if current trends persist.
1: 中東情勢が金融為替市場や我が国の経済物価に及ぼす影響を特に注視する必要があります。このほかグローバルな AI 関連需要の動向や今後の為替相場の変動が我が国の経済物価に及ぼす影響にも留意が必要です。
0: Officials said that they will continue monitoring the effects of currency movements, global demand for artificial intelligence technologies, and developments in the Middle East when considering future rate decisions. The decision followed Japan's latest intervention in currency markets to support the yen after its recent weakness, although the move provided only limited relief. The Bank of Japan reiterated its commitment to raising interest rates gradually if economic activity and inflation continue to develop in line with its expectations. South Korea's stock benchmark soared 14% in early trade on Friday, riding investors' surge back into semiconductor shares around the world in the latest wild swing for a market that is being tossed back and forth by leveraged bets. Samsung Electronics shares jumped 18%, and SK Hynix stock surged 21% in morning trade. Overnight, a 15% surge in Microsoft after a stellar forecast reignited buying in chip shares on Wall Street. The KOSPI, however, remains fragile and down more than 30% from a peak late in June. It is on track for a monthly fall of nearly 25%, its largest since the Asian financial crisis in 1997. Samsung Electronics and SK Hynix led the advance as optimism over artificial intelligence and strong global chip demand lifted technology stocks. Despite the rebound, the KOSPI remains sharply lower than its recent peak, highlighting continued volatility in the market. Elon Musk dismissed as fake news a report that executives at his electric vehicle company Tesla have been told to prepare for a separation of its China business ahead of a potential merger with his space exploration firm, SpaceX. Tesla advisors have discussed possible options for a separation, including a spin-off, sale, or closure, The Wall Street Journal reported on Thursday, July 30th. Adding that it was unclear how quickly Tesla could move on the China business and that the plans could change. This has never even come up in a discussion ever, Musk, the world's richest person, said on his ex social media account in response to the report. Absurdly fake news. A merger between Musk

0: Tesla, and SpaceX would raise geopolitical and regulatory hurdles, particularly in China, because SpaceX is a major U.S. defense contractor involved in national security and satellite programs, while Tesla operates wholly owned manufacturing facilities in China. Investors and analysts have long speculated about the possibility of combining Musk's EV and space firms, with the discussion intensifying during SpaceX's record $75 billion initial public offering process.
1: What if your next driverless taxi had no steering wheel? That may soon become a reality. Amazon-owned Zoox has won the first U.S. approval for commercial deployment of a robo-taxi built without traditional human controls. The approval came from the National Highway Traffic Safety Administration, or NHTSA, allowing the company to begin charging for rides in Las Vegas once it completes state requirements. Here's NHTSA Administrator Jonathan Morrison.
2: Since our standards get into performance requirements for specific aspects, such as braking performance, they provided information and we received public comment, and we made that determination that their vehicle, as equipped, can meet all of those requirements and, in fact, exceed those.
1: The vehicle looks very different from a conventional car. It's an electric carriage-style robo-taxi with two rows of inward-facing seats and a top speed of 75 miles per hour. Federal officials say Zoox can deploy up to 2,500 vehicles in each of the next 2 years. The move comes as companies including Alphabet's Waymo and Elon Musk's Tesla race to expand driverless ride-hailing services across the U.S. The green light comes with added oversight. U.S. regulators say the firm must report issues, including crashes and inappropriate stops. Authorities also retain the power to revoke the exemption if major safety concerns emerge.

Well, FIFA 4 Enterprise, or FFE, is actually a proposal, an offer. It's part of a democratic process, a consultation process. And above all, it is an opportunity, but not an obligation. And as I said, it kicks off the consultation process. If and only if it is approved by the majority of our 211 member associations and the FIFA Council, it would be a FIFA-owned and controlled subsidiary consolidating FIFA's commercial and event operations. It would simply commercialize and organize all FIFA-owned competitions, along with sponsorship, broadcast, licensing, and new venture for the benefit of FIFA's 211 member associations, however, unlocking previously uncaptured commercial value. Too little of football's growing commercial value reaches the parts of the game that need it most. Capturing that value requires additional expertise, additional insight, distinct from governing and developing the sport. FIFA has been transformed over the past decade through sweeping governance reforms and a major expansion of development and competitions. Strengthening the commercial side of the game is the natural next step in this evolution. So we believe that the FFE proposal would unlock the sport's potential in every corner of the world across men's, women's, and youth football. In the next forward cycle alone, distributions would rise from $8 million per MA to $20 million. Additionally, each MA would also have the option to access a further $20 million through the FIFA Fast Forward program, taking the potential funding to

0: $40 million per MA for this next cycle. It is a golden opportunity to turbocharge the development of the game globally. But again, it is just an offer, not an obligation. We are having the fiduciary duty to do so, and we are here to discuss it with everyone. Well, the fans, they remain the cornerstone of the beautiful game, and the sport they watch and love will not change. FIFA obviously continues to govern football without any external interference, and the flagship tournament it organizes, like FIFA World Cup or FIFA Women's World Cup, will always remain. More revenue returned to the member associations means more investment in better pitches, stronger national teams, and more pathways for young girls and young boys everywhere in the world. We care about everyone. So the benefits of sustained investments, they are already visible. A decade of raising support through FIFA Forward helped nations like Cabo Verde, Curaçao, Jordan, Uzbekistan reach the FIFA World Cup for the very first time. We want to help creating the next Cabo Verdes. Fans from the corners of these four countries of the world and many, many other fans from everywhere in the world would gain immeasurably from this game-changing potential, because it will transform football in their countries. But again, it is simply a choice for our members.
1: On Tuesday, FIFA announced plans to establish what they call a commercial entity, FIFA Forward Enterprise, which has the strong backing of FIFA President Gianni Infantino. And the idea behind this is to attract investment into FIFA, which will then be subvented to its member associations, taking their grants in a four-year period up from $8 million to $20 million, with a potentially an added $20 million sweetener. So that becomes very attractive, especially to the poorer member associations, who can then funnel that back into development within the game. It's caused, obviously, quite a strong reaction around the world. Different confederations have had their say. Some have sat fairly neutral, such as CAF, the Confederation of African Football, who have said they will hold an executive committee meeting next week, and they will then decide whether they accept this proposal or not. The same for the Asian Confederation, who've said that they will also assess the proposal and have a look. So UEFA have come out very strongly against this proposal, all 55 members voting that they would not take part in FIFA competitions while this proposal remained on the table. That would be the next World Cup, the Women's World Cup in Brazil next year, any age group tournaments as well. So they've taken a hard stance against it, a hard stance against these plans of Gianni Infantino, who of course is up for re-election as FIFA president next March. So these really are kind of unprecedented days, where we have a standoff between the president of FIFA and those who are pushing for this proposal, and the very powerful UEFA Confederation. It does have the potential to split world football. We'll have to see where it goes. We'll have to see who ends up siding with it and who not. But certainly this is a dangerous period for the world game that has the potential to be extremely divisive. If investment is brought in through this vehicle, it would give these investors, potentially up to 20% of this commercial property. And they quite obviously would expect a return on that investment. And this is where the concerns of many people come in, because then the commercial interests in football overtake the actual game itself. Where World Cups are hosted, what kind of commercial entities or properties are brought into the game. We saw hydration breaks in this last World Cup, which were also seen as commercial breaks by some.

0: to give, you know, 3-minute slots that would then give television advertisers a chance to, you know, fly to adverts and commercially make money. This was criticized by quite a few different coaches during the tournament.
1: The FIFA president, presidents of countries, and then those who win can touch it, because it's for winners only. And since you are a winner, of course you can as well touch it. It's pretty heavy. Yeah. It's the winner trophy. The last one who lifted that is Lionel Messi of Argentina. And here it is in the Oval Office in the White House.
2: Can I keep it?
1: For you. Well, you can
2: keep it. We're not giving it back. We're not giving it back. That's serious.
1: And it's for the final in New York, New Jersey. So you have your ticket already for the final. All the others, 10th of September, start getting your ticket.
0: I do think we're at the posturing stage at the moment, where each side is giving their position and kind of feeling each other out about you know, how they react to this. I think it would be a massive leap to say that that would actually happen, but I think FIFA or UEFA, sorry, are very resolute that they will indeed boycott games. So they see it as the only option. They feel like FIFA is pushing this plan and this proposal on member associations who haven't really had the time to study it and study the impact of it. And this is the stand that UEFA have taken, which is an incredibly bolshy one, but one that they feel is necessary. A World Cup without European teams is not a World Cup, is it? It really would be a shadow of the tournament that it is. Infantino will know that. Whether he expected this response, he might have. He might have felt that there would be a backlash towards it, particularly from European nations. But yes, I think it's very hard for this to proceed. The Asian Confederation have already come out and said this proposal cannot succeed without the agreement of all 6 of FIFA's confederations. For the moment, we don't know how many will get behind it. You know, for some member associations, this proposal would be an absolute game changer for them in terms of the money that they could invest in development and youth programs and women's football and whatnot. And for them, it's only a positive. Whether there will be enough of those member associations around the world to see this push through, I doubt it. And as long as UEFA continues to take a hard stance, as they did against the Super League that clubs wanted to set up a few years ago, I just don't see how this can possibly get through.
3: Newcastle United manager Eddie Howe has stepped down with immediate effect, bringing an end to his 5-year spell in charge of the Premier League club, British media reported on Thursday. The 48-year-old guided Newcastle to their first major domestic trophy in 70 years when they won the League Cup in 2025 and also led the club to Champions League qualification. While Newcastle have yet to make an official announcement, Sky Sports reported that the decision followed discussions between Howe and the club's hierarchy over the last 48 hours. Several British media outlets reported that Howe had informed Newcastle of his desire to take a break from the managerial role. His exit follows a disappointing campaign in which Newcastle finished 12th in the Premier League after suffering 17 defeats in 38 matches. His final game in charge was a 4-1 preseason loss to Bristol City on Wednesday. Newcastle, who finished 12th last season, begin their Premier League campaign at home to Liverpool on August 23rd. Inter Miami's new Brazilian midfielder Casemiro said at his unveiling on Thursday, July 30th, that he still had the drive to be a winner after his move to the Major League Soccer club as a free agent. The 34-year-old, who won 5 Champions League titles with Real Madrid and later helped Manchester United win the League Cup and FA Cup, has joined on a deal through the 2027 MLS Sprint campaign with an option to extend to June 2029. Casemiro, who featured for Brazil at the 2026 World Cup, thanked Inter Miami's ownership and said it was an honor to be able to play alongside Lionel Messi. I want to thank the entire Maz family, David Beckham, and everyone who made the effort to bring me here, Casemiro said.

0: referring to the club's managing owner Jorge Mas and co-owner Beckham. And of course, Leo Messi, the best in history. It is an honor for me to be here.
1: Number nine, and of course,
0: Casemiro said he remained motivated by the pursuit of trophies despite leaving European football.
1: Goes the final whistle.
0: My intention to be the best and to win has not gone away, he said. In football, we do not know if we will win or lose, but passion and work will remain the same. He said Miami had been his preferred destination. My family and I knew that I wanted to play for Inter Miami, Casemiro told reporters. We knew the city and the country. We love this place. The Brazilian added that he had settled in well after his debut in the club's 1-0 victory against Montreal on Saturday and thanked supporters for their welcome.

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1: The meeting underscored Ankara's continued diplomatic engagement with Beirut as it seeks to support Lebanon's security, recovery, and long-term stability.
2: U.S. President Donald Trump said talks in Cairo between mediators and Hamas leaders on Thursday have led to a phased disarmament agreement in Gaza. But a Hamas official described the deal as a draft, and U.S. officials said Israel was skeptical the militant Palestinian group would surrender its weapons. Today, the Board of Peace reached a historic agreement for the complete disarmament of Hamas and all other armed groups in Gaza, Trump said in a social media post, adding that the disarmament would come in phases. This is a monumental step toward lasting peace and security. The agreement was a critical step towards Gaza being governed by a new Palestinian government that will work closely with the so-called Board of Peace, Trump said. At the same time, Israel will have the security it deserves, with Gaza no longer used as a base for terror attacks, he added. The Israeli embassy in Washington did not immediately respond to a request for comment on Trump's announcement. A Hamas source told Reuters the draft agreement stipulates that heavy weapons would only be stored and kept under the control of a Palestinian administration, and the weapons cannot be transferred to Israel. We will not take any action regarding disarmament prior to Israel's withdrawal from the Strip, Ghazi Hamad, a member of the Hamas negotiating team, told Al Jazeera.
3: Shooting. The other side also.
2: A U.S. official on Thursday told reporters that Israel is very skeptical that Hamas will disarm. We're very confident they will adhere to it, the U.S. official added. If they don't, obviously President Trump would be very, very disappointed. There were also questions about how long the process would take. A Board of Peace official gave an estimate of 200 to 320 days, but a U.S. official played down that timeline. An Israeli official who declined to be identified said before Trump's announcement, Israel had rejected a proposal. Israel demands the complete disarmament of Hamas, including the removal of weapons from Gaza and the complete demilitarization of the Strip as a precondition for any process, the official said earlier on Thursday. The 15-point document in question does not provide a satisfactory response to these demands, and Israel conveyed its objections. Earlier, Israeli strikes killed at least six Palestinians in Gaza, including two children, medics said. Hamas leaders held talks with mediators from Egypt, Qatar, and Turkey on the second phase of Trump's Gaza plan, as presented to them by his Board of Peace. Trump set up the board to oversee a plan to end Israel's war in Gaza and rebuild the devastated territory. He appointed members of the board with himself as chair and said last year that the board will supervise Gaza's temporary governance. In In Gaza City, a program for completing a full recitation of the Quran, Khatm al-Quran, in a single session was organized with the participation of female Quran

0: Various refreshments were provided to participants during the program, and an award ceremony was held for the Hafiza students at the end of the day. IHH official in Gaza, Salih Al-Jamal, said the program was carried out in cooperation with the Palestinian Ministry of Endowments and Religious Affairs, adding that the Quran serves as a spiritual source of strength for the people of Gaza. Noting that the program was held under the name Tilawat al-Tamkin, Recitation of Empowerment, Al-Jamal said, "Praise be to God for allowing us to be part of this blessed effort. With this program, we aim to convey the message of the Quran to the entire world. The foundation of empowerment is the Quran. The victory and strength that God has promised will come through devotion to the Quran." Noting that most of the participants had lost relatives or been displaced due to Israeli attacks, Al-Jamal said, "Some of the women here are wives of martyrs, some are daughters of martyrs, and some have lost their homes and loved ones. Despite all the suffering we've experienced, we came together today around the Quran." Stating that severe humanitarian and security conditions continue in Gaza, Al-Jamal noted that participants attended the program despite transportation difficulties and the threat of attack, saying, "The place we are in could be targeted at any moment. Despite this, we carried out this program while placing our trust in God." Quran memorizer Ayat Al-Jamal said they had gathered from the early morning hours to recite the Quran in a single session. Thanking IHH for its support in organizing the program, Al-Jamal said, "We came here to read the Book of God, find peace through its verses, and strengthen our hearts with the Quran." Recalling that numerous mosques have been targeted in Israeli attacks, Al-Jamal said, "Despite the harsh conditions and the bombing of mosques, this has not stopped us. We have not given up on gathering in Quran circles and reciting the Quran in a single sitting from beginning to end."
1: Gaza's beekeepers are struggling to revive a centuries-old livelihood as widespread destruction, displacement, and restricted access to farmland threaten both honey production and the survival of bee colonies.
2: بعد ما صارت الهدنة رجعنا نفكر في إنه إحنا بدنا نرجع لمهنتنا وللأسف لقينا معاناة شديدة جدا جدا جدا ما لقيناش نحل ما لقيناش معدات ما لقيناش براويز ما لقيناش أي حاجة ترجعنا للنحل حتى المناطق الزراعية ممنوعين إحنا نخش فيها تعرفوا كلكم قطاع غزة مساحته ضيقة والسلة الغذائية تاعته والمناطق الزراعية تاعته كلها داخل خط الأصفر.
1: With orchards and agricultural land damaged or inaccessible, some have moved their hives onto rooftops overlooking the rubble of Gaza's devastated neighborhoods. Others are relying on sugar supplements to keep their bees alive because flowering plants and natural forage have become increasingly scarce. The war has devastated an industry that had already been under pressure from climate change, with honey production falling to a fraction of pre-war levels.
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1: For many families, rebuilding apiaries has become prohibitively expensive with the cost of replacing even a few hives far beyond what most can afford. Despite the challenges, beekeepers continue repairing damaged hive boxes and salvaging equipment from destroyed farming areas in an effort to rebuild their livelihoods.
4: The expanding U.S.-Iran war is raising fresh concerns over the security of regional shipping after a drone strike hit two gas vessels near Egypt's Mediterranean port of Damietta. The attack, which caused fires aboard two vessels near the entrance to the Suez Canal, has heightened fears that another key global energy corridor could come under pressure alongside the Strait of Hormuz.

0: The incident has intensified concerns over the safety of commercial shipping, with analysts warning that threats are spreading beyond the Gulf to the Eastern Mediterranean and the Red Sea. The Strait of Hormuz remains a major flashpoint in the conflict, with shipping already severely disrupted, as the waterway continues to play a central role in diplomatic efforts between Washington and Tehran. Oman has continued mediation efforts by presenting proposals on the future management of the Strait of Hormuz, while discussions with Iran over the issue remain ongoing. Saudi Arabia has also proposed a multinational maritime coalition to help safeguard shipping lanes and energy supplies in the Red Sea as attacks on commercial vessels continue. The latest developments have reinforced concerns over global energy security, with more Saudi oil exports being rerouted through the Suez Canal and the Sumd pipeline to bypass the increasingly dangerous waters around the Gulf. The widening conflict has also drawn in additional regional actors, with recent military operations in Iraq and attacks affecting Egypt highlighting the growing risk of further regional escalation. The expanding maritime threats are adding to uncertainty in global energy markets as governments and shipping companies monitor the security of key trade routes across the Middle East.
1: The nature of the current war, the nature of the war that began on February 20th between Iran, United States, and Israel, is mobile, is expandable, it's uncontrollable, and as the events in the previous days and weeks proved, that it's going to be much more complicated and on and off, out of the control of the parties in it. This is not a war that can fall into the category of the managed escalations. From the Iranian point of view and perspective, as much as they can enlarge the war in terms of the compass, in terms of the geographical areas that the war is taking place into it, it's actually going to be a leverage for them. To them, an isolated war, which is only taking place between Iran, United States, and Israel, is actually an advantage for the United States. But the war that has a regional-wide effects is an advantage for Iran, because it triggers the fear of the spread of the chaos, the fear of the instability in both security-wise and energy-wise. That's why they were trying to send a signal, and they did send a signal to the Americans that this is going to be a war that is going to be expanded, is going to be enlarged day by day. And the recent events that took place, including the Ukrainians' attack on the Iranian and Russian cargoes in Caspian Sea, is also signaling that there are new parties that they may get involved into this war without any invitation. Iranian cannot understand, not only understand, but more importantly, accept that kind of the environment. So by the attacks that they made on Jordan, while it was surprisingly to many one, but they actually were trying to operate within their own strategy. And their strategy is that the current status quo of the no war, no peace is not achievable, or it's not beneficial to Iran's national security. And Iran needs to either restore the war or move forward to an actual peace.
2: The Iranian strategy at this moment is to demonstrate to the United States that it cannot get away with limited tit-for-tats that would be costly for Iran and not very costly for the U.S., that they would externalize the pain and even escalate into new territory in terms of both the scale and scope of attacks. This is why we have seen Iran attacking Jordan, a country that it did not attack in the past. We have also seen Iranian allies in the region putting more pressure on energy routes like Bab al-Mandab, or even with a recent attack in Egypt on the Suez Canal. If the war in Yemen, especially, I think that's the biggest area of concern. If the war in Yemen resumes, it might go on regardless of whether Iran and the United States are able to reach an agreement or not. If relations between Iraq and Saudi Arabia are further damaged, that again could be a legacy of this war that would be long-lasting.
3: Russia said Thursday that its armed forces launched large-scale overnight strikes on Ukrainian targets.

0: While the Ukrainian army claimed on the same day that it repelled Russian attacks in multiple directions over the past 24 hours. The overnight strikes, launched from land, sea, and air with high-precision, long-range weapons and attack drones, hit Ukrainian military airfields and defense industrial sites, Russia's defense ministry said in its daily briefing. Over the past day, Russian forces also claimed control over four settlements across the Kharkiv, Sumy, and Donetsk regions, the ministry said, adding that Russian troops also continued to strike Ukrainian ports and vessels serving military purposes. In its own release on the latest developments on the battleground, the General Staff of the Armed Forces of Ukraine reported 238 clashes along the front lines in the previous 24 hours. It said the Ukrainian Air Force, missile troops, and artillery units conducted strikes against Russian positions and that its troops repelled multiple Russian assaults in the southern Slobozhanska, Kupiansk, and Pokrovsk directions. In a separate development, the European Commission announced on Thursday that it has disbursed 3.47 billion euros in fresh military funding to support Ukraine's procurement of drones, missiles, air defense systems, and fighter jets, among other military equipment. The funds are part of a broader 90 billion euro loan package that the European Union formally approved in April to provide financial and military assistance to Ukraine for the 2026 to 2027 period, according to the Commission. Ukrainian Prime Minister Denis Shmyhal confirmed on the same day that Kiev had received the funds. Russia has repeatedly warned against such military assistance from Western countries. Russian Foreign Minister Sergei Lavrov has previously cautioned that all Western-supplied weapons destined for Ukraine would be considered legitimate targets for Russian forces.
1: There's a new bomb shelter under one of Kiev's most dangerous neighborhoods. It's still closed, though work on it started back in 2023. Officials say it will operate from September and that utilities and paperwork need finishing. But Sviatoshinsky is one of the district's hardest hit by Russian strikes. And the shelter was meant to open last year. Among angry local residents is Tatiana Lishchinska.
2: I live right nearby. My grandson and I were running for our lives amid ballistic missiles and explosions. I ran to the clinic where there's a shelter. And now that this shelter has been built, they could have let us in. It would have taken me literally 2 minutes to get here.
3: How long would it take you to get to the clinic?
2: Well, maybe 7 or 8 minutes.
1: Russia has been pummeling Kiev with ballistic missiles that Ukraine lacks the means to intercept. Scores of people were killed in June and July, and the lack of proper shelters has come into focus. Kyiv's administration says the city has 4,358 facilities to shelter its 3 million residents, but only 500 or so of those are proper bomb shelters.
4: I don't think the government took 5 years of war seriously. These shelters shouldn't be in basements like that, because those basements won't save anyone. They'll just be crushed under the rubble with all those people inside.
1: Kyiv's 47 metro stations have become the most reliable shelters, though even they are not totally safe. On one night in June, 56,000 people were trying to sleep in the network. Tempers flare over the camping tents that take up space. Residents say security guards sometimes turn people away from the entrances. Metro spokesperson Oksana Nikiforuk says the system is doing its best and its primary purpose remains transportation. Back in Sviatoshinsky, a resident who gives her name as Valentina says the much-delayed school shelter is also just a basement. What can you expect from Russia, she says, if this is how our own country treats its people?
5: Crowd Crowds of migrants reached the Spanish enclave of Ceuta from Morocco on Thursday, July 30th, some swimming ashore and then crossing the border on foot as military and law enforcement officers were deployed along the coast and roads. One Moroccan migrant said he crossed with a group in the morning and had swum about 200 meters after climbing over a Moroccan police wall.
6: Sí, cruzado por la mañana a las 10 y media más o menos. Bueno, con un grupo, como todo el mundo lo que está pasando ahora. Y bueno, que lleva todo el día aquí. No sé ahora qué van a hacer.
5: The number of people who died on Thursday trying to enter the Spanish enclave of Ceuta in North Africa rose to 18. As migrants rushed by sea and land from Morocco, a Spanish Interior Ministry spokesperson said on Friday. Spanish state television, TVE, said between 2,000 and 3,000 people crossed into Ceuta on Thursday. Most of those who succeeded in crossing appeared to have done so before midday, according to residents of the Moroccan city of Finidec.
7: Es una vergüenza, la verdad. La única manera que veo yo es que España haga como Donald Trump y empiece a deportar. Y sobre todo, si tiene que poner la armada ahí en la frontera, para que no deje nadie pasar. 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Por favor, Sánchez, haz algo, si no, dimite.
5: Spain sent military and police reinforcements to Ceuta on Thursday after the surge. Ceuta, along with Melilla, another Spanish autonomous city in northern Morocco, represents the European Union's only land border with Africa. Both cities periodically experience surges in attempted crossings by migrants seeking to reach Europe.
0: Massive wildfires burning near the French city of Bordeaux and across the border in Spain are placing a huge strain on the firefighters battling on the front line, raising questions about the way fire services are organized. More than three quarters of firefighters in France are volunteers who take time off from a day job to respond to emergencies, while Spain is reliant on thousands of bomberos forestales, many of whom are hired on temporary seasonal contracts by regional authorities. Thousands of people evacuated in the region due to a major wildfire that scorched through 42,000 hectares of land were gradually allowed back home on Friday after authorities said the blaze, which has burned for more than a week, was contained. French authorities have ended the evacuation of 12 districts in the west and southwest of Bordeaux, allowing 144,000 people out of more than 220,000 to return home, Gironde Prefect Sophie Broca said in a statement on Friday. The A63 highway that links the city of Bordeaux with the Spanish border was reopened. However, access to the Cap Ferret Peninsula, a tourist hotspot where valuable properties are located, remained closed as the only road connecting it with the mainland runs through burned areas.

A two-story building housing shops and apartments collapsed Thursday afternoon in the Pistunina district of Messina, Sicily, leaving several people missing and at least five seriously injured. Messina's mayor, Filippo Basile, said as many as seven people were unaccounted for, though investigators put the number at six, with four believed to be members of the same family. The mayor confirmed the collapse was not caused by a gas explosion, as initially suspected, but resulted from a structural failure. Reports indicate maintenance work was being carried out on the building's ground floor at the time. The 2,500 square meter building, built in the 1980s along State Road 114, housed a supermarket and another retail business on the ground and first floors, with four apartments and a terrace on the second floor. Firefighters have deployed multiple search teams, including USAR, urban search and rescue specialists, K-9 units, drones, and Cave Mountain and River rescue crews to search for the missing. It was family members of building residents who first alerted the fire department after being unable to reach their relatives. Five people were taken to Messina Polyclinic Hospital with serious injuries, prompting the hospital to activate an internal emergency response plan due to the high number of casualties, with doctors from other facilities called in to assist. Messina's public prosecutor, Antonio D'Amato, visited the scene as authorities opened an investigation into the cause of the collapse.

0: Clearing operations continue on Friday after a blast tore through an Aeon shopping mall in Kashima, Kumamoto Prefecture, following a 7.1 magnitude earthquake. The death toll from the powerful earthquake that hit southwestern Japan earlier this week rose to 34 on Friday from 25 previously. The Kumamoto Prefecture government said in a statement. Nearly half of those killed were caught up in two major incidents. Nippon Paper Industries paper mill, which suffered major structural damage, and Aeon's shopping mall, where a possible gas explosion occurred. The mall, the biggest in the prefecture, had just reopened last month as a new and improved shopping and entertainment complex to commemorate its recovery from another deadly tremor a decade ago. Emergency crews continued searching damaged buildings for possible survivors as engineers assess the structural safety of affected areas. Authorities are also investigating the cause of the explosion at the Aeon shopping mall, where a gas leak is suspected. Ten international climbers, led by a renowned Nepal-born mountaineer, were missing after an avalanche struck Broad Peak, one of the world's highest mountains in northern Pakistan. The Alpine Club of Pakistan received initial reports that the avalanche struck the team led by Nirmal Purja, and the climbers have been out of communication since then, club vice president Karar Hydri said in a statement late Thursday.
1: I think it was a great honor, and it was a great team effort. I think it was emotional because we all walk in the summit together, and that's a clear message for everybody in the world. If you unite together, anything is possible.
0: The expedition includes five Nepalese climbers, Pakistani mountaineer Sohail Sakhi of Hunza, Omani climber Nathira, American climber Mallory Gase, a Chinese climber identified as Wong, and another foreign climber. The club's president, Major General Irfan Arshad, and its senior leaders were in contact with government officials to facilitate an immediate search and rescue operation. The club said every effort was being made to mobilize helicopters and other rescue resources quickly, subject to weather and operational conditions. Authorities in Siraha, Nepal, imposed indefinite curfews in the district after escalating tensions led to protests and deadly clashes on Thursday. Protesters obstructed roads with burning tires and set fire to buildings and vehicles during the clashes. News outlet Anadolu reported the clashes to have begun in the Sunsari district, when members of two religious communities clashed over concurrent celebrations, which escalated into angry mobs attacking each other and burning government offices, shopping malls, and police posts. Security forces were deployed across the district to restore order and prevent further violence as authorities urged residents to remain indoors. Officials are investigating the unrest, which spread after clashes between members of two religious communities escalated into widespread violence. Authorities urge residents to comply with the curfew and avoid unnecessary travel as security operations continued across the affected areas. Officials said they were working to restore calm while assessing the damage caused to public buildings and private property. Anthropic said on Thursday some of its Claude AI models had hacked into the systems of three companies during cybersecurity tests, a disclosure that comes days after rival OpenAI revealed that one of its AI agents went on a rogue attack. The new incidents were due to a mistake that inadvertently gave Anthropic's models access to the open internet. That contrasts with OpenAI, whose AI agent independently exploited a novel vulnerability to reach the internet during cyber testing. Even so, the latest disclosure underscores how AI has increased threats to cybersecurity and how its developers

can struggle to keep the capabilities of their models contained. It is likely to add fuel to an intensifying U.S. government push to better manage AI security risks at a time when Anthropic and OpenAI are racing to release more capable systems ahead of their planned public listings. Prominent leaders at these labs have called for a slowdown to address risks first,

0: The Bank of Japan kept interest rates unchanged, but signaled that further policy tightening remains possible as inflationary pressures continue to build. The central bank left its benchmark short-term interest rate at 1%, following last month's increase to the highest level in more than three decades. The Bank of Japan governor said that policymakers are becoming increasingly alert to the risk that underlying inflation could rise above the bank's 2% target. The central bank strengthened its inflation outlook, indicating for the first time that underlying price growth could exceed its target if current trends persist.
1: 中東情勢が金融為替市場や我が国の経済物価に及ぼす影響を特に注視する必要があります。 このほかグローバルな AI関連需要の動向や今後の為替相場の変動が我が国の経済物価に及ぼす影響にも留意が必要です。
0: Officials said that they will continue monitoring the effects of currency movements, global demand for artificial intelligence technologies, and developments in the Middle East when considering future rate decisions. The decision followed Japan's latest intervention in currency markets to support the yen after its recent weakness, although the move provided only limited relief. The Bank of Japan reiterated its commitment to raising interest rates gradually if economic activity and inflation continue to develop in line with its expectations. South Korea's stock benchmark soared 14% in early trade on Friday, riding investors' surge back into semiconductor shares around the world in the latest wild swing for a market that is being tossed back and forth by leveraged bets. Samsung Electronics shares jumped 18%, and SK Hynix stock surged 21% in morning trade. Overnight, a 15% surge in Microsoft after a stellar forecast reignited buying in chip shares on Wall Street. The KOSPI, however, remains fragile and down more than 30% from a peak late in June. It is on track for a monthly fall of nearly 25%, its largest since the Asian financial crisis in 1997. Samsung Electronics and SK Hynix led the advance as optimism over artificial intelligence and strong global chip demand lifted technology stocks. Despite the rebound, the KOSPI remains sharply lower than its recent peak, highlighting continued volatility in the market. Elon Musk dismissed as fake news a report that executives at his electric vehicle company Tesla have been told to prepare for a separation of its China business ahead of a potential merger with his space exploration firm, SpaceX. Tesla advisors have discussed possible options for a separation, including a spin-off, sale, or closure, The Wall Street Journal reported on Thursday, July 30th. Adding that it was unclear how quickly Tesla could move on the China business and that the plans could change. This has never even come up in a discussion ever, Musk, the world's richest person, said on his ex social media account in response to the report. Absurdly fake news. A merger between Musk's Tesla and SpaceX would raise geopolitical and regulatory hurdles, particularly in China, because SpaceX is a major U.S. defense contractor involved in national security and satellite programs, while Tesla operates wholly owned manufacturing facilities in China. Investors and analysts have long speculated about the possibility of combining Musk's EV and space firms, with the discussion intensifying during SpaceX's record

0: $75 billion initial public offering process.
1: What if your next driverless taxi had no steering wheel? That may soon become a reality. Amazon-owned Zoox has won the first U.S. approval for commercial deployment of a robo-taxi built without traditional human controls. The approval came from the National Highway Traffic Safety Administration, or NHTSA, allowing the company to begin charging for rides in Las Vegas once it completes state requirements. Here's NHTSA Administrator Jonathan Morrison.
2: Since our standards get into performance requirements for specific aspects, such as braking performance, they provided information and we received public comment, and we made that determination that their vehicle, as equipped, can meet all of those requirements and, in fact, exceed those.
1: The vehicle looks very different from a conventional car. It's an electric carriage-style robo-taxi with two rows of inward-facing seats and a top speed of 75 miles per hour. Federal officials say Zoox can deploy up to 2,500 vehicles in each of the next 2 years. The move comes as companies including Alphabet's Waymo and Elon Musk's Tesla race to expand driverless ride-hailing services across the U.S. The green light comes with added oversight. U.S. regulators say the firm must report issues, including crashes and inappropriate stops. Authorities also retain the power to revoke the exemption if major safety concerns emerge.

Well, FIFA 4 Enterprise, or FFE, is actually a proposal, an offer. It's part of a democratic process, a consultation process. And above all, it is an opportunity, but not an obligation. And as I said, it kicks off the consultation process. If and only if it is approved by the majority of our 211 member associations and the FIFA Council, it would be a FIFA-owned and controlled subsidiary consolidating FIFA's commercial and event operations. It would simply commercialize and organize all FIFA-owned competitions, along with sponsorship, broadcast, licensing, and new venture for the benefit of FIFA's 211 member associations. However, unlocking previously uncaptured commercial value. Too little of football's growing commercial value reaches the parts of the game that need it most. Capturing that value requires additional expertise, additional insight, distinct from governing and developing the sport. FIFA has been transformed over the past decade through sweeping governance reforms and a major expansion of development and competitions. Strengthening the commercial side of the game is the natural next step in this evolution. So we believe that the FFE proposal would unlock the sport's potential in every corner of the world across men's, women's, and youth football. In the next forward cycle alone, distributions would rise from $8 million per MA to $20 million. Additionally, each MA would also have the option to access a further $20 million through the FIFA Fast Forward program, taking the potential funding to $40 million US dollars per MA for this next cycle. It is a golden opportunity to turbocharge the development of the game globally. But again, it is just an offer, not an obligation. We are having the fiduciary duty to do so, and we are here to discuss it with everyone.

0: Well, the fans, they remain the cornerstone of the beautiful game, and the sport they watch and love will not change. FIFA obviously continues to govern football without any external interference, and the flagship tournament it organizes, like FIFA World Cup or the FIFA Women's World Cup, will always remain. More revenue returned to the member associations means more investment in better pitches, stronger national teams, and more pathways for young girls and young boys everywhere in the world. We care about everyone. So the benefits of sustained investments, they are already visible. A decade of raising support through FIFA Forward helped nations like Cabo Verde, Curaçao, Jordan, and Uzbekistan reach the FIFA World Cup for the very first time. We want to help creating the next Cabo Verdes. Fans from the corners of these four countries of the world and many, many other fans from everywhere in the world would gain immeasurably from this game-changing potential, because it will transform football in their countries. But again, it is simply a choice for our members.
1: On Tuesday, FIFA announced plans to establish what they call a commercial entity, FIFA Forward Enterprise, which has the strong backing of FIFA President Gianni Infantino. And the idea behind this is to attract investment into FIFA, which will then be subvented to its member associations, taking their grants in a four-year period up from $8 million to $20 million, with a potentially an added $20 million sweetener. So that becomes very attractive, especially to the poorer member associations, who can then funnel that back into development within the game. It's caused obviously quite a strong reaction around the world. Different confederations have had their say. Some have sat fairly neutral, such as CAF, the Confederation of African Football, who have said they will hold an executive committee meeting next week, and they will then decide whether they accept this proposal or not. The same for the Asian Confederation, who've said that they will also assess the proposal and have a look. So UEFA have come out very strongly against this proposal, all 55 members voting that they would not take part in FIFA competitions while this proposal remained on the table. That would be the next World Cup, the Women's World Cup in Brazil next year, any age group tournaments as well. So they've taken a hard stance against it, a hard stance against these plans of Gianni Infantino, who of course is up for re-election as FIFA president next March. So these really are kind of unprecedented days, where we have a standoff between the president of FIFA and those who are pushing for this proposal, and the very powerful UEFA Confederation. It does have the potential to split world football. We'll have to see where it goes. We'll have to see who ends up siding with it and who not. But certainly this is a dangerous period for the world game that has the potential to be extremely divisive. If investment is brought in through this vehicle, it would give these investors, potentially up to 20% of this commercial property. And they quite obviously would expect a return on that investment. And this is where the concerns of many people come in, because then the commercial interests in football overtake the actual game itself. Where World Cups are hosted, what kind of commercial entities or properties are brought into the game. We saw hydration breaks in this last World Cup, which were also seen as commercial breaks by some to give, you know, 3-minute slots that would then give television advertisers a chance to, you know, fly to adverts and commercially make money. This was criticized by quite a few different coaches during the tournament.
0: The FIFA president, presidents of countries, and then those who win can touch it, because it's for winners only. And since you are a winner, of course, you can as well touch it. It's pretty heavy. Yeah. It's the winner trophy. The last one who lifted that is

0: Leo Messi, Lionel Messi of Argentina, and here it is in the Oval Office in the White House.
1: Can I keep it?
0: For you.
1: Well, you can keep
2: we're
1: it.
2: Not giving it back.
1: We're not giving it back. This is, that's serious. It, that. It,
0: and it's for the final in New York, New Jersey. So you have your ticket already for the final. All the others, 10th of September. Start getting your tickets.
3: I do think we're at the posturing stage at the moment where each side is giving their position and kind of feeling each other out about, you know, how they react to this. I think it would be a massive leap to say that that would actually happen. But I think FIFA or UEFA, sorry, are very resolute that they will indeed boycott games. So they see it as the only option. They feel like FIFA is pushing this plan and this proposal on member associations who haven't really had the time to study it and study the impact of it. And this is the stand that UEFA have taken, which is an incredibly bolshy one, but one that they feel is necessary. A World Cup without European teams is not a World Cup. Is it? It really would be a shadow of the tournament that it is. Infantino will know that. Whether he expected this response, he might have. He might have felt that there would be a backlash towards it, particularly from European nations. But yes, I think it's very hard for this to proceed. The Asian Confederation have already come out and said this proposal cannot succeed without the agreement of all six of FIFA's confederations. For the moment, we don't know how many will get behind it. You know, for some member associations, this proposal would be an absolute game changer for them in terms of the money that they could invest in development and youth programs and women's football and whatnot. And for them, it's only a positive. Whether there will be enough of those member associations around the world to see this push through, I doubt it. And as long as UEFA continues to take a hard stance, as they did against the Super League that clubs wanted to set up a few years ago, I just don't see how this can possibly get through.
4: Newcastle United manager Eddie Howe has stepped down with immediate effect, bringing an end to his five-year spell in charge of the Premier League club, British media reported on Thursday. The 48-year-old guided Newcastle to their first major domestic trophy in 70 years when they won the League Cup in 2025 and also led the club to Champions League qualification. While Newcastle have yet to make an official announcement, Sky Sports reported that the decision followed discussions between Howe and the club's hierarchy over the last 48 hours. Several British media outlets reported that Howe had informed Newcastle of his desire to take a break from the managerial role. His exit follows a disappointing campaign in which Newcastle finished 12th in the Premier League after suffering 17 defeats in 38 matches. His final game in charge was a 4-1 preseason loss to Bristol City on Wednesday. Newcastle, who finished 12th last season, begin their Premier League campaign at home to Liverpool on August 23rd. Inter Miami's new Brazilian midfielder Casemiro said at his unveiling on Thursday, July 30th, that he still had the drive to be a winner after his move to the Major League Soccer club as a free agent. The 34-year-old, who won five Champions League titles with Real Madrid and later helped Manchester United win the League Cup and FA Cup, has joined on a deal through the 2027 MLS Sprint campaign with an option to extend to June 2029. Casemiro, who featured for Brazil at the 2026 World Cup, thanked Inter Miami's ownership and said it was an honor to be able to play alongside Lionel Messi. I want to thank the entire Maz family, David Beckham, and everyone who made the effort to bring me here, Casemiro said, referring to the club's managing owner, Jorge Mas, and co-owner Beckham. And, of course, Leo Messi, the best in history. It is an honor for me to be here.
5: Number nine, and of course,
4: Casemiro said he remained motivated by the pursuit of trophies despite leaving European football.
5: Goes the final whistle.
4: My intention to be the best and to win has not gone away, he said. In football, we do not know if we will win or lose, but passion and work will remain the same.
2: process.
4: He said Miami had been his preferred destination.

0: audition. My family and I knew that I wanted to play for Inter Miami, Casemiro told reporters. We knew the city and the country. We love this place. The Brazilian added that he had settled in well after his debut in the club's 1-0 victory against Montreal on Saturday and thanked supporters for their welcome.
1: In an era where perceptions often overshadow the truth, a news stands as the voice of the oppressed. It brings the truth to the forefront, delivering it to the world. A news is your eye, your voice,

The world is full of fear, getting whatever it wants. It only cares for five of its children. An enigma. Summoning armies of terror. Instead of wind, rain, or snow, it strangles the poor with oil and spreads death on its soil. Not you nor others. The rich will understand. They tell when it will fail and when and how high it will rise. Before you, there were others who stood strong and brave, and who were blown away like straw. It liked the ones with weak faith, but true life liked the brave ones. But now, you stand before me, challenging, rejecting terror. You come with crowds following you. You are aware of everything. And now you know nothing is as powerful as the truth. A News.

0: None yet alıyor.
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0: İsrail'in Lübnan'a yönelik saldırılarının başladığı 2 Mart 2026 tarihinden bu yana 4300'den fazla Lübnanlı kardeşimiz hayatını kaybetti. 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
1: The meeting underscored Ankara's continued diplomatic engagement with Beirut as it seeks to support Lebanon's security, recovery, and long-term stability.
2: U.S. President Donald Trump said talks in Cairo between mediators and Hamas leaders on Thursday have led to a phased disarmament agreement in Gaza. But a Hamas official described the deal as a draft, and U.S. officials said Israel was skeptical the militant Palestinian group would surrender its weapons. Today, the Board of Peace reached a historic agreement for the complete disarmament of Hamas and all other armed groups in Gaza, Trump said in a social media post, adding that the disarmament would come in phases. This is a monumental step toward lasting peace and security. The agreement was a critical step towards Gaza being governed by a new Palestinian government that will work closely with the so-called Board of Peace, Trump said. At the same time, Israel will have the security it deserves, with Gaza no longer used as a base for terror attacks, he added. The Israeli embassy in Washington did not immediately respond to a request for comment on Trump's announcement. A Hamas source told Reuters the draft agreement stipulates that heavy weapons would only be stored and kept under the control of a Palestinian administration, and the weapons cannot be transferred to Israel. We will not take any action regarding disarmament prior to Israel's withdrawal from the Strip, Ghazi Hamad, a member of the Hamas negotiating team, told Al Jazeera.
3: Shooting the other side also.
2: A U.S. official on Thursday told reporters that Israel is very skeptical that Hamas will disarm. We're very confident they will adhere to it, the U.S. official added. If they don't, obviously President Trump would be very, very disappointed. There were also questions about how long the process would take. A Board of Peace official gave an estimate of 200 to 320 days, but a U.S. official played down that timeline. An Israeli official who declined to be identified said before Trump's announcement, Israel had rejected a proposal. Israel demands the complete disarmament of Hamas, including the removal of weapons from Gaza and the complete demilitarization of the Strip as a precondition for any process, the official said earlier on Thursday. The 15-point document in question does not provide a satisfactory response to these demands, and Israel conveyed its objections. Earlier, Israeli strikes killed at least 6 Palestinians in Gaza, including 2 children, medics said. Hamas leaders held talks with mediators from Egypt, Qatar, and Turkey on the second phase of Trump's Gaza plan, as presented to them by his Board of Peace. Trump set up the board to oversee a plan to end Israel's war in Gaza and rebuild the devastated territory. He appointed members of the board with himself as chair and said last year that the board will supervise Gaza's temporary governance. In Gaza City, a program for completing a full recitation of the Quran, Khatm al-Quran, in a single session was organized with the participation of female Quran memorizers, Hafiza students, supported by the IHH Humanitarian Relief Foundation and in cooperation with the Palestinian Ministry of Endowments and Religious Affairs. More than 100 Hafiz students took part in the program, held at the Dar al-Quran Wasuna Mosque. Beginning early in the morning, students recited the entire Quran from start to finish in a single sitting throughout the day, completing the khatam.

0: With this program, we aim to convey the message of the Quran to the entire world. The foundation of empowerment is the Quran. The victory and strength that God has promised will come through devotion to the Quran. Noting that most of the participants had lost relatives or been displaced due to Israeli attacks, Al-Jamal said, "Some of the women here are wives of martyrs, some are daughters of martyrs, and some have lost their homes and loved ones. Despite all the suffering we've experienced, we came together today around the Quran." Stating that severe humanitarian and security conditions continue in Gaza, Al-Jamal noted that participants attended the program despite transportation difficulties and the threat of attack, saying, "The place we are in could be targeted at any moment. Despite this, we carried out this program while placing our trust in God." Quran memorizer Ayat Al-Jamal said they had gathered from the early morning hours to recite the Quran in a single session. Thanking IHH for its support in organizing the program, Al-Jamal said, "We came here to read the Book of God, find peace through its verses, and strengthen our hearts with the Quran." Recalling that numerous mosques have been targeted in Israeli attacks, Al-Jamal said, "Despite the harsh conditions and the bombing of mosques, this has not stopped us. We have not given up on gathering in Quran circles and reciting the Quran in a single sitting from beginning to end."
1: Gaza's beekeepers are struggling to revive a centuries-old livelihood as widespread destruction, displacement, and restricted access to farmland threaten both honey production and the survival of bee colonies.
2: بعد ما صارت الهدنة رجعنا نفكر في إنه إحنا بدنا نرجع لمهنتنا وللأسف لقينا معاناة شديدة جدا جدا جدا ما لقيناش نحل ما لقيناش معدات ما لقيناش براويز ما لقيناش أي حاجة ترجعنا للنحل حتى المناطق الزراعية ممنوعين إحنا نخش فيها تعرفوا كلكم قطاع غزة مساحته ضيقة والسلة الغذائية تاعته والمناطق الزراعية تاعته كلها داخل الخط الأصفر.
1: With orchards and agricultural land damaged or inaccessible, some have moved their hives onto rooftops overlooking the rubble of Gaza's devastated neighborhoods. Others are relying on sugar supplements to keep their bees alive because flowering plants and natural forage have become increasingly scarce. The war has devastated an industry that had already been under pressure from climate change, with honey production falling to a fraction of pre-war levels.
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1: For many families, rebuilding apiaries has become prohibitively expensive with the cost of replacing even a few hives far beyond what most can afford. Despite the challenges, beekeepers continue repairing damaged hive boxes and salvaging equipment from destroyed farming areas in an effort to rebuild their livelihoods.
4: The expanding U.S.-Iran war is raising fresh concerns over the security of regional shipping after a drone strike hit two gas vessels near Egypt's Mediterranean port of Damietta. The attack, which caused fires aboard two vessels near the entrance to the Suez Canal, has heightened fears that another key global energy corridor could come under pressure alongside the Strait of Hormuz. The incident has intensified concerns over the safety of commercial shipping, with analysts warning that threats are spreading beyond the Gulf to the Eastern Mediterranean and the Red Sea. The Strait of Hormuz remains a major flashpoint in the conflict, with shipping already severely disrupted, as the waterway continues to play a central role in diplomatic efforts between Washington and Tehran. Oman has continued mediation efforts by presenting proposals on the future management of the Strait of Hormuz, while discussions with Iran over the issue remain ongoing.

0: Saudi Arabia has also proposed a multinational maritime coalition to help safeguard shipping lanes and energy supplies in the Red Sea as attacks on commercial vessels continue. The latest developments have reinforced concerns over global energy security, with more Saudi oil exports being rerouted through the Suez Canal and the Sumd pipeline to bypass the increasingly dangerous waters around the Gulf. The widening conflict has also drawn in additional regional actors, with recent military operations in Iraq and attacks affecting Egypt highlighting the growing risk of further regional escalation. The expanding maritime threats are adding to uncertainty in global energy markets as governments and shipping companies monitor the security of key trade routes across the Middle East.
1: The nature of the current war, the nature of the war that began on February 20th between Iran, United States, and Israel, is mobile, is expandable, it's uncontrollable, and as the events in the previous days and weeks proved, that it's going to be much more complicated and on and off, out of the control of the parties in it. This is not a war that can fall into the category of the managed escalations. From the Iranian point of view and perspective, as much as they can enlarge the war in terms of the compass, in terms of the geographical areas that the war is taking place into, it is actually going to be a leverage for them. To them, an isolated war, which is only taking place between Iran, United States, and Israel, is actually an advantage for the United States. But a war that has a regional wide effects is an advantage for Iran, because it triggers the fear of the spread of the chaos, the fear of the instability in both security-wise and energy-wise. That's why they were trying to send a signal, and they did send a signal to the Americans that this is going to be a war that is going to be expanded, is going to be enlarged day by day. And the recent events that took place, including the Ukrainians' attack on the Iranian and Russian cargoes in Caspian Sea, is also signaling that there are new parties that they may get involved into this war without any invitation. Iranian cannot understand, not only understand, but more importantly, accept that kind of the environment. So by the attacks that they made on Jordan, while it was surprisingly to many one, but they actually were trying to operate within their own strategy. And their strategy is that the current status quo of the no war, no peace is not achievable, or it's not beneficial to Iran's national security. And Iran needs to either restore the war or move forward to an actual peace.
2: The Iranian strategy at this moment is to demonstrate to the United States that it cannot get away with limited tit-for-tats that would be costly for Iran and not very costly for the U.S., that they would externalize the pain and even escalate into new territory in terms of both the scale and scope of attacks. This is why we have seen Iran attacking Jordan, a country that it did not attack in the past. We have also seen Iranian allies in the region putting more pressure on energy routes like Bab al-Mandab, or even with a recent attack in Egypt on the Suez Canal. If the war in Yemen, especially, I think that's the biggest area of concern. If the war in Yemen resumes, it might go on regardless of whether Iran and the United States are able to reach an agreement or not. If relations between Iraq and Saudi Arabia are further damaged, that again could be a legacy of this war that would be long-lasting.
3: Russia said Thursday that its armed forces launched large-scale overnight strikes on Ukrainian targets, while the Ukrainian army claimed on the same day that it repelled Russian attacks in multiple directions over the past 24 hours. The overnight strikes, launched from land, sea, and air with high-precision, long-range weapons and attack drones, hit Ukrainian military airfields and defense industrial sites, Russia's defense ministry said in its daily briefing. Over the past day, Russian forces also claimed control over four settlements across the Kharkiv, Sumy, and Donetsk regions, the ministry said, adding that Russian troops also continued to strike Ukrainian ports and vessels serving military purposes. In its own release on the latest developments on the battleground, the General Staff of the Armed Forces of Ukraine reported 238 clashes along the front lines in the previous 24 hours. It said the Ukrainian Air Force, missile troops, and artillery units conducted strikes against Russian positions and that its troops repelled multiple Russian assaults in the southern Slobozhanska, Kupiansk, and Pokrovsk directions. In a separate development, the European Commission announced on Thursday that it has disbursed 3.47 billion euros in fresh military funding to support Ukraine's procurement of drones, missiles, air defense systems, and fighter jets, among other military equipment. The funds are part of a broader 90 billion euro loan package that the European Union formally approved in April to provide financial and military assistance to Ukraine for the 2026 to 2027 period, according to the Commission. Ukrainian Prime Minister Denis Shmyhal confirmed on the same day that Kiev had received the funds. Russia has repeatedly warned against such military assistance from Western countries. Russian Foreign Minister Sergei Lavrov has previously cautioned that all Western-supplied weapons destined for Ukraine would be considered legitimate targets for Russian forces.
4: There's a new bomb shelter under one of Kiev's most dangerous neighborhoods. It's still closed, though work on it started back in 2023. Officials say it will operate from September and that utilities and paperwork need finishing. But Sviatoshinsky is one of the district's hardest hit by Russian strikes. And the shelter was meant to open last year. Among angry local residents is Tatiana Lishchinska.
5: I live right nearby. My grandson and I were running for our lives amid ballistic missiles and explosions. I ran to the clinic where there's a shelter. And now that this shelter has been built, they could have let us in. It would have taken me literally 2 minutes to get here.
6: How long would it take you to get to the clinic?
5: Well, maybe 7 or 8 minutes.
4: Russia has been pummeling Kiev with ballistic missiles that Ukraine lacks the means to intercept. Scores of people were killed in June and July, and the lack of proper shelters has come into focus. Kyiv's administration says the city has 4,358 facilities to shelter its 3 million residents, but only 500 or so of those are proper bomb shelters.
7: I don't think the government took 5 years of war seriously. These shelters shouldn't be in basements like that, because those basements won't save anyone. They'll just be crushed under the rubble with all those people inside.
4: Kyiv's 47 metro stations have become the most reliable shelters, though even they are not totally safe. On one night in June, 56,000 people were trying to sleep in the network. Tempers flare over the camping tents that take up space. Residents say security guards sometimes turn people away from the entrances. Metro spokesperson Oksana Nikiforuk says the system is doing its best and its primary purpose remains transportation. Back in Sviatoshinsky, a resident who gives her name as Valentina says the much-delayed school shelter is also just a basement. What can you expect from Russia, she says, if this is how our own country treats its people?
0: Crowds of migrants reached the Spanish enclave of Ceuta from Morocco on Thursday, July 30th. some swimming ashore, and then crossing the border on foot, as military and law enforcement officers were deployed along the coast and roads. One Moroccan migrant said he crossed with a group in the morning and had swum about 200 meters after climbing over a Moroccan police wall.
8: Sí, cruzado por la mañana a las 10 y media más o menos. Bueno, con un grupo, como todo el mundo lo que está pasando ahora. Y bueno, que lleva todo el día aquí. No sé ahora qué van a hacer.
0: The number of people who died on Thursday trying to enter the Spanish enclave

0: wave of Ceuta in North Africa rose to 18. As migrants rushed by sea and land from Morocco, a Spanish Interior Ministry spokesperson said on Friday. Spanish state television, TVE, said between 2,000 and 3,000 people crossed into Ceuta on Thursday. Most of those who succeeded in crossing appeared to have done so before midday, according to residents of the Moroccan city of Finidec.
1: Es una vergüenza, la verdad. La única manera que veo yo es que España haga como Donald Trump y empiece a deportar. Y sobre todo, si tiene que poner la armada ahí en la frontera, para que no deje nadie pasar. Porque, vamos, si en 2021 era una vergüenza, esto ya, vamos, ni te cuento. Por favor, Sánchez, haz algo, si no, dimite.
0: Spain sent military and police reinforcements to Ceuta on Thursday after the surge. Ceuta, along with Melilla, another Spanish autonomous city in northern Morocco, represents the European Union's only land border with Africa. Both cities periodically experience surges in attempted crossings by migrants seeking to reach Europe.
2: Massive wildfires burning near the French city of Bordeaux and across the border in Spain are placing a huge strain on the firefighters battling on the front line, raising questions about the way fire services are organized. More than three-quarters of firefighters in France are volunteers who take time off from a day job to respond to emergencies, while Spain is reliant on thousands of bomberos forestales, many of whom are hired on temporary seasonal contracts by regional authorities. Thousands of people evacuated in the region due to a major wildfire that scorched through 42,000 hectares of land were gradually allowed back home on Friday after authorities said the blaze, which has burned for more than a week, was contained. French authorities have ended the evacuation of 12 districts in the west and southwest of Bordeaux, allowing 144,000 people out of more than 220,000 to return home, Gironde Prefect Sophie Broca said in a statement on Friday. The A63 highway that links the city of Bordeaux with the Spanish border was reopened. However, access to the Cap Ferret Peninsula, a tourist hotspot where valuable properties are located, remained closed as the only road connecting it with the mainland runs through burned areas.

A two-story building housing shops and apartments collapsed Thursday afternoon in the Pistunina district of Messina, Sicily, leaving several people missing and at least five seriously injured. Messina's mayor, Filippo Basile, said as many as seven people were unaccounted for, though investigators put the number at six, with four believed to be members of the same family. The mayor confirmed the collapse was not caused by a gas explosion, as initially suspected, but resulted from a structural failure. Reports indicate maintenance work was being carried out on the building's ground floor at the time. The 2,500 square meter building, built in the 1980s along State Road 114, housed a supermarket and another retail business on the ground and first floors, with four apartments and a terrace on the second floor. Firefighters have deployed multiple search teams, including USAR, Urban Search and Rescue Specialists, K-9 units, drones, and Cave Mountain and River Rescue crews to search for the missing. It was family members of building residents who first alerted the fire department after being unable to reach their relatives. Five people were taken to Messina Polyclinic Hospital with serious injuries, prompting the hospital to activate an internal emergency response plan due to the high number of casualties, with doctors from other facilities called in to assist. Messina's public prosecutor, Antonio D'Amato, visited the scene as authorities opened an investigation into the cause of the collapse.

Clearing operations continue on Friday after a blast tore through an Aeon shopping mall in Kashima, Kumamoto Prefecture, following a 7.1 magnitude earthquake. The death toll from the powerful earthquake that hit southwestern Japan earlier

This week rose to 34 on Friday from 25 previously, the Kumamoto Prefecture government said in a statement. Nearly half of those killed were caught up in two major incidents. Nippon Paper Industries paper mill, which suffered major structural damage, and Aeon's shopping mall, where a possible gas explosion occurred. The mall, the biggest in the prefecture, had just reopened last month as a new and improved shopping and entertainment complex to commemorate its recovery from another deadly tremor a decade ago. Emergency crews continued searching damaged buildings for possible survivors as engineers assessed the structural safety of affected areas. Authorities are also investigating the cause of the explosion at the Aeon shopping mall, where a gas leak is

0: 10 international climbers, led by a renowned Nepal-born mountaineer, were missing after an avalanche struck Broad Peak, one of the world's highest mountains in northern Pakistan. The Alpine Club of Pakistan received initial reports that the avalanche struck the team led by Nirmal Purja, and the climbers have been out of communication since then. Club Vice President Karar Hydri said in a statement late Thursday.
1: I think it was a great honor, and it was a great team effort. I think it was emotional because we all walk in the summit together, and that's a clear message for everybody in the world. If you unite together, anything is possible.
0: The expedition includes 5 Nepalese climbers, Pakistani mountaineer Sohail Sakhi of Hunza, Omani climber Nathira, American climber Mallory Gase, a Chinese climber identified as Wong, and another foreign climber. The club's president, Major General Irfan Arshad, and its senior leaders were in contact with government officials to facilitate an immediate search and rescue operation. The club said every effort was being made to mobilize helicopters and other rescue resources quickly, subject to weather and operational conditions. Authorities in Siraha, Nepal, imposed indefinite curfews in the district after escalating tensions led to protests and deadly clashes on Thursday. Protesters obstructed roads with burning tires and set fire to buildings and vehicles during the clashes. News outlet Anadolu reported the clashes to have begun in the Sunsari district, when members of 2 religious communities clashed over concurrent celebrations, which escalated into angry mobs attacking each other and burning government offices, shopping malls, and police posts. Security forces were deployed across the district to restore order and prevent further violence as authorities urged residents to remain indoors. Officials are investigating the unrest, which spread after clashes between members of 2 religious communities escalated into widespread violence. Authorities urge residents to comply with the curfew and avoid unnecessary travel as security operations continued across the affected areas. Officials said they were working to restore calm while assessing the damage caused to public buildings and private property. Anthropic said on Thursday some of its Claude AI models had hacked into the systems of 3 companies during cybersecurity tests, a disclosure that comes days after rival OpenAI revealed that one of its AI agents went on a rogue attack. The new incidents were due to a mistake that inadvertently gave Anthropic's models access to the open internet. That contrasts with OpenAI, whose AI agent independently exploited a novel vulnerability to reach the internet during cyber testing. Even so, the latest disclosure underscores how AI has increased threats to cybersecurity and how its developers can struggle to keep the capabilities of their models contained. It is likely to add fuel to an intensifying U.S. government push to better manage AI security risks at a time when Anthropic and OpenAI are racing to release more capable systems ahead of their planned public listings. Prominent leaders at these labs have called for a slowdown to address risks first,

0: The Bank of Japan kept interest rates unchanged, but signaled that further policy tightening remains possible as inflationary pressures continue to build. The central bank left its benchmark short-term interest rate at 1%, following last month's increase to the highest level in more than three decades. The Bank of Japan governor said that policymakers are becoming increasingly alert to the risk that underlying inflation could rise above the bank's 2% target. The central bank strengthened its inflation outlook, indicating for the first time that underlying price growth could exceed its target if current trends persist.
1: 中東情勢が金融為替市場や我が国の経済物価に及ぼす影響を特例注視する必要があります。この他グローバルな金利上昇の動向や今後の為替相場の変動が我が国の経済物価に及ぼす影響にも留意が必要です。
0: Officials said that they will continue monitoring the effects of currency movements, global demand for artificial intelligence technologies, and developments in the Middle East when considering future rate decisions. The decision followed Japan's latest intervention in currency markets to support the yen after its recent weakness, although the move provided only limited relief. The Bank of Japan reiterated its commitment to raising interest rates gradually if economic activity and inflation continue to develop in line with its expectations. South Korea's stock benchmark soared 14% in early trade on Friday, riding investors' surge back into semiconductor shares around the world in the latest wild swing for a market that is being tossed back and forth by leveraged bets. Samsung Electronics shares jumped 18%, and SK Hynix stock surged 21% in morning trade. Overnight, a 15% surge in Microsoft after a stellar forecast reignited buying in chip shares on Wall Street. The Kospi, however, remains fragile and down more than 30% from a peak late in June. It is on track for a monthly fall of nearly 25%, its largest since the Asian financial crisis in 1997. Samsung Electronics and SK Hynix led the advance as optimism over artificial intelligence and strong global chip demand lifted technology stocks. Despite the rebound, the Kospi remains sharply lower than its recent peak, highlighting continued volatility in the market. Elon Musk dismissed as fake news a report that executives at his electric vehicle company Tesla have been told to prepare for a separation of its China business ahead of a potential merger with his space exploration firm, SpaceX. Tesla advisors have discussed possible options for a separation, including a spin-off, sale, or closure, the Wall Street Journal reported on Thursday, July 30th. Adding that it was unclear how quickly Tesla could move on the China business and that the plans could change. This has never even come up in a discussion ever, Musk, the world's richest person, said on his ex social media account in response to the report. Absurdly fake news. A merger between Musk's Tesla and SpaceX would raise geopolitical and regulatory hurdles, particularly in China, because SpaceX is a major U.S. defense contractor involved in national security and satellite programs, while Tesla operates wholly owned manufacturing facilities in China. Investors and analysts have long speculated about the possibility of combining Musk's EV and space firms, with the discussion intensifying during SpaceX's record $75 billion initial public offering process.
2: What if your next driverless taxi had no steering wheel? That may soon become a reality. Amazon-owned Zoox has won the first U.S. approval for commercial deployment of a robo-taxi built without traditional human controls. The approval came from the National Highway Traffic Safety Administration, or NHTSA, allowing the company to begin charging for rides in Las Vegas once it completes state requirements. Here's NHTSA Administrator Jonathan Morrison.
1: Since our standards get into performance requirements for specific aspects, such as braking performance, they provided information and we received public comment, and we made that determination that their vehicle, as equipped, can meet all of those requirements and, in fact, exceed those.
2: The vehicle looks very different from a conventional car. It's an electric carriage-style robo-taxi with two rows of inward-facing seats and a top speed of 75 miles per hour. Federal officials say Zoox can deploy up to 2,500 vehicles in each of the next 2 years. The move comes as companies including Alphabet's Waymo and Elon Musk's Tesla race to expand driverless ride-hailing services across the U.S. The green light comes with added oversight. U.S. regulators say the firm must report issues, including crashes and inappropriate stops. Authorities also retain the power to revoke the exemption if major safety concerns emerge.

Well, FIFA 4 Enterprise, or FFE, is actually a proposal, an offer. It's part of a democratic process, a consultation process. And above all, it is an opportunity, but not an obligation. And as I said, it kicks off the consultation process. If and only if it is approved by the majority of our 211 member associations and the FIFA Council, it would be a FIFA-owned and controlled subsidiary consolidating FIFA's commercial and event operations. It would simply commercialize and organize all FIFA-owned competitions, along with sponsorship, broadcast, licensing, and new venture for the benefit of FIFA's 211 member associations. However, unlocking previously uncaptured commercial value. Too little of football's growing commercial value reaches the parts of the game that need it most. Capturing that value requires additional expertise, additional insight, distinct from governing and developing the sport. FIFA has been transformed over the past decade through sweeping governance reforms and a major expansion of development and competitions. Strengthening the commercial side of the game is the natural next step in this evolution. So we believe that the FFE proposal would unlock the sport's potential in every corner of the world, across men's, women's, and youth football. In the next forward cycle alone, distributions would rise from $8 million per MA to $20 million. Additionally, each MA would also have the option to access a further $20 million through the FIFA Fast Forward program, taking the potential funding to $40 million US dollars per MA for this next cycle. It is a golden opportunity to turbocharge the development of the game globally. But again, it is just an offer, not an obligation. We are having the fiduciary duty to do so, and we are here to discuss it with everyone. Well, the fans, they remain the cornerstone of the beautiful game, and the sport they watch and love will not change. FIFA obviously continues to govern football without any external interference, and the flagship tournament it organizes, like FIFA World Cup or FIFA Women's World Cup, will always remain. More revenue returned

0: to the member associations means more investment in better pitches, stronger national teams, and more pathways for young girls and young boys everywhere in the world. We care about everyone. So the benefits of sustained investments, they are already visible. A decade of raising support through FIFA Forward helped nations like Cabo Verde, Curaçao, Jordan, and Uzbekistan reach the FIFA World Cup for the very first time. We want to help creating the next Cabo Verdes. Fans from the corners of these four countries of the world and many, many other fans from everywhere in the world would gain immeasurably from this game-changing potential, because it will transform football in their countries. But again, it is simply a choice for our members.
1: On Tuesday, FIFA announced plans to establish what they call a commercial entity, FIFA Forward Enterprise, which has a strong backing of FIFA President Gianni Infantino. And the idea behind this is to attract investment into FIFA, which will then be subvented to its member associations, taking their grants in a four-year period up from $8 million to $20 million, with a potentially an added $20 million sweetener. So that becomes very attractive, especially to the poorer member associations, who can then funnel that back into development within the game. It's caused obviously quite a strong reaction around the world. Different confederations have had their say. Some have sat fairly neutral, such as CAF, the Confederation of African Football, who have said they will hold an executive committee meeting next week, and they will then decide whether they accept this proposal or not. The same for the Asian Confederation, who've said that they will also assess the proposal and have a look. So UEFA have come out very strongly against this proposal, all 55 members voting that they would not take part in FIFA competitions while this proposal remained on the table. That would be the next World Cup, the Women's World Cup in Brazil next year, any age group tournaments as well. So they've taken a hard stance against it, a hard stance against these plans of Gianni Infantino, who of course is up for re-election as FIFA president next March. So these really are kind of unprecedented days, where we have a standoff between the president of FIFA and those who are pushing for this proposal, and the very powerful UEFA Confederation. It does have the potential to split world football. We'll have to see where it goes. We'll have to see who ends up siding with it and who not. But certainly this is a dangerous period for the world game that has the potential to be extremely divisive. If investment is brought in through this vehicle, it would give these investors, potentially up to 20% of this commercial property. And they quite obviously would expect a return on that investment. And this is where the concerns of many people come in, because then the commercial interests in football overtake the actual game itself. Where World Cups are hosted, what kind of commercial entities or properties are brought into the game. We saw hydration breaks in this last World Cup, which were also seen as commercial breaks by some to give, you know, 3-minute slots that would then give television advertisers a chance to, you know, fly to adverts and commercially make money. This was criticized by quite a few different coaches during the tournament.
0: The FIFA president, presidents of countries, and then those who win can touch it, because it's for winners only. And since you are a winner, of course you can as well touch it. It's pretty heavy. Yeah. It's the winner trophy. The last one who lifted that is Lionel Messi of Argentina. And here it is in the Oval Office in the White House.
2: Can I keep it?
0: For you. Well, you can try
2: not
0: to
2: give it back. That's serious.
0: And it's for the final in New York, New Jersey. So you have your ticket already for the final. All the others, 10th of September, start getting your tickets.
1: I do think we're at the posturing stage at the moment, where each side is giving their position and kind of feeling each other out about

0: how they react to this. I think it would be a massive leap to say that that would actually happen, but I think FIFA or UEFA, sorry, are very resolute that they will indeed boycott games. So they see it as the only option. They feel like FIFA is pushing this plan and this proposal on member associations who haven't really had the time to study it and study the impact of it. And this is the stand that UEFA have taken, which is an incredibly bolshy one, but one that they feel is necessary. A World Cup without European teams is not a World Cup, is it? It really would be a shadow of the tournament that it is. Infantino will know that. Whether he expected this response, he might have. He might have felt that there would be a backlash towards it, particularly from European nations. But yes, I think it's very hard for this to proceed. The Asian Confederation have already come out and said this proposal cannot succeed without the agreement of all six of FIFA's confederations. For the moment, we don't know how many will get behind it. For some member associations, this proposal would be an absolute game changer for them in terms of the money that they could invest in development and youth programs and women's football and whatnot. And for them, it's only a positive. Whether there will be enough of those member associations around the world to see this push through, I doubt it. And as long as UEFA continues to take a hard stance, as they did against the Super League that clubs wanted to set up a few years ago, I just don't see how this can possibly get through.
1: Newcastle United manager Eddie Howe has stepped down with immediate effect, bringing an end to his five-year spell in charge of the Premier League club, British media reported on Thursday. The 48-year-old guided Newcastle to their first major domestic trophy in 70 years when they won the League Cup in 2025 and also led the club to Champions League qualification. While Newcastle have yet to make an official announcement, Sky Sports reported that the decision followed discussions between Howe and the club's hierarchy over the last 48 hours. Several British media outlets reported that Howe had informed Newcastle of his desire to take a break from the managerial role. His exit follows a disappointing campaign in which Newcastle finished 12th in the Premier League after suffering 17 defeats in 38 matches. His final game in charge was a 4-1 preseason loss to Bristol City on Wednesday. Newcastle, who finished 12th last season, begin their Premier League campaign at home to Liverpool on August 23rd. Inter Miami's new Brazilian midfielder Casemiro said at his unveiling on Thursday, July 30th, that he still had the drive to be a winner after his move to the Major League Soccer club as a free agent. The 34-year-old, who won five Champions League titles with Real Madrid and later helped Manchester United win the League Cup and FA Cup, has joined on a deal through the 2027 MLS Sprint campaign with an option to extend to June 2029. Casemiro, who featured for Brazil at the 2026 World Cup, thanked Inter Miami's ownership and said it was an honor to be able to play alongside Lionel Messi. I want to thank the entire Maz family, David Beckham, and everyone who made the effort to bring me here, Casemiro said, referring to the club's managing owner, Jorge Mas, and co-owner Beckham. And, of course, Leo Messi, the best in history. It is an honor for me to be here.
2: Number nine, and of course,
1: Casemiro said he remained motivated by the pursuit of trophies despite leaving European football.
2: Goes the final whistle.
1: My intention to be the best and to win has not gone away, he said. In football, we do not know if we will win or lose, but passion and work will remain the same. He said Miami had been his preferred destination. My family and I knew that I wanted to play for Inter Miami, Casemiro told reporters. We knew the city and the country. We love this place. The Brazilian added that he had settled in well after his debut in the club's 1-0 victory against Montreal on Saturday and thanked supporters for their welcome.

0: Turkish President Recep Tayyip Erdogan reaffirmed Ankara's support for Lebanon's sovereignty and territorial integrity during talks with the Lebanese president in Ankara. Erdogan said that Ankara is ready to contribute to any international initiative aimed at supporting Lebanon's security and preserving its sovereignty following the eventual completion of the UN peacekeeping mission's mandate.
1: Lübnan'a yönelik insani ve teknik yardımlarımıza devam edeceğiz. 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
0: The meeting underscored Ankara's continued diplomatic engagement with Beirut as it seeks to support Lebanon's security, recovery, and long-term stability.
2: U.S. President Donald Trump said talks in Cairo between mediators and Hamas leaders on Thursday have led to a phased disarmament agreement in Gaza. But a Hamas official described the deal as a draft, and U.S. officials said Israel was skeptical the militant Palestinian group would surrender its weapons. Today, the Board of Peace reached a historic agreement for the complete disarmament of Hamas and all other armed groups in Gaza, Trump said in a social media post, adding that the disarmament would come in phases. This is a monumental step toward lasting peace and security. The agreement was a critical step towards Gaza being governed by a new Palestinian government that will work closely with the so-called Board of Peace, Trump said. At the same time, Israel will have the security it deserves, with Gaza no longer used as a base for terror attacks, he added. The Israeli embassy in Washington did not immediately respond to a request for comment on Trump's announcement. A Hamas source told Reuters the draft agreement stipulates that heavy weapons would only be stored and kept under the control of a Palestinian administration, and the weapons cannot be transferred to Israel. We will not take any action regarding disarmament prior to Israel's withdrawal from the Strip, Ghazi Hamad, a member of the Hamas negotiating team, told Al Jazeera.
3: Shooting. The other side also.
2: A U.S. official on Thursday told reporters that Israel is very skeptical that Hamas will disarm. We're very confident they will adhere to it, the U.S. official added. If they don't, obviously President Trump would be very, very disappointed. There were also questions about how long the process would take. A Board of Peace official gave an estimate of 200 to 320 days, but a U.S. official played down that timeline. An Israeli official who declined to be identified said before Trump's announcement, Israel had rejected a proposal. Israel demands the complete disarmament of Hamas, including the removal of weapons from Gaza and the complete demilitarization of the Strip as a precondition for any process, the official said earlier on Thursday. The 15-point document in question does not provide a satisfactory response to these demands, and Israel conveyed its objections. Earlier, Israeli strikes killed at least six Palestinians in Gaza, including two children, medics said. Hamas leaders held talks with mediators from Egypt, Qatar, and Turkey on the second phase of Trump's Gaza plan, as presented to them by his Board of Peace. Trump set up the board to oversee a plan to end Israel's war in Gaza and rebuild the devastated territory. He appointed members of the board with himself as chair and said last year that the board will supervise Gaza's temporary governance. In Gaza City, a program for completing a full recitation of the Quran, Khatm al-Quran, in a single session was organized with the participation of female Quran memorizers, Hafiza students, supported by the IHH Humanitarian Relief Foundation and in cooperation with the Palestinian Ministry of Endowments and Religious Affairs. More than 100 Hafiz students took part in the program, held at the Dar al-Quran Wasuna Mosque. Beginning early in the morning, students recited the entire Quran from start to finish in a single sitting throughout the day, completing the khatam. Various refreshments were provided to participants during the program, and an award ceremony was held for the Hafiza students at the end of the day. IHH official in Gaza, Salih al-Jamal, said the program was carried out in cooperation with the Palestinian Ministry of Endowments and Religious Affairs, adding that the Quran serves as a spiritual source of strength for the people of Gaza. Noting that the program was held under the name Tilawat al-Tamkin, Recitation of Empowerment, al-Jamal said, "Praise be to God for allowing us to be part of this blessed effort."

0: Stating that severe humanitarian and security conditions continue in Gaza, Al-Jamal noted that participants attended the program despite transportation difficulties and the threat of attack, saying, "The place we are in could be targeted at any moment. Despite this, we carried out this program while placing our trust in God." Quran memorizer Ayat al-Jamal said they had gathered from the early morning hours to recite the Quran in a single session. Thanking IHH for its support in organizing the program, al-Jamal said, "We came here to read the Book of God, find peace through its verses, and strengthen our hearts with the Quran." Recalling that numerous mosques have been targeted in Israeli attacks, al-Jamal said, "Despite the harsh conditions and the bombing of mosques, this has not stopped us. We have not given up on gathering in Quran circles and reciting the Quran in a single sitting from beginning to end."
1: Gaza's beekeepers are struggling to revive a centuries-old livelihood as widespread destruction, displacement, and restricted access to farmland threaten both honey production and the survival of bee colonies.
2: بعد ما صارت الهدنة رجعنا نفكر في إنه إحنا بدنا نرجع لمهنتنا وللأسف لقينا معاناة شديدة جدا جدا جدا ما لقيناش نحل ما لقيناش معدات ما لقيناش براويز ما لقيناش أي حاجة ترجعنا للنحل حتى المناطق الزراعية ممنوعين إحنا نخش فيها تعرفوا كلكم قطاع غزة مساحته ضيقة والسلة الغذائية تاعته والمناطق الزراعية تاعته كلها داخل الخط الأصفر.
1: With orchards and agricultural land damaged or inaccessible, some have moved their hives onto rooftops overlooking the rubble of Gaza's devastated neighborhoods. Others are relying on sugar supplements to keep their bees alive because flowering plants and natural forage have become increasingly scarce. The war has devastated an industry that had already been under pressure from climate change, with honey production falling to a fraction of pre-war levels.
3: كان قبل الحرب عدد خلايا النحل في قطاع غزة تقريبا حوالي 30,000 خلية. اللي ظل منهم بعد الحرب كإحصائيات حوالي 700 خلية. طبعا خلال الفترة هذه بدوا النحالين يقسموا الخلايا وزاد شوية عدد الخلايا. طبعا العسل كمنتج كنا بننتج كميات يعني في قطاع غزة كميات يعني مش بسيطة لكن بعد الحرب كله دمر يعني يدوب 10% من الانتاج اللي كان موجود.
1: For many families, rebuilding apiaries has become prohibitively expensive with the cost of replacing even a few hives far beyond what most can afford. Despite the challenges, beekeepers continue repairing damaged hive boxes and salvaging equipment from destroyed farming areas in an effort to rebuild their livelihoods.
4: The expanding U.S.-Iran war is raising fresh concerns over the security of regional shipping after a drone strike hit two gas vessels near Egypt's Mediterranean port of Damietta. The attack, which caused fires aboard two vessels near the entrance to the Suez Canal, has heightened fears that another key global energy corridor could come under pressure alongside the Strait of Hormuz. The incident has intensified concerns over the safety of commercial shipping, with analysts warning that threats are spreading beyond the Gulf to the Eastern Mediterranean and the Red Sea. The Strait of Hormuz remains a major flashpoint in the conflict, with shipping already severely disrupted, as the waterway continues to play a central role in diplomatic efforts between Washington and Tehran. Oman has continued mediation efforts by presenting proposals on the future management of the Strait of Hormuz, while discussions with Iran over the issue remain ongoing. Saudi Arabia has also proposed a multinational maritime coalition to help safeguard shipping lanes and energy supplies in the Red Sea as attacks on commercial vessels continue. The latest developments have reinforced concerns over global energy security, with more Saudi oil exports being rerouted through the Suez Canal and the Sumd pipeline to bypass the increasingly dangerous waters around the Gulf. The widening conflict has also drawn in additional regional actors, with recent military operations in Iraq and attacks affecting Egypt highlighting the

0: growing risk of further regional escalation. The expanding maritime threats are adding to uncertainty in global energy markets as governments and shipping companies monitor the security of key trade routes across the Middle East.
1: The nature of the current war, the nature of the war that began on February 20th between Iran, United States, and Israel, is mobile, is expandable, it's uncontrollable, and as the events in the previous days and weeks proved, that it's going to be much more complicated and on and off, out of the control of the parties in it. This is not a war that can fall into the category of the managed escalations. From the Iranian point of view and perspective, as much as they can enlarge the war in terms of the compass, in terms of the geographical areas that the war is taking place into it, it's actually going to be a leverage for them. To them, an isolated war, which is only taking place between Iran, United States, and Israel, is actually an advantage for the United States. But a war that has a regional-wide effects is an advantage for Iran, because it triggers the fear of the spread of the chaos, the fear of the instability in both security-wise and energy-wise. That's why they were trying to send a signal, and they did send a signal to the Americans that this is going to be a war that is going to be expanded, is going to be enlarged day by day. And the recent events that took place, including the Ukrainians' attack on the Iranian and Russian cargoes in Caspian Sea, is also signaling that there are new parties that they may get involved into this war without any invitation. Iranian cannot understand, not only understand, but more importantly, accept that kind of the environment. So by the attacks that they made on Jordan, while it was surprisingly to many one, but they actually were trying to operate within their own strategy. And their strategy is that the current status quo of the no war, no peace is not achievable, or it's not beneficial to Iran's national security. And Iran needs to either restore the war or move forward to an actual peace.
2: The Iranian strategy at this moment is to demonstrate to the United States that it cannot get away with limited tit-for-tats that would be costly for Iran and not very costly for the U.S., that they would externalize the pain and even escalate into new territory in terms of both the scale and scope of attacks. This is why we have seen Iran attacking Jordan, a country that it did not attack in the past. We have also seen Iranian allies in the region putting more pressure on energy routes like Bab al-Mandab, or even with a recent attack in Egypt on the Suez Canal. If the war in Yemen, especially, I think that's the biggest area of concern. If the war in Yemen resumes, it might go on regardless of whether Iran and the United States are able to reach an agreement or not. If relations between Iraq and Saudi Arabia are further damaged, that again could be a legacy of this war that would be long-lasting.
3: Russia said Thursday that its armed forces launched large-scale overnight strikes on Ukrainian targets, while the Ukrainian army claimed on the same day that it repelled Russian attacks in multiple directions over the past 24 hours. The overnight strikes, launched from land, sea, and air with high-precision, long-range weapons and attack drones, hit Ukrainian military airfields and defense industrial sites, Russia's defense ministry said in its daily briefing. Over the past day, Russian forces also claimed control over four settlements across the Kharkiv, Sumy, and Donetsk regions, the ministry said, adding that Russian troops also continued to strike Ukrainian ports and vessels serving military purposes. In its own release on the latest developments on the battleground, the General Staff of the Armed Forces of Ukraine reported 238 clashes along the front lines in the previous 24 hours. It said the Ukrainian Air Force, missile troops, and artillery units conducted strikes against Russian positions, and that its troops repelled multiple Russian assaults in the southern Slobozhanska, Kupiansk, and Pokrovsk directions. In a separate development, the European Commission announced on Thursday that it has disbursed 3.47 billion euros in fresh military funding to support Ukraine's procurement of drones, missiles, air defense systems, and fighter jets, among other military equipment. The funds are part of a broader 90 billion euro loan package that the European Union formally approved in April to provide financial and military assistance to Ukraine for the 2026 to 2027 period, according to the Commission. Ukrainian Prime Minister Denis Shmyhal confirmed on the same day that Kyiv had received the funds. Russia has repeatedly warned against such military assistance from Western countries. Russian Foreign Minister Sergei Lavrov has previously cautioned that all Western-supplied weapons destined for Ukraine would be considered legitimate targets for Russian forces.
4: There's a new bomb shelter under one of Kyiv's most dangerous neighborhoods. It's still closed, though work on it started back in 2023. Officials say it will operate from September and that utilities and paperwork need finishing. But Sviatoshinsky is one of the district's hardest hit by Russian strikes. And the shelter was meant to open last year. Among angry local residents is Tatiana Lishchinska.
5: I live right nearby. My grandson and I were running for our lives amid ballistic missiles and explosions. I ran to the clinic where there's a shelter. And now that this shelter has been built, they could have let us in. It would have taken me literally 2 minutes to get here.
6: How long would it take you to get to the clinic?
5: Well, maybe 7 or 8 minutes.
4: Russia has been pummeling Kyiv with ballistic missiles that Ukraine lacks the means to intercept. Scores of people were killed in June and July, and the lack of proper shelters has come into focus. Kyiv's administration says the city has 4,358 facilities to shelter its 3 million residents, but only 500 or so of those are proper bomb shelters.
7: I don't think the government took 5 years of war seriously. These shelters shouldn't be in basements like that, because those basements won't save anyone. They'll just be crushed under the rubble with all those people inside.
4: Kyiv's 47 metro stations have become the most reliable shelters, though even they are not totally safe. On one night in June, 56,000 people were trying to sleep in the network. Tempers flare over the camping tents that take up space. Residents say security guards sometimes turn people away from the entrances. Metro spokesperson Oksana Nikiforuk says the system is doing its best and its primary purpose remains transportation. Back in Sviatoshinsky, a resident who gives her name as Valentina says the much-delayed school shelter is also just a basement. What can you expect from Russia, she says, if this is how our own country treats its people?
0: Crowds of migrants reached the Spanish enclave of Ceuta from Morocco on Thursday, July 30th, some swimming ashore and then crossing the border on foot as military and law enforcement officers were deployed along the coast and roads. One Moroccan migrant said he crossed with a group in the morning and had swum about 200 meters after climbing over a Moroccan police wall. The number of people who died on Thursday trying to enter the Spanish enclave of Ceuta in North Africa rose to 18. As migrants rushed by sea and land from Morocco, a Spanish Interior Ministry spokesperson said on Friday. Spanish state television, TVE, said between 2,000 and 3,000 people crossed into Ceuta on Thursday. Most of those who succeeded in crossing appeared to have done so before midday, according to residents of the Moroccan city of Finidec.
8: es una vergüenza, la verdad. La única manera que veo yo es que España haga como Donald Trump y empiece a deportar. Y sobre todo, si tiene que poder...

0: armada ahí en la frontera, para que no deje nadie pasar, porque vamos, si en 2021 era una vergüenza, esto ya vamos, ni te cuento. Por favor, Sánchez, haz algo, si no dimite.
1: Spain sent military and police reinforcements to Ceuta on Thursday after the surge. Ceuta, along with Melilla, another Spanish autonomous city in northern Morocco, represents the European Union's only land border with Africa. Both cities periodically experience surges in attempted crossings by migrants seeking to reach Europe.
2: Massive wildfires burning near the French city of Bordeaux and across the border in Spain are placing a huge strain on the firefighters battling on the front line, raising questions about the way fire services are organized. More than three quarters of firefighters in France are volunteers who take time off from a day job to respond to emergencies, while Spain is reliant on thousands of bomberos forestales, many of whom are hired on temporary seasonal contracts by regional authorities. Thousands of people evacuated in the region due to a major wildfire that scorched through 42,000 hectares of land were gradually allowed back home on Friday after authorities said the blaze, which has burned for more than a week, was contained. French authorities have ended the evacuation of 12 districts in the west and southwest of Bordeaux, allowing 144,000 people out of more than 220,000 to return home, Gironde Prefect Sophie Broca said in a statement on Friday. The A63 highway that links the city of Bordeaux with the Spanish border was reopened. However, access to the Cap Ferret Peninsula, a tourist hotspot where valuable properties are located, remained closed as the only road connecting it with the mainland runs through burned areas.

A two-story building housing shops and apartments collapsed Thursday afternoon in the Pistunina district of Messina, Sicily, leaving several people missing and at least five seriously injured. Messina's mayor, Filippo Basile, said as many as seven people were unaccounted for, though investigators put the number at six, with four believed to be members of the same family. The mayor confirmed the collapse was not caused by a gas explosion, as initially suspected, but resulted from a structural failure. Reports indicate maintenance work was being carried out on the building's ground floor at the time. The 2,500 square meter building, built in the 1980s along State Road 114, housed a supermarket and another retail business on the ground and first floors, with four apartments and a terrace on the second floor. Firefighters have deployed multiple search teams, including USAR, urban search and rescue specialists, K-9 units, drones, and Cave Mountain and River rescue crews to search for the missing. It was family members of building residents who first alerted the fire department after being unable to reach their relatives. Five people were taken to Messina Polyclinic Hospital with serious injuries, prompting the hospital to activate an internal emergency response plan due to the high number of casualties, with doctors from other facilities called in to assist. Messina's public prosecutor, Antonio D'Amato, visited the scene as authorities opened an investigation into the cause of the collapse.

0: Clearing operations continue on Friday after a blast tore through an Aeon shopping mall in Kashima, Kumamoto Prefecture, following a 7.1 magnitude earthquake. The death toll from the powerful earthquake that hit southwestern Japan earlier this week rose to 34 on Friday from 25 previously. The Kumamoto Prefecture government said in a statement, "Nearly half of those killed were caught up in two major incidents. Nippon Paper Industries paper mill, which suffered major structural damage, and Aeon's shopping mall, where a possible gas explosion occurred. The mall, the biggest in the prefecture, had just reopened last month as a new and improved shopping and entertainment complex to commemorate its recovery from another deadly tremor a decade ago. Emergency crews continued searching damaged buildings for possible survivors as engineers assessed the structural safety of affected areas. Authorities are also investigating the cause of the explosion at the Aeon shopping mall, where a gas leak is suspected." Ten international climbers, led by a renowned Nepal-born mountaineer, were missing after an avalanche struck Broad Peak, one of the world's highest mountains in northern Pakistan. The Alpine Club of Pakistan received initial reports that the avalanche struck the team led by Nirmal Purja, and the climbers have been out of communication since then, Club Vice President Karar Hydri said in a statement late Thursday.
1: "I think it was a great honor, and it was a great team effort. I think it was emotional because we all walk in the summit together, and that's a clear message for everybody in the world. If you unite together, anything is possible."
0: The expedition includes five Nepalese climbers, Pakistani mountaineer Sohail Sakhi of Hunza, Omani climber Nathira, American climber Mallory Gase, a Chinese climber identified as Wang, and another foreign climber. The club's president, Major General Irfan Arshad, and its senior leaders were in contact with government officials to facilitate an immediate search and rescue operation. The club said every effort was being made to mobilize helicopters and other rescue resources quickly, subject to weather and operational conditions. Authorities in Siraha, Nepal, imposed indefinite curfews in the district after escalating tensions led to protests and deadly clashes on Thursday. Protesters obstructed roads with burning tires and set fire to buildings and vehicles during the clashes. News outlet Anadolu reported the clashes to have begun in the Sunsari district, when members of two religious communities clashed over concurrent celebrations, which escalated into angry mobs attacking each other and burning government offices, shopping malls, and police posts. Security forces were deployed across the district to restore order and prevent further violence as authorities urged residents to remain indoors. Officials are investigating the unrest, which spread after clashes between members of two religious communities escalated into widespread violence. Authorities urge residents to comply with the curfew and avoid unnecessary travel as security operations continued across the affected areas. Officials said they were working to restore calm while assessing the damage caused to public buildings and private property. Anthropic said on Thursday some of its Claude AI models had hacked into the systems of three companies during cybersecurity tests, a disclosure that comes days after rival OpenAI revealed that one of its AI agents went on a rogue attack. The new incidents were due to a mistake that inadvertently gave Anthropic's models access to the open internet. That contrasts with OpenAI, whose AI agent independently exploited a novel vulnerability to reach the internet during cyber testing. Even so, the latest disclosure underscores how AI has increased threats to cybersecurity and how its developers can struggle to keep the capabilities of their models contained. It is likely to add fuel to an intensifying U.S. government push to better manage AI security risks at a time when Anthropic and OpenAI are racing to release more capable systems ahead of their planned public listings. Prominent leaders at these labs have called for a slowdown to address risks first,

The Bank of Japan kept interest rates unchanged, but signaled that further policy tightening remains possible as inflationary pressures continue to build. The central bank left its benchmark short-term interest rate at 1%, following last month's increase to the highest level in more than three decades. The Bank of Japan governor said that policymakers are becoming increasingly alert to the risk that underlying inflation could rise above the bank's 2% target.

0: central bank strengthened its inflation outlook, indicating for the first time that underlying price growth could exceed its target if current trends persist.
1: 中東情勢が金融為替市場や我が国の経済物価に及ぼす影響を特に注視する必要があります。このほかグローバルな AI 関連需要の動向や今後の為替相場の変動が我が国の経済物価に及ぼす影響にも留意が必要です。
0: Officials said that they will continue monitoring the effects of currency movements, global demand for artificial intelligence tech

0: continue to develop in line with its expectations. South Korea's stock benchmark soared 14% in early trade on Friday, riding investors' surge back into semiconductor shares around the world in the latest wild swing for a market that is being tossed back and forth by leveraged bets. Samsung Electronics shares jumped 18%, and SK Hynix stock surged 21% in morning trade. Overnight, a 15% surge in Microsoft after a stellar forecast reignited buying in chip shares on Wall Street. The KOSPI, however, remains fragile and down more than 30% from a peak late in June. It is on track for a monthly fall of nearly 25%, its largest since the Asian financial crisis in 1997. Samsung Electronics and SK Hynix led the advance as optimism over artificial intelligence and strong global chip demand lifted technology stocks. Despite the rebound, the KOSPI remains sharply lower than its recent peak, highlighting continued volatility in the market. Elon Musk dismissed as fake news a report that executives at his electric vehicle company Tesla have been told to prepare for a separation of its China business ahead of a potential merger with his space exploration firm, SpaceX. Tesla advisors have discussed possible options for a separation, including a spin-off, sale, or closure, the Wall Street Journal reported on Thursday, July 30th. Adding that it was unclear how quickly Tesla could move on the China business and that the plans could change. This has never even come up in a discussion ever, Musk, the world's richest person, said on his ex social media account in response to the report. Absurdly fake news. A merger between Musk's Tesla and SpaceX would raise geopolitical and regulatory hurdles, particularly in China, because SpaceX is a major U.S. defense contractor involved in national security and satellite programs, while Tesla operates wholly owned manufacturing facilities in China. Investors and analysts have long speculated about the possibility of combining Musk's EV and space firms, with the discussion intensifying during SpaceX's record $75 billion initial public offering process.
1: What if your next driverless taxi had no steering wheel? That may soon become a reality. Amazon-owned Zoox has won the first U.S. approval for commercial deployment of a robo-taxi built without traditional human controls. The approval came from the National Highway Traffic Safety Administration, or NHTSA, allowing the company to begin charging for rides in Las Vegas once it completes state requirements. Here's NHTSA Administrator Jonathan Morrison.
2: Since our standards get into performance requirements for specific aspects, such as braking performance, they provided information and we received public comment, and we made that determination that their vehicle, as equipped, can meet all of those requirements and, in fact, exceed those.
1: The vehicle looks very different from a conventional car. It's an electric carriage-style robo-taxi with two rows of inward-facing seats and a top speed of 75 miles per hour. Federal officials say Zoox can deploy up to 2,500 vehicles in each of the next 2 years. The move comes as companies including Alphabet's Waymo and Elon Musk's Tesla race to expand driverless ride-hailing services across the U.S. The green light comes with added oversight. U.S. regulators say the firm must report issues, including crashes and inappropriate stops. Authorities also retain the power to revoke the exemption if major safety concerns emerge.

Well, FIFA 4 Enterprise, or FFE, is actually a proposal, an offer. It's part of a democratic process, a consultation process. And above all, it is an opportunity, but not an obligation. And as I said, it kicks off the consultation process. If and only if it is approved by the majority of our 211 member associations and the FIFA Council, it would be a FIFA-owned and controlled subsidiary consolidating FIFA's commercial and event operations. It would simply commercialize and organize all FIFA-owned competitions, along with sponsorship, broadcast, licensing, and new venture for the benefit of FIFA's 211 member associations. However, unlocking previously uncaptured commercial value. Too little of football's growing commercial value reaches the parts of the game that need it most. Capturing that value requires additional expertise, additional insight, distinct from governing and developing the sport. FIFA has been transformed over the past decade through sweeping governance reforms and a major expansion of development and competitions. Strengthening the commercial side of the game is the natural next step in this evolution. So we believe that the FFE proposal would unlock the sport's potential in every corner of the world, across men's, women's, and youth football. In the next forward cycle alone, distributions would rise from $8 million per MA to $20 million. Additionally, each MA would also have the option to access a further $20 million through the FIFA Fast Forward program, taking the potential funding to $40 million US dollars per MA for this next cycle. It is a golden opportunity to turbocharge the development of the game globally. But again, it is just an offer, not an obligation. We are having the fiduciary duty to do so, and we are here to discuss it with everyone. Well, the fans, they remain the cornerstone of the beautiful game, and the sport they watch and love will not change. FIFA obviously continues to govern football without any external interference, and the flagship tournament it organizes, like FIFA World Cup or FIFA Women's World Cup, will always remain. More revenue returned to the member associations means more investment in better pitches, stronger national teams, and more pathways for young girls and young boys everywhere in the world. We care about everyone. So the benefits of sustained investments, they are already visible. A decade of raising support through FIFA Forward helped nations like Cabo Verde, Curaçao, Jordan, Uzbekistan reach the FIFA World Cup for the very

0: first time. We want to help creating the next Cabo Verdes. Fans from the corners of these four countries of the world and many, many other fans from everywhere in the world would gain immeasurably from this game-changing potential, because it will transform football in their countries. But again, it is simply a choice for our members.
1: On Tuesday, FIFA announced plans to establish what they call a commercial entity, FIFA Forward Enterprise, which has the strong backing of FIFA President Gianni Infantino. And the idea behind this is to attract investment into FIFA, which will then be subvented to its member associations, taking their grants in a four-year period up from $8 million to $20 million, with a potentially an added $20 million sweetener. So that becomes very attractive, especially to the poorer member associations, who can then funnel that back into development within the game. It's caused obviously quite a strong reaction around the world. Different confederations have had their say. Some have sat fairly neutral, such as CAF, the Confederation of African Football, who have said they will hold an executive committee meeting next week, and they'll then decide whether they accept this proposal or not. The same for the Asian Confederation, who've said that they will also assess the proposal and have a look. So UEFA have come out very strongly against this proposal, all 55 members voting that they would not take part in FIFA competitions while this proposal remained on the table. That would be the next World Cup, the Women's World Cup in Brazil next year, any age group tournaments as well. So they've taken a hard stance against it, a hard stance against these plans of Gianni Infantino, who of course is up for re-election as FIFA president next March. So these really are kind of unprecedented days, where we have a standoff between the president of FIFA and those who are pushing for this proposal, and the very powerful UEFA Confederation. It does have the potential to split world football. We'll have to see where it goes. We'll have to see who ends up siding with it and who not. But certainly this is a dangerous period for the world game that has the potential to be extremely divisive. If investment is brought in through this vehicle, it would give these investors, potentially up to 20% of this commercial property. And they quite obviously would expect a return on that investment. And this is where the concerns of many people come in, because then the commercial interests in football overtake the actual game itself. Where will cups are hosted? What kind of commercial entities or properties are brought into the game? We saw hydration breaks in this last World Cup, which were also seen as commercial breaks by some, to give, you know, 3-minute slots that would then give television advertisers a chance to fly to adverts and commercially make money. This was criticized by quite a few different coaches during the tournament.
2: The FIFA president, presidents of countries, and then those who win can touch it, because it's for winners only. And since you are a winner, of course you can as well touch it. It's pretty heavy. Yeah. It's the winner trophy. The last one who lifted that is Lionel Messi of Argentina. And here it is in the Oval Office in the White House.
3: Can I keep it?
2: For you.
3: Well,
2: you can keep
3: it. We're not giving it back. That's serious.
2: And it's for the final in New York, New Jersey. So you have your ticket already for the final. All the others, 10th of September, start getting your tickets.
1: I do think we're at the posturing stage at the moment, where each side is giving their position and kind of feeling each other out about how they react to this. I think it would be a massive leap to say that would actually happen, but I think FIFA or UEFA, sorry, are very resolute that they will indeed boycott games. So they see it as the only option. They feel like FIFA is pushing this plan and this proposal on member associations who haven't really had the time to study it and study the impact of it. And this is the stand that UEFA have taken, which is an incredibly bolshy one, but one that they feel is necessary. A World Cup without European teams is not a World

0: Cup, is it? It really would be a shadow of the tournament that it is. Infantino will know that. Whether he expected this response, he might have. He might have felt that there would be a backlash towards it, particularly from European nations. But yes, I think it's very hard for this to proceed. The Asian Confederation have already come out and said this proposal cannot succeed without the agreement of all six of FIFA's confederations. For the moment, we don't know how many will get behind it. You know, for some member associations, this proposal would be an absolute game changer for them in terms of the money that they could invest in development and youth programs and women's football and whatnot. And for them, it's only a positive. Whether there will be enough of those member associations around the world to see this push through, I doubt it. And as long as UEFA continues to take a hard stance, as they did against the Super League that clubs wanted to set up a few years ago, I just don't see how this can possibly get through.
1: Newcastle United manager Eddie Howe has stepped down with immediate effect, bringing an end to his five-year spell in charge of the Premier League club, British media reported on Thursday. The 48-year-old guided Newcastle to their first major domestic trophy in 70 years when they won the League Cup in 2025 and also led the club to Champions League qualification. While Newcastle have yet to make an official announcement, Sky Sports reported that the decision followed discussions between Howe and the club's hierarchy over the last 48 hours. Several British media outlets reported that Howe had informed Newcastle of his desire to take a break from the managerial role. His exit follows a disappointing campaign in which Newcastle finished 12th in the Premier League after suffering 17 defeats in 38 matches. His final game in charge was a 4-1 preseason loss to Bristol City on Wednesday. Newcastle, who finished 12th last season, begin their Premier League campaign at home to Liverpool on August 23rd. Inter Miami's new Brazilian midfielder Casemiro said at his unveiling on Thursday, July 30th, that he still had the drive to be a winner after his move to the Major League Soccer club as a free agent. The 34-year-old, who won five Champions League titles with Real Madrid and later helped Manchester United win the League Cup and FA Cup, has joined on a deal through the 2027 MLS Sprint campaign with an option to extend to June 2029. Casemiro, who featured for Brazil at the 2026 World Cup, thanked Inter Miami's ownership and said it was an honor to be able to play alongside Lionel Messi. I want to thank the entire Maz family, David Beckham, and everyone who made the effort to bring me here, Casemiro said, referring to the club's managing owner, Jorge Mas, and co-owner Beckham. And, of course, Leo Messi, the best in history. It is an honor for me to be here.
2: Number nine, and of course,
1: Casemiro said he remained motivated by the pursuit of trophies despite leaving European football.
2: Goes the final whistle.
1: My intention to be the best and to win has not gone away, he said. In football, we do not know if we will win or lose, but passion and work will remain the same. He said Miami had been his preferred destination. My family and I knew that I wanted to play for Inter Miami, Casemiro told reporters. We knew the city and the country. We love this place. The Brazilian added that he had settled in well after his debut in the club's 1-0 victory against Montreal on Saturday and thanked supporters for their welcome.

I'm Sudha Ozar with your global weather update. Let's start. We begin in Europe, where light clouds continue to sweep quickly across the region, with cloudy reaching 32 degrees, Athens is sunny at 33. Farther west, temperatures continue to rise. Moscow will be partly cloudy at 26 degrees, and London is cloudy at 25. Across the Balkans, summer has firmly set in. Zagreb is sunny at 36 degrees, while Sarajevo is partly cloudy at 33. It's getting warmer for the Middle East, though. Beirut is partly cloudy at 31 degrees, and Gaza has similar weather and temperature. In South Asia, Baku is at 30 degrees, and New Delhi is partly cloudy at 34. Farther east, Shanghai is partly cloudy at 39 degrees, while Jakarta has similar weather at 34. Across Africa, Tripoli is sunny at 31 degrees, Cape Town is cloudy at 22. In North America, Mexico City will be rainy at 26 degrees, New York is partly cloudy for today. In South America, Rio de Janeiro has a thunderstorm at 34

degrees, while Santiago is rainy at 12. Across Oceania, Sydney will be partly cloudy and Melbourne is sunny at 12. That's the latest global weather update. 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

0: Turkish President Recep Tayyip Erdogan reaffirmed Ankara's support for Lebanon's sovereignty and territorial integrity during talks with the Lebanese president in Ankara. Erdogan said that Ankara is ready to contribute to any international initiative aimed at supporting Lebanon's security and preserving its sovereignty following the eventual completion of the UN peacekeeping mission's mandate.
1: Lübnan'a yönelik insani ve teknik yardımlarımıza devam edeceğiz. 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
0: The meeting underscored Ankara's continued diplomatic engagement with Beirut as it seeks to support Lebanon's security, recovery, and long-term stability.
2: U.S. President Donald Trump said talks in Cairo between mediators and Hamas leaders on Thursday have led to a phased disarmament agreement in Gaza. But a Hamas official described the deal as a draft, and U.S. officials said Israel was skeptical the militant Palestinian group would surrender its weapons. Today, the Board of Peace reached a historic agreement for the complete disarmament of Hamas and all other armed groups in Gaza, Trump said in a social media post, adding that the disarmament would come in phases. This is a monumental step toward lasting peace and security. The agreement was a critical step towards Gaza being governed by a new Palestinian government that will work closely with the so-called Board of Peace, Trump said. At the same time, Israel will have the security it deserves, with Gaza no longer used as a base for terror attacks, he added. The Israeli embassy in Washington did not immediately respond to a request for comment on Trump's announcement. A Hamas source told Reuters the draft agreement stipulates that heavy weapons would only be stored and kept under the control of a Palestinian administration, and the weapons cannot be transferred to Israel. We will not take any action regarding disarmament prior to Israel's withdrawal from the Strip, Ghazi Hamad, a member of the Hamas negotiating team, told Al Jazeera.
3: Shooting the other side also.
2: A U.S. official on Thursday told reporters that Israel is very skeptical that Hamas will disarm. We're very confident they will adhere to it, the U.S. official added. If they don't, obviously President Trump would be very, very disappointed. There were also questions about how long the process would take. A Board of Peace official gave an estimate of 200 to 320 days, but a U.S. official played down that timeline. An Israeli official who declined to be identified said before Trump's announcement, Israel had rejected a proposal. Israel demands the complete disarmament of Hamas, including the removal of weapons from Gaza and the complete demilitarization of the Strip as a precondition for any process, the official said earlier on Thursday. The 15-point document in question does not provide a satisfactory response to these demands, and Israel conveyed its objections. Earlier, Israeli strikes killed at least six Palestinians in Gaza, including two children, medics said. Hamas leaders held talks with mediators from Egypt, Qatar, and Turkey on the second phase of Trump's Gaza plan, as presented to them by his Board of Peace. Trump set up the board to oversee a plan to end Israel's war in Gaza and rebuild the devastated territory. He appointed members of the board with himself as chair and said last year that the board will supervise Gaza's temporary governance. In Gaza City, a program for completing a full recitation of the Quran, Khatm al-Quran, in a single session was organized with the participation of female Quran memorizers, Hafiza students, supported by the IHH Humanitarian Relief Foundation and in cooperation with the Palestinian Ministry of Endowments and Religious Affairs. More than 100 Hafiz students took part in the program, held at the Dar al-Quran Wasuna Mosque. Beginning early in the morning, students recited the entire Quran from start to finish in a single sitting throughout the day, completing the khatam. Various refreshments were provided to participants during the program, and an award ceremony was held for the Hafiza students at the end of the day. IHH official in Gaza, Salih al-Jamal, said the program was carried out in cooperation with the Palestinian Ministry of Endowments and Religious Affairs, adding that the Quran serves as a spiritual source of strength for the people of Gaza. Noting that the program was held under the name Tilawat al-Tamkin, Recitation of Empowerment, al-Jamal said, "Praise be to God for allowing us to be part of this blessed effort. With this program, we aim to convey the message of the Quran to the entire world. The foundation of empowerment is the Quran. The victory and strength that God has promised will come through devotion to the Quran." Noting that most of the participants had lost relatives or been displaced due to Israeli attacks, al-Jamal said, "Some of the women here are wives of martyrs, some are daughters of martyrs, and some have lost their homes and loved ones. Despite all the suffering we've experienced, we came together today around the Quran."

0: find peace through its verses and strengthen our hearts with the Quran. Recalling that numerous mosques have been targeted in Israeli attacks, Al-Jamal said, "Despite the harsh conditions and the bombing of mosques, this has not stopped us. We have not given up on gathering in Quran circles and reciting the Quran in a single sitting from beginning to end."
1: Gaza's beekeepers are struggling to revive a centuries-old livelihood as widespread destruction, displacement, and restricted access to farmland threaten both honey production and the survival of bee colonies.
2: بعد ما صارت الهدنة رجعنا نفكر في إنه إحنا بدنا نرجع لمهنتنا وللأسف لقينا معاناة شديدة جدا جدا جدا ما لقيناش نحل ما لقيناش معدات ما لقيناش براويز ما لقيناش أي حاجة ترجعنا للنحل حتى المناطق الزراعية ممنوعين إحنا نخش فيها تعرفوا كلكم قطاع غزة مساحته ضيقة والسلة الغذائية تاعته والمناطق الزراعية تاعته كلها داخل الخط الأصفر.
1: With orchards and agricultural land damaged or inaccessible, some have moved their hives onto rooftops overlooking the rubble of Gaza's devastated neighborhoods. Others are relying on sugar supplements to keep their bees alive because flowering plants and natural forage have become increasingly scarce. The war has devastated an industry that had already been under pressure from climate change, with honey production falling to a fraction of pre-war levels.
3: كان قبل الحرب عدد خلايا النحل في قطاع غزة تقريبا حوالي 30 ألف خلية. اللي ظل منهم بعد الحرب كإحصائيات حوالي 700 خلية. طبعا خلال الفترة هذه بدوا النحالين يقسموا الخلايا وزاد شوية عدد الخلايا. طبعا العسل كمنتج كنا بننتج كميات يعني في قطاع غزة كميات يعني مش بسيطة لكن بعد الحرب كله دمر يعني يدوب 10% من الانتاج اللي كان موجود.
1: For many families, rebuilding apiaries has become prohibitively expensive with the cost of replacing even a few hives far beyond what most can afford. Despite the challenges, beekeepers continue repairing damaged hive boxes and salvaging equipment from destroyed farming areas in an effort to rebuild their livelihoods.
4: The expanding U.S.-Iran war is raising fresh concerns over the security of regional shipping after a drone strike hit two gas vessels near Egypt's Mediterranean port of Damietta. The attack, which caused fires aboard two vessels near the entrance to the Suez Canal, has heightened fears that another key global energy corridor could come under pressure alongside the Strait of Hormuz. The incident has intensified concerns over the safety of commercial shipping, with analysts warning that threats are spreading beyond the Gulf to the Eastern Mediterranean and the Red Sea. The Strait of Hormuz remains a major flashpoint in the conflict, with shipping already severely disrupted, as the waterway continues to play a central role in diplomatic efforts between Washington and Tehran. Oman has continued mediation efforts by presenting proposals on the future management of the Strait of Hormuz, while discussions with Iran over the issue remain ongoing. Saudi Arabia has also proposed a multinational maritime coalition to help safeguard shipping lanes and energy supplies in the Red Sea as attacks on commercial vessels continue. The latest developments have reinforced concerns over global energy security, with more Saudi oil exports being rerouted through the Suez Canal and the Sumd pipeline to bypass the increasingly dangerous waters around the Gulf. The widening conflict has also drawn in additional regional actors, with recent military operations in Iraq and attacks affecting Egypt highlighting the growing risk of further regional escalation. The expanding maritime threats are adding to uncertainty in global energy markets as governments and shipping companies monitor the security of key trade routes across the Middle East.
5: The nature of the current war, the nature of the war that began on February 20th between Iran, United States, and Israel is mobile, is expandable, it's uncontrollable, and as the events in the previous days and weeks

0: prove that it's going to be much more complicated and on and off, out of the control of the parties in it. This is not a war that can fall into the category of the managed escalations. From the Iranian point of view and perspective, as much as they can enlarge the war in terms of the compass, in terms of the geographical areas that the war is taking place into it, is actually going to be a leverage for them. To them, an isolated war, which is only taking place between Iran, United States, and Israel, is actually an advantage for the United States. But a war that has a regional-wide effects is an advantage for Iran, because it triggers the fear of the spread of the chaos, the fear of the instability in both security-wise and energy-wise. That's why they were trying to send a signal, and they did send a signal to the Americans that this is going to be a war that is going to be expanded, is going to be enlarged day by day. And the recent events that took place, including the Ukrainians' attack on the Iranian and Russian cargoes in Caspian Sea, is also signaling that there are new parties that they may get involved into this war without any invitation. Iranian cannot understand, not only understand, but more importantly, accept that kind of the environment. So by the attacks that they made on Jordan, while it was surprisingly to many one, but they actually were trying to operate within their own strategy. And their strategy is that the current that status quo of the no war, no peace is not achievable, or it's not beneficial to Iran's national security. And Iran needs to either restore the war or move forward to an actual peace.
1: The Iranian strategy at this moment is to demonstrate to the United States that it cannot get away with limited tit-for-tats that would be costly for Iran and not very costly for the U.S., that they would externalize the pain and even escalate into new territory in terms of both the scale and scope of attacks. This is why we have seen Iran attacking Jordan, a country that it did not attack in the past. We have also seen Iranian allies in the region putting more pressure on energy routes like Bab al-Mandab, or even with a recent attack in Egypt on the Suez Canal. If the war in Yemen, especially, I think that's the biggest area of concern. If the war in Yemen resumes, it might go on regardless of whether Iran and the United States are able to reach an agreement or not. If relations between Iraq and Saudi Arabia are further damaged, that again could be a legacy of this war that would be long-lasting.
2: Russia said Thursday that its armed forces launched large-scale overnight strikes on Ukrainian targets, while the Ukrainian army claimed on the same day that it repelled Russian attacks in multiple directions over the past 24 hours. The overnight strikes, launched from land, sea, and air with high-precision, long-range weapons and attack drones, hit Ukrainian military airfields and defense industrial sites, Russia's defense ministry said in its daily briefing. Over the past day, Russian forces also claimed control over four settlements across the Kharkiv, Sumy, and Donetsk regions, the ministry said, adding that Russian troops also continued to strike Ukrainian ports and vessels serving military purposes. In its own release on the latest developments on the battleground, the General Staff of the Armed Forces of Ukraine reported 238 clashes along the front lines in the previous 24 hours. It said the Ukrainian Air Force, missile troops, and artillery units conducted strikes against Russian positions, and that its troops repelled multiple Russian assaults in the southern Slobozhanska, Kupiansk, and Pokrovsk directions. In a separate development, the European Commission announced on Thursday that it has dispersed 3.47 billion euros in fresh military funding to support Ukraine's procurement of drones, missiles, air defense systems, and fighter jets, among other military equipment. The funds are part of a broader 90 billion euro loan package that the European Union formally approved in April to provide financial and military assistance to Ukraine for the 2026 to 2027 period, according to the Commission. Ukrainian Prime Minister Denis Shmyhal confirmed on the same day that Kiev had received the funds. Russia has repeatedly warned against such military assistance.

0: From Western countries. Russian Foreign Minister Sergei Lavrov has previously cautioned that all Western-supplied weapons destined for Ukraine would be considered legitimate targets for Russian forces.
1: There's a new bomb shelter under one of Kyiv's most dangerous neighborhoods. It's still closed, though work on it started back in 2023. Officials say it will operate from September and that utilities and paperwork need finishing. But Sviatoshinsky is one of the district's hardest hit by Russian strikes. And the shelter was meant to open last year. Among angry local residents is Tatiana Lishchinska.
2: I live right nearby. My grandson and I were running for our lives amid ballistic missiles and explosions. I ran to the clinic where there's a shelter. And now that this shelter has been built, they could have let us in. It would have taken me literally 2 minutes to get here.
3: How long would it take you to get to the clinic?
2: Well, maybe 7 or 8 minutes.
1: Russia has been pummeling Kyiv with ballistic missiles that Ukraine lacks the means to intercept. Scores of people were killed in June and July, and the lack of proper shelters has come into focus. Kyiv's administration says the city has 4,358 facilities to shelter its 3 million residents, but only 500 or so of those are proper bomb shelters.
4: I don't think the government took 5 years of war seriously. These shelters shouldn't be in basements like that, because those basements won't save anyone. They'll just be crushed under the rubble with all those people inside.
1: Kyiv's 47 metro stations have become the most reliable shelters, though even they are not totally safe. On one night in June, 56,000 people were trying to sleep in the network. Tempers flare over the camping tents that take up space. Residents say security guards sometimes turn people away from the entrances. Metro spokesperson Oksana Nikiforuk says the system is doing its best and its primary purpose remains transportation. Back in Sviatoshinsky, a resident who gives her name as Valentina says the much-delayed school shelter is also just a basement. What can you expect from Russia, she says, if this is how our own country treats its people?
5: Crowds of migrants reached the Spanish enclave of Ceuta from Morocco on Thursday, July 30th, some swimming ashore and then crossing the border on foot as military and law enforcement officers were deployed along the coast and roads. One Moroccan migrant said he crossed with a group in the morning and had swum about 200 meters after climbing over a Moroccan police wall. The number of people who died on Thursday trying to enter the Spanish enclave of Ceuta in North Africa rose to 18. As migrants rushed by sea and land from Morocco, a Spanish Interior Ministry spokesperson said on Friday. Spanish state television, TVE, said between 2,000 and 3,000 people crossed into Ceuta on Thursday. Most of those who succeeded in crossing appeared to have done so before midday, according to residents of the Moroccan city of Finidec.
6: Es una vergüenza, la verdad. La única manera que veo yo es que España haga como Donald Trump y empiece a deportar. Y sobre todo, si tiene que poner la armada ahí en la frontera para que no deje nadie pasar, porque vamos, si en 2021 era una vergüenza, esto ya vamos ni te cuento. Por favor, Sánchez, haz algo, si no dimite.
5: Spain sent military and police reinforcements to Ceuta on Thursday after the surge. Ceuta, along with Melilla, another Spanish autonomous city in northern Morocco, represents the European Union's only land border with Africa. Both cities periodically experience surges in attempted crossings by migrants seeking to reach Europe.

Massive wildfires burning near the French city of Bordeaux and across the border in Spain are placing a huge strain on the firefighters battling on the front line, raising questions about the way fire services are organized. More than three quarters of firefighters in France are volunteers who take time off from a day job to respond to emergencies, while Spain is reliant on thousands of bomberos forestales, many of whom are hired on temporary seasonal contracts by regional authorities. Thousands of people evacuated in the region due to a major wildfire that scorched through 42,000 hectares of land were gradually allowed back home on Friday after authorities said the blaze, which has burned for more than a week, was contained. French authorities have ended the evacuation of 12 districts in the west and southwest of Bordeaux, allowing 144,000 people out of more than 220,000 to return home, Gironde Prefect Sophie Broca said in a statement on Friday. The A63 highway that links the city of Bordeaux with the Spanish border was reopened. However, access to the Cap Ferret Peninsula, a tourist hotspot where valuable properties are located, remained closed as the only road connecting it with the mainland runs through burned areas.

A two-story building housing shops and apartments collapsed Thursday afternoon in the Pistunina district of Messina, Sicily, leaving several people missing and at least five seriously injured. Messina's mayor, Filippo Basile, said as many as seven people were unaccounted for, though investigators put the number at six, with four believed to be members of the same family. The mayor confirmed the collapse was not caused by a gas explosion, as initially suspected, but resulted from a structural failure. Reports indicate maintenance work was being carried out on the building's ground floor at the time. The 2,500 square meter building, built in the 1980s along State Road 114, housed a supermarket and another retail business on the ground and first floors, with four apartments and a terrace on the second floor. Firefighters have deployed multiple search teams, including USAR, Urban Search and Rescue Specialists, K-9 units, drones, and Cave Mountain and River Rescue crews to search for the missing. It was family members of building residents who first alerted the fire department after being unable to reach their relatives. Five people were taken to Messina Polyclinic Hospital with serious injuries, prompting the hospital to activate an internal emergency response plan due to the high number of casualties, with doctors from other facilities called in to assist. Messina's public prosecutor, Antonio D'Amato, visited the scene as authorities opened an investigation into the cause of the collapse.

Clearing operations continue on Friday after a blast tore through an Aeon shopping mall in Kashima, Kumamoto Prefecture, following a 7.1 magnitude earthquake. The death toll from the powerful earthquake that hit southwestern Japan earlier this week rose to 34 on Friday from 25 previously. The Kumamoto Prefecture government said in a statement, "Nearly half of those killed were caught up in two major incidents. Nippon Paper Industries paper mill, which suffered major structural damage, and Aeon's shopping mall, where a possible gas explosion occurred. The mall, the biggest in the prefecture, had just reopened last month as a new and improved shopping and entertainment complex to commemorate its recovery from another deadly tremor a decade ago. Emergency crews continued searching damaged buildings for possible survivors as engineers assess the structural safety of affected areas. Authorities are also investigating the cause of the explosion at the Aeon shopping mall, where a gas leak is suspected." Ten international climbers, led by a renowned Nepal-born mountaineer, were missing after an avalanche struck Broad Peak, one of the world's highest mountains in northern Pakistan. The Alpine Club of Pakistan

0: Pakistan received initial reports that the avalanche struck the team led by Nirmal Purja, and the climbers have been out of communication since then. Club Vice President Karar Hydri said in a statement late Thursday.
1: I think it was a great honor, and it was a great team effort. I think it was emotional because we all walk in the summit together, and that's a clear message for everybody in the world. If you unite together, anything is possible.
0: The expedition includes five Nepalese climbers, Pakistani mountaineer Sohail Sakhi of Hunza, Omani climber Nathira, American climber Mallory Gase, a Chinese climber identified as Wong, and another foreign climber. The club's president, Major General Irfan Arshad, and its senior leaders were in contact with government officials to facilitate an immediate search and rescue operation. The club said every effort was being made to mobilize helicopters and other rescue resources quickly, subject to weather and operational conditions. Authorities in Siraha, Nepal, imposed indefinite curfews in the district after escalating tensions led to protests and deadly clashes on Thursday. Protesters obstructed roads with burning tires and set fire to buildings and vehicles during the clashes. News outlet Anadolu reported the clashes to have begun in the Sunsari district, when members of two religious communities clashed over concurrent celebrations, which escalated into angry mobs attacking each other and burning government offices, shopping malls, and police posts. Security forces were deployed across the district to restore order and prevent further violence as authorities urged residents to remain indoors. Officials are investigating the unrest, which spread after clashes between members of two religious communities escalated into widespread violence. Authorities urged residents to comply with the curfew and avoid unnecessary travel as security operations continued across the affected areas. Officials said they were working to restore calm while assessing the damage caused to public buildings and private property. Anthropic said on Thursday some of its Claude AI models had hacked into the systems of three companies during cybersecurity tests, a disclosure that comes days after rival OpenAI revealed that one of its AI agents went on a rogue attack. The new incidents were due to a mistake that inadvertently gave Anthropic's models access to the open internet. That contrasts with OpenAI, whose AI agent independently exploited a novel vulnerability to reach the internet during cyber testing. Even so, the latest disclosure underscores how AI has increased threats to cybersecurity and how its developers can struggle to keep the capabilities of their models contained. It is likely to add fuel to an intensifying U.S. government push to better manage AI security risks at a time when Anthropic and OpenAI are racing to release more capable systems ahead of their planned public listings. Prominent leaders at these labs have called for a slowdown to address risks first.
2: Ziraat Bank is with you all around the world.

0: The Bank of Japan kept interest rates unchanged, but signaled that further policy tightening remains possible as inflationary pressures continue to build. The central bank left its benchmark short-term interest rate at 1%, following last month's increase to the highest level in more than three decades. The Bank of Japan governor said that policymakers are becoming increasingly alert to the risk that underlying inflation could rise above the bank's 2% target. The central bank strengthened its inflation outlook, indicating for the first time that underlying price growth could exceed its target if current trends persist.
1: この他グローバルな AI関連需要の動向や今後の為替相場の変動が我が国の経済物価に及ぼす影響にも留意が必要です。

0: officials said that they will continue monitoring the effects of currency movements, global demand for artificial intelligence technologies, and developments in the Middle East when considering future rate decisions. The decision followed Japan's latest intervention in currency markets to support the yen after its recent weakness, although the move provided only limited relief. The Bank of Japan reiterated its commitment to raising interest rates gradually if economic activity and inflation continue to develop in line with its expectations. South Korea's stock benchmark soared 14% in early trade on Friday, riding investors' surge back into semiconductor shares around the world in the latest wild swing for a market that is being tossed back and forth by leveraged bets. Samsung Electronics shares jumped 18%, and SK Hynix stock surged 21% in morning trade. Overnight, a 15% surge in Microsoft after a stellar forecast reignited buying in chip shares on Wall Street. The Kospi, however, remains fragile and down more than 30% from a peak late in June. It is on track for a monthly fall of nearly 25%, its largest since the Asian financial crisis in 1997. Samsung Electronics and SK Hynix led the advance as optimism over artificial intelligence and strong global chip demand lifted technology stocks. Despite the rebound, the Kospi remains sharply lower than its recent peak, highlighting continued volatility in the market. Elon Musk dismissed as fake news a report that executives at his electric vehicle company Tesla have been told to prepare for a separation of its China business ahead of a potential merger with his space exploration firm, SpaceX. Tesla advisors have discussed possible options for a separation, including a spin-off, sale, or closure, The Wall Street Journal reported on Thursday, July 30th. Adding that it was unclear how quickly Tesla could move on the China business and that the plans could change. This has never even come up in a discussion ever, Musk, the world's richest person, said on his ex social media account in response to the report. Absurdly fake news. A merger between Musk's Tesla and SpaceX would raise geopolitical and regulatory hurdles, particularly in China, because SpaceX is a major U.S. defense contractor involved in national security and satellite programs, while Tesla operates wholly owned manufacturing facilities in China. Investors and analysts have long speculated about the possibility of combining Musk's EV and space firms, with the discussion intensifying during SpaceX's record $75 billion initial public offering process.
1: What if your next driverless taxi had no steering wheel? That may soon become a reality. Amazon-owned Zoox has won the first U.S. approval for commercial deployment of a robo-taxi built without traditional human controls. The approval came from the National Highway Traffic Safety Administration, or NHTSA, allowing the company to begin charging for rides in Las Vegas once it completes state requirements. Here's NHTSA Administrator Jonathan Morrison.
2: Since our standards get into performance requirements for specific aspects, such as braking performance, they provided information and we received public comment, and we made that determination that their vehicle, as equipped, can meet all of those requirements and, in fact, exceed those.
1: The vehicle looks very different from a conventional car. It's an electric carriage-style robo-taxi with two rows of inward-facing seats and a top speed of 75 miles per hour. Federal officials say Zoox can deploy up to 2,500 vehicles in each of the next 2 years. The move comes as companies including Alphabet's Waymo and Elon Musk's Tesla race to expand driverless ride-hailing services across the U.S. The green light comes with added oversight. U.S. regulators say the firm must report issues, including crashes and inappropriate stops. Authorities also retain the power to revoke the exemption if major safety concerns emerge.
3: Zirat Bank is with you all around the world.

0: Well, FIFA 4 Enterprise, or FFE, is actually a proposal, an offer. It's part of a democratic process, a consultation process. And above all, it is an opportunity, but not an obligation. And as I said, it kicks off the consultation process. If and only if it is approved by the majority of our 211 member associations and the FIFA Council, it would be a FIFA-owned and controlled subsidiary consolidating FIFA's commercial and event operations. It would simply commercialize and organize all FIFA-owned competitions, along with sponsorship, broadcast, licensing, and new venture for the benefit of FIFA's 211 member associations. However, unlocking previously uncaptured commercial value. Too little of football's growing commercial value reaches the parts of the game that need it most. Capturing that value requires additional expertise, additional insight, distinct from governing and developing the sport. FIFA has been transformed over the past decade through sweeping governance reforms and a major expansion of development and competitions. Strengthening the commercial side of the game is the natural next step in this evolution. So we believe that the FFE proposal would unlock the sport's potential in every corner of the world, across men's, women's, and youth football. In the next forward cycle alone, distributions would rise from $8 million per MA to $20 million. Additionally, each MA would also have the option to access a further $20 million through the FIFA Fast Forward program, taking the potential funding to $40 million US dollars per MA for this next cycle. It is a golden opportunity to turbocharge the development of the game globally. But again, it is just an offer, not an obligation. We are having the fiduciary duty to do so, and we are here to discuss it with everyone. Well, the fans, they remain the cornerstone of the beautiful game, and the sport they watch and love will not change. FIFA obviously continues to govern football without any external interference, and the flagship tournament it organizes, like FIFA World Cup or FIFA Women's World Cup, will always remain. More revenue returned to the member associations means more investment in better pitches, stronger national teams, and more pathways for young girls and young boys everywhere in the world. We care about everyone. So the benefits of sustained investments, they are already visible. A decade of raising support through FIFA Forward helped nations like Cabo Verde, Curaçao, Jordan, and Uzbekistan reach the FIFA World Cup for the very first time. We want to help creating the next Cabo Verdes. Fans from the corners of these four countries of the world, and many, many other fans from everywhere in the world, would gain immeasurably from this game-changing potential, because it will transform football in their countries. But again, it is simply a choice for our members.
1: on Tuesday, FIFA announced plans to establish what they call a commercial entity, FIFA Forward Enterprise, which has a strong backing of FIFA President Gianni Infantino. And the idea behind this is to attract investment into FIFA, which will then be subvented to its member associations, taking their grants in a four-year period up from $8 million to $20 million, with a potentially an added $20 million sweetener. So that becomes very attractive, especially to the poorer member associations who can then funnel that back into development within the game. It's caused, obviously, quite a strong reaction around the world. Different confederations have had their say. Some have sat fairly neutral, such as CAF, the Confederation of African Football, who have said they will hold an executive committee meeting next week, and they will then decide whether they accept this proposal or not. The same for the Asian Confederation, who've said that they will also assess the proposal and have a look. So UEFA have come out very strongly against this proposal, all 55 members voting that they would not take part in FIFA competitions while this proposal remained on the table. That would be the next World Cup, the Women's World Cup in Brazil next year, any age group tournaments as well. So they've taken a hard stance against it, a hard stance against these plans of Gianni Infantino, who of course is up for re-election as FIFA president next March. So these really are kind of unprecedented days where we have a standoff between the president of FIFA and those who are pushing for this proposal, and you very powerful UEFA Confederation. It does have the potential to split world football. We'll have to see where it goes. We'll have to see who ends up siding with it and who not. But certainly this is a dangerous period for the world game that has the potential to be extremely divisive. If investment is brought in through this vehicle, it would give these investment or these investors, sorry, potentially up to 20% of this commercial property. And they quite obviously would be expect a return on that investment. And this is where the concerns of many people come in, because then the commercial interests in football overtake the actual game itself. Where World Cups are hosted, what kind of commercial entities or properties are brought into the game. We saw hydration breaks in this last World Cup, which were also seen as commercial breaks by some to give, you know, 3-minute slots that would then give television advertisers a chance to, you know, fly to adverts and commercially make money. This was criticized by quite a few different coaches during the tournament.
0: The FIFA president, presidents of countries, and then those who win can touch it, because it's for winners only. And since you are a winner, of course you can as well touch it. It's pretty heavy. Yeah. It's the winner trophy. The last one who lifted that is Lionel Messi of Argentina. And here it is in the Oval Office in the White House.
2: Can I keep it?
0: For you. Well, you can
2: keep it. We're not giving it back. That's serious.
0: And it's for the final in New York, New Jersey. So you have your ticket already for the final. All the others, 10th of September, start getting your tickets.
1: I do think we're at the posturing stage at the moment, where each side is giving their position and kind of feeling each other out about you know, how they react to this. I think it would be a massive leap to say that would actually happen, but I think FIFA or UEFA, sorry, are very resolute that they will indeed boycott games. So they see it as the only option. They feel like FIFA is pushing this plan and this proposal on member associations who haven't really had the time to study it and study the impact of it. And this is the stand that UEFA have taken, which is an incredibly bolshy one, but one that they feel is necessary. A World Cup without European teams is not a World Cup, is it? It really would be a shadow of the tournament that it is. Infantino will know that. Whether he expected this response, he might have. He might have felt that there would be a backlash towards it, particularly from European nations. But yes, I think it's very hard for this to proceed. The Asian Confederation have already come out and said this proposal cannot succeed without the agreement of all six of

0: FIFA's confederations. For the moment, we don't know how many will get behind it. You know, for some member associations, this proposal would be an absolute game changer for them in terms of the money that they could invest in development and youth programs and women's football and whatnot. And for them, it's only a positive. Whether there will be enough of those member associations around the world to see this push through, I doubt it. And as long as UEFA continues to take a hard stance, as they did against the Super League that clubs wanted to set up a few years ago, I just don't see how this can possibly get through.
1: Newcastle United manager Eddie Howe has stepped down with immediate effect, bringing an end to his five-year spell in charge of the Premier League club, British media reported on Thursday. The 48-year-old guided Newcastle to their first major domestic trophy in 70 years when they won the League Cup in 2025 and also led the club to Champions League qualification. While Newcastle have yet to make an official announcement, Sky Sports reported that the decision followed discussions between Howe and the club's hierarchy over the last 48 hours. Several British media outlets reported that Howe had informed Newcastle of his desire to take a break from the managerial role. His exit follows a disappointing campaign in which Newcastle finished 12th in the Premier League after suffering 17 defeats in 38 matches. His final game in charge was a 4-1 preseason loss to Bristol City on Wednesday. Newcastle, who finished 12th last season, begin their Premier League campaign at home to Liverpool on August 23rd. Inter Miami's new Brazilian midfielder Casemiro said at his unveiling on Thursday, July 30th, that he still had the drive to be a winner after his move to the Major League Soccer club as a free agent. The 34-year-old, who won 5 Champions League titles with Real Madrid and later helped Manchester United win the League Cup and FA Cup, has joined on a deal through the 2027 MLS Sprint campaign with an option to extend to June 2029. Casemiro, who featured for Brazil at the 2026 World Cup, thanked Inter Miami's ownership and said it was an honor to be able to play alongside Lionel Messi. I want to thank the entire Maz family, David Beckham, and everyone who made the effort to bring me here, Casemiro said, referring to the club's managing owner, Jorge Mas, and co-owner Beckham. And, of course, Leo Messi, the best in history. It is an honor for me to be here.
2: Number 9, and of course,
1: Casemiro said he remained motivated by the pursuit of trophies despite leaving European football.
2: Goes the final whistle.
1: My intention to be the best and to win has not gone away, he said. In football, we do not know if we will win or lose, but passion and work will remain the same. He said Miami had been his preferred destination. My family and I knew that I wanted to play for Inter Miami, Casemiro told reporters. We knew the city and the country. We love this place. The Brazilian added that he had settled in well after his debut in the club's 1-0 victory against Montreal on Saturday and thanked supporters for their welcome.
3: Sponsored by Halkbank.

0: The Middle East is once again entering a more dangerous phase as the brief pause in fighting gives way to renewed military action and mounting diplomatic pressure. Fresh U.S. and Saudi strikes on Iran-backed militias in Iraq have raised fears that the conflict is expanding beyond Iran's borders, even as Washington insists it remains committed to diplomacy. At the same time, President Donald Trump's back-to-back White House meetings with Israeli Prime Minister Benjamin Netanyahu and Ukrainian President Volodymyr Zelensky have highlighted the growing challenge of managing two major security crises at once. Today, we'll examine what these developments mean for the future of the Iran war, the broader regional balance of power, and whether diplomacy can still prevent a wider confrontation. Let's begin.
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0: Welcome back. Let's begin with the front page of Daily Sabah. Some important headlines over there. Turkey and Iraq are opening a new chapter in their energy partnership. State-owned Turkish Petroleum is joining a major international consortium to help develop some of Iraq's largest oil fields in Kirkuk, marking a shift beyond pipeline transit and into upstream energy production. The agreement reflects Ankara and Baghdad's broader effort to deepen strategic cooperation as they negotiate a new framework for energy trade and regional connectivity. Meanwhile, tensions across the Middle East have escalated once again. The United States and Saudi Arabia have carried out joint strikes against Iran-backed groups in Iraq, marking Riyadh's first publicly acknowledged military action inside Iraqi territory during the current conflict. At the same time, Iran has rejected Oman's latest diplomatic proposal on the Strait of Hormuz, underscoring how fragile both the security and diplomatic tracks remain. On the Cyprus island issue, there are cautious signs that diplomacy may be gaining momentum again. UN Secretary General Antonio Guterres says he intends to convene a new round of talks involving the Turkish Cypriot and Greek Cypriot leaders, along with the three guarantor powers. While no date has been set, the announcement is being viewed as an important step toward reviving negotiations that have been stalled for a decade. Iran has also dismissed Oman's proposal for the joint regional management of the Strait of Hormuz, dealing another setback to efforts aimed at reducing tensions in one of the world's most strategic waterways. The move leaves uncertainty hanging over Gulf shipping and global energy markets at a time when the region remains on edge. And finally, firefighters across Turkey continue to battle multiple wildfires as extreme heat and strong winds fuel dangerous conditions. In Mula, a fast-moving blaze forced evacuations, prompted the precautionary evacuation of part of a state hospital and led authorities to close a major highway. Emergency crews remain on the ground as efforts continue to bring the fire under control. President Erdogan also mentioned yesterday that rescue teams are on the ground and much of the wildfires in multiple cities have been contained. Now back to our news.

0: supports.
1: Turkey and Iraq deepened cooperation across security, energy, and regional affairs, signing a series of agreements aimed at strengthening their strategic partnership and regional stability.
2: Turkey and Iraq agreed to expand cooperation across security, energy, defense, trade, and infrastructure as Turkish President Recep Tayyip Erdogan hosted Iraqi Prime Minister Ali al-Zayedi in Ankara. The two leaders oversaw the signing of a series of agreements aimed at strengthening bilateral ties, with Erdogan saying that both countries are committed to building a region defined by peace, stability, and development. Erdogan said that both countries remain in close coordination on counterterrorism efforts and reaffirmed Ankara's readiness to support Baghdad in areas including defense cooperation.
3: Terörsüz Türkiye sürecimizin ve terörsüz bölge vizyonumuzun gerçeğe dönüşmesi için Iraklı kardeşlerimizle yakın diyalog halindeyiz. 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
2: Al-Zayedi said that his visit reflected the centuries-old ties between the two countries and their shared determination to build a long-term partnership, describing the Development Road project as a river of economy that will strengthen regional connectivity and prosperity.
1: Welcome back to the program. Joining me now in the first half is the Sabah's editorial coordinator, Dr. Mehmet Çelik. Mehmet, welcome to Turkey's Diplomacy.
4: Thank you, Mark.
1: Mehmet, the U.S. has attacked Iran once again. Saudi Arabia has also carried out coordinated strikes against Iran-backed groups in Iraq, reportedly killing at least 20 BMF fighters. It's also the first time Riyadh has openly acknowledged military action inside Iraq during this conflict. What does that tell us about how far Saudi Arabia and the Gulf states are now willing to go?
4: Well, I think the newsworthy part is not that Saudi Arabia attacked Iran-backed militias in Iraq, but the fact that Saudi Arabia actually openly acknowledged this attack. This shows a huge shift, I think, in the Saudi Arabia's approach to this Iran war, and the Gulf states' security structure is shifting, given the fact that now they have moved from just simply defending themselves to proactively attacking Iran-backed militias and openly acknowledging that. And this is a major shift in their position. Now, the question is, whether Iran will respond directly or not, this is going to be seen. But in my opinion, this is not going to be a war. This is not going to turn into a war between Iran and Saudi Arabia or other Gulf countries in a way that they will directly attack one another

0: somehow find a way to calm tensions with Iran, this is going to be dimmed. But if not, I think Iraq, one of the key places, is going to be a new battleground for in a way that the Gulf countries, namely Saudi Arabia and even the Iranian side, will flex their muscles against one another. And this is unfortunate because Iraq has long suffered from that policy, from that proxy engagement within its country. And it is now at a phase where it's trying to rebuild itself and stabilize the relations with the regional countries. But once again, we should not forget that Iranian influence in Iraq is one of the main sources of tensions between the Iraqi different segments of the Iraqi society or power relations, but also in Iraq's relation with the regional countries.
1: Okay, so at the same time, Turkey is expanding economic cooperation with Iraq, Mehmet, even as Iraqi territory increasingly becomes a battleground in this new war in the region. President Erdogan hosted the Iraqi PM on Tuesday. Mehmet, how is Ankara navigating through this renewed regional instability?
0: Well, I think, you know, one of the key pillars of this position is that Ankara has not taken any sides. It acknowledges that, you know, Iran shouldn't be attacked preemptively and the tensions should be calmer. But at the same time, it acknowledges that Iran's position vis-a-vis the Strait of Hormuz or attacking the Gulf countries are not legitimate either. So there is this balancing act that Turkey has been taken on, which has so far, enable Turkey to be stay as a safe haven when the whole region is suffering from this tensions and from the war between Iran and the United States. But I think, you know, the engagement with Iraq is one of the historic ones, and as the President Erdogan also mentioned when they were signing the agreements. Why? Because for Turkey's stability, be it political, economical, or in defense, or militarily, its neighborhood needs to be stable. You know, for many years, Turkey has suffered from the instability in Iraq. For many years, Turkey has suffered from the instability in Syria. In Syria, now that the regime change has taken place, there is the efforts to rebuild and reconstruct and establish a secure order in the country. So this is something that is taking place and that is ongoing. At the same time, Turkey wants to ensure that the stability in Iraq is one that is not going to be fragile and one that is going to be permanent stability in the country. And through that engagement with Baghdad, Ankara wants to tackle three main areas. One is ensuring that PKK terrorist group is not active in northern Iraq, and security in the countrywide aspect is established. And for that, the central government's position in Iraq is important. And so Turkey directly engages with them tries to build this relationship that is a long-term one with the Iraqi side. What this means is that Turkey wants to establish security. But at the same time, when the security is established, Turkey wants to also establish very good energy ties and very good trade ties through the development road project. And why is this three-tier engagement is important? Because Turkey wants to promote itself as an alternative route for the Iraqi oil, but also through development road project, Turkey wants to establish itself as and promote itself as an alternative route where issues happen, let's say, at Strait of Hormuz or at Bab el-Mandeb, for example. So through the development road project, Turkey can become the route where the Iraqi oil or goods coming from the development road project could directly be transferred to Europe. And I think this is one of the key importances important points from this engagement with Iraq. So it's not one that is just symbolically or merely just one that is energy.

0: related, but it is one that I think it's a multi-tier one that includes security, includes energy, and includes transportation. Through this engagement, Turkey, of course, creates this stability and dependency on the relations that is not going to be just one that is bilateral, but the region itself will be affected by this engagement, because it creates not only stability but also prosperity for the peoples of the region. And I think that if this actually materializes in the long term, it will set as a good model and a success story for the region, where engagement in this region without interference of the third parties, or without by limiting the engagement of the third parties, the sides can build very good connections that could serve their people and their own interests.
1: Mehmet, let's talk about the story that has been dominating headlines this week. President Donald Trump has now held separate meetings with Israeli Prime Minister Benjamin Netanyahu and Ukrainian President Volodymyr Zelensky as tensions persist in both the Middle East and Ukraine. What do these back-to-back meetings tell us, Mehmet, about Washington's broader strategic priorities?
0: Well, we should read them as, beyond just mere symbolic meetings held by Donald Trump with Netanyahu and Zelensky. I think the fact that Donald Trump and the United States is engaged in two wars in two different geographies, they want to reassure their partners in Europe and also in the Middle East that they are still heavily engaged with them, that they are still going to continue to back them. And this is one that shows that, they want to show their partners that the United States power is still behind them. It is one thing, however, that they are trying to manage these two simultaneous war in two different regions, one against, let's say, Iran, and by reassuring Israel that Israeli security is part of the wider American foreign policy, and the other one against the Russian threat that has been ongoing with the war in Ukraine. But at the same time, we should acknowledge that there have been many reports regarding the production of the ammunition or whether the actual stockpiles are going to enable the United States to continue this war, these two wars, for much longer. So I think the main question is that whether the United States can continue these two wars simultaneously for much longer. It is one thing that, of course, they want to reassure their partners, but at the same time, I think through these meetings, they also want to communicate that neither side is dominating the U.S. foreign policy, or at least they are, neither side is the sole director of the U.S. foreign policy, because there is two simultaneous wars and the U.S. foreign policy is not dominated by neither side. And I think this is also another message that the United States has given to its partners that they are engaged with in two different wars. But I think the main question, as I said, which has been also exposed in the U.S. Media, is that whether United States can actually continue these wars with whether they have enough stockpiles when it comes to military equipment or ammunition to begin with.
1: Mehmet, great analysis. As always, thank you so much for being with us on the program.
0: Thank you, Mark.
1: Oman has delivered a proposal to Iran envisaging regional management of the Strait of Hormuz and only voluntary fees for transit rather than Tehran's vision of maintaining control of the waterway and charging for its use. But how has that been received? Let's find out.
2: Flows are at record lows in the past few days, and increasingly there's uncertainty as to whether ships can pass. Oman has proposed in the past 48 hours as a way to break the deadlock that we're seeing in the Strait of Hormuz. And they've come up with some kind of possible formula on shared access to the waterway, but also as a possible concession, providing the possibility of voluntary fees. The emphasis is on the word voluntary, and it's not to be interpreted as a toll as such, but it's more to enable the financing of navigation and safety.

0: aids that are used to ensure that there's environmental protection of the waterways. As we have seen publicly from Iran, they have unequivocally rejected this proposal, which does not meet their needs or requirements. Iran sees itself increasingly as having more sovereignty over the Strait of Hormuz, whether that's sovereignty in totality or more control over all traffic that passes through the Strait of Hormuz, which is changing the status quo that existed before the war began. It's become a very complex discussion because the issue of fees is not a simple matter. The reason being is that it really depends upon a maritime convention called the UNCLOS Maritime Convention of the Sea. And that states that international waterways should not be liable to any charges or any fees. It's different in man-made waterways such as the Suez Canal and the Panama Canal. In that instance, yes, there are fees that are charged, but in places such as the Malacca Strait in Asia, no tolls or fees are charged. There are payments made, but that's again more for maintenance of the waterway, specifically in relation to safety and navigational issues.
1: Palestinians across Gaza say that they're being displaced yet again as Israeli forces expand military buffer zones, pushing deeper into neighborhoods already devastated by months of war.
2: In Gaza City's Tufah district, residents are seen packing up as they are once again forced to leave their shelters. In the backdrop, rubble where buildings once stood and yellow concrete blocks marking the edge of Israel's expanding military zone. Ramzi Bahar says people are leaving after Israeli forces advanced in the early hours of the morning.
3: We were sleeping in God's safety. At around 3:30, we found the army on Salah Adin Street directly. There was heavy fire, really strong. We woke up in the morning to find, as you can see, the yellow line in front of us.
2: Tufah is one of at least six locations across Gaza where residents told Reuters that Israeli troops have pushed forward the yellow markers in the past 10 days. Bushwa al-Suwaisi says she doesn't know where else she can take her five daughters.
4: Every day they advance more. We settle, they advance again. I was on that line, they advanced three times. They advanced on us here as well. Where can we go? We are besieged from this side and the other side. Does this work? It doesn't work. Please, everyone, make us comfortable. Find a solution for us.
2: The yellow line is a military demarcation established under a U.S.-brokered ceasefire reached in October. But progress for President Donald Trump's peace plan under the ceasefire has stalled. Israel has continued military strikes across Gaza almost daily. Hamas has refused to disarm, while Israeli Prime Minister Benjamin Netanyahu said in late May that Israel intends to expand the area under its control to at least 70% of the enclave. The Zeytun neighborhood, the yellow blocks, have also been moved. Assem Dola is packing up with his family too. He says Israeli forces shelled the area all night.
5: All of Gaza will become within the new borders of the occupation, which will include Gaza. Netanyahu is saying he's taken 67% to 70% of the Gaza Strip, but I see he wants to control the entire Gaza Strip, and we won't have a place left. We will all be living under the control and subjugation of the Israeli army.
2: Like most of Gaza's roughly 2 million population, Dola's family is now painfully familiar with displacement as they gather up whatever survived the last move.
5: This is the seventh or eighth time we are displaced, if not even more. The whole war is displacement, displacement. You can't stay anywhere without Israel telling you, get out of here, we want to come in. Get out of here, we want to come in. You barely have time to put down your belongings before they tell you to move from here.
1: Israeli airstrikes continued across Gaza despite a fragile ceasefire, with fresh attacks steeping the humanitarian crisis and further devastating the occupied enclave.
6: Israeli airstrikes continued across the Gaza Strip, with footage showing a strike hitting a mosque in Gaza City and sending flames and thick smoke into the sky. Residents also reported fresh Israeli strikes in Gaza City and Deir al-Balah after the Israeli military issued evacuation warnings for parts of the enclave. The latest attacks came despite a fragile ceasefire that

0: has failed to end near daily Israeli military operations across Gaza. Much of Gaza remains devastated after nearly 2 years of war, with most of the territory's population displaced and living in damaged buildings or makeshift shelters amid severe shortages of food, water, and medical supplies. Israel faces international legal scrutiny over its conduct in Gaza, including a case before the International Court of Justice in which South Africa alleges Israel is committing genocide. The continuing strikes have deepened the humanitarian crisis, with aid agencies warning that civilians remain at grave risk, as prospects for a lasting ceasefire remain uncertain.
1: Welcome back to the program. To discuss those developments further, I'm now being joined by political analyst Javed Rana from the Pakistani capital. Javed, welcome to Turkey's Diplomacy.
2: Thank you, Umar.
1: Javed, Israeli PM Netanyahu now says Israel controls 70% of the strip, and satellite images show a new barrier being built well past where the line was originally drawn. Javed, tell us more about this.
2: I think it all started out with 53%, and that was something which was decided with the Americans, and then there was a lot of controversy about this forming of the Board of Peace, and he was supposed to stay up to the 53%. And then to begin with, the Israeli military went up to 64%, then 70%, and I think if the media reports are credible, which I assume are credible, they are suggesting now that it is actually 80%. So 80% territory of occupied Gaza is in control of Israel. This is reality on the ground. And in the rest of the 20% is a shrinking corner where people in Gaza, they are facing a kind of situation which is like projecting a picture of a dehumanization of the Palestinians. They are living in the makeshift arrangements with no sewage and with no clean drinking water facility. And I think gradually, if you look at the map, they are being pushed towards the sea. And it looks like to me that probably the remaining population of the Gaza would be, Israel might throw them in the sea. The way things are happening now, because nobody is looking at the dehumanization of the Palestinians in there. In a very systematic fashion, Israel has marched, it has advanced its territory, and then this is something which is known to everybody, and I have not heard condemnation from the Western capitals. I have not heard the reaction that it deserved from the Gulf states and the Muslim countries. This is again a problematic area. And then I think there is no secret about it. They are saying it openly. You may recall one of the interview of Netanyahu. He said, "I can't say much, but we are doing a lot in terms of people sending people being expelled from Gaza." So this is the ground reality. They had already set up a committee, and there's at least talk about, and whereby Palestinians, because they have already created very tough conditions there, it's a dehumanization over there. Some Palestinians may be so-called, quote-unquote, voluntarily, they are leaving Gaza because it's no more livable. That is a part of the reality, and those who are there, they are being bombed, they are being killed. So again, in this 20% territorial hold, territory which is with the people in Palestine, again, this is something I don't think it's tenable. It is a very systematic policy on the part of the Israel, and they have turned out to be very successful. And then the extremist fascist ministers of Netanyahu's cabinet, like Smotrich, and other, the finance minister, they're all saying it publicly that they are going to build up settlements, and I think they have already started work in that part of the Gaza. So this is again a terrible situation which is fast moving from bad to the worst, and there is a little the governments in the Gulf and the Middle East have done to prevent that happening.
1: Javed, it's interesting to see that while all this happens in Gaza, Netanyahu's position at

0: Home is getting shakier by the week. Polls have liquid at record lows. His coalition barely above 48 seats. The opposition is way out front. So how much is a weakened Netanyahu fighting for political survival actually shaping his decisions on Gaza and Iran right now?
1: I think the dominating narrative inside the apartheid entity in the Middle East is who is going to be more brutal against Palestinians, who is going to be more brutal against the Lebanese, who is it going to be more brutal against the Iranians, and lately, unfortunately, ironically, also against the Turkish. So this is the mindset inside apartheid Israel. So the opposition parties, headed by Naftali Bennett, the former prime minister, he is projecting himself that he is going to be more brutal against the Palestinians. He is going to be the one who, according to him, he is going to counter the threats from Turkey. He's projecting himself that he is going to handle Iran better than the Netanyahu. So look at the scale of the genocide that Netanyahu has already conducted. He is a wanted criminal by the International Criminal Court, and he's the most hated figure because of the genocide. He's the one who has already ordered a large-scale military operation in occupied West Bank, where they are bulldozing homes, where at least there have been, I think, more than 2,300 attacks by these so-called settlers inside occupied West Bank during last 2.5 years. And nonetheless, look at, I mean, this is already kind of the brutalization of the Palestinian there at a scale which is unheard of, which is unprecedented. Despite the fact it is that there, people inside Israel, they think it is Netanyahu has not been managed to control the situation. He should have been more brutal. There has been voices within the cabinet of the Netanyahu, and they were saying that they should carry out a nuclear attack on Gaza. So again, in a contest of who's going to be brutal, and people in Israel, they still suspect that that Netanyahu is still less brutal. So they need a bigger brutal politicians, a leader who can handle all this crisis where people have already been dehumanized. So again, we have to see the bigger picture. Bigger picture is it is an extremist society where all rest of the world, they are all animals for them, subhuman beings. It's not the Palestinians or the Arab, they believe that they are subhuman beings. And when the sitting finance minister of apartheid Israel himself says that international law is not applicable on Jews, because Jews are chosen by God, and those who've been chosen by God, the worldly law cannot be applied against them. So this is a theological extremist mindset. In a country where they taught right in the beginning in their primary schools and also at the at school level that the Muslims are their enemies, Arabs are their enemies, hating them is something which is justified. So the killing and the ethnic cleansing and the genocide of the Palestinian is not something which matters for the Israeli. You must have noticed that after the release of the captives from the occupied Gaza last year, there is no protest inside Israel on this genocide. Reason was that the people were desperate to get their loved ones back, and that was the only concern. They were on the roads, and it was completely out of context and mistakenly reported by the Western media that perhaps there is some resentment against the genocide. In Israel, there is no room for mercy for non-Jews, and in this case, Palestinians. So I think this is a kind of a situation, even if Netanyahu is not there after the election, which is likely scenario. I think the man who would be in charge of apartheid Israel would try to be more brutal, but the situation on the ground is such that the Iran war has essentially contained the geostrategic options with the Israel. Israel cannot pursue its expansionist dirty agenda the way it has been pursuing for last 2.5 years, because Iranians have managed to at least contain apartheid Israel, at least in Iran.

0: because during the course of the negotiations, Lebanon war has been one of the key demands coming from the Americans, coming from the Iranians, and that is why I think in months and in years to come, if this war, in case it is a, it brings to a logical conclusion, I don't think the new leadership in Israel would be able to manage the crisis that Israel, that Netanyahu is leaving behind. What to talk talk about handling Turkey, which is a far bigger military might, and it has, it is a country which has a far bigger political and diplomatic clout in the world. I don't think this is just a political gimmick inside Israel, and even the Iran cannot be handled in future. So the new leadership, I don't think they would be able to do anything when it comes to dealing with Iran, when it comes to dealing with Turkey, when it comes to dealing with Syria, and more particularly on Lebanon, on so far as Gaza and occupied West Bank is concerned. I think this brutality probably in one form or the other would continue there.
1: Javed, now back to where you are. Kuwait's foreign minister was in Pakistan yesterday to talk defense, trade and energy. Javed, how much is Pakistan's standing as a nuclear power shaping why Gulf states like Kuwait are so eager to deepen ties with Islamabad right now?
0: I think Arab Menaj have a history, a pattern of reacting in a way which is, sounds more abnormal. They are in a situation where they're being attacked by the by Iran and Iran's proxies. They need a security umbrella. They need Pakistan badly. And Pakistan has very limited option. Yes, it is a nuclear power. Every country in the Middle East wants a kind of a defense alliance with Pakistan so that it could get a security umbrella, nuclear umbrella, essentially to deter Iran, not to apartheid Israel, because they are facing a threat from Iran. And I think, I don't know what is the strategic understanding of Pakistan, but the, if the history is any evidence, that Pakistan has been reluctant to be a partner in any sectarian war. And I think for the time being, as long as this war is there, I don't think Pakistan would be in a position to ink a deal with Kuwait, Qatar, Egypt, or any other country. They are just looking at the situation, how this is going to unfold. But still, obviously, these negotiations have been happening. Kuwait has been interested in having some kind of a defense relation with Pakistan right from 2004-2005. I think it's been last two decades they've been pursuing that cause, but now they are more, far more desperate. This is a situation where the survival of the Kuwait is at stake. Their water desalination plant has been destroyed. That was the one which was being used for the purification of water, which was providing maximum water to its population. This is a becoming a problem. Their biggest power plant has also been destroyed. So if there is any escalation, I think it will not be that difficult. Probably it will be a very easy option for Iran to finish off Kuwait as a state. Already in early 90s, I think Iraq had taken over Kuwait. It's a very small territory. And still, I think Iran has a contingency plan to launch its ground troops inside Kuwait. So this is a kind of situation where Pakistan, frankly speaking, at this particular point of time, cannot afford to ink a defense pact with Kuwait the way it has done with Saudi Arabia. Even in case of Saudi Arabia, I think Saudis are playing their card in a very unwise manner. They picked up feud with the Houthis at a time when there was no point. I don't understand why Saudi Arabia carried out attack on Sana'a airport when Iranian plane was going to land there. So I think it was essentially Saudi Arabia who is the responsible. Now involving Pakistan, invoking defense pact against the Houthis means invoking defense pact against Iran. So this is going to be terrible. Pakistan is a country where there are 10 to 15% Shia population. And they are very influential. They are within the military. They are within the Pakistan's intelligence setup. They are in Pakistan's political setup. They are there in countries civil military. So Pakistan cannot afford to fight a sectarian war. And then again, Saudi Arabia, along with the Americans, they carried out an attack on the Shia militias in

0: Iraq, and then Iran, probably it was in retaliation to these attacks, Iran carried out attacks in Jordan. So where would you fit Pakistan into this entire trajectory? These are very difficult options, and we should not forget the fact that it is a Saudi Arabia which was the first to start off a war with the Houthis. Saudi Arabia was not attacked, and I don't think the defense pact can be activated, though there has been reports that Pakistan has warned Iran privately, and so far Houthis are concerned. I think publicly Pakistan has been giving warning. But if that happens, Houthis are essentially Shia, Shia faith, and then there could be reaction from the Pakistani side. You made a call when Ayatollah Khamenei was assassinated by the Americans and Israelis together, there was a large-scale protest in Pakistan. People in the double digits, they were killed. I think 14 to 15 people were killed in Pakistan. There was attack on the American consulate general, and there was attack on Pakistan's military installations in country's northern region. So this is a kind of a situation where Saudis are pushing Pakistan to its limits, and I hope the better sense prevails. I hope Pakistan does not act, and I hope this defense pact is not act. And even if it is activated, then I don't think Pakistan would be very much enthusiastic to carry out attack against the Iranian proxies in this situation.
1: Political analyst Javed Rana, thank you so much for that analysis. It was a pleasure having you on today's episode. That brings us to the end of our program. Thanks for joining us. Bye for now.

0: The Bank of Japan kept interest rates unchanged, but signaled that further policy tightening remains possible as inflationary pressures continue to build. The central bank left its benchmark short-term interest rate at 1%, following last month's increase to the highest level in more than three decades. The Bank of Japan governor said that policymakers are becoming increasingly alert to the risk that underlying inflation could rise above the bank's 2% target. The central bank strengthened its inflation outlook, indicating for the first time that underlying price growth could exceed its target if current trends persist.
1: 中東情勢が金融為替市場や我が国の経済物価に及ぼす影響を特例注視する必要があります。この他グローバルな金融需要の動向や今後の為替相場の変動が我が国の経済物価に及ぼす影響にも留意が必要です。
0: Officials said that they will continue monitoring the effects of currency movements, global demand for artificial intelligence technologies and developments in the Middle East when considering future rate decisions. The decision followed Japan's latest intervention in currency markets to support the yen after its recent weakness, although the move provided only limited relief. The Bank of Japan reiterated its commitment to raising interest rates gradually if economic activity and inflation continue to develop in line with its expectations. South Korea's stock benchmark soared 14% in early trade on Friday, riding investors' surge back into semiconductor shares around the world in the latest wild swing for a market that is being tossed back and forth by leveraged bets. Samsung Electronics shares jumped 18%, and SK Hynix stock surged 21% in morning trade. Overnight, a 15% surge in Microsoft after a stellar forecast reignited buying in chip shares on Wall Street. The Kospi, however, remains fragile and down more than 30% from a peak late in June. It is on track for a monthly fall of nearly 25%, its largest since the Asian financial crisis in 1997. Samsung Electronics and SK Hynix led the advance as optimism over artificial intelligence and strong global chip demand lifted technology stocks. Despite the rebound, the Kospi remains sharply lower than its recent peak, highlighting continued volatility in the market. Elon Musk dismissed as fake news a report that executives at his electric vehicle company Tesla have been told to prepare for a separation of its China business ahead of a potential merger with his space exploration firm, SpaceX. Tesla advisors have discussed possible options for a separation, including a spin-off, sale, or closure, the Wall Street Journal reported on Thursday, July 30th. Adding that it was unclear how quickly Tesla could move on the China business and that the plans could change. This has never even come up in a discussion ever, Musk, the world's richest person, said on his ex social media account in response to the report. Absurdly fake news. A merger between Musk's Tesla and SpaceX would raise geopolitical and regulatory hurdles, particularly in China, because SpaceX is a major U.S. defense contractor involved in national security and satellite programs, while Tesla operates wholly owned manufacturing facilities in China. Investors and analysts have long speculated about the possibility of combining Musk's EV and space firms, with the discussion intensifying during SpaceX's record $75 billion initial public offering process.
2: What if your next driverless taxi had no steering wheel? That may soon become a reality. Amazon-owned Zoox has won the first U.S. approval for commercial deployment of a robo-taxi built without traditional human controls. The approval came from the National Highway Traffic Safety Administration, or NHTSA, allowing the company to begin charging for rides in Las Vegas once it completes state requirements. Here's NHTSA Administrator Jonathan Morrison.
1: Since our standards get into performance requirements for specific aspects, such as braking performance, they provided information and we received public comment, and we made that determination that their vehicle, as equipped, can meet all of those requirements and, in fact, exceed those.
2: The vehicle looks very different from a conventional car. It's an electric carriage-style robo-taxi with two rows of inward-facing seats and a top speed of 75 miles per hour. Federal officials say Zoox can deploy up to 2,500 vehicles in each of the next 2 years. The move comes as companies including Alphabet's Waymo and Elon Musk's Tesla race to expand driverless ride-hailing services across the U.S. The green light comes with added oversight. U.S. regulators say the firm must report issues, including crashes and inappropriate stops. Authorities also retain the power to revoke the exemption if major safety concerns emerge.
3: Zeroart Bank is with you all around the world.

Well, FIFA 4 Enterprise, or FFE, is actually a proposal, an offer. It's part of a democratic process, a consultation process. And above all, it is an opportunity, but not an obligation. And as I said, it kicks off the consultation process. If and only if it is approved by the majority of our 211 member associations and the FIFA Council, it would be a FIFA-owned and controlled subsidiary consolidating FIFA's commercial and event operations. It would simply commercialize and organize all FIFA-owned competitions.

0: along with sponsorship, broadcast licensing, a new venture for the benefit of FIFA's 211 member associations. However, unlocking previously uncaptured commercial value. Too little of football's growing commercial value reaches the parts of the game that need it most. Capturing that value requires additional expertise, additional insight, distinct from governing and developing the sport. FIFA has been transformed over the past decade through sweeping governance reforms and a major expansion of development and competitions. Strengthening the commercial side of the game is the natural next step in this evolution. So we believe that the FFE proposal would unlock the sport's potential in every corner of the world across men's, women's and youth football. In the next forward cycle alone, distributions would rise from $8 million per MA to $20 million. Additionally, each MA would also have the option to access a further $20 million through the FIFA Fast Forward program, taking the potential funding to $40 million US dollars per MA for this next cycle. It is a golden opportunity to turbocharge the development of the game globally. But again, it is just an offer, not an obligation. We are having the fiduciary duty to do so, and we are here to discuss it with everyone. Well, the fans, they remain the cornerstone of the beautiful game, and the sport they watch and love will not change. FIFA obviously continues to govern football without any external interference, and the flagship tournament it organizes, like FIFA World Cup or FIFA Women's World Cup, will always remain. More revenue returned to the member associations means more investment in better pitches, stronger national teams, and more pathways for young girls and young boys everywhere in the world. We care about everyone. So the benefits of sustained investments, they are already visible. A decade of raising support through FIFA Forward helped nations like Cabo Verde, Curaçao, Jordan, and Uzbekistan reach the FIFA World Cup for the very first time. We want to help creating the next Cabo Verdes. Fans from the corners of these four countries of the world and many, many other fans from everywhere in the world would gain immeasurably from this game-changing potential, because it will transform football in their countries. But again, it is simply a choice for our members.
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Founded in 1999 in Vienna, Austria, Backup Bank International AG operates branches in Vienna, Frankfurt, and Cologne, as well as a representative office in Budapest, employing 73 staff members. The bank plays a significant role in strengthening economic relations and foreign trade between Turkey, Austria, and Germany. It primarily focuses on financing the commercial activities of its corporate clients and investing in bonds. With a strong capital and liquidity structure, the bank reached a total asset size of 991 million euro by the end of 2024. Thanks to its strong brand recognition, it serves approximately 13,000 customers across a broad base.

Well, I think we just want to win. You know, we just want to win. We're doing very well. We're trying to be nice as you can be in, you know, a situation like that. But, you know, they're being decimated. Look, they have no Navy. They have no Air Force. They have no anti-aircraft. Doesn't mean they don't have any capability. They have some, but very little. We just want to win. We don't want to have them. It's very simple. They cannot have a nuclear weapon. Iran will not have a nuclear weapon, and they can't have a nuclear weapon. If they did, the Middle East would have been wiped out by now. If I didn't stop the JCPOA, the Obama deal, I believe Israel would no longer be with us in big parts of the Middle East. I do have an understanding with Israel. Israel is very happy about it. Israel helped us. And they've been very good. They've been very good about it. Most people said that would be a deal that would be undoable. Now, will it go through its ups and downs? It's a very complex situation over there. The people are very complex and difficult. I thought that would be possible to disarm Hamas. That shows you how much success we're having with Iran. Because if you go 4 months ago, 5 months ago, a deal like that would have been impossible. So it's a big step for the Middle East, and people are really impressed by it, and they're surprised by it.

0: U.S. President Donald Trump said talks in Cairo between mediators and Hamas leaders on Thursday have led to a phased disarmament agreement in Gaza. But a Hamas official described the deal as a draft, and U.S. officials said Israel was skeptical the militant Palestinian group would surrender its weapons. Today, the Board of Peace reached a historic agreement for the complete disarmament of Hamas and all other armed groups in Gaza, Trump said in a social media post, adding that the disarmament would come in phases. This is a monumental step toward lasting peace and security. The agreement was a critical step towards Gaza being governed by a new Palestinian government that will work closely with the so-called Board of Peace, Trump said. At the same time, Israel will have the security it deserves, with Gaza no longer used as a base for terror attacks, he added. The Israeli embassy in Washington did not immediately respond to a request for comment on Trump's announcement. A Hamas source told Reuters the draft agreement stipulates that heavy weapons would only be stored and kept under the control of a Palestinian administration, and the weapons cannot be transferred to Israel. We will not take any action regarding disarmament prior to Israel's withdrawal from the Strip, Ghazi Hamad, a member of the Hamas negotiating team, told Al Jazeera.
1: Shooting. The other side also.
0: A U.S. official on Thursday told reporters that Israel is very skeptical that Hamas will disarm. We're very confident they will adhere to it, the U.S. official added. If they don't, obviously President Trump would be very, very disappointed. There were also questions about how long the process would take. A Board of Peace official gave an estimate of 200 to 320 days, but a U.S. official played down that timeline. An Israeli official who declined to be identified said before Trump's announcement, Israel had rejected a proposal. Israel demands the complete disarmament of Hamas, including the removal of weapons from Gaza and the complete demilitarization of the Strip as a precondition for any process, the official said earlier on Thursday. The 15-point document in question does not provide a satisfactory response to these demands, and Israel conveyed its objections. Earlier, Israeli strikes killed at least 6 Palestinians in Gaza, including 2 children, medics said. Hamas leaders held talks with mediators from Egypt, Qatar, and Turkey on the second phase of Trump's Gaza plan, as presented to them by his Board of Peace. Trump set up the board to oversee a plan to end Israel's war in Gaza and rebuild the devastated territory. He appointed members of the board with himself as chair and said last year that the board will supervise Gaza's temporary governance.

0: The nature of the current war, the nature of the war that began on February 20th between Iran, United States, and Israel, is mobile, is expandable, it's uncontrollable, and as the events in the previous days and weeks proved, that it's going to be much more complicated and on and off, out of the control of the parties in it. This is not a war that can fall into the category of the managed escalations. From the Iranian point of view and perspective, as much as they can enlarge the war in terms of the compass, in terms of the geographical areas that the war is taking place into it, is actually going to be a leverage for them. To them, an isolated war, which is only taking place between Iran, United States, and Israel, is actually an advantage for the United States. But the war that has a regional wide effects is an advantage for Iran, because it triggers the fear of the spread of the chaos, the fear of the instability in both security-wise and energy-wise. That's why they were trying to send a signal, and they did send a signal to the Americans that this is going to be a war that is going to be expanded, is going to be enlarged day by day. And the recent events that took place, including the Ukrainians' attack on the Iranian and Russian cargoes in Caspian Sea, is also signaling that there are new parties that they may get involved into this war without any invitation. Iranian cannot understand, not only understand, but more importantly, accept that kind of the environment. So by the attacks that they made on Jordan, while it was surprisingly to many one, but they actually were trying to operate within their own strategy. And their strategy is that the current status quo of the no war, no peace is not achievable, or it's not beneficial to Iran's national security. And Iran needs to either restore the war or move forward to an actual peace.
1: The Iranian strategy at this moment is to demonstrate to the United States that it cannot get away with limited tit-for-tats that would be costly for Iran and not very costly for the U.S., that they would externalize the pain and even escalate into new territory in terms of both the scale and scope of attacks. This is why we have seen Iran attacking Jordan, a country that it did not attack in the past. We have also seen Iranian allies in the region putting more pressure on energy routes like Bab al-Mandab, or even with a recent attack in Egypt on the Suez Canal. If the war in Yemen, especially, I think that's the biggest area of concern. If the war in Yemen resumes, it might go on regardless of whether Iran and the United States are able to reach an agreement or not. If relations between Iraq and Saudi Arabia are further damaged, that again could be a legacy of this war that would be long lasting.
2: The expanding U.S.-Iran war is raising fresh concerns over the security of regional shipping after a drone strike hit two gas vessels near Egypt's Mediterranean port of Damietta. The attack, which caused fires aboard two vessels near the entrance to the Suez Canal, has heightened fears that another key global energy corridor could come under pressure alongside the Strait of Hormuz. The incident has intensified concerns over the safety of commercial shipping, with analysts warning that threats are spreading beyond the Gulf to the Eastern Mediterranean and the Red Sea. The Strait of Hormuz remains a major flashpoint in the conflict, with shipping already severely disrupted, as the waterway continues to play a central role in diplomatic efforts between Washington and Tehran. Oman has continued mediation efforts by presenting proposals on the future management of the Strait of Hormuz, while discussions with Iran over the issue remain ongoing. Saudi Arabia has also proposed a multinational maritime coalition to help safeguard shipping lanes and energy supplies in the Red Sea as attacks on commercial vessels continue. The latest developments have reinforced concerns over global energy security, with more Saudi oil exports being rerouted through the Suez Canal and the Sumd pipeline to bypass the increasingly dangerous waters around the Gulf. The widening conflict has also drawn in additional regional actors, with recent military operations in Iraq and attacks affecting Egypt highlighting the growing risk of further regional escalation.

0: There's a new bomb shelter under this school in one of Kiev's most dangerous neighborhoods. It's still closed, though work on it started back in 2023. Officials say it will operate from September and that utilities and paperwork need finishing. But Sviatoshinsky is one of the district's hardest hit by Russian strikes. And the shelter was meant to open last year. Among angry local residents is Tatiana Lishchinska.
1: I live right nearby. My grandson and I were running for our lives amid ballistic missiles and explosions. I ran to the clinic where there's a shelter. And now that this shelter has been built, they could have let us in. It would have taken me literally 2 minutes to get here.
2: How long would it take you to get to the clinic?
1: Well, maybe 7 or 8 minutes.
0: Russia has been pummeling Kiev with ballistic missiles that Ukraine lacks the means to intercept. Scores of people were killed in June and July, and the lack of proper shelters has come into focus. Kyiv's administration says the city has 4,358 facilities to shelter its 3 million residents, but only 500 or so of those are proper bomb shelters.
3: I don't think the government took 5 years of war seriously. These shelters shouldn't be in basements like that, because those basements won't save anyone. They'll just be crushed under the rubble with all those people inside.
0: Kyiv's 47 metro stations have become the most reliable shelters, though even they are not totally safe. On one night in June, 56,000 people were trying to sleep in the network. Tempers flare over the camping tents that take up space. Residents say security guards sometimes turn people away from the entrances. Metro spokesperson Oksana Nikita

Furuk says the system is doing its best and its primary purpose remains transportation. Back in Sviatoshinsky, a resident who gives her name as Valentina says the much-delayed school shelter is also just a basement. What can you expect from Russia, she says, if this is how our own country treats its people?

0: Russia pounded Ukraine's capital Kyiv with ballistic missiles on Saturday, killing at least 9 people and wounding 28 others, including 4 children, Kyiv Mayor Vitaly Klitschko said. More than a dozen explosions reverberated through the city. Russia has stepped up attacks on the capital in recent months, while Ukraine is chronically short of air defenses capable of downing ballistic missiles, which travel at several times the speed of sound. This is the second major attack on Kyiv this week. The strikes came 2 days after a suspected Russian cruise missile landed in Poland during a large attack on Ukraine. The attack on Thursday killed 9 people, including 6 members of one family in a village near Kryvyi Rih. In Kyiv, fires broke out across the city and power outages were reported in some areas. Klitschko said a residential building in Shevchenkivsky district was partially destroyed, trapping people inside. The first and second floors of the damaged building had partially collapsed.
1: A large group of migrants were escorted by police and military personnel on Saturday in Spain's enclave of Ceuta towards El Tarajal crossing border. Spain said on Friday, July 31st, it had reversed a huge rush of migrants into a Spanish enclave in North Africa, with most of the more than 50,000 people who had crossed the border by land and sea already heading back voluntarily. The Spanish government's representative in Ceuta said 57 bodies had been recovered on the Spanish side of the border, and that there could be additional casualties on the Moroccan side. It said some drowned and some were crushed while trying to climb the breakwater that holds the border fence. Spain's Interior Ministry said around 50,000 people had crossed the border since Thursday morning and estimated that 48,300 had returned by 6 p.m. on Friday. Juan Jesus Vivas, head of Ceuta's local government, said as many as 60,000 people had pushed across over the past couple of days.
0: A two-story building housing shops and apartments collapsed Thursday afternoon in the Pistunina district of Messina, Sicily, leaving several people missing and at least 5 seriously injured. Messina's mayor, Filippo Basile, said as many as 7 people were unaccounted for, though investigators put the number at 6, with 4 believed to be members of the same family. The mayor confirmed the collapse was not caused by a gas explosion, as initially suspected, but resulted from a structural failure. Reports indicate maintenance work was being carried out on the building's ground floor at the time. The 2,500 square meter building, built in the 1980s along State Road 114, housed a supermarket and another retail business on the ground and first floors, with 4 apartments and a terrace on the second floor. Firefighters have deployed multiple search teams, including USAR, urban search and rescue specialists, K-9 units, drones, and Cave Mountain and River rescue crews to search for the missing. It was family members of building residents who first alerted the fire department after being unable to reach their relatives. 5 people were taken to Messina Polyclinic Hospital with serious injuries, prompting the hospital to activate an internal emergency response plan due to the high number of casualties, with doctors from other facilities called in to assist. Messina's public prosecutor, Antonio D'Amato, visited the scene as authorities opened an investigation into the cause of the collapse.

Massive wildfires burning near the French city of Bordeaux and across the border in Spain are placing a huge strain on the firefighters battling on the front line, raising questions about the way fire services are organized. More than three quarters of firefighters in France are volunteers who take time off from a day job to respond to emergencies, while Spain is reliant on thousands of bomberos forestales, many of whom are hired on temporary seasonal contracts by regional authorities. Thousands of people evacuated in the region due to a major wildfire that scorched through 42,000 hectares of land were gradually allowed back home on Friday after authorities said the blaze, which has burned for more than a week, was contained. French authorities have ended the evacuation of 12 districts in the west and southwest of Bordeaux, allowing 144,000 people out of more than 220,000 to return home, Gironde Prefect Sophie Broca said in a statement on Friday. The A63 highway that links the city of Bordeaux with the Spanish border was reopened. However, access to the Cap Ferret Peninsula, a tourist hotspot where valuable properties are located, remained closed as the only road connecting it with the mainland runs through burned areas.

Wildfires raged in Greece's Chaidari suburb in the western part of Athens on Friday. Smoke could be seen rising over the Acropolis as firefighting aircraft dumped water on the burning flames. Residents described their fear of seeing their homes and surrounding forests destroyed by recurring summer wildfires, saying they could not continue living with the constant threat. They also warned of the loss of vital green areas, calling the destruction of local flora and fauna a blow to the area's natural green lungs. Greece experienced serious flare-ups and sporadic fires throughout the country on Friday, with residents of two communities west of Athens advised to evacuate as a precaution from a wildfire, giving off plumes of smoke in the hills surrounding the Greek capital. There were fresh outbreaks in other areas of the country. In the area of Boeotia, northwest of Athens, hundreds of residents and visitors of a small coastal community were evacuated on Coast Guard boats and small fishing vessels as thick plumes of orange smoke covered the area. Europe has been ravaged by wildfires this summer after successive record-breaking heat waves, leaving vast stretches of drought-parched vegetation primed to burn and forcing hundreds of thousands of people to flee their homes. Firefighters battled a large wildfire in the southwestern Aden province of Turkiye on Friday, July 31st. Helicopters poured water over flames as thick smoke rose above burning vegetation. In the last 3 days, 80 wildfires broke out in forest areas, Forest Minister Ibrahim Yumakli said on Friday, adding that 5 were ongoing. Strong winds and low humidity have caused the fires to spread quicker, despite efforts to contain them from the air and ground. Global warming is giving the Mediterranean region hotter, drier summers, scientists say, with wildfires surging each year. Although heat waves and wildfires are common in the region, their impact on human life, along with the scale of destruction, have become more pronounced in recent years due to shifting weather patterns.

0: Clearing operations continue on Friday after a blast tore through an Aeon shopping mall in Kashima, Kumamoto Prefecture, following a 7.1 magnitude earthquake. The death toll from the powerful earthquake that hit southwestern Japan earlier this week rose to 34 on Friday from 25 previously, the Kumamoto Prefecture government said in a statement. Nearly half of those killed were caught up in two major incidents. Nippon Paper Industries paper mill, which suffered major structural damage, and Aeon's shopping mall, where a possible gas explosion occurred. The mall, the biggest in the prefecture, had just reopened last month as a new and improved shopping and entertainment complex to commemorate its recovery from another deadly tremor a decade ago. Emergency crews continued searching damaged buildings for possible survivors as engineers assess the structural safety of affected areas. Authorities are also investigating the cause of the explosion at the Aeon shopping mall, where a gas leak is suspected. Sri Lanka's former police chief, Pujitha Jayasundara, and former senior defense official, Hemasiri Fernando, were sentenced to death on Friday over the 2019 Easter bombings that killed 279 people, local media reported. A special court known as the Permanent Trial at Bar found the pair guilty on multiple charges, including failing to prevent the attacks despite prior intelligence warnings, criminal dereliction of duty, murder, and attempted murder, local broadcaster Ada Durana reported. Sri Lanka retains the death penalty but has observed a long-standing de facto moratorium on executions, with death sentences typically commuted to life imprisonment. The two former officials were acquitted of the same charges by a three-judge high court bench in 2022. However, a fresh trial began in March after the Supreme Court ordered the case to be reheard. The attacks on April 21, 2019, targeted three churches and three hotels. The bombings, the deadliest in Sri Lanka's recent history, also injured about 500 people, many of them members of the island's Christian minority. Authorities in Siraha, Nepal, imposed indefinite curfews in the district after escalating tensions led to protests and deadly clashes on Thursday. Protesters obstructed roads with burning tires and set fire to buildings and vehicles during the clashes. News outlet Anadolu reported the clashes to have begun in the Sunsari district, when members of two religious communities clashed over concurrent celebrations, which escalated into angry mobs attacking each other and burning government offices, shopping malls, and police posts. Security forces were deployed across the district to restore order and prevent further violence as authorities urged residents to remain indoors. Officials are investigating the unrest, which spread after clashes between members of two religious communities escalated into widespread violence. Authorities urged residents to comply with the curfew and avoid unnecessary travel as security operations continued across the affected areas. Officials said they were working to restore calm while assessing the damage caused to public buildings and private property.
1: Wait, don't get.
0: 10 international climbers, led by a renowned Nepal-born mountaineer, were missing after an avalanche struck Broad Peak, one of the world's highest mountains in northern Pakistan. The Alpine Club of Pakistan received initial reports that the avalanche struck the team led by Nirmal Purja, and the climbers have been out of communication since then, Club Vice President Karar Hydri said in a statement late Thursday.
2: I think it was a great honor, and it was a great team effort. I think it was emotional because we all walk in the summit together, and that's a clear message for everybody in the world to say that if you unite together, anything is possible.
0: The expedition includes five Nepalese climbers, Pakistani mountaineer Sohail Sakhi of Hunza, Omani climber Nathira, American climber Mallory Gase, a Chinese climber identified as Wong, and another foreign climber. The club's president, Major General Irfan Arshad, and its senior leaders were in contact with government officials to facilitate an immediate search and rescue operation. The club said every effort was being made to mobilize helicopters and other rescue resources quickly, subject to weather and operational conditions.
3: Authorities were working Thursday to find the source of cyber attacks that targeted over 30 water systems in Minnesota and came amid warnings that Iranian hackers have been focused on such systems. Minnesota IT services said state officials had yet to identify who was behind the attacks that took place Sunday and Monday. There were no reports that residents had been impacted by the attacks, though one city asked residents to conserve water for a couple hours.

0: hours while they tried to determine what was wrong. The FBI, which is investigating, has not publicly identified a culprit, and a spokesperson declined to say Thursday who the Bureau thought might be responsible. The FBI, Cybersecurity and Infrastructure Security Agency, and other agencies warned in an advisory last week that Iranian hackers have been targeting water and wastewater systems and the operational controls other critical infrastructure sectors. The state agency said there are similarities among the incidents, including timing and the types of technology used, but investigators haven't determined if the same culprit was behind each one. The city said crews were able to continue operating the system during the outage, and it didn't have any impact on water levels or quality.
1: Anthropic said on Thursday some of its Claude AI models had hacked into the systems of three companies during cybersecurity tests, a disclosure that comes days after rival OpenAI revealed that one of its AI agents went on a rogue attack. The new incidents were due to a mistake that inadvertently gave Anthropic's models access to the open internet. That contrasts with OpenAI, whose AI agent independently exploited a novel vulnerability to reach the internet during cyber testing. Even so, the latest disclosure underscores how AI has increased threats to cybersecurity and how its developers can struggle to keep the capabilities of their models contained. It is likely to add fuel to an intensifying U.S. government push to better manage AI security risks at a time when Anthropic and OpenAI are racing to release more capable systems ahead of their planned public listings. Prominent leaders at these labs have called for a slowdown to address risks first.
2: Xirot Bank is with you all around the world.

0: The Bank of Japan kept interest rates unchanged, but signaled that further policy tightening remains possible as inflationary pressures continue to build. The central bank left its benchmark short-term interest rate at 1%, following last month's increase to the highest level in more than three decades. The Bank of Japan governor said that policymakers are becoming increasingly alert to the risk that underlying inflation could rise above the bank's 2% target. The central bank strengthened its inflation outlook, indicating for the first time that underlying price growth could exceed its target if current trends persist.
1: 中東情勢が金融為替市場や我が国の経済物価に及ぼす影響を特例注視する必要があります。この他グローバルな AI関連需要の動向や今後の為替相場の変動が我が国の経済物価に及ぼす影響にも留意が必要です。
0: Officials said that they will continue monitoring the effects of currency movements, global demand for artificial intelligence technologies, and developments in the Middle East when considering future rate decisions. The decision followed Japan's latest intervention in currency markets to support the yen after its recent weakness, although the move provided only limited relief. The Bank of Japan reiterated its commitment to raising interest rates gradually if economic activity and inflation continue to develop in line with its expectations. South Korea's stock benchmark soared 14% in early trade on Friday, riding investors' surge back into semiconductor shares around the world in the latest wild swing for a market that is being tossed back and forth by leveraged bets. Samsung Electronics shares jumped 18%, and SK Hynix stock surged 21% in morning trade. Overnight, a 15% surge in Microsoft after a stellar forecast reignited buying in chip shares on Wall Street. The Kospi, however, remains fragile and down more than 30% from a peak late in June. It is on track for a monthly fall of nearly 25%, its largest since the Asian financial crisis in 1997. Samsung Electronics and SK Hynix led the advance as optimism over artificial intelligence and strong global chip demand lifted technology stocks. Despite the rebound, the Kospi remains sharply lower than its recent peak, highlighting continued volatility in the market.

0: Elon Musk dismissed as fake news a report that executives at his electric vehicle company Tesla have been told to prepare for a separation of its China business ahead of a potential merger with his space exploration firm, SpaceX. Tesla advisors have discussed possible options for a separation, including a spin-off, sale, or closure, the Wall Street Journal reported on Thursday, July 30th, adding that it was unclear how quickly Tesla could move on the China business and that the plans could change. "This has never even come up in a discussion ever," Musk, the world's richest person, said on his ex social media account in response to the report. Absurdly fake news. A merger between Musk's Tesla and SpaceX would raise geopolitical and regulatory hurdles, particularly in China, because SpaceX is a major U.S. defense contractor involved in national security and satellite programs, while Tesla operates wholly owned manufacturing facilities in China. Investors and analysts have long speculated about the possibility of combining Musk's EV and space firms, with the discussion intensifying during SpaceX's record $75 billion initial public offering process.
1: What if your next driverless taxi had no steering wheel? That may soon become a reality. Amazon-owned Zoox has won the first U.S. approval for commercial deployment of a robo-taxi built without traditional human controls. The approval came from the National Highway Traffic Safety Administration, or NHTSA, allowing the company to begin charging for rides in Las Vegas once it completes state requirements. Here's NHTSA Administrator Jonathan Morrison.
2: Since our standards get into performance requirements for specific aspects, such as braking performance, they provided information and we received public comment, and we made that determination that their vehicle, as equipped, can meet all of those requirements and, in fact, exceed those.
1: The vehicle looks very different from a conventional car. It's an electric carriage-style robo-taxi with two rows of inward-facing seats and a top speed of 75 miles per hour. Federal officials say Zoox can deploy up to 2,500 vehicles in each of the next 2 years. The move comes as companies including Alphabet's Waymo and Elon Musk's Tesla race to expand driverless ride-hailing services across the U.S. The green light comes with added oversight. U.S. regulators say the firm must report issues, including crashes and inappropriate stops. Authorities also retain the power to revoke the exemption if major safety concerns emerge.
3: Zirat Bank is with you all around the world.

0: Manchester City held an open training session in Hong Kong on Friday ahead of their preseason fixture against Inter Milan, with new manager Enzo Maresca overseeing preparations in front of thousands of fans at the Kai Tak Stadium. On the pitch, new signing Jeremy Manga joined established first-team players including Phil Foden, Josko Gvardiol, Mateo Kovacic, Savinho, and Gianluigi Donnarumma in drills and shooting exercises. Speaking at a news conference before training, Maresca declined to comment in detail on the controversy surrounding FIFA's proposed commercial subsidiary, but endorsed the view that supporters remain at the heart of the game. Midfielder Rico Lewis said the squad was adapting quickly to Maresca's methods despite significant changes following the offseason.
1: I cannot say too much, to be honest, because I don't know exactly the details. The focus since we are here, since I joined the club, has been, as you know, to prepare session, to be focused on tomorrow game and then the next one. So I don't have many details to give you the right answer.

0: Xabi Alonso was asked about it, and he said, "Football is for the people." Is that something you agree with?
1: Luca, football for sure is for the people, for the fans, no doubt. We are talking with Hugo, with the club, about some target. It's a normal situation when the window transfer is open. Anything can happen. For sure, we are going to do something, but we are looking at different position.
2: Yeah, obviously it's a big change in for the club. Obviously the manager leaving, a new manager coming in, loads of new teammates. But I think it's not going to be too different. You know, every year there's changes. People leave, people join, and that's just part of football. So I think all the people in the dressing room, all the players are used to changing and adapting, and I think it'll be the same. But everyone's really excited to get the season underway. I mean, me personally, I've been working as hard as I can, even in the off season, to get as fit as I can and to work as hard as I can to be ready. And us as a team, you know, I feel like we've gelled very well in the first 2 weeks. Getting to know the manager, getting to know his philosophy and what he wants to bring to the team. And I think there's good signs already. And I think these games will help us gel even better.
3: Inter Miami's new Brazilian midfielder Casemiro said at his unveiling on Thursday, July 30th, that he still had the drive to be a winner after his move to the Major League Soccer club as a free agent. The 34-year-old, who won 5 Champions League titles with Real Madrid and later helped Manchester United win the League Cup and FA Cup, has joined on a deal through the 2027 MLS Sprint campaign with an option to extend to June 2029. Casemiro, who featured for Brazil at the 2026 World Cup, thanked Inter Miami's ownership and said it was an honor to be able to play alongside Lionel Messi. "I want to thank the entire Maz family, David Beckham, and everyone who made the effort to bring me here," Casemiro said, referring to the club's managing owner Jorge Mas and co-owner Beckham. And, of course, Leo Messi, the best in history. "It is an honor for me to be here."
4: Number 9, and of course,
3: Casemiro said he remained motivated by the pursuit of trophies despite leaving European football.
4: "Goes the final whistle.
3: My intention to be the best and to win has not gone away," he said. "In football, we do not know if we will win or lose, but my dedication and work will remain the same." He said Miami had been his preferred destination. "My family and I knew that I wanted to play for Inter Miami," Casemiro told reporters. "We knew the city and the country. We love this place." The Brazilian added that he had settled in well after his debut in the club's 1-0 victory against Montreal on Saturday and thanked supporters for their welcome. Newcastle United manager Eddie Howe has stepped down with immediate effect, bringing an end to his 5-year spell in charge of the Premier League club, British media reported on Thursday. The 48-year-old guided Newcastle to their first major domestic trophy in 70 years when they won the League Cup in 2025 and also led the club to Champions League qualification. While Newcastle have yet to make an official announcement, Sky Sports reported that the decision followed discussions between Howe and the club's hierarchy over the last 48 hours. Several British media outlets reported that Howe had informed Newcastle of his desire to take a break from the managerial role. His exit follows a disappointing campaign in which Newcastle finished 12th in the Premier League after suffering 17 defeats in 38 matches. His final game in charge was a 4-1 preseason loss to Bristol City on Wednesday. Newcastle, who finished 12th last season, begin their Premier League campaign at home to Liverpool on August 23rd.
5: Well, FIFA 4 Enterprise, or FFE, is actually a proposal, an offer. It's part of a democratic process, a consultation process. And above all, it is an opportunity, but not an obligation. And as I said, it kicks off

0: the consultation process. If and only if it is approved by the majority of our 211 member associations and the FIFA Council, it would be a FIFA-owned and controlled subsidiary consolidating FIFA's commercial and event operations. It would simply commercialize and organize all FIFA-owned competitions, along with sponsorship, broadcast, licensing, and new venture for the benefit of FIFA's 211 member associations. However, unlocking previously uncaptured commercial value. Too little of football's growing commercial value reaches the parts of the game that need it most. Capturing that value requires additional expertise, additional insight, distinct from governing and developing the sport. FIFA has been transformed over the past decade through sweeping governance reforms and a major expansion of development and competitions. Strengthening the commercial side of the game is the natural next step in this evolution. So we believe that the FFE proposal would unlock the sport's potential in every corner of the world, across men's, women's, and youth football. In the next forward cycle alone, distributions would rise from $8 million per MA to $20 million. Additionally, each MA would also have the option to access a further $20 million through the FIFA Fast Forward program, taking the potential funding to $40 million US dollars per MA for this next cycle. It is a golden opportunity to turbocharge the development of the game globally. But again, it is just an offer, not an obligation, and we are having the fiduciary duty to do so, and we are here to discuss it with everyone. Well, the fans, they remain the cornerstone of the beautiful game, and the sport they watch and love will not change. FIFA obviously continues to govern football without any external interference, and the flagship tournament it organizes, like FIFA World Cup or FIFA Women's World Cup, will always remain. More revenue returned to the member associations means more investment in better pitches, stronger national teams, and more pathways for young girls and young boys everywhere in the world. We care about everyone. So the benefits of sustained investments, they are already visible. A decade of raising support through FIFA Forward helped nations like Cabo Verde, Curaçao, Jordan, and Uzbekistan reach the FIFA World Cup for the very first time. We want to help creating the next Cabo Verdes. Fans from the corners of these four countries of the world and many, many other fans from everywhere in the world would gain immeasurably from this game-changing potential, because it will transform football in their countries. But again, it is simply a choice for our members.
1: Inter Miami's new Brazilian midfielder Casemiro said at his unveiling on Thursday, July 30th, that he still had the drive to be a winner after his move to the Major League Soccer club as a free agent. The 34-year-old, who won five Champions League titles with Real Madrid and later helped Manchester United win the League Cup and FA Cup, has joined

0: signed on a deal through the 2027 MLS Sprint campaign with an option to extend to June 2029. Casemiro, who featured for Brazil at the 2026 World Cup, thanked Inter Miami's ownership and said it was an honor to be able to play alongside Lionel Messi. I want to thank the entire Maz family, David Beckham, and everyone who made the effort to bring me here, Casemiro said, referring to the club's managing owner, Jorge Mas, and co-owner Beckham. And, of course, Leo Messi, the best in history. It is an honor for me to be here.
1: Number nine, and of course,
0: Casemiro said he remained motivated by the pursuit of trophies despite leaving European football.
1: Goes the final whistle.
0: My intention to be the best and to win has not gone away, he said. In football, we do not know if we will win or lose, but my dedication and work will remain the same. He said Miami had been his preferred destination. My family and I knew that I wanted to play for Inter Miami, Casemiro told reporters. We knew the city and the country. We love this place. The Brazilian added that he had settled in well after his debut in the club's 1-0 victory against Montreal on Saturday and thanked supporters for their welcome.
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I'm Sudha Ozar with your global weather update. Let's start. We begin in Europe, where light clouds continue to sweep quickly across the region, with cloudy reaching 32 degrees, Athens is sunny at 33. Farther west, temperatures continue to rise. Moscow will be partly cloudy at 26 degrees, and London is cloudy at 25. Across the Balkans, summer has firmly set in. Zagreb is sunny at 36 degrees, while Sarajevo is partly cloudy at 33. It's getting warmer for the Middle East, though. Beirut is partly cloudy at 31 degrees, and Gaza has similar weather and temperature. In South Asia, Baku is at 30 degrees, and New Delhi is partly cloudy at 34. Farther east, Shanghai is partly cloudy at 39 degrees, while Jakarta has similar weather at 34. Across Africa, Tripoli is sunny at 31 degrees, Cape Town is cloudy at 22. In North America, Mexico City will be rainy at 26 degrees, New York is partly cloudy for today. In South America, Rio de Janeiro has a thunderstorm at 34 degrees, while Santiago is rainy at 12. Across Oceania, Sydney will be partly cloudy and Melbourne is sunny at 12. That's the latest global weather update. Stay tuned for more news and forecasts here on A News.

Greetings, I'm Jamila Nashadang. You're watching A-News NewsHour live from Istanbul. Let's take a look at our top stories. U.S. President Donald Trump has announced what he described as a breakthrough agreement to end the attacks in Gaza, but major gaps remain over how any deal would be implemented. Russia pounds Ukraine's capital, Kyiv, with ballistic missiles, killing at least 9 people and wounding 28 others, including 4 children. Firefighters continue their battle against a large wildfire in Turkey's southwestern Aydın province as strong winds and low humidity fuel the blaze.

0: During his cabinet meeting on Friday, U.S. President Donald Trump claims the Iran war helped drive Hamas to the disarmament agreement.
1: Well, I think we just want to win.

0: know, we just want to win. We're doing very well. We're trying to be nice as you can be in, you know, a situation like that. But, you know, they're being decimated. They have no Navy. They have no Air Force. They have no anti-aircraft. It doesn't mean they don't have any capability. They have some, but very little. We just want to win. We don't want to have them. It's very simple. They cannot have a nuclear weapon. Iran will not have a nuclear weapon, and they can't have a nuclear weapon. If they did, the Middle East would have been wiped out by now. If I didn't stop the JCPOA, the Obama deal, I believe Israel would no longer be with us, and big parts of the Middle East. We have an understanding with Israel. Israel is very happy about it. Israel helped us. And they've been very good. They've been very good about it. Most people said that would be a deal that would be undoable. Now, will it go through its ups and downs? It's a very complex situation over there. The people are very complex and difficult. I thought that would be possible to disarm Hamas. That shows you how much success we're having with Iran. Because if you go 4 months ago, 5 months ago, a deal like that would have been impossible. So it's a big step for the Middle East, and people are really impressed by it, and they're surprised by it.
1: U.S. President Donald Trump says his administration has secured a breakthrough in efforts to end the war in Gaza, announcing that mediators have reached a phased agreement for the disarmament of Hamas.
2: U.S. President Donald Trump said talks in Cairo between mediators and Hamas leaders on Thursday have led to a phased disarmament agreement in Gaza. But a Hamas official described the deal as a draft, and U.S. officials said Israel was skeptical the militant Palestinian group would surrender its weapons. Today, the Board of Peace reached a historic agreement for the complete disarmament of Hamas and all other armed groups in Gaza, Trump said in a social media post, adding that the disarmament would come in phases. This is a monumental step toward lasting peace and security. The agreement was a critical step towards Gaza being governed by a new Palestinian government that will work closely with the so-called Board of Peace, Trump said. At the same time, Israel will have the security it deserves, with Gaza no longer used as a base for terror attacks, he added. The Israeli embassy in Washington did not immediately respond to a request for comment on Trump's announcement. A Hamas source told Reuters the draft agreement stipulates that heavy weapons would only be stored and kept under the control of a Palestinian administration, and the weapons cannot be transferred to Israel. We will not take any action regarding disarmament prior to Israel's withdrawal from the Strip, Ghazi Hamad, a member of the Hamas negotiating team, told Al Jazeera.
0: Shooting the other side also.
2: A U.S. official on Thursday told reporters that Israel is very skeptical that Hamas will disarm. We're very confident they will adhere to it, the U.S. official added. If they don't, obviously President Trump would be very, very disappointed. There were also questions about how long the process would take. A Board of Peace official gave an estimate of 200 to 320 days, but a U.S. official played down that timeline. An Israeli official who declined to be identified said before Trump's announcement, Israel had rejected a proposal. Israel demands the complete disarmament of Hamas, including the removal of weapons from Gaza and the complete demilitarization of the Strip as a precondition for any process, the official said earlier on Thursday. The 15-point document in question does not provide a satisfactory response to these demands, and Israel conveyed its objections. Earlier, Israeli strikes killed at least 6 Palestinians in Gaza, including 2 children, medics said. Hamas leaders held talks with mediators from Egypt, Qatar, and Turkey on the second phase of Trump's Gaza plan, as presented to them by his Board of Peace. Trump set up the board to oversee a plan to end Israel's war in Gaza and rebuild the devastated territory. He appointed members of the board with himself as chair and said last year that the board will supervise Gaza's temporary governance.
1: The expanding U.S.-Iran conflict is threatening another strategic shipping corridor, raising fresh concerns over global energy security beyond the Strait of Hormuz.
3: The expanding U.S.-Iran war is raising fresh concerns over the security of regional shipping after a drone strike hit two gas vessels near Egypt's Mediterranean port of Damietta. The attack, which caused fires aboard two vessels near the entrance to the Suez Canal, has heightened fears that another key global energy corridor could come under pressure alongside the Strait of Hormuz. The incident has intensified concerns over the safety of commercial shipping, with analysts warning that threats are spreading beyond the Gulf to the Eastern Mediterranean and the Red Sea. The Strait of Hormuz remains a major flashpoint in the conflict, with shipping already severely disrupted, as the waterway continues to play a central role in diplomatic efforts between Washington and Tehran. Oman has continued mediation efforts by presenting proposals on the future management of the Strait of Hormuz, while discussions with Iran over the issue remain ongoing. Saudi Arabia has also proposed a multinational maritime coalition to help safeguard shipping lanes and energy supplies in the Red Sea as attacks on commercial vessels continue. The latest developments have reinforced concerns over global energy security, with more Saudi oil exports being rerouted through the Suez Canal and the Sumd pipeline to bypass the increasingly dangerous waters around the Gulf. The widening conflict has also drawn in additional regional actors, with recent military operations in Iraq and attacks affecting Egypt highlighting the growing risk of further regional escalation. The expanding maritime threats are adding to uncertainty in global energy markets as governments and shipping companies monitor the security of key trade routes across the Middle East.
1: Analysts warn that the Iran conflict is becoming increasingly difficult to contain, with Tehran seeking to broaden the crisis and raise the costs for the United States and its allies.
4: The nature of the current war, the nature of the war that began on February 20th between Iran, United States, and Israel, is mobile, is expandable, it's uncontrollable. And as the events in the previous days and weeks proved that it's going to be much more complicated and on and off, out of the control of the parties in it. This is not a war that can fall into the category of the managed escalations. From the Iranian point of view and perspective, as much as they can enlarge the war in terms of the compass, in terms of the geographical areas that the war is taking place into it, is actually going to be a leverage for them. To them, an isolated war, which is only taking place between Iran, United States, and Israel, is actually an advantage for the United States. But a war that has a regional-wide effects is an advantage for Iran, because it triggers the fear of the spread of the chaos, the fear of the instability in both security-wise and energy-wise. That's why they were trying to send a signal, and they did send a signal to the Americans that this is going to be a war that is going to be expanded, is going to be enlarged day by day. And the recent events that took place, including the Ukrainians' attack on the Iranian and Russian cargoes in Caspian Sea, is also signaling that there are new parties that they may get involved into this war without any invitation. Iranian cannot understand, not only understand, but more importantly, accept that kind of the environment. So by the attacks that they made on Jordan, while it was surprisingly to many one, but they actually were trying to operate within their own strategy. And their strategy is that the current status quo of the no war, no peace is not achievable, or it's not beneficial to Iran's national security. And Iran needs to either restore the war or move forward to an actual peace.
5: The Iranian strategy at this moment is to demonstrate to the United States that it cannot get away with limited tit-for-tats that would be costly for Iran and not very costly for the U.S., that they would externalize the pain and even escalate into new territory in terms of both the scale and scope of attacks. This is why we have seen Iran attacking Jordan, a country that it did not attack in the past. We have also seen Iranian allies in the region putting more pressure on energy routes like Bab al-Mandab, or even with a recent attack in Egypt on the Suez Canal. if the war in Yemen, especially, I think that's the biggest area of concern. If the war in Yemen resumes,

0: and practical assistance during talks with Lebanese President Joseph Aoun.
1: Turkish President Recep Tayyip Erdogan reaffirmed Ankara's support for Lebanon's sovereignty and territorial integrity during talks with the Lebanese president in Ankara. Erdogan said that Ankara is ready to contribute to any international initiative aimed at supporting Lebanon's security and preserving its sovereignty following the eventual completion of the UN peacekeeping mission's mandate.
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1: The meeting underscored Ankara's continued diplomatic engagement with Beirut as it seeks to support Lebanon's security, recovery, and long-term stability.
0: Russia's latest attack on Ukraine's capital, Kyiv, early on Saturday killed 9 people and wounded 28 others.
3: Russia pounded Ukraine's capital Kyiv with ballistic missiles on Saturday, killing at least 9 people and wounding 28 others, including 4 children, Kyiv Mayor Vitaly Klitschko said. More than a dozen explosions reverberated through the city. Russia has stepped up attacks on the capital in recent months. While Ukraine is chronically short of air defenses capable of downing ballistic missiles, which travel at several times the speed of sound. This is the second major attack on Kyiv this week. The strikes came 2 days after a suspected Russian cruise missile landed in Poland during a large attack on Ukraine. The attack on Thursday killed 9 people, including 6 members of one family in a village near Kryvyi Rih. In Kyiv, fires broke out across the city and power outages were reported in some areas. Klitschko said a residential building in Shevchenkivsky district was partially destroyed, trapping people inside. The first and second floors of the damaged building had partially collapsed.
0: Spanish authorities escorted migrants toward the border in Ceuta on Saturday after a mass crossing from Morocco left dozens dead.
1: A large group of migrants were escorted by police and military personnel on Saturday in Spain's enclave of Ceuta towards El Tarajal crossing border. Spain said on Friday, July 31st, it had reversed a huge rush of migrants into a Spanish enclave in North Africa, with most of the more than 50,000 people who had crossed the border by land and sea already heading back voluntarily. The Spanish government's representative in Ceuta

0: said 57 bodies had been recovered on the Spanish side of the border, and that there could be additional casualties on the Moroccan side. It said some drowned and some were crushed while trying to climb the breakwater that holds the border fence. Spain's Interior Ministry said around 50,000 people had crossed the border since Thursday morning and estimated that 48,300 had returned by 6 p.m. on Friday. Juan Jesus Vivas, head of Ceuta's local government, said as many as 60,000 people had pushed across over the past couple of days.
1: U.S. media reports that cyber attacks on several local water systems in the U.S. state of Minnesota carry telltale signs of a hacker group affiliated with Iran.
2: Authorities were working Thursday to find the source of cyber attacks that targeted over 30 water systems in Minnesota and came amid warnings that Iranian hackers have been focused on such systems. Minnesota IT services said state officials had yet to identify who was behind the attacks that took place Sunday and Monday. There were no reports that residents had been impacted by the attacks, though one city asked residents to conserve water for a couple hours while they tried to determine what was wrong. The FBI, which is investigating, has not publicly identified a culprit, and a spokesperson declined to say Thursday who the Bureau thought might be responsible. The FBI, Cybersecurity and Infrastructure Security Agency, and other agencies warned in an advisory last week that Iranian hackers have been targeting water and wastewater systems and the operational controls other critical infrastructure sectors. The state agency said there are similarities among the incidents, including timing and the types of technology used, but investigators haven't determined if the same culprit was behind each one. The city said crews were able to continue operating the system during the outage, and it didn't have any impact on water levels or quality.
1: Anthropic has disclosed that some of its Claude AI models accessed the systems of three companies during cybersecurity tests, highlighting growing concerns over the risks of advanced artificial intelligence.
0: Anthropic said on Thursday some of its Claude AI models had hacked into the systems of three companies during cybersecurity tests, a disclosure that comes days after rival OpenAI revealed that one of its AI agents went on a rogue attack. The new incidents were due to a mistake that inadvertently gave Anthropic's models access to the open internet. That contrasts with OpenAI, whose AI agent independently exploited a novel vulnerability to reach the internet during cyber testing. Even so, the latest disclosure underscores how AI has increased threats to cybersecurity and how its developers can struggle to keep the capabilities of their models contained. It is likely to add fuel to an intensifying U.S. government push to better manage AI security risks at a time when Anthropic and OpenAI are racing to release more capable systems ahead of their planned public listings. Prominent leaders at these labs have called for a slowdown to address risks first.
3: Ziraat Bank is with you all around the world.

0: The Bank of Japan kept interest rates unchanged but adopted a more hawkish tone, signaling that further policy tightening remains possible as inflationary pressures strengthen.
1: The Bank of Japan kept interest rates unchanged, but signaled that further policy tightening remains possible as inflationary pressures continue to build. The central bank left its benchmark short-term interest rate at 1%, following last month's increase to the highest level in more than three decades. The Bank of Japan governor said that policymakers are becoming increasingly alert to the risk that underlying inflation could rise above the bank's 2% target. The central bank strengthened its inflation outlook, indicating for the first time that underlying price growth could exceed its target if current trends persist.
2: 中東情勢が金融為替市場や我が国の経済物価に及ぼす影響を特に注視する必要があります。この他、グローバルな AI 関連

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1: Officials said that they will continue monitoring the effects of currency movements, global demand for artificial intelligence technologies and developments in the Middle East when considering future rate decisions. The decision followed Japan's latest intervention in currency markets to support the yen after its recent weakness, although the move provided only limited relief.The Bank of Japan reiterated its commitment to raising interest rates gradually if economic activity and inflation continue to develop in line with its expectations.
2: South Korea's stock market surged in early trading on Friday, led by sharp gains in semiconductor shares after a global rally in technology stocks boosted investor sentiment.
1: South Korea's stock benchmark soared 14% in early trade on Friday, riding investors' surge back into semiconductor shares around the world in the latest wild swing for a market that is being tossed back and forth by leveraged bets. Samsung Electronics shares jumped 18%, and SK Hynix stock surged 21% in morning trade.Overnight, a 15% surge in Microsoft after a stellar forecast reignited buying in chip shares on Wall Street. The KOSPI, however, remains fragile and down more than 30% from a peak late in June. It is on track for a monthly fall of nearly 25%, its largest since the Asian financial crisis in 1997.Samsung Electronics and SK Hynix led the advance as optimism over artificial intelligence and strong global chip demand lifted technology stocks. Despite the rebound, the KOSPI remains sharply lower than its recent peak, highlighting continued volatility in the market.
2: Elon Musk has denied a report claiming Tesla is preparing to separate its China business ahead of a possible merger with SpaceX, calling the story absurdly fake news.
1: Elon Musk dismissed as fake news a report that executives at his electric vehicle company Tesla have been told to prepare for a separation of its China business ahead of a potential merger with his space exploration firm, SpaceX. Tesla advisors have discussed possible options for a separation, including a spin-off, sale, or closure, The Wall Street Journal reported on Thursday, July 30th.Adding that it was unclear how quickly Tesla could move on the China business and that the plans could change. This has never even come up in a discussion ever, Musk, the world's richest person, said on his ex social media account in response to the report. Absurdly fake news. A merger between Musk's Tesla and SpaceX would raise geopolitical and regulatory hurdles, particularly in China, because SpaceX is a major U.S. defense contractor involved in national security and satellite programs, while Tesla operates wholly owned manufacturing facilities in China. Investors and analysts have long speculated about the possibility of combining Musk's EV and space firms, with the discussion intensifying during SpaceX's record $75 billion initial public offering process.
2: Amazon-owned Zoox has become the first company in the United States to win approval for a commercially deployed robotaxi built without a steering wheel or pedals.
3: What if your next driverless taxi had no steering wheel? That may soon become a reality. Amazon-owned Zoox has won the first U.S. approval for commercial deployment of a robotaxi built without traditional human controls.The approval came from the National Highway Traffic Safety Administration, or NHTSA, allowing the company to begin charging for rides in Las Vegas once it completes state requirements. Here's NHTSA Administrator Jonathan Morrison.
4: Since our standards get into performance requirements for specific aspects, such as braking performance, they provided information and we received public comment, and we made that determination that their vehicle, as equipped, can meet all of those requirements and, in fact, exceed those.
3: The vehicle looks very different.

0: different from a conventional car. It's an electric carriage-style robo-taxi with two rows of inward-facing seats and a top speed of 75 miles per hour. Federal officials say Zoox can deploy up to 2,500 vehicles in each of the next 2 years. The move comes as companies including Alphabet's Waymo and Elon Musk's Tesla race to expand driverless ride-hailing services across the U.S. The green light comes with added oversight. U.S. regulators say the firm must report issues, including crashes and inappropriate stops. Authorities also retain the power to revoke the exemption if major safety concerns emerge.
1: Zirat Bank is with you all around the world.

0: Firefighters battled a large wildfire in Turkey's southwestern Aydın province on Friday as strong winds and low humidity fueled the blaze.
1: Firefighters battled a large wildfire in the southwestern Aydın province of Turkey on Friday, July 31st. Helicopters poured water over flames as thick smoke rose above burning vegetation. In the last 3 days, 80 wildfires broke out in forest areas, Forest Minister Ibrahim Yumakli said on Friday, adding that 5 were ongoing. Strong winds and low humidity have caused the fires to spread quicker, despite efforts to contain them from the air and ground. Global warming is giving the Mediterranean region hotter, drier summers, scientists say, with wildfires surging each year. Although heat waves and wildfires are common in the region, their impact on human life, along with the scale of destruction, have become more pronounced in recent years due to shifting weather patterns.
0: Wildfires raged across Greece on Friday, with blazes threatening communities near Athens and forcing evacuations.
1: Wildfires raged in Greece's Chaidari suburb in the western part of Athens on Friday. Smoke could be seen rising over the Acropolis as firefighting aircraft dumped water on the burning flames. Residents described their fear of seeing their homes and surrounding forests destroyed by recurring summer wildfires, saying they could not continue living with the constant threat. They also warned of the loss of vital green areas, calling the destruction of local flora and fauna a blow to the area's natural green lungs. Greece experienced serious flare-ups and sporadic fires throughout the country on Friday, with residents of 2 communities west of Athens advised to evacuate as a precaution from a wildfire, giving off plumes of smoke in the hills surrounding the Greek capital. There were fresh outbreaks in other areas of the country. In the area of Boeotia, northwest of Athens, hundreds of residents and visitors of a small coastal community were evacuated on Coast Guard boats and small fishing vessels as thick plumes of orange smoke covered the area. Europe has been ravaged by wildfires this summer after successive record-breaking heat waves, leaving vast stretches of drought-parched vegetation primed to burn and forcing hundreds of thousands of people to flee their homes.
0: At least 10 people were injured after a magnitude 4.7 earthquake struck the Campi Flegrei area near the southern Italian city of Naples on Friday.
1: At least 10 people were injured in a magnitude 4.7 earthquake that struck the Campi Flegrei area near the southern Italian city of Naples on Friday, according to Italy's Civil Protection Department. Some residents were evacuated from damaged homes, while others prepared to spend the night outdoors because they feared further tremors. The quake was recorded at 7:46 p.m., with its epicenter between the towns of Pozzuoli and Quarto, at a depth of about 3 kilometers, Italy's National Institute of Geophysics and Volcanology said. INGV said the earthquake formed part of an ongoing seismic swarm. 10 tremors had been recorded by 8:25 p.m., with the 4.7 quake the strongest, it said. The earthquake was felt throughout Naples, on the island of Ischia, and as far as the Sorrento Peninsula. Earthquakes are relatively frequent in Italy.
0: Sri Lanka's former police chief and a former senior defense official were sentenced to death on Friday over the 2019 Easter bombings that killed 279 people.
1: Sri Lanka's former police chief, Pujitha Jayasundara, and former senior defense official, Hemasiri Fernando, were sentenced to death on Friday over the 2019 Easter bombings that killed 279 people, local media reported. A special court known as the Permanent Trial at Bar found the pair guilty on multiple charges, including failing to prevent the attacks despite prior intelligence warnings, criminal dereliction of duty, murder, and attempted murder, local broadcaster Ada Durana reported. Sri Lanka retains the death penalty but has observed a long-standing de facto moratorium on executions, with death sentences typically commuted to life imprisonment. The two former officials were acquitted of the same charges by a three-judge high court bench in 2022. However, a fresh trial began in March after the Supreme Court ordered the case to be reheard. The attacks on April 21, 2019, targeted three churches and three hotels. The bombings, the deadliest in Sri Lanka's recent history, also injured about 500 people, many of them members of the island's Christian minority.
0: Authorities in Nepal have imposed an indefinite curfew in Saraha district after deadly clashes and violence erupted during protests, leaving several areas under tight security.
1: Authorities in Saraha, Nepal, imposed indefinite curfews in the district after escalating tensions led to protests and deadly clashes on Thursday. Protesters obstructed roads with burning tires and set fire to buildings and vehicles during the clashes. News outlet Anadolu reported the clashes to have begun in the Sunsari district, when members of two religious communities clashed over concurrent celebrations, which escalated into angry mobs attacking each other and burning government offices, shopping malls, and police posts. Security forces were deployed across the district to restore order and prevent further violence as authorities urged residents to remain indoors. Officials are investigating the unrest, which spread after clashes between members

0: two religious communities escalated into widespread violence. Authorities urged residents to comply with the curfew and avoid unnecessary travel as security operations continued across the affected areas. Officials said they were working to restore calm while assessing the damage caused to public buildings and private property.
1: A search and rescue operation is underway in northern Pakistan after an avalanche struck Bord Peak, leaving 10 international climbers missing.
0: 10 international climbers, led by a renowned Nepal-born mountaineer, were missing after an avalanche struck Broad Peak, one of the world's highest mountains in northern Pakistan. The Alpine Club of Pakistan received initial reports that the avalanche struck the team led by Nirmal Purja, and the climbers have been out of communication since then. Club Vice President Karar Hydri said in a statement late Thursday.
2: I think it was a great honor, and it was a great team effort. I think it was emotional because we all walk in the summit together, and that's a clear message for everybody in the world to say that if you unite together, anything is possible.
0: The expedition includes five Nepalese climbers, Pakistani mountaineer Sohail Sakhi of Hunza, Omani climber Nathira, American climber Mallory Gase, a Chinese climber identified as Wong, and another foreign climber. The club's president, Major General Irfan Arshad, and its senior leaders were in contact with government officials to facilitate an immediate search and rescue operation. The club said every effort was being made to mobilize helicopters and other rescue resources quickly, subject to weather and operational conditions.
1: This was the end of our world news. Now, the world of sports.

0: FIFA said on Friday it will not proceed with its proposal to sell a piece of its business empire to outside investors after the project was met with fierce resistance from some of its member associations. FIFA's plan was to raise up to $4.2 billion by selling about a 20% stake in a new unit that would run FIFA events, including the World Cup, valuing it at $20 billion. The proposal, first announced on Tuesday, was strongly opposed by European soccer's governing body, UEFA, which threatened a boycott and accused FIFA of putting the sport's soul up for sale. Having listened carefully to all the views, it has become clear that the project has created divisions of a nature that, regardless of the level of support, are no longer in the interest of the objective set out in the first place, FIFA President Gianni Infantino said in a statement. Our purpose has always been and will always be to unite and improve. As a result, this proposal will not proceed.
1: Confirm.
0: Earlier on Friday, Infantino's senior advisor, Carlos Cordero, resigned with immediate effect, calling the plan a bad deal for football.
1: Will be.
0: Cordero, who was appointed in 2021 by Infantino to help shape FIFA's future, said the body was mortgaging football's future without any compelling justification. Oh, wow. FIFA's chief operating officer, Kevin Lamour, said staff were deceived by Infantino, describing the proposal as a project of one person.
2: Oh, you gotta be kidding.
0: British Prime Minister Andy Burnham, meanwhile, told reporters on Friday that Infantino was the wrong man to lead the organization. Trump, however, said he did not speak with Infantino about FIFA offering stakes to external investors, despite having a close relationship after the U.S. co-hosted the World Cup.
3: So you have your ticket already for the final. All the others, 10th of September.
4: It seemed to come out of nowhere. This is the biggest sport in the world and the biggest organization in the world, and trying to turn it into a private equity angle and get private companies involved in this, it just felt wrong. Infantino saw the writing on the wall and realized that this wasn't going to go anywhere. It didn't help that he really didn't let on that this was going on. He didn't really advance notice anyone. It seemed to be a one-man plan. And I think a lot of the association members were shocked and surprised when they heard about it. It also didn't help that you had a Kushner involved in this whole thing, especially what was going on during the World Cup with Balogun and Trump. To have a Trump relative involved in this only made the whole thing much worse.
5: On Tuesday, FIFA announced plans to establish what they call a commercial entity, FIFA Forward Enterprise, which has the strong backing of FIFA President Gianni Infantino. And the idea behind this is to attract investment into FIFA, which will then be subvented to its member associations, taking their grants in a four-year period up from $8 million to $20 million, with potentially an added $20 million sweetener. So that becomes very attractive, especially to the poorer member associations who can then funnel that back into development within the game. It's caused obviously quite a strong reaction around the world. Different confederations have had their say. Some have sat fairly neutral, such as CAF, the Confederation of African Football, who have said they will hold an executive committee meeting next week, and they will then decide whether they accept this proposal or not. The same for the Asian Confederation, who've said that they will also assess the proposal and have a look. So UEFA have come out very strongly against this proposal, all 55 members voting that they would not take part in FIFA competitions while this proposal remained on the table. That would be the next World Cup, the Women's World Cup in Brazil next year, any age group tournaments as well. So they've taken a hard stance against it, a hard stance against these plans of Gianni Infantino, who of course is up for re-election as FIFA president next March. So these really are kind of unprecedented days where we have a standoff between the president of FIFA and those who are pushing for this proposal, and you very powerful UEFA Confederation. It does have the potential to split world football. We'll have to see where it goes. We'll have to see who ends up siding with it and who not. But certainly this is a dangerous period for the world game that has the potential to be extremely divisive. If investment is brought in through this vehicle, it would give these investment or these investors, sorry, potentially up to 20% of this commercial property. And they quite obviously would be expect a return on that investment. And this is where the concerns of many people come in, because then the commercial interests in football overtake the actual game itself. Where World Cups are hosted, what kind of commercial entities or properties are brought into the game. We saw hydration breaks in this last World Cup, which were also seen as commercial breaks by some to give, you know, 3-minute slots that would then give television advertisers a chance to, you know, fly to adverts and commercially make money. This was criticized by quite a few different coaches during the tournament.
1: The FIFA president, presidents of countries, and then those who win can touch it, because it's for winners only. And since you are a winner, of course you can as well touch it. It's pretty heavy.
2: Yeah.
1: It's the winner trophy. The last one who lifted that is Lionel Messi of Argentina. And here it is in the Oval Office in the White House.
2: Can I keep it?
1: For you. Well, you can keep
2: it. We're not giving it back. That's serious.
3: And it's for the final in New York, New Jersey. So you have your ticket already for the final. All the others, 10th of September, start getting your tickets.
5: I do think we're at the posturing stage at the moment, where each side is giving their position and kind of feeling each other out about you know, how they react to this. I think it would be a massive leap to say that that would actually happen, but I think FIFA or UEFA, sorry, are very resolute that they will indeed boycott games. So they see it as the only option. They feel like FIFA is pushing this plan and this proposal on member associations who haven't really had the time to study it and study the impact of it. And this is the stand that UEFA have taken, which is an incredibly bolshy one, but one that they feel is necessary. A World Cup without European teams is not a World Cup, is it? It really would be a shadow of the tournament that it is. Infantino will know that. Whether he expected this response, he might have. He might have felt that there would be a backlash towards it, particularly from European nations. But yes, I think it's very hard for this to proceed. The Asian Confederation have already come out and said this proposal cannot succeed without the agreement of all six of FIFA's confederations. For the moment, we don't know.

how many will get behind it. You know, for some member associations, this proposal would be an absolute game changer for them in terms of the money that they could invest in development and youth programs and women's football and whatnot. And for them, it's only a positive. Whether there will be enough of those member associations around the world to see this push through, I doubt it. And as long as UEFA continues to take a hard stance, as they did against the Super League that clubs wanted to set up a few years ago, I just don't see how this can possibly get through.

0: Manchester City held an open training session in Hong Kong on Friday ahead of their preseason fixture against Inter Milan, with new manager Enzo Maresca overseeing preparations in front of thousands of fans at the Kai Tak Stadium. On the pitch, new signing Jeremy Manga joined established first-team players including Phil Foden, Josko Gvardiol, Mateo Kovacic, Savinho, and Gianluigi Donnarumma in drills and shooting exercises. Speaking at a news conference before training, Maresca declined to comment in detail on the controversy surrounding FIFA's proposed commercial subsidiary, but endorsed the view that supporters remain at the heart of the game. Midfielder Rico Lewis said the squad was adapting quickly to Maresca's methods despite significant changes following the offseason.
1: I cannot say too much, to be honest, because I don't know exactly the details. The focus since we are here, since I joined the club, has been, as you know, to prepare session, to be focused on tomorrow game and then the next one. So I don't have many details to give you the right answer.
2: But Xabi Alonso was asked about it and he said football is for the people. Is that something you agree with?
1: Luco, football for sure is for the people, for the fans, no doubt. We are talking with Hugo, with the club, about some target. It's a normal situation when the window transfer is open. Anything can happen. For sure, we are going to do something, but we are looking at different position.
3: Yeah, obviously it's a big change in for the club. Obviously the manager leaving, a new manager coming in, loads of new teammates. But I think it's not going to be too different. You know, every year there's changes. People leave, people join, and that's just part of football. So I think all the people in the dressing room, all the players are used to changing and adapting, and I think it'll be the same. But everyone's really excited to get the season underway. I mean, me personally, I've been working as hard as I can, even in the off season, to get as fit as I can and to work as hard as I can to be ready. And us as a team, you know, I feel like we've gelled very well in the first 2 weeks. Getting to know the manager, getting to know his philosophy and what he wants to bring to the team. And I think there's good signs already. And I think these games will help us gel even better.
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Austria, VakıfBank Bank International AG operates branches in Vienna, Frankfurt, and Cologne, as well as a representative office in Budapest, employing 73 staff members. The bank plays a significant role in strengthening economic relations and foreign trade between Turkey, Austria, and Germany. It primarily focuses on financing the commercial activities of its corporate clients and investing in bonds. With a strong capital and liquidity structure, the bank reached a total asset size of 991 million euro by the end of 2024. Thanks to its strong brand recognition, it serves approximately 13,000 customers across a broad base.

every corner of the world, plunged into the deep unknown. Invisible threats abound at every turn. But humanity soldiers on, working tirelessly to emerge from darkness into light.

leading the way, A-News is here to guide you, shining a light on the latest developments. Clear and undiluted, bringing you the facts through thick and thin. A-News. Perspectives change. Truth remains.

0: afterwards. I would like to describe
1: my point of view.

Greetings, I'm Jamal Nashida, and you're watching A-News NewsHour live from Istanbul. Let's take a look at our top stories. U.S. President Donald Trump has announced what he described as a breakthrough agreement to end the attacks in Gaza, but major gaps remain over how any deal would be implemented. Russia pounds Ukraine's capital, Kyiv, with ballistic missiles, killing at least 9 people and wounding 28 others, including 4 children. Firefighters continue their battle against a large wildfire in Turkey's southwestern Aydın province, as strong winds and low humidity fuel the blaze.

0: During his cabinet meeting on Friday, U.S. President Donald Trump claims the Iran war helped drive Hamas to disarmament agreement.
1: Well, I think we just want to win. You know, we just want to win. We're doing very well. We're trying to be nice as you can be in, you know, a situation like that. But, you know, they're being decimated. They have no Navy. They have no Air Force. They have no anti-aircraft. It doesn't mean they don't have any capability. They have some, but very little. We just want to win. We don't want to have them. It's very simple. They cannot have a nuclear weapon.

0: not have a nuclear weapon, and they can't have a nuclear weapon. If they did, the Middle East would have been wiped out by now. If I didn't stop the JCPOA, the Obama deal, I believe Israel would no longer be with us and big parts of the Middle East. I do have an understanding with Israel. Israel is very happy about it. Israel helped us. And they've been very good. They've been very good about it. Most people said that would be a deal that would be undoable. Now, will it go through its ups and downs? It's a very complex situation over there. The people are very complex and difficult. I thought that would be possible, to disarm Hamas. That shows you how much success we're having with Iran. Because if you go 4 months ago, 5 months ago, a deal like that would have been impossible. So it's a big step for the Middle East, and people are really impressed by it, and they're surprised by it.
1: U.S. President Donald Trump says his administration has secured a breakthrough in efforts to end the war in Gaza, announcing that mediators have reached a phase agreement with the disarmament of Hamas.
2: U.S. President Donald Trump said talks in Cairo between mediators and Hamas leaders on Thursday have led to a phased disarmament agreement in Gaza. But a Hamas official described the deal as a draft, and U.S. officials said Israel was skeptical the militant Palestinian group would surrender its weapons. Today, the Board of Peace reached a historic agreement for the complete disarmament of Hamas and all other armed groups in Gaza, Trump said in a social media post, adding that the disarmament would come in phases. This is a monumental step toward lasting peace and security. The agreement was a critical step towards Gaza being governed by a new Palestinian government that will work closely with the so-called Board of Peace, Trump said. At the same time, Israel will have the security it deserves, with Gaza no longer used as a base for terror attacks, he added. The Israeli embassy in Washington did not immediately respond to a request for comment on Trump's announcement. A Hamas source told Reuters the draft agreement stipulates that heavy weapons would only be stored and kept under the control of a Palestinian administration, and the weapons cannot be transferred to Israel. We will not take any action regarding disarmament prior to Israel's withdrawal from the Strip, Ghazi Hamad, a member of the Hamas negotiating team, told Al Jazeera.
0: Shooting the other side also.
2: A U.S. official on Thursday told reporters that Israel is very skeptical that Hamas will disarm. We're very confident they will adhere to it, the U.S. official added. If they don't, obviously President Trump would be very, very disappointed. There were also questions about how long the process would take. A Board of Peace official gave an estimate of 200 to 320 days, but a U.S. official played down that timeline. An Israeli official who declined to be identified said before Trump's announcement, Israel had rejected a proposal. Israel demands the complete disarmament of Hamas, including the removal of weapons from Gaza and the complete demilitarization of the Strip as a precondition for any process, the official said earlier on Thursday. The 15-point document in question does not provide a satisfactory response to these demands, and Israel conveyed its objections. Earlier, Israeli strikes killed at least six Palestinians in Gaza, including two children, medics said. Hamas leaders held talks with mediators from Egypt, Qatar, and Turkey on the second phase of Trump's Gaza plan, as presented to them by his Board of Peace. Trump set up the board to oversee a plan to end Israel's war in Gaza and rebuild the devastated territory. He appointed members of the board with himself as chair and said last year that the board will supervise Gaza's temporary governance.
1: Analysts warn that the Iran conflict is becoming increasingly difficult to contain, with Tehran seeking to broaden the crisis and raise the cost for the United States and its allies.
3: The nature of the current war, the nature of the war that began on February 20th between Iran, United States, and Israel, is mobile, is expandable, it's uncontrollable, and as the events in the previous days and weeks proved, that it's going to be much more complicated and on and off, out of the control of the parties in it. This is not a war that can fall into the category of the managed escalations. From the Iranian point of view and perspective, as much as they can enlarge the war in terms of the compass, in terms of the geographical areas that the war is taking place into it. It's actually going to be a leverage for them. To them, an isolated war, which is only taking place between Iran, United States, and Israel, is actually an advantage for the United States. But a war that has a regional wide effects is an advantage for Iran, because it triggers the fear of the spread of the chaos, the fear of the instability in both security-wise and energy-wise. That's why they were trying to send a signal, and they did send a signal to the Americans that this is going to be a war that is going to be expanded, is going to be enlarged day by day. And the recent events that took place, including the Ukrainians' attack on the Iranian and Russian cargoes in Caspian Sea, is also signaling that there are new parties that they may get involved into this war without any invitation. Iranian cannot understand, not only understand, but more importantly, accept that kind of the environment. So by the attacks that they made on Jordan, while it was surprisingly to many one, but they actually were trying to operate within their own strategy. And their strategy is that the current status quo of the no war, no peace is not achievable, or it's not beneficial to Iran's national security. And Iran needs to either restore the war or move forward to an actual peace.
4: The Iranian strategy at this moment is to demonstrate to the United States that it cannot get away with limited tit-for-tats that would be costly for Iran and not very costly for the U.S., that they would externalize the pain and even escalate into new territory in terms of both the scale and scope of attacks. This is why we have seen Iran attacking Jordan, a country that it did not attack in the past. We have also seen Iranian allies in the region putting more pressure on energy routes like Bab al-Mandab, or even with a recent attack in Egypt on the Suez Canal. If the war in Yemen, especially, I think that's the biggest area of concern. If the war in Yemen resumes, it might go on regardless of whether Iran and the United States are able to reach an agreement or not. If relations between Iraq and Saudi Arabia are further damaged, that again could be a legacy of this war that would be long-lasting.
1: The expanding U.S.-Iran conflict is threatening another strategic shipping corridor, raising fresh concerns over global energy security beyond the Strait of Hormuz.
5: The expanding U.S.-Iran war is raising fresh concerns over the security of regional shipping after a drone strike hit two gas vessels near Egypt's Mediterranean port of Damietta. The attack, which caused fires aboard two vessels near the entrance to the Suez Canal, has heightened fears that another key global energy corridor could come under pressure alongside the Strait of Hormuz. The incident has intensified concerns over the safety of commercial shipping, with analysts warning that threats are spreading beyond the Gulf to the Eastern Mediterranean and the Red Sea. The Strait of Hormuz remains a major flashpoint in the conflict, with shipping already severely disrupted, as the waterway continues to play a central role in diplomatic efforts between Washington and Tehran. Oman has continued mediation efforts by presenting proposals on the future management of the Strait of Hormuz, while discussions with Iran over the issue remain ongoing. Saudi Arabia has also proposed a multinational maritime coalition to help safeguard shipping lanes and energy supplies in the Red Sea as attacks on commercial vessels continue. The latest developments have reinforced concerns over global energy security, with more Saudi oil exports being rerouted through the Suez Canal and the Sumd pipeline to bypass the increasingly dangerous waters around the Gulf. The widening conflict has also drawn in additional regional actors, with recent military operations in Iraq and attacks affecting Egypt highlighting the growing risk of further regional escalation. The expanding maritime threats are adding to uncertainty in global energy markets as governments and shipping companies monitor the security of key trade routes across the Middle East.
1: Yemen's Houthi-run humanitarian operations coordination center denied plans to impose transit fees on most vessels using the strategic Bab el-Mandeb.

0: apply for the safe transit. The denial comes after the Houthis announced a maritime ban on Saudi shipping on July 20th and warned international shipping companies that vessels trading with Saudi ports could face military attacks. In a statement released on July 24th, a Houthi spokesperson said the Bab al-Mandab Strait had not been closed, and that the recently announced maritime measures were limited to shipping linked to Saudi Arabia. Located between Yemen and the Horn of Africa, the strait facilitates the passage of a significant portion of global trade, including energy supplies.
1: Supporters of Yemen's Houthi movement rallied in Sana'a on Friday as tensions with Saudi Arabia continue to escalate.
0: Supporters of Yemen's Houthi movement gathered in the capital Sana'a on Friday for an anti-Saudi rally, voicing support for the group's leadership as tensions with Saudi Arabia continue to escalate. Crowds filled Sabine Square, waving Houthi flags and chanting slogans denouncing Saudi Arabia, the United States, and Israel. The demonstration came days after Houthi attacks targeting shipping, linked to Saudi Arabia and the kingdom's announcement of a new maritime security coalition. The rally followed weeks of mounting confrontation between the Iran-aligned Houthis and Saudi Arabia after the group announced a maritime blockade targeting Saudi shipping in the Red Sea and the Strait of Bab el-Mandeb, saying the measures were in response to what it called a Saudi blockade of Houthi-held areas. Saudi Arabia has rejected the accusations, condemned the attacks on commercial shipping, and announced a Saudi-led maritime coalition to protect navigation in the strategic waterway.
1: Turkish President Recep Tayyip Erdogan reaffirmed Turkey's support for Lebanon's sovereignty and security, pledging continued diplomatic and practical assistance during talks with Lebanese President Joseph Aoun.
0: Turkish President Recep Tayyip Erdogan reaffirmed Ankara's support for Lebanon's sovereignty and territorial integrity during talks with the Lebanese president in Ankara. Erdogan said that Ankara is ready to contribute to any international initiative aimed at supporting Lebanon's security and preserving its sovereignty following the eventual completion of the UN peacekeeping mission's mandate.
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0: The meeting underscored Ankara's continued diplomatic engagement with Beirut as it seeks to support Lebanon's security, recovery, and long-term stability.
1: Russia's latest attack on Ukraine's capital, Kyiv, early on Saturday, killed 9 people and wounded 28 others.
2: Russia pounded Ukraine's capital, Kyiv, with ballistic missiles on Saturday, killing at least 9 people and wounding 28 others, including 4 children, Kyiv Mayor Vitaly Klitschko said. More than a dozen explosions reverberated through the city. Russia has stepped up attacks on the capital in recent months. While Ukraine is chronically short of air defenses capable of downing ballistic missiles, which travel at several times the speed of sound. This is the second major attack on Kyiv this week. The strikes came 2 days after a suspected Russian cruise missile landed in Poland during a large attack on Ukraine. The attack on Thursday killed 9 people, including 6 members of one family in a village near Kryvyi Rih. In Kyiv, fires broke out across the city and power outages were reported in some areas. Klitschko said a residential building in Shevchenkivsky district was partially destroyed, trapping people inside. The first and second floors of the damaged building had partially collapsed.
3: Ziraat Bank is with you all around the world.

0: China introduced new rules easing access to domestic foreign currency loans to boost its exports and provide better services to domestic businesses.
1: China's foreign exchange regulator has rolled out new rules to ease access to domestic foreign currency loans, a move aimed at streamlining financing for domestic exporters and reducing administrative burdens on businesses. The State Administration of Foreign Exchange issued the notice on further improving the management of domestic foreign exchange loans on Friday, with the new provisions set to come into effect on October 1, 2026. Under the revised framework, eligible domestic foreign currency loans backed by goods or services trade exports may now be directly credited to businesses' current foreign exchange settlement accounts. Previously, such loans were subject to more restrictive account management. The notice also simplifies forex settlement and repayment procedures. Loan settlement is now managed based on the underlying transaction background rather than through blanket restrictions. Repayment requirements will also be streamlined. Borrowers can now purchase foreign exchange directly at banks to repay domestic forex loans by presenting authentic supporting documents, eliminating prior administrative approval requirements. Li Liuyang, head of forex research at the China International Capital Corporation Limited, said the changes are expected to deliver tangible benefits to domestic exporters. Under the previous rules, domestic foreign currency loans were generally not allowed to be settled into the Chinese yuan, but the new regulation extends the settlement eligibility to forex loans backed by goods or services exports, where export proceeds serve as the primary repayment source, he explained. The move is part of China's broader efforts to support the real economy and facilitate cross-border trade. The notice is also consistent with a series of incremental reforms introduced by SAFE in recent years, including the expansion of cross-border trade facilitation pilots and the relaxation of forex settlement rules for multinational corporations.
0: The Bank of Japan kept interest rates unchanged but adopted a more hawkish tone, signaling that further policy tightening remains possible as inflationary pressures strengthen.
2: The Bank of Japan kept interest rates unchanged, but signaled that further policy tightening remains possible as inflationary pressures continue to build. The central bank left its benchmark short-term interest rate at 1%, following last month's increase to the highest level in more than three decades. The Bank of Japan governor said that policymakers are becoming increasingly alert to the risk that underlying inflation could rise above the bank's 2% target. The central bank strengthened its inflation outlook, indicating for the first time that underlying price growth could exceed its target if current trends persist.

0: 業を独立注視する必要があります。このほかグローバルな AI 関連需要の動向や今後の為替相場の変動が我が国の経済物価の及ぼす影響にも留意が必要です。
1: Officials said that they will continue monitoring the effects of currency movements, global demand for artificial intelligence technologies and developments in the Middle East when considering future rate decisions. The decision followed Japan's latest intervention in currency markets to support the yen after its recent weakness, although the move provided only limited relief.The Bank of Japan reiterated its commitment to raising interest rates gradually if economic activity and inflation continue to develop in line with its expectations.
2: South Korea's stock market surged in early trading on Friday, led by sharp gains in semiconductor shares after a global rally in technology stocks boosted investor sentiment.
1: South Korea's stock benchmark soared 14% in early trade on Friday, riding investors' surge back into semiconductor shares around the world in the latest wild swing for a market that is being tossed back and forth by leveraged bets. Samsung Electronics shares jumped 18%, and SK Hynix stock surged 21% in morning trade.Overnight, a 15% surge in Microsoft after a stellar forecast reignited buying in chip shares on Wall Street. The KOSPI, however, remains fragile and down more than 30% from a peak late in June. It is on track for a monthly fall of nearly 25%, its largest since the Asian financial crisis in 1997.Samsung Electronics and SK Hynix led the advance as optimism over artificial intelligence and strong global chip demand lifted technology stocks. Despite the rebound, the KOSPI remains sharply lower than its recent peak, highlighting continued volatility in the market.
2: Elon Musk has denied a report claiming Tesla is preparing to separate its China business ahead of a possible merger with SpaceX, calling the story absurdly fake news.
1: Elon Musk dismissed as fake news a report that executives at his electric vehicle company Tesla have been told to prepare for a separation of its China business ahead of a potential merger with his space exploration firm, SpaceX. Tesla advisors have discussed possible options for a separation, including a spin-off, sale, or closure, The Wall Street Journal reported on Thursday, July 30th.Adding that it was unclear how quickly Tesla could move on the China business and that the plans could change. This has never even come up in a discussion ever, Musk, the world's richest person, said on his ex social media account in response to the report. Absurdly fake news. A merger between Musk's Tesla and SpaceX would raise geopolitical and regulatory hurdles, particularly in China, because SpaceX is a major U.S. defense contractor involved in national security and satellite programs, while Tesla operates wholly owned manufacturing facilities in China. Investors and analysts have long speculated about the possibility of combining Musk's EV and space firms, with the discussion intensifying during SpaceX's record $75 billion initial public offering process.
2: Amazon owned Zoox has become the first company in the United States to win approval for a commercially deployed robotaxi built without a steering wheel or paddles.
3: What if your next driverless taxi had no steering wheel? That may soon become a reality. Amazon-owned Zoox has won the first U.S. approval for commercial deployment of a robo-taxi built without traditional human controls. The approval came from the National Highway Traffic Safety Administration, or NHTSA, allowing the company to begin charging for rides in Las Vegas once it completes state requirements. Here's NHTSA Administrator Jonathan Morrison.
4: Since our standards get into performance requirements for specific aspects, such as braking performance, they provided information and we received public comment, and we made that determination that their vehicle, as equipped, can meet all of those requirements.

0: in fact exceed those.
1: The vehicle looks very different from a conventional car. It's an electric carriage-style robo-taxi with two rows of inward-facing seats and a top speed of 75 miles per hour. Federal officials say Zoox can deploy up to 2,500 vehicles in each of the next 2 years. The move comes as companies including Alphabet's Waymo and Elon Musk's Tesla race to expand driverless ride-hailing services across the U.S. The green light comes with added oversight. U.S. regulators say the firm must report issues, including crashes and inappropriate stops. Authorities also retain the power to revoke the exemption if major safety concerns emerge.
2: Zirat Bank is with you all around the world.

0: Firefighters battled a large wildfire in Turkey's southwestern Aydın province on Friday as strong winds and low humidity fueled the blaze.
1: Firefighters battled a large wildfire in the southwestern Aydın province of Turkey on Friday, July 31st. Helicopters poured water over flames as thick smoke rose above burning vegetation. In the last 3 days, 80 wildfires broke out in forest areas, Forest Minister İbrahim Yumakli said on Friday, adding that 5 were ongoing. Strong winds and low humidity have caused the fires to spread quicker, despite efforts to contain them from the air and ground. Global warming is giving the Mediterranean region hotter, drier summers, scientists say, with wildfires surging each year. Although heat waves and wildfires are common in the region, their impact on human life, along with the scale of destruction, have become more pronounced in recent years due to shifting weather patterns.
0: Wildfires raged across Greece on Friday, with blazes threatening communities near Athens and forcing evacuations.
1: Wildfires raged in Greece's Chaidari suburb in the western part of Athens on Friday. Smoke could be seen rising over the Acropolis as firefighting aircraft dumped water on the burning flames. Residents described their fear of seeing their homes and surrounding forests destroyed by recurring summer wildfires, saying they could not continue living with the constant threat. They also warned of the loss of vital green areas, calling the destruction of local flora and fauna a blow to the area's natural green lungs. Greece experienced serious flare-ups and sporadic fires throughout the country on Friday, with residents of two communities west of Athens advised to evacuate as a precaution from a wildfire, giving off plumes of smoke in the hills surrounding the Greek capital. There were fresh outbreaks in other areas of the country. In the area of Boeotia, northwest of Athens, hundreds of residents and visitors of a small coastal community were evacuated on Coast Guard boats and small

0: Fishing vessels as thick plumes of orange smoke covered the area. Europe has been ravaged by wildfires this summer after successive record-breaking heat waves, leaving vast stretches of drought-parched vegetation primed to burn and forcing hundreds of thousands of people to flee their homes.
1: United Nations Secretary General Antonio Guterres warned on Friday that a strong El Nino is expected to intensify all around the world in August 2026.
2: 2 months ago, I warned that El Nino was arriving on our doorstep. Now it is inside the house and turning up the heat. New forecasts released today by the World Meteorological Organization provide a stark picture of the period from August through October. El Nino is strengthening, adding fuel to a planet already on fire. Today's latest news indicates sea surface temperatures in key monitoring regions to average nearly 3 degrees Celsius above normal. At the same time, WMO's outlook shows that through October, nearly every land area on Earth is expected to be hotter than normal. Taken together, that risks shattering every seasonal record and driving even more severe effects worldwide. We are in uncharted territory. The verdict is clear. The climate crisis is in overdrive. Extreme heat has long been called the silent killer. Yet even that description may understate the crisis because heat deaths are vastly undercounted around the world. Many fatalities linked to extreme heat are never recorded as such, even when heat plays a decisive role. What we do know is deeply alarming. Heat is claiming lives on a growing scale, day after day, in every region of the world. And while extreme heat is a global crisis, those who have done the least to fuel it are paying the highest price. Children, older persons, people with disability, outdoor workers, people living in informal settlements, and communities pushed to the margins. Extreme heat is widening inequalities, deepening hunger, weakening economies, and pushing development further out of reach.
1: At least 10 people were injured after a magnitude 4.7 earthquake struck the Campi Filigree area near the southern Italian city of Naples on Friday.
0: At least 10 people were injured in a magnitude 4.7 earthquake that struck the Campi Filigree area near the southern Italian city of Naples on Friday, according to Italy's Civil Protection Department. Some residents were evacuated from damaged homes, while others prepared to spend the night outdoors because they feared further tremors. The quake was recorded at 7:46 p.m., with its epicenter between the towns of Pozzuoli and Quarto, at a depth of about 3 kilometers, Italy's National Institute of Geophysics and Volcanology said. INGV said the earthquake formed part of an ongoing seismic swarm. 10 tremors had been recorded by 8:25 p.m., with the 4.7 quake the strongest, it said. The earthquake was felt throughout Naples, on the island of Ischia, and as far as the Sorrento Peninsula. Earthquakes are relatively frequent in Italy.
1: Spanish authorities escorted migrants toward the border in Ceuta on Saturday after a mass crossing from Morocco left dozens dead.
0: A large group of migrants were escorted by police and military personnel on Saturday in Spain's enclave of Ceuta towards El Tarajal crossing border. Spain said on Friday, July 31st, it had reversed a huge rush of migrants into a Spanish enclave in North Africa, with most of the more than 50,000 people who had crossed the border by land and sea already heading back voluntarily. The Spanish government's representative in Ceuta said 57 bodies had been recovered on the Spanish side of the border and that there could be additional casualties on the Moroccan side. It said some drowned and some were crushed while trying to climb the breakwater that holds the border fence. Spain's Interior Ministry said around 50,000 people had crossed the border since Thursday morning, and estimated that 48,300 had

0: return by 6 p.m. on Friday. Juan Jesus Vivas, head of Ceuta's local government, said as many as 60,000 people had pushed across over the past couple of days.
1: Analysts suggest that Prime Minister Pedro Sanchez is facing a tricky moment as Spain saw more than 50,000 people rushing into its borders from land and sea.
2: I think this is a particularly tricky moment for Pedro Sanchez because he has made such an effort to sort of make the other case for migration, that it can be economically positive, and has sought to regularize approximately 500,000 migrants. Now, he has received over 1 million applications to be regularized in Spain, which has caused, as you can imagine, quite a debate on migration. And I think this is being really spread by the right in Spain, who would rather have, and not just Spain, but across Europe and across the world, we've seen Elon Musk joining in this debate, who would rather that Sanchez has to fight the next general election on migration rather than the economy, which has gone rather well. So it's about trying to make migration the number one topic to discuss that general election, which must happen essentially in the next 12 months.
3: So why did it happen? Why now? That's a good question, because I think it's not just one factor. It's not just a trigger. I think there's an opening. Of course, there's when we talk about young people, there's the kind of accumulated social and economic frustration, like lack of job opportunities, and but there's also something interesting why it happens also around this summer period. Social media was also a tool to help those who have made it. So with practical advice on what to do when you get there, what are the first practical things you could do, register, get in, all the things that were needed. Of course, other dimensions come to play here, because we can't really underestimate the kind of the bigger geopolitical dimension here. Of course, there's diplomatic developments that at times trigger this.
1: Sri Lanka's former police chief and a former senior defense official were sentenced to death on Friday over the 2019 Easter bombings that killed 279 people.
0: Sri Lanka's former police chief, Pujith Jayasundara, and former senior defense official, Hemasiri Fernando, were sentenced to death on Friday over the 2019 Easter bombings that killed 279 people, local media reported. A special court known as the Permanent Trial at Bar found the pair guilty on multiple charges, including failing to prevent the attacks despite prior intelligence warnings, criminal dereliction of duty, murder, and attempted murder, local broadcaster Ada Durana reported. Sri Lanka retains the death penalty but has observed a long-standing de facto moratorium on executions, with death sentences typically commuted to life imprisonment. The two former officials were acquitted of the same charges by a three-judge high court bench in 2022. However, a fresh trial began in March after the Supreme Court ordered the case to be reheard. The attacks on April 21, 2019, targeted three churches and three hotels. The bombings, the deadliest in Sri Lanka's recent history, also injured about 500 people, many of them members of the island's Christian minority.
1: U.S. media reports said cyber attacks on several local water systems in the U.S. state of Minnesota carry telltale signs of a hacker group affiliated with Iran.
4: Authorities were working Thursday to find the source of cyber attacks that targeted over 30 water systems in Minnesota and came amid warnings that Iranian hackers have been focused on such systems. Minnesota IT services said state officials had yet to identify who was behind the attacks that took place Sunday and Monday. There were no reports that residents had been impacted by the attacks, though one city asked residents to conserve water for a couple hours while they tried to determine what was wrong. The FBI, which is investigating, has not publicly identified

0: identified a culprit, and a spokesperson declined to say Thursday who the Bureau thought might be responsible. The FBI, Cybersecurity and Infrastructure Security Agency, and other agencies warned in an advisory last week that Iranian hackers have been targeting water and wastewater systems and the operational controls other critical infrastructure sectors. The state agency said there are similarities among the incidents, including timing and the types of technology used, but investigators haven't determined if the same culprit was behind each one. The city said crews were able to continue operating the system during the outage, and it didn't have any impact on water levels or quality.
1: This was the end of our world news. Now, the world of sports.

0: FIFA said on Friday it will not proceed with its proposal to sell a piece of its business empire to outside investors after the project was met with fierce resistance from some of its member associations. FIFA's plan was to raise up to $4.2 billion by selling about a 20% stake in a new unit that would run FIFA events, including the World Cup, valuing it at $20 billion. The proposal, first announced on Tuesday, was strongly opposed by European soccer's governing body, UEFA, which threatened a boycott and accused FIFA of putting the sport's soul up for sale. Having listened carefully to all the views, it has become clear that the project has created divisions of a nature that, regardless of the level of support, are no longer in the interest of the objective set out in the first place, FIFA President Gianni Infantino said in a statement. Our purpose has always been and will always be to unite and improve. As a result, this proposal will not proceed.
1: Confirm.
0: Earlier on Friday, Infantino's senior advisor, Carlos Cordero, resigned with immediate effect, calling the plan a bad deal for football.
1: Will be.
0: Cordero, who was appointed in 2021 by Infantino to help shape FIFA's future, said the body was mortgaging football's future without any compelling justification. FIFA's chief operating officer, Kevin Lamour, said staff were deceived by Infantino, describing the proposal as a project of one person.
2: Oh, you gotta be kidding.
0: British Prime Minister Andy Burnham, meanwhile, told reporters on Friday that Infantino was the wrong man to lead the organization. Trump, however, said he did not speak with Infantino about FIFA offering stakes to external investors, despite having a close relationship after the U.S. co-hosted the World Cup.
1: So you have your ticket already for the final. All the others, 10th of September.
3: It seemed to come out of nowhere. This is the biggest sport in the world and the biggest organization in the world, and trying to turn it into a private equity angle and get private companies involved in this, it just felt wrong. Infantino saw the writing on the wall and realized that this wasn't going to go anywhere. It didn't help that he really didn't let on that this was going on. He didn't really advance notice anyone. It seemed to be a one-man plan. And I think a lot of the association members were shocked and surprised when they heard about it. It also didn't help that you had a Kushner involved in this whole thing, especially what was going on during the World Cup with Balogun and Trump. To have a Trump relative involved in this only made the whole thing much worse.
0: Manchester City held an open training session in Hong Kong on Friday ahead of their preseason fixture against Inter Milan, with new manager Enzo Maresca overseeing preparations in front of thousands of fans at the Kai Tak Stadium. On the pitch, new signing Jeremy Manga joined established first-team players including Phil Foden, Josko Gvardiol, Mateo Kovacic, Savinho, and Gianluigi Donnarumma in drills and shooting exercises. Speaking at a news conference before training, Maresca declined to comment in detail on the controversy surrounding FIFA's proposed commercial subsidiary, but endorsed the view that supporters remain at the heart of the game. Midfielder Rico Lewis said the squad was adapting quickly to Maresca's methods despite significant changes following the offseason.
4: I cannot say too much to be

0: be honest, because I don't know exactly the details. The focus since we are here, since I joined the club, has been, as you know, to prepare session, to be focused on tomorrow game and then the next one. So I don't have many details to give you the right answer.
1: Xabi Alonso was asked about it and he said football is for the people. Is that something you agree with?
0: Luco, football for sure is for the people, for the fans, no doubt. We are talking with Hugo, with the club, about some target. It's a normal situation when the window transfer is open, anything can happen. For sure we are going to do something, but we are looking at different position.
2: Yeah, obviously it's a big change in for the club. Obviously the manager leaving, a new manager coming in, loads of new teammates. But I think it's not going to be too different. You know, every year there's changes. People leave, people join, and that's just part of football. So I think all the people in the dressing room, all the players are used to changing and adapting, and I think it'll be the same. But everyone's really excited to get the season underway. I mean, me personally, I've been working as hard as I can, even in the off season, to get as fit as I can and to work as hard as I can to be ready. And us as a team, you know, I feel like we've gelled very well in the first 2 weeks. Getting to know the manager, getting to know his philosophy and what he wants to bring to the team. And I think there's good signs already. And I think these games will help us gel even better.
3: Liverpool continued their preseason preparations with an open training session at the Endeavour Health Performance Centre in Chicago on Friday, ahead of their upcoming friendly against Leeds United. Dozens of fans watched as head coach Andoni Iraola put his squad through a series of drills, including rondos, shooting exercises, and set-piece work. The session came after Iraola said Liverpool are still looking to strengthen several areas of the squad before the transfer window closes, with the manager highlighting the need to add a winger following a summer of significant departures and injury setbacks. Liverpool are in the United States as part of their preseason tour and will face Leeds United before continuing their build-up to the Premier League season, which begins away to Newcastle United on August 23rd.
4: Sponsored by Halkbank.

Greetings, I'm Jamal Nashanan. You're watching ANews NewsHour live from Istanbul. Let's take a look at our top stories. U.S. President Donald Trump has announced what he described as a breakthrough agreement to end the attacks in Gaza, but major gaps remain over how any deal would be implemented. Russia pounds Ukraine's capital, Kyiv, with ballistic missiles, killing at least 9 people and wounding 28 others, including 4 children. Firefighters continue their battle against a large wildfire in Turkey's southwestern Aydın province, as strong winds and low humidity fuel the blaze.

0: During his cabinet meeting on Friday, U.S. President Donald Trump claims the Iran war helped drive Hamas to disarmament agreement.
1: Well, I think we just want to win. You know, we just want to win. We're doing very well. We're trying to be nice as you can be in, you know, a situation like that. But, you know, they're being decimated. They have no Navy. They have no Air Force. They have no anti-aircraft. It doesn't mean they don't have any capability. They have some, but very little. We just want to win. We don't want to have them. It's very simple. They cannot have a nuclear weapon. Iran will not have a nuclear weapon, and they can't have a nuclear weapon. If they did, the Middle East would have been wiped out by now. If I didn't stop the JCPOA, the Obama deal, I believe Israel would no longer be with us, and big parts of the Middle East. We have an understanding with Israel. Israel is very happy about it. Israel helped us. And they've been very good. They've been very good about it. Most people said that would be a deal that would be undoable. Now, will it go through its ups and downs? It's a very complex situation over there. The people are very complex and difficult. I thought that would be possible to disarm Hamas. That shows you how much

0: that's what happened with Iran. Because if you go 4 months ago, 5 months ago, a deal like that would have been impossible. So it's a big step for the Middle East, and people are really impressed by it, and they're surprised by it.
1: U.S. President Donald Trump says his administration has secured a breakthrough in efforts to end the war in Gaza, announcing that mediators have reached a phased agreement for the disarmament of Hamas.
2: U.S. President Donald Trump said talks in Cairo between mediators and Hamas leaders on Thursday have led to a phased disarmament agreement in Gaza. But a Hamas official described the deal as a draft, and U.S. officials said Israel was skeptical the militant Palestinian group would surrender its weapons. Today, the Board of Peace reached a historic agreement for the complete disarmament of Hamas and all other armed groups in Gaza, Trump said in a social media post, adding that the disarmament would come in phases. This is a monumental step toward lasting peace and security. The agreement was a critical step towards Gaza being governed by a new Palestinian government that will work closely with the so-called Board of Peace, Trump said. At the same time, Israel will have the security it deserves, with Gaza no longer used as a base for terror attacks, he added. The Israeli embassy in Washington did not immediately respond to a request for comment on Trump's announcement. A Hamas source told Reuters the draft agreement stipulates that heavy weapons would only be stored and kept under the control of a Palestinian administration, and the weapons cannot be transferred to Israel. We will not take any action regarding disarmament prior to Israel's withdrawal from the Strip, Ghazi Hamad, a member of the Hamas negotiating team, told Al Jazeera.
0: Shooting the other side also.
2: A U.S. official on Thursday told reporters that Israel is very skeptical that Hamas will disarm. We're very confident they will adhere to it, the U.S. official added. If they don't, obviously President Trump would be very, very disappointed. There were also questions about how long the process would take. A Board of Peace official gave an estimate of 200 to 320 days, but a U.S. official played down that timeline. An Israeli official who declined to be identified said before Trump's announcement, Israel had rejected a proposal. Israel demands the complete disarmament of Hamas, including the removal of weapons from Gaza and the complete demilitarization of the Strip as a precondition for any process, the official said earlier on Thursday. The 15-point document in question does not provide a satisfactory response to these demands, and Israel conveyed its objections. Earlier, Israeli strikes killed at least six Palestinians in Gaza, including two children, medics said. Hamas leaders held talks with mediators from Egypt, Qatar, and Turkey on the second phase of Trump's Gaza plan, as presented to them by his Board of Peace. Trump set up the board to oversee a plan to end Israel's war in Gaza and rebuild the devastated territory. He appointed members of the board with himself as chair and said last year that the board will supervise Gaza's temporary governance.
1: The expanding U.S.-Iran conflict is threatening another strategic shipping corridor, raising fresh concerns over global energy security beyond the Strait of Hormuz.
3: The expanding U.S.-Iran war is raising fresh concerns over the security of regional shipping after a drone strike hit two gas vessels near Egypt's Mediterranean port of Damietta. The attack, which caused fires aboard two vessels near the entrance to the Suez Canal, has heightened fears that another key global energy corridor could come under pressure alongside the Strait of Hormuz. The incident has intensified concerns over the safety of commercial shipping, with analysts warning that threats are spreading beyond the Gulf to the eastern Mediterranean and the Red Sea. The Strait of Hormuz remains a major flashpoint in the conflict, with shipping already severely disrupted, as the waterway continues to play a central role in diplomatic efforts between Washington and Tehran. Oman has continued mediation efforts by presenting proposals on the future management of the Strait of Hormuz, while discussions with Iran over the issue remain ongoing. Saudi Arabia has also proposed a multinational maritime coalition to help safeguard shipping lanes and energy supplies in the Red Sea as attacks on commercial vessels continue.

0: Latest developments have reinforced concerns over global energy security, with more Saudi oil exports being rerouted through the Suez Canal and the Sumed pipeline to bypass the increasingly dangerous waters around the Gulf. The widening conflict has also drawn in additional regional actors, with recent military operations in Iraq and attacks affecting Egypt, highlighting the growing risk of further regional escalation. The expanding maritime threats are adding to uncertainty in global energy markets as governments and shipping companies monitor the security of key trade routes across the Middle East.
1: Analysts warn that the Iran conflict is becoming increasingly difficult to contain, with Tehran seeking to broaden the crisis and raise the costs for the United States and its allies.
2: The nature of the current war, the nature of the war that began on February 20th between Iran, United States, and Israel, is mobile, is expandable, it's uncontrollable. And as the events in the previous days and weeks proved, that it's going to be much more complicated and on and off, out of the control of the parties in it. This is not a war that can fall into the category of the managed escalations. From the Iranian point of view and perspective, as much as they can enlarge the war in terms of the compass, in terms of the geographical areas that the war is taking place into, it is actually going to be a leverage for them. To them, an isolated war, which is only taking place between Iran, United States, and Israel, is actually an advantage for the United States. But the war that has a regional-wide effects is an advantage for Iran, because it triggers the fear of the spread of the chaos, the fear of the instability in both security-wise and energy-wise. That's why they were trying to send a signal, and they did send a signal to the Americans that this is going to be a war that is going to be expanded, is going to be enlarged day by day. And the recent events that took place, including the Ukrainians' attack on the Iranian and Russian cargoes in Caspian Sea, is also signaling that there are new parties that they may get involved into this war without any invitation. Iranian cannot understand, not only understand, but more importantly, accept that kind of the environment. So by the attacks that they made on Jordan, while it was surprisingly to many one, but they actually were trying to operate within their own strategy. And their strategy is that the current status quo of the no war, no peace is not achievable, or it's not beneficial to Iran's national security. And Iran needs to either restore the war or move forward to an actual peace.
3: The Iranian strategy at this moment is to demonstrate to the United States that it cannot get away with limited tit-for-tats that would be costly for Iran and not very costly for the U.S., that they would externalize the pain and even escalate into new territory in terms of both the scale and scope of attacks. This is why we have seen Iran attacking Jordan, a country that it did not attack in the past. We have also seen Iranian allies in the region putting more pressure on energy routes like Bab al-Mandab, or even with a recent attack in Egypt on the Suez Canal. If the war in Yemen, especially, I think that's the biggest area of concern. If the war in Yemen resumes, it might go on regardless of whether Iran and the United States are able to reach an agreement or not. If relations between Iraq and Saudi Arabia are further damaged, that again could be a legacy of this war that would be long-lasting.
1: Yemen's Houthi-run humanitarian operations coordination center denied plans to impose transit fees on most vessels using the strategic Bab al-Mandab Strait.
0: Yemen's Humanitarian Operations Coordination Center, which is set up by the Houthis in Sana'a, issued a statement on Saturday denying plans to levy transit tolls on most vessels sailing through the Bab al-Mandab Strait, a vital transit choke point connecting the Red Sea and the Gulf of Aden. In the statement, the HOCC said the safe transit service it provides to vessels are offered at no cost, adding all vessels outside the scope of the declared ban may transit safely. The statement also includes

0: were limited to shipping linked to Saudi Arabia. Located between Yemen and the Horn of Africa, the strait facilitates the passage of a significant portion of global trade, including energy supplies.
1: Supporters of Yemen's Houthi movement rallied in Sana'a on Friday as tensions with Saudi Arabia continued to escalate.
0: Supporters of Yemen's Houthi movement gathered in the capital Sana'a on Friday for an anti-Saudi rally, voicing support for the group's leadership as tensions with Saudi Arabia continue to escalate. Crowds filled Sabine Square, waving Houthi flags and chanting slogans denouncing Saudi Arabia, the United States, and Israel. The demonstration came days after Houthi attacks targeting shipping, linked to Saudi Arabia, and the kingdom's announcement of a new maritime security coalition. The rally followed weeks of mounting confrontation between the Iran-aligned Houthis and Saudi Arabia after the group announced a maritime blockade targeting Saudi shipping in the Red Sea and the Strait of Bab el-Mandeb, saying the measures were in response to what it called a Saudi blockade of Houthi-held areas. Saudi Arabia has rejected the accusations, condemned the attacks on commercial shipping, and announced a Saudi-led maritime coalition to protect navigation in the strategic waterway.
1: Turkish President Recep Tayyip Erdogan reaffirmed Turkey's support for Lebanon's sovereignty and security, pledging continued diplomatic and practical assistance during talks with Lebanese President Joseph Aoun.
0: Turkish President Recep Tayyip Erdogan reaffirmed Ankara's support for Lebanon's sovereignty and territorial integrity during talks with the Lebanese president in Ankara. Erdogan said that Ankara is ready to contribute to any international initiative aimed at supporting Lebanon's security and preserving its sovereignty following the eventual completion of the UN peacekeeping mission's mandate.
2: Lübnan'a yönelik insani ve teknik yardımlarımıza devam edeceğiz. 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

0: four children, Kyiv Mayor Vitaly Klitschko said. More than a dozen explosions reverberated through the city. Russia has stepped up attacks on the capital in recent months, while Ukraine is chronically short of air defenses capable of downing ballistic missiles, which travel at several times the speed of sound. This is the second major attack on Kyiv this week. The strikes came 2 days after a suspected Russian cruise missile landed in Poland during a large attack on Ukraine. The attack on Thursday killed 9 people, including 6 members of one family in a village near Kryvyi Rih. In Kyiv, fires broke out across the city and power outages were reported in some areas. Klitschko said a residential building in Shevchenkivsky district was partially destroyed, trapping people inside. The first and second floors of the damaged building had partially collapsed.
1: Spanish authorities escorted migrants toward the border in Ceuta on Saturday after a mass crossing from Morocco left dozens dead.
2: A large group of migrants were escorted by police and military personnel on Saturday in Spain's enclave of Ceuta towards El Tarajal crossing border. Spain said on Friday, July 31st, it had reversed a huge rush of migrants into a Spanish enclave in North Africa, with most of the more than 50,000 people who had crossed the border by land and sea already heading back voluntarily. The Spanish government's representative in Ceuta said 57 bodies had been recovered on the Spanish side of the border and that there could be additional casualties on the Moroccan side. It said some drowned and some were crushed while trying to climb the breakwater that holds the border fence. Spain's Interior Ministry said around 50,000 people had crossed the border since Thursday morning and estimated that 48,300 had returned by 6 p.m. on Friday. Juan Jesus Vivas, head of Ceuta's local government, said as many as 60,000 people had pushed across over the past couple of days.
1: Analysts suggest that Prime Minister Pedro Sanchez is facing a tricky moment as Spain saw more than 50,000 people rushing into its borders from land and sea.
3: I think this is a particularly tricky moment for Pedro Sanchez because he has made such an effort to sort of make the other case for migration that it can be economically positive and has sought to regularize approximately 500,000 migrants. Now, he's received over 1 million applications to be regularized in Spain, which has caused, as you can imagine, quite a debate on migration. And I think this is being really spread by the right in Spain, who would rather have, and not just Spain, but across Europe and across the world, we've seen Elon Musk joining in this debate, who would rather that Sanchez has to fight the next general election on migration rather than the economy, which has gone rather well. So it's about trying to make migration the number one topic to discuss that general election, which must happen essentially in the next 12 months.
4: So why did it happen? Why now? That's a good question, because I think it's not just one factor. It's not just a trigger. I think there's an opening. Of course, there's when we talk about young people, there's the kind of accumulated social and economic frustration, like lack of job opportunities, and but there's also something interesting why it happens also around this summer period. Social media was also a tool to help those who have made it. So with practical advice on what to do when you get there, what are the first practical things you could do, register, get in, all the things that were needed. Of course, other dimensions come to play here because we can't really underestimate the kind of the bigger geopolitical dimension here. Of course, there's diplomatic developments that at times trigger this.
1: Firefighters battled a large wildfire in Turkey's southwestern Aydın province on Friday as strong winds and low humidity fueled the blaze.
2: Firefighters battled a large wildfire in the southwestern Aydın province of Turkiye on Friday, July 31st. Helicopter

0: poured water over flames as thick smoke rose above burning vegetation. In the last 3 days, 80 wildfires broke out in forest areas, Forest Minister Ibrahim Yumakli said on Friday, adding that 5 were ongoing. Strong winds and low humidity have caused the fires to spread quicker, despite efforts to contain them from the air and ground. Global warming is giving the Mediterranean region hotter, drier summers, scientists say, with wildfires surging each year. Although heat waves and wildfires are common in the region, their impact on human life, along with the scale of destruction, have become more pronounced in recent years due to shifting weather patterns.
1: Wildfires raged across Greece on Friday, with blazes threatening communities near Athens and forcing evacuations.
0: Wildfires raged in Greece's Chaidari suburb in the western part of Athens on Friday. Smoke could be seen rising over the Acropolis as firefighting aircraft dumped water on the burning flames. Residents described their fear of seeing their homes and surrounding forests destroyed by recurring summer wildfires, saying they could not continue living with the constant threat. They also warned of the loss of vital green areas, calling the destruction of local flora and fauna a blow to the area's natural green lungs. Greece experienced serious flare-ups and sporadic fires throughout the country on Friday, with residents of 2 communities west of Athens advised to evacuate as a precaution from a wildfire, giving off plumes of smoke in the hills surrounding the Greek capital. There were fresh outbreaks in other areas of the country. In the area of Boeotia, northwest of Athens, hundreds of residents and visitors of a small coastal community were evacuated on Coast Guard boats and small fishing vessels as thick plumes of orange smoke covered the area. Europe has been ravaged by wildfires this summer after successive record-breaking heat waves, leaving vast stretches of drought-parched vegetation primed to burn and forcing hundreds of thousands of people to flee their homes.
1: United Nations Secretary General Antonio Guterres warned on Friday that a strong El Nino is expected to intensify all around the world in August 2026.
2: 2 months ago, I warned that El Nino was arriving on our doorstep. Now it is inside the house and turning up the heat. New forecasts released today by the World Meteorological Organization provide a stark picture of the period from August through October. El Nino is strengthening, adding fuel to a planet already on fire. Today's latest news indicates sea surface temperatures in key monitoring regions to average nearly 3 degrees Celsius above normal. At the same time, WMO's outlook shows that through October, nearly every land area on Earth is expected to be hotter than normal. Taken together, that risks shattering every seasonal record and driving even more severe effects worldwide. We are in uncharted territory. The verdict is clear. The climate crisis is in overdrive. Extreme heat has long been called the silent killer. Yet even that description may understate the crisis because heat deaths are vastly undercounted around the world. Many fatalities linked to extreme heat are never recorded as such, even when heat plays a decisive role. What we do know is deeply alarming. Heat is claiming lives on a growing scale, day after day, in every region of the world. And while extreme heat is a global crisis, those who have done the least to fuel it are paying the highest price. Children, older persons, people with disability, outdoor workers, people living in informal settlements, and communities pushed to the margins. Extreme heat is widening inequalities, deepening hunger, weakening economies, and pushing development further out of reach.
1: Wildfire threats forced the evacuation of a popular campsite in southwestern France, dealing a major blow to businesses during the peak summer holiday season.
3: At the height of France's summer camping season, Domaine de la Rive in southwest France should be packed with holiday

0: lawmakers. Instead, the campsite stands empty after approaching wildfire threats forced an evacuation. The fires are part of what French officials have described as an unprecedented wildfire season. Campsite manager Adrien Folliot says the scene is a far cry from a normal July.
1: Normally, at the end of July, the campsite is full. At this time of year, we don't have any pitches available. We would have already seen plenty of children riding bikes around the campsite.
0: The evacuation order came around 8:30 p.m. as wildfire flames approached a campsite near the town of Vicaros. Within minutes, families were told to leave. Folio says staff cleared the site quickly.
1: The evacuation went well. It was very quick. We evacuated 1,200 people in 30 minutes. It all happened calmly. The teams are trained to carry out this type of evacuation.
0: When staff returned, they found signs of the hurried departure everywhere. The Domaine de la Rive site escaped damage. But Reuters footage from nearby Leger Cap Ferret shows scorched campsites and burnt tents after the fire swept through the region. Although the campsite was spared, Folio says the financial impact will be significant.
1: Campsites generate 80% of their revenue in July and August. So we've lost roughly 15% of our revenue, which is almost half of our profitability.
0: According to France's National Federation of Outdoor Lodging, 62 campsites were evacuated in the wildfire-affected area. The fires have become a wake-up call for an industry increasingly exposed to the realities of a warming climate. As operators adapt to growing wildfire risks, they face the challenge of protecting one of France's most enduring holiday traditions.
2: At least 10 people were injured after a magnitude 4.7 earthquake struck the Campi Flegrei area near the southern Italian city of Naples on Friday.
3: At least 10 people were injured in a magnitude 4.7 earthquake that struck the Campi Flegrei area near the southern Italian city of Naples on Friday, according to Italy's Civil Protection Department. Some residents were evacuated from damaged homes, while others prepared to spend the night outdoors because they feared further tremors. The quake was recorded at 7:46 p.m., with its epicenter between the towns of Pozzuoli and Quarto, at a depth of about 3 kilometers, Italy's National Institute of Geophysics and Volcanology said. INGV said the earthquake formed part of an ongoing seismic swarm. 10 tremors had been recorded by 8:25 p.m., with the 4.7 quake the strongest, it said. The earthquake was felt throughout Naples, on the island of Ischia, and as far as the Sorrento Peninsula. Earthquakes are relatively frequent in Italy.
2: Sri Lanka's former police chief and a former senior defense official were sentenced to death on Friday over the 2019 Easter bombings that killed 279 people.
3: Sri Lanka's former police chief, Pujith Jayasundara, and former senior defense official, Hemasiri Fernando, were sentenced to death on Friday over the 2019 Easter bombings that killed 279 people, local media reported. A special court known as the Permanent Trial at Bar found the pair guilty on multiple charges, including failing to prevent the attacks despite prior intelligence warnings, criminal dereliction of duty, murder, and attempted murder, local broadcaster Ada Durana reported. Sri Lanka retains the death penalty but has observed a long-standing de facto moratorium on executions, with death sentences typically commuted to life imprisonment. The two former officials were acquitted of the same charges by a 3-judge high court bench in 2022. However, a fresh trial began in March after the Supreme Court ordered the case to be reheard. The attacks on April 21, 2019, targeted 3 churches and 3 hotels. The bombings, the deadliest in Sri Lanka's recent history, also injured about 500 people, many of them members of the island's Christian minority.
2: A search and rescue operation is underway in northern Pakistan after an avalanche struck Broad Peak, leaving 10 international climbers missing.
3: 10 international climbers led by a renowned Nepal

0: born mountaineer were missing after an avalanche struck Broad Peak, one of the world's highest mountains in northern Pakistan. The Alpine Club of Pakistan received initial reports that the avalanche struck the team led by Nirmal Purja, and the climbers have been out of communication since then. Club Vice President Karar Hydri said in a statement late Thursday.
1: I think it was a great honor, and it was a great team effort. I think it was emotional because we all walk in the summit together, and that's a clear message for everybody in the world to say that if you unite together, anything is possible.
0: The expedition includes five Nepalese climbers, Pakistani mountaineer Sohail Sakhi of Hunza, Omani climber Nathira, American climber Mallory Gase, a Chinese climber identified as Wong, and another foreign climber. The club's president, Major General Irfan Arshad, and its senior leaders were in contact with government officials to facilitate an immediate search and rescue operation. The club said every effort was being made to mobilize helicopters and other rescue resources quickly, subject to weather and operational conditions.
2: Authorities in Nepal have imposed an indefinite curfew in Siraha district after deadly clashes and violence erupted during protests, leaving several areas under tight security.
0: Authorities in Siraha, Nepal, imposed indefinite curfews in the district after escalating tensions led to protests and deadly clashes on Thursday. Protesters obstructed roads with burning tires and set fire to buildings and vehicles during the clashes. News outlet Anadolu reported the clashes to have begun in the Sunsari district, when members of two religious communities clashed over concurrent celebrations, which escalated into angry mobs attacking each other and burning government offices, shopping malls, and police posts. Security forces were deployed across the district to restore order and prevent further violence as authorities urged residents to remain indoors. Officials are investigating the unrest, which spread after clashes between members of two religious communities escalated into widespread violence. Authorities urge residents to comply with the curfew and avoid unnecessary travel as security operations continued across the affected areas. Officials said they were working to restore calm while assessing the damage caused to public buildings and private property.
2: This was the end of our world news. Now the world of economy and sports.
3: Ziraat Bank is with you all around the world.

China's foreign exchange regulator has rolled out new rules to ease access to domestic foreign currency loans, a move aimed at streamlining financing for domestic exporters and reducing administrative burdens on businesses. The State Administration of Foreign Exchange issued the notice on further improving the management of domestic foreign exchange loans on Friday, with the new provision set to come into effect on October 1, 2026. Under the revised framework, eligible domestic foreign currency loans backed by goods or services trade exports may now be directly credited to businesses' current foreign exchange settlement accounts. Previously, such loans were subject to more restrictive account management. The notice also simplifies forex settlement and repayment procedures. Loan settlement is now managed based on the underlying transaction background rather than through blanket restrictions. Repayment requirements will also be streamlined. Borrowers can now purchase foreign exchange directly at banks to repay domestic forex loans by presenting authentic supporting documents, eliminating prior administrative approval requirements. Li Liuyang, head of forex research at the China International Capital Corporation Limited, said the changes are expected to deliver tangible benefits to domestic exporters. Under the previous rules, domestic foreign currency loans were generally not allowed to be settled into the Chinese yuan, but the new regulation extends the settlement eligibility to forex loans backed by goods or services exports, where export proceeds serve as the primary repayment source, he explained. The move is part of China's broader efforts to support the real economy and facilitate cross-border trade. The notice is also consistent with a series of incremental reforms introduced by SAFE in recent years, including the expansion of cross-border trade facilitation pilots and the relaxation of forex settlement rules for

0: multinational corporations. The China-Uzbekistan Authorized Economic Operator Mutual Recognition Arrangement officially came into effect on Saturday, offering easier customs clearance for exporters from both countries. According to the General Administration of Customs, China is Uzbekistan's first AEO mutual recognition partner, and the country has become Uzbekistan's largest trading partner and one of its biggest sources of foreign investment. The AEO system, initiated by the World Customs Organization, is aimed at facilitating customs clearance for enterprises with outstanding records in terms of legal compliance, credit rating, and safety. Data showed that the trade volume between China and Uzbekistan totaled 64.77 billion yuan, about 9.59 billion US dollars in the first 6 months of the year, up 24.2% year on year. Under the arrangement, companies that obtain the AEO status in the two countries will enjoy simplified customs procedures, such as reduced examination and prioritized clearance, which will significantly shorten customs clearance time and reduce warehouse and logistics costs. So far, the number of economies that have signed AEO mutual recognition agreements with China stands at 34, covering 60 countries and regions. China has implemented the AEO mutual recognition arrangements with 53 countries and regions across the world. China's exports of artificial intelligence-related products have maintained a rapid growth this year, as various regions work to bring more advanced AI capabilities into tools and services aimed at industry use and everyday life. South China's Guangdong province, supported by a well-developed consumer electronic supply chain, has fostered a diverse range of smart terminal products that have reached global markets. Currently, Chinese smartwatches and smart toys are sold in over 170 countries and regions worldwide. In Shanghai, where the intelligent sensing industry is a major strength, leaders in 3D printers are in hot demand, helping accelerate the upgrade of intelligent driving worldwide. Southwest China's Sichuan province, home to a cluster of core computing component companies, is focusing on integrated circuit research, development, and manufacturing, providing key hardware for global digital infrastructure. In the first half of this year, China's exports of laser ranging radar used for intelligent driving increased by 58.3%, while exports of 3D printers surged by 109.3%. Meanwhile, exports of intelligent bionic robots built around AI technologies exceeded 10,000 units, and intelligent handling robots and welding robots continued to expand into the global manufacturing market with export growth rates both exceeding 60%.
1: Elon Musk dismissed as fake news a report that executives at his electric vehicle company Tesla have been told to prepare for a separation of its China business ahead of a potential merger with his space exploration firm, SpaceX. Tesla advisors have discussed possible options for a separation, including a spin-off, sale, or closure, the Wall Street Journal reported on Thursday, July 30th, adding that it was unclear how quickly Tesla could move on the China business and that the plans could change. "This has never even come up in a discussion ever," Musk, the world's richest person, said on his ex social media account in response to the report. Absurdly fake news. A merger between Musk's Tesla and SpaceX would raise geopolitical and regulatory hurdles, particularly in China, because SpaceX is a major U.S. defense contractor involved in national security and satellite programs, while Tesla operates wholly owned manufacturing facilities in China. Investors and analysts have long speculated about the possibility of combining Musk's EV and space firms, with the discussion intensifying during SpaceX's record $75 billion initial public offering process. The Bank of Japan kept interest rates unchanged, but signaled that further policy tightening remains possible as inflationary pressures continue to build. The central bank left its benchmark short-term interest rate at 1%, following last month's increase to the highest level in more than three decades. The Bank of Japan governor said that policymakers are becoming increasingly alert

0: to the risk that underlying inflation could rise above the bank's 2% target. The central bank strengthened its inflation outlook, indicating for the first time that underlying price growth could exceed its target if current trends persist.
1: 中東情勢が金融為替市場や我が国の経済物価に及ぼす影響を特に注視する必要があります。このほか、グローバルな AI 関連需要の動向や今後の為替相場の変動が我が国の経済物価に及ぼす影響にも留意が必要です。
0: Officials said that they will continue monitoring the effects of currency movements, global demand for artificial intelligence technologies and developments in the Middle East when considering future rate decisions. The decision followed Japan's latest intervention in currency markets to support the yen after its recent weakness, although the move provided only limited relief. Bank of Japan reiterated its commitment to raising interest rates gradually if economic activity and inflation continue to develop in line with its expectations. South Korea's stock benchmark soared 14% in early trade on Friday, riding investors' surge back into semiconductor shares around the world in the latest wild swing for a market that is being tossed back and forth by leveraged bets. Samsung Electronics shares jumped 18%, and SK Hynix stock surged 21% in morning trade. Overnight, a 15% surge in Microsoft after a stellar forecast reignited buying in chip shares on Wall Street. The Kospi, however, remains fragile and down more than 30% from a peak late in June. It is on track for a monthly fall of nearly 25%, its largest since the Asian financial crisis in 1997. Samsung Electronics and SK Hynix led the advance as optimism over artificial intelligence and strong global chip demand lifted technology stocks. Despite the rebound, the Kospi remains sharply lower than its recent peak, highlighting continued volatility in the market.
2: Ziraat Bank is with you all around the world.
3: FIFA said on Friday it will not proceed with its proposal to sell a piece of its business empire to outside investors after the project was met with fierce resistance from some of its member associations. FIFA's plan was to raise up to $4.2 billion by selling about a 20% stake in a new unit that would run FIFA events, including the World Cup, valuing it at $20 billion. The proposal, first announced on Tuesday, was strongly opposed by European soccer's governing body, UEFA, which threatened a boycott and accused FIFA of putting the sport's soul up for sale. Having listened carefully to all the views, it has become clear that the project has created divisions of a nature that, regardless of the level of support, are no longer in the interest of the objective set out in the first place, FIFA President Gianni Infantino said in a statement. Our purpose has always been and will always be to unite and improve. As a result, this proposal will not proceed.
4: Confirm.
3: Earlier on Friday, Infantino's senior advisor, Carlos Cordero, resigned with immediate effect, calling the plan a bad deal for football.
4: Will be.
3: Cordero, who was appointed in 2021 by Infantino to help shape FIFA's future, said the body was mortgaging football's future without any compelling justification. Oh, wow. FIFA's chief operating officer, Kevin Lamour, said staff were deceived by Infantino, describing the proposal as a project of one person.
4: Oh, you gotta be kidding.
3: British Prime Minister Andy Burnham, meanwhile, told reporters on Friday that Infantino was the wrong man to lead the organization. Trump, however, said he did not speak with Infantino about FIFA offering stakes to external investors, despite having a close relationship after the U.S. co-hosted the World Cup.
5: So you have your ticket already for the final.
6: It seemed to come out of nowhere. This is the biggest sport in the world and the biggest organization in the world, and trying to turn it into a private equity angle and get private companies involved in this, it just felt wrong. Infantino saw the writing on the wall and realized that this wasn't going to go anywhere. It didn't help that he really didn't let on that this was going on. He didn't really advance notice anyone. It seemed to be a one-man plan. And I think a lot of the association members were shocked and surprised when they heard about it. It also didn't help that you had a Kushner involved in this whole thing, especially what was going on during the World Cup with Balogun and Trump. To have a Trump relative involved in this only made the whole thing much worse.
3: Manchester City held an open training session in Hong Kong on Friday ahead of their preseason fixture against Inter Milan, with new manager Enzo Maresca overseeing preparations in front of thousands of fans at the Kai Tak Stadium. On the pitch, new signing Jeremy Manga joined established first-team players including Phil Foden, Josko Gvardiol, Mateo Kovacic, Savinho, and Gianluigi Donnarumma in drills and shooting exercises. Speaking at a news conference before training, Maresca declined to comment in detail on the controversy surrounding FIFA's proposed commercial subsidiary, but endorsed the view that supporters remain at the heart of the game. Midfielder Rico Lewis said the squad was adapting quickly to Maresca's methods despite significant changes following the offseason.
7: I cannot say too much, to be honest, because I don't know exactly the details. The focus since we are here, since I joined the club, has been, as you know, to prepare session, to be focused on tomorrow game and then the next one. So I don't have many details to give you the right answer.
8: Xabi Alonso was asked about it and he said football is for the people. Is that something you agree with?
7: Luco, football for sure is for the people, for the fans, no doubt. We are talking with Hugo, with the club, about some target. It's a normal situation when the window transfer is open. Anything can happen. For sure, we are going to do something, but. We are looking at different position.
9: Yeah, obviously it's a big change in for the club. Obviously the manager leaving, a new manager coming in, loads of new teammates. But I think it's not going to be too different. You know, every year there's changes. People leave, people join, and that's just part of football. So I think all the people in the dressing room, all the players are used to changing and adapting, and I think it'll be the same. But everyone's really excited to get the season underway. I mean, me personally, I've been working as hard as I can, even in the off season, to get as fit as I can and to work as hard as I can to be ready. And us as a team, you know, I feel like we've gelled very well in the first 2 weeks. Getting to know the manager, getting to know his philosophy and what he wants to bring to the team. And I think there's good signs already. And I think these games will help us gel even better.
3: Liverpool continued their preseason preparations with an open training session at the Endeavour Health Performance Center in Chicago on Friday ahead of their upcoming friendly against Leeds United. Dozens of fans watched as head coach Andoni Iraola put his squad through a series of drills, including rondos, shooting exercises, and set-piece work. The session came after Iraola said Liverpool are still looking to strengthen several areas of the squad before the transfer window closes, with the manager highlighting the need to add a winger following a summer of significant departures and injury setbacks. Liverpool are in the United States as part of their preseason tour and will face Leeds United before continuing their build-up to the Premier League season, which begins away to Newcastle United on August 23rd.
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I'm Sudha Azar with your global weather update. Let's start. We begin in Europe, where light clouds continue to sweep quickly across the region, with cloudy reaching 32 degrees, Athens is sunny at 33. Farther west, temperatures continue to rise. Moscow will be partly cloudy at 26 degrees, and London is cloudy at 25. Across the Balkans, summer has firmly set in. Zagreb is sunny at 36 degrees, while Sarajevo is partly cloudy at 33. It's getting warmer for the Middle East, though. Beirut is partly cloudy at 31 degrees, and Gaza has similar weather and temperature. In South Asia, Baku is at 30 degrees, and New Delhi is partly cloudy at 34. Farther east, Shanghai is partly cloudy at 39 degrees, while Jakarta has similar weather at 34. Across Africa, Tripoli is sunny at 31 degrees, Cape Town is cloudy at 22. In North America, Mexico City will be rainy at 26 degrees, New York is partly cloudy for today. In South America, Rio de Janeiro has a thunderstorm at 34 degrees, while Santiago is rainy at 12. Across Oceania, Sydney will be partly cloudy and Melbourne is sunny at 12. That's the latest global weather update. 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

onward, I would like to describe how it is.

0: Well, I think we just want to win. You know, we just want to win. We're doing very well. We're trying to be nice as you can be in, you know, a situation like that. But, you know, they're being decimated. They have no Navy. They have no Air Force. They have no anti-aircraft. It doesn't mean they don't have any capability. They have some, but very little. We just want to win. We don't want to have them. It's very simple. They cannot have a nuclear weapon. Iran will not have a nuclear weapon, and they can't have a nuclear weapon. If they did, the Middle East would have been wiped out by now. If I didn't stop the JCPOA, the Obama deal, I believe Israel would no longer be with us in big parts of the Middle East. We have an understanding with Israel. Israel is very happy about it. Israel helped us. And they've been very good. They've been very good about it. Most people said that would be a deal that would be undoable. Now, will it go through its ups and downs? It's a very complex situation over there. The people are very complex and difficult. I thought that would be possible, to disarm Hamas. That shows you how much success we're having with Iran. Because if you go 4 months ago, 5 months ago, a deal like that would have been impossible. So it's a big step for the Middle East, and people are really impressed by it, and they're surprised by it.
1: U.S. President Donald Trump said talks in Cairo between mediators and Hamas leaders on Thursday have led to a phased disarmament agreement in Gaza. But a Hamas official described the deal as a draft, and U.S. officials said Israel was skeptical the militant Palestinian group would surrender its weapons. Today, the Board of Peace reached a historic agreement for the complete disarmament of Hamas and all other armed groups in Gaza. Trump said in a social media

0: post, adding that the disarmament would come in phases. This is a monumental step toward lasting peace and security. The agreement was a critical step towards Gaza being governed by a new Palestinian government that will work closely with the so-called Board of Peace, Trump said. At the same time, Israel will have the security it deserves, with Gaza no longer used as a base for terror attacks, he added. The Israeli embassy in Washington did not immediately respond to a request for comment on Trump's announcement. A Hamas source told Reuters the draft agreement stipulates that heavy weapons would only be stored and kept under the control of a Palestinian administration, and the weapons cannot be transferred to Israel. We will not take any action regarding disarmament prior to Israel's withdrawal from the Strip, Ghazi Hamad, a member of the Hamas negotiating team, told Al Jazeera.
1: Shooting the other side also.
0: A U.S. official on Thursday told reporters that Israel is very skeptical that Hamas will disarm. We're very confident they will adhere to it, the U.S. official added. If they don't, obviously President Trump would be very, very disappointed. There were also questions about how long the process would take. A Board of Peace official gave an estimate of 200 to 320 days, but a U.S. official played down that timeline. An Israeli official who declined to be identified said before Trump's announcement, Israel had rejected a proposal. Israel demands the complete disarmament of Hamas, including the removal of weapons from Gaza and the complete demilitarization of the Strip as a precondition for any process, the official said earlier on Thursday. The 15-point document in question does not provide a satisfactory response to these demands, and Israel conveyed its objections. Earlier, Israeli strikes killed at least six Palestinians in Gaza, including two children, medics said. Hamas leaders held talks with mediators from Egypt, Qatar, and Turkey on the second phase of Trump's Gaza plan, as presented to them by his Board of Peace. Trump set up the board to oversee a plan to end Israel's war in Gaza and rebuild the devastated territory. He appointed members of the board with himself as chair and said last year that the board will supervise Gaza's temporary governance.
2: The expanding U.S.-Iran war is raising fresh concerns over the security of regional shipping after a drone strike hit two gas vessels near Egypt's Mediterranean port of Damietta. The attack, which caused fires aboard two vessels near the entrance to the Suez Canal, has heightened fears that another key global energy corridor could come under pressure alongside the Strait of Hormuz. The incident has intensified concerns over the safety of commercial shipping, with analysts warning that threats are spreading beyond the Gulf to the Eastern Mediterranean and the Red Sea. The Strait of Hormuz remains a major flashpoint in the conflict, with shipping already severely disrupted, as the waterway continues to play a central role in diplomatic efforts between Washington and Tehran. Oman has continued mediation efforts by presenting proposals on the future management of the Strait of Hormuz, while discussions with Iran over the issue remain ongoing. Saudi Arabia has also proposed a multinational maritime coalition to help safeguard shipping lanes and energy supplies in the Red Sea as attacks on commercial vessels continue. The latest developments have reinforced concerns over global energy security, with more Saudi oil exports being rerouted through the Suez Canal and the Sumd pipeline to bypass the increasingly dangerous waters around the Gulf. The widening conflict has also drawn in additional regional actors, with recent military operations in Iraq and attacks affecting Egypt highlighting the growing risk of further regional escalation. The expanding maritime threats are adding to uncertainty in global energy markets as governments and shipping companies monitor the security of key trade routes across the Middle East.
3: The nature of the current war, the nature of the war that began on February 20th between Iran, United States, and Israel, is mobile, is expandable, it's uncontrollable, and as the events in the previous days and weeks proved, that it's going to be much more complicated and

0: on and off, out of the control of the parties in it. This is not a war that can fall into the category of the managed escalations. From the Iranian point of view and perspective, as much as they can enlarge the war in terms of the compass, in terms of the geographical areas that the war is taking place into it, it's actually going to be a leverage for them. To them, an isolated war, which is only taking place between Iran, United States, and Israel, is actually an advantage for the United States. But a war that has a regional wide effects is an advantage for Iran, because it triggers the fear of the spread of the chaos, the fear of the instability in both security-wise and energy-wise. That's why they were trying to send a signal, and they did send a signal to the Americans that this is going to be a war that is going to be expanded, is going to be enlarged day by day. And the recent events that took place, including the Ukrainians' attack on the Iranian and Russian cargoes in Caspian Sea, is also signaling that there are new parties that they may get involved into this war without any invitation. Iranian cannot understand, not only understand, but more importantly, accept that kind of the environment. So by the attacks that they made on Jordan, while it was surprisingly to many one, but they actually were trying to operate within their own strategy. And their strategy is that the current status quo of the no war, no peace is not achievable, or it's not beneficial to Iran's national security. And Iran needs to either restore the war or move forward to an actual peace.
1: The Iranian strategy at this moment is to demonstrate to the United States that it cannot get away with limited tit-for-tats that would be costly for Iran and not very costly for the U.S., that they would externalize the pain and even escalate into new territory in terms of both the scale and scope of attacks. This is why we have seen Iran attacking Jordan, a country that it did not attack in the past. We have also seen Iranian allies in the region putting more pressure on energy routes like Bab al-Mandab, or even with a recent attack in Egypt on the Suez Canal. If the war in Yemen, especially, I think that's the biggest area of concern. If the war in Yemen resumes, it might go on regardless of whether Iran and the United States are able to reach an agreement or not. If relations between Iraq and Saudi Arabia are further damaged, that again could be a legacy of this war that would be long lasting.
2: Yemen's Humanitarian Operations Coordination Center, which is set up by the Houthis in Sana'a, issued a statement on Saturday denying plans to levy transit tolls on most vessels sailing through the Bab al-Mandab Strait, a vital transit choke point connecting the Red Sea and the Gulf of Aden. In the statement, the HOCC said the safe transit service it provides to vessels are offered at no cost, adding all vessels outside the scope of the declared ban may transit safely. The statement also included an email address for vessels to apply for the safe transit. The denial comes after the Houthis announced a maritime ban on Saudi shipping on July 20th and warned international shipping companies that vessels trading with Saudi ports could face military attacks. In a statement released on July 24th, a Houthi spokesperson said the Bab al-Mandab Strait had not been closed, and that the recently announced maritime measures were limited to shipping linked to Saudi Arabia. Located between Yemen and the Horn of Africa, the strait facilitates the passage of a significant portion of global trade, including energy supplies.

Supporters of Yemen's Houthi movement gathered in the capital Sana'a on Friday for an anti-Saudi rally, voicing support for the group's leadership as tensions with Saudi Arabia continue to escalate. Crowds filled Sabin Square, waving Houthi flags and chanting slogans denouncing Saudi Arabia, the United States, and Israel. The demonstration came days after Houthi attacks targeting shipping, linked to Saudi Arabia, and the kingdom's announcement of a new maritime

0: Russia pounded Ukraine's capital Kyiv with ballistic missiles on Saturday, killing at least 9 people and wounding 28 others, including 4 children, Kyiv Mayor Vitaly Klitschko said. More than a dozen explosions reverberated through the city. Russia has stepped up attacks on the capital in recent months, while Ukraine is chronically short of air defenses capable of downing ballistic missiles, which travel at several times the speed of sound. This is the second major attack on Kyiv this week. The strikes came 2 days after a suspected Russian cruise missile landed in Poland during a large attack on Ukraine. The attack on Thursday killed 9 people, including 6 members of one family in a village near Kryvyi Rih. In Kyiv, fires broke out across the city and power outages were reported in some areas. Klitschko said a residential building in Shevchenkivsky district was partially destroyed, trapping people inside. The first and second floors of the damaged building had partially collapsed.
1: A large group of migrants were escorted by police and military personnel on Saturday in Spain's enclave of Ceuta towards El Tarajal crossing border. Spain said on Friday, July 31st, it had reversed a huge rush of migrants into a Spanish enclave in North Africa, with most of the more than 50,000 people who had crossed the border by land and sea already heading back voluntarily. The Spanish government's representative in Ceuta said 57 bodies had been recovered on the Spanish side of the border, and that there could be additional casualties on the Moroccan side. It said some drowned and some were crushed while

0: trying to climb the breakwater that holds the border fence. Spain's Interior Ministry said around 50,000 people had crossed the border since Thursday morning and estimated that 48,300 had returned by 6 p.m. on Friday. Juan Jesus Vivas, head of Ceuta's local government, said as many as 60,000 people had pushed across over the past couple of days.
1: I think this is a particularly tricky moment for Pedro Sanchez because he has made such an effort to sort of make the other case for migration, that it can be economically positive, and has sought to regularize approximately 500,000 migrants. Now, he has received over 1 million applications to be regularized in Spain, which has caused, as you can imagine, quite a debate on migration. And I think this is being really spread by the right in Spain, who would rather have, and not just Spain, but across Europe and across the world, we've seen Elon Musk joining in this debate, who would rather that Sanchez has to fight the next general election on migration rather than the economy, which has gone rather well. So it's about trying to make migration the number one topic to discuss that general election, which must happen essentially in the next 12 months.
2: So why did it happen? Why now? That's a good question, because I think it's not just one factor. It's not just a trigger. I think there's an opening. Of course, there's when we talk about young people, there's the kind of accumulated social and economic frustration, like lack of job opportunities, but there's also something interesting why it happens also around this summer period. Social media was also a tool to help those who've made it. So with practical advice on what to do when you get there, what are the first practical things you could do, register, get in, all the things that were needed. Of course, other dimensions come to play here, because we can't really underestimate the kind of the bigger geopolitical dimension here. Of course, there's the diplomatic developments that at times trigger this.
3: The plain modern office building behind me may not look like much, but if Prime Minister Andy Burnham has his way, it's going to become one of the most important buildings in Britain. This is the home of Number 10 North, a branch of the Prime Minister's office about 165 miles from the original 10 Downing Street in London. The UK is one of the most politically centralized countries in the world, but Andy Burnham wants to do things differently. Until last month, he was the mayor of Greater Manchester, and he wants to take what he learned here and apply it nationwide. He set up Number 10 North, he says, to solve one of the most difficult questions facing any UK government: how to spur growth in a sluggish economy and spread opportunity and wealth all around the country. Number 10 North represents the first time in modern memory that a prime minister has had a major office outside of London. It's planned to have dozens of staff, including aides, advisors, experts, and civil servants, and Burnham himself says he'll work here at least one day a week. Critics say Number 10 North is an expensive gimmick, but Andy Burnham calls it a North Pole to counterbalance the South Pole of Westminster-based London politics. He wants this to be a hub for transferring power and money away from central government and to local authorities around the country. As a first announcement, he said that starting next year, mayors will be able to keep a chunk of the income tax and business tax raised in their areas to spend on transport or infrastructure or other projects. Mayors have welcomed this move, but like so much of what Andy Burnham has announced during his extremely busy first 2 weeks in office, the devil is going to be very much in the detail, and the detail is very much still to be confirmed.
0: Firefighters battled a large wildfire in the southwestern Aden province of Turkiye on Friday, July 31st. Helicopters poured water over flames as thick smoke rose above burning vegetation. In the last 3 days, 80 wildfires broke out in forest areas.

cases, Forest Minister Ibrahim Yumakli said on Friday, adding that five were ongoing. Strong winds and low humidity have caused the fires to spread quicker, despite efforts to contain them from the air and ground. Global warming is giving the Mediterranean region hotter, drier summers, scientists say, with wildfires surging each year. Although heat waves and wildfires are common in the region, their impact on human life, along with the scale of destruction, have become more pronounced in recent years due to shifting weather patterns.

0: Wildfires raged in Greece's Chaidari suburb in the western part of Athens on Friday. Smoke could be seen rising over the Acropolis as firefighting aircraft dumped water on the burning flames. Residents described their fear of seeing their homes and surrounding forests destroyed by recurring summer wildfires, saying they could not continue living with the constant threat. They also warned of the loss of vital green areas, calling the destruction of local flora and fauna a blow to the area's natural green lungs. Greece experienced serious flare-ups and sporadic fires throughout the country on Friday, with residents of two communities west of Athens advised to evacuate as a precaution from a wildfire, giving off plumes of smoke in the hills surrounding the Greek capital. There were fresh outbreaks in other areas of the country. In the area of Boeotia, northwest of Athens, hundreds of residents and visitors of a small coastal community were evacuated on Coast Guard boats and small fishing vessels as thick plumes of orange smoke covered the area. Europe has been ravaged by wildfires this summer after successive record-breaking heat waves, leaving vast stretches of drought-parched vegetation primed to burn and forcing hundreds of thousands of people to flee their homes.
1: Two months ago, I warned that El Niño was arriving on our doorstep. Now it is inside the house and turning up the heat. New forecasts released today by the World Meteorological Organization provide a stark picture of the period from August through October. El Niño is strengthening, adding fuel to a planet already on fire. Today's latest news indicates sea surface temperatures in key monitoring regions to average nearly 3 degrees Celsius above normal. At the same time, WMO's outlook shows that through October, nearly every land area on Earth is expected to be hotter than normal. Taken together, that risks shattering every seasonal record and driving even more severe effects worldwide. We are in uncharted territory. The verdict is clear. The climate crisis is in overdrive. Extreme heat has long been called the silent killer. Yet even that description may understate the crisis because heat deaths are vastly undercounted around the world. Many fatalities linked to extreme heat are never recorded as such, even when heat plays a decisive role. What we do know is deeply alarming. Heat is claiming lives on a growing scale, day after day, in every region of the world. And while extreme heat is a global crisis, those who have done the least to fuel it are paying the highest price. Children, older persons, people with disability, outdoor workers, people living in informal settlements, and communities pushed to the margins. Extreme heat is widening inequalities, deepening hunger, weakening economies, and pushing development further out of reach.
2: At the height of France's summer camping season, Domaine de la Rive in southwest France should be packed with holidaymakers. Instead, the campsite stands empty after approaching wildfire threats forced an evacuation. The fires are part of what French officials have described as an unprecedented wildfire season. Campsite manager Adrien Folliot says the scene is a far cry from a normal July.
3: Normally, at the end of July, the campsite is full. At this time of year, we don't have any pictures of

0: available, we would have already seen plenty of children riding bikes around the campsite.
1: The evacuation order came around 8:30 p.m. as wildfire flames approached a campsite near the town of Bicaros. Within minutes, families were told to leave. Folio says staff cleared the site quickly.
0: The evacuation went well. It was very quick. We evacuated 1,200 people in 30 minutes. It all happened calmly. The teams are trained to carry out this type of evacuation.
1: When staff returned, they found signs of the hurried departure everywhere. The Domaine de la Rive site escaped damage. But Reuters footage from nearby Leje Cap Ferré shows scorched campsites and burnt tents after the fire swept through the region. Although the campsite was spared, Folio says the financial impact will be significant.
0: Campsites generate 80% of their revenue in July and August. So we've lost roughly 15% of our revenue, which is almost half of our profitability.
1: According to France's National Federation of Outdoor Lodging, 62 campsites were evacuated in the wildfire-affected area. The fires have become a wake-up call for an industry increasingly exposed to the realities of a warming climate. As operators adapt to growing wildfire risks, they face the challenge of protecting one of France's most enduring holiday traditions.
2: At least 10 people were injured in a magnitude 4.7 earthquake that struck the Campi Flegre area near the southern Italian city of Naples on Friday, according to Italy's Civil Protection Department. Some residents were evacuated from damaged homes, while others prepared to spend the night outdoors because they feared further tremors. The quake was recorded at 7:46 p.m., with its epicenter between the towns of Pozzuoli and Quarto, at a depth of about 3 kilometers, Italy's National Institute of Geophysics and Volcanology said. INGV said the earthquake formed part of an ongoing seismic swarm. 10 tremors had been recorded by 8:25 p.m., with the 4.7 quake the strongest, it said. The earthquake was felt throughout Naples, on the island of Ischia, and as far as the Sorrento Peninsula. Earthquakes are relatively frequent in Italy. Sri Lanka's former police chief, Pujitha Jayasundara, and former senior defense official, Hemasiri Fernando, were sentenced to death on Friday over the 2019 Easter bombings that killed 279 people, local media reported. A special court known as the Permanent Trial at Bar found the pair guilty on multiple charges, including failing to prevent the attacks despite prior intelligence warnings, criminal dereliction of duty, murder, and attempted murder, local broadcaster Ada Durana reported. Sri Lanka retains the death penalty but has observed a long-standing de facto moratorium on executions, with death sentences typically commuted to life imprisonment. The two former officials were acquitted of the same charges by a 3-judge high court bench in 2022. However, a fresh trial began in March after the Supreme Court ordered the case to be reheard. The attacks on April 21, 2019, targeted 3 churches and 3 hotels. The bombings, the deadliest in Sri Lanka's recent history, also injured about 500 people, many of them members of the island's Christian minority.

Authorities were working Thursday to find the source of cyber attacks that targeted over 30 water systems in Minnesota and came amid warnings that Iranian hackers have been focused on such systems. Minnesota IT Services said state officials had yet to identify who was behind the attacks that took place Sunday and Monday. There were no reports that residents had been impacted by the attacks, though one city asked residents to conserve water for a couple hours while they tried to determine what was wrong. The FBI, which is investigating, has not publicly identified a culprit, and a spokesperson declined to say Thursday who the Bureau thought might be responsible. The FBI, Cybersecurity and Infrastructure Security Agency, and other agencies warned

0: In an advisory last week that Iranian hackers have been targeting water and wastewater systems and the operational controls other critical infrastructure sectors. The state agency said there are similarities among the incidents, including timing and the types of technology used, but investigators haven't determined if the same culprit was behind each one. The city said crews were able to continue operating the system during the outage, and it didn't have any impact on water levels or quality.
1: Ten international climbers, led by a renowned Nepal-born mountaineer, were missing after an avalanche struck Broad Peak, one of the world's highest mountains in northern Pakistan. The Alpine Club of Pakistan received initial reports that the avalanche struck the team led by Nirmal Purja, and the climbers have been out of communication since then, club vice president Karar Hydri said in a statement late Thursday.
2: I think it was a great honor, and it was a great team effort. I think it was emotional because we all walk in the summit together, and that's a clear message for everybody in the world to say that if you unite together, anything is possible.
1: The expedition includes five Nepalese climbers, Pakistani mountaineer Sohail Sakhi of Hunza, Omani climber Nathira, American climber Mallory Gase, a Chinese climber identified as Wong, and another foreign climber. The club's president, Major General Irfan Arshad, and its senior leaders were in contact with government officials to facilitate an immediate search and rescue operation. The club said every effort was being made to mobilize helicopters and other rescue resources quickly, subject to weather and operational conditions.
3: Ziraat Bank is with you all around the world.

0: China's foreign exchange regulator has rolled out new rules to ease access to domestic foreign currency loans, a move aimed at streamlining financing for domestic exporters and reducing administrative burdens on businesses. The State Administration of Foreign Exchange issued the notice on further improving the management of domestic foreign exchange loans on Friday, with the new provisions set to come into effect on October 1, 2026. Under the revised framework, eligible domestic foreign currency loans backed by goods or services trade exports may now be directly credited to businesses' current foreign exchange settlement accounts. Previously, such loans were subject to more restrictive account management. The notice also simplifies forex settlement and repayment procedures. Loan settlement is now managed based on the underlying transaction background rather than through blanket restrictions. Repayment requirements will also be streamlined. Borrowers can now purchase foreign exchange directly at banks to repay domestic forex loans by presenting authentic supporting documents, eliminating prior administrative approval requirements. Li Liuyang, head of forex research at the China International Capital Corporation Limited, said the changes are expected to deliver tangible benefits to domestic exporters. Under the previous rules, domestic foreign currency loans were generally not allowed to be settled into the Chinese yuan, but the new regulation extends the settlement eligibility to forex loans backed by goods or services exports, where export proceeds serve as the primary repayment source, he explained. The move is part of China's broader efforts to support the real economy and facilitate cross-border trade. The notice is also consistent with a series of incremental reforms introduced by SAFE in recent years, including the expansion of cross-border trade facilitation pilots and the relaxation of forex settlement rules for multinational corporations. The China-Uzbekistan Authorized Economic Operator Mutual Recognition Arrangement officially came into effect on Saturday, offering easier customs clearance for exporters from both countries. According to the General Administration of Customs, China is Uzbekistan's first AEO mutual recognition partner, and the country has become Uzbekistan's largest trading partner and one of its biggest sources of foreign investment. The AEO system, initiated by the World Customs Organization, is aimed at facilitating customs clearance for enterprises with outstanding records in terms of legal compliance, credit rating, and safety. Data showed that the trade volume between China and Uzbekistan totaled 64.77 billion yuan, about 9.59 billion US dollars in the first 6 months of the year, up 24.2% year on year. Under the arrangement, companies that obtain the AEO status in the two countries will enjoy simplified customs procedures, such as reduced examination and prioritized clearance, which will significantly shorten customs clearance time and reduce warehouse and logistics costs. So far, the number of economies that have signed AEO mutual recognition agreements with China stands at 34, covering 60 countries and regions. China has implemented the AEO mutual recognition arrangements with 53 countries and regions across the world. China's exports of artificial intelligence-related products have maintained a rapid growth this year, as various regions work to bring more advanced AI capabilities into tools and services aimed at industry use and everyday life. South China's Guangdong province, supported by a well-developed consumer electronic supply chain, has fostered a diverse range of smart terminal products that have reached global markets. Currently, Chinese smartwatches and smart toys are sold in over 170 countries and regions worldwide. In Shanghai, where the intelligent sensing industry is a major strength, leaders in 3D printers are in hot demand, helping accelerate the upgrade of intelligent driving worldwide. Southwest China's Sichuan province, home to a cluster of core computing component companies, is focusing on integrated circuit research, development, and manufacturing, providing key hardware for global digital infrastructure. In the first half of this year, China's exports of laser ranging radar used for intelligent driving increased by 58.3%, while exports of 3D printers surged by 109.3%. Meanwhile, exports of intelligent bionic robots built around AI technologies exceeded 10,000 units, and intelligent handling robots and welding robots continued to expand into the global manufacturing market, with export growth rates both exceeding 60%.
1: Yeah. Elon Musk dismissed as fake news a report that executives at his electric vehicle company Tesla have been told to prepare for a separation of its China business ahead of a potential merger with his space exploration firm, SpaceX. Tesla advisors have discussed possible options for a separation, including a spin-off, sale, or closure, the Wall Street Journal reported on Thursday, July 30th, adding that it was unclear how quickly Tesla could move on the China business and that the plans could change. "This has never even come up in a discussion ever," Musk, the world's richest person, said on his ex social media account in response to the report. Absurdly fake news. A merger between Musk's Tesla and SpaceX would raise geopolitical and regulatory hurdles, particularly in China, because SpaceX is a major U.S. defense contractor involved in national security and satellite programs, while Tesla operates wholly owned manufacturing facilities in China. Investors and analysts have long speculated about the possibility of combining Musk's EV and space firms, with the discussion intensifying during SpaceX's record $75 billion initial public offering process. The Bank of Japan kept interest rates unchanged, but signaled that further policy tightening remains possible as inflationary pressures continue to build. The central bank left its benchmark short-term interest rate at 1%, following last month's increase to the highest level in more than three decades. The Bank of Japan governor said that policymakers are becoming increasingly alert to the risk that underlying inflation could rise above the bank's 2% target. The central bank strengthened its inflation outlook, indicating for the first time that underlying price growth could exceed its target if current trends persist. Officials said that they will continue monitoring the effects of currency movements, global demand for artificial intelligence technologies, and develop

0: developments in the Middle East when considering future rate decisions. The decision followed Japan's latest intervention in currency markets to support the yen after its recent weakness, although the move provided only limited relief. The Bank of Japan reiterated its commitment to raising interest rates gradually if economic activity and inflation continue to develop in line with its expectations. South Korea's stock benchmark soared 14% in early trade on Friday, riding investors' surge back into semiconductor shares around the world in the latest wild swing for a market that is being tossed back and forth by leveraged bets. Samsung Electronics shares jumped 18%, and SK Hynix stock surged 21% in morning trade. Overnight, a 15% surge in Microsoft after a stellar forecast reignited buying in chip shares on Wall Street. The KOSPI, however, remains fragile and down more than 30% from a peak late in June. It is on track for a monthly fall of nearly 25%, its largest since the Asian financial crisis in 1997. Samsung Electronics and SK Hynix led the advance as optimism over artificial intelligence and strong global chip demand lifted technology stocks. Despite the rebound, the KOSPI remains sharply lower than its recent peak, highlighting continued volatility in the market.
1: Ziraat Bank is with you all around the world.

0: FIFA said on Friday it will not proceed with its proposal to sell a piece of its business empire to outside investors after the project was met with fierce resistance from some of its member associations. FIFA's plan was to raise up to $4.2 billion by selling about a 20% stake in a new unit that would run FIFA events, including the World Cup, valuing it at $20 billion. The proposal, first announced on Tuesday, was strongly opposed by European soccer's governing body, UEFA, which threatened a boycott and accused FIFA of putting the sport's soul up for sale. Having listened carefully to all the views, it has become clear that the project has created divisions of a nature that, regardless of the level of support, are no longer in the interest of the objective set out in the first place, FIFA President Gianni Infantino said in a statement. Our purpose has always been and will always be to unite and improve. As a result, this proposal will not proceed.
1: Confirm.
0: Earlier on Friday, Infantino's senior advisor, Carlos Cordero, resigned with immediate effect, calling the plan a bad deal for football.
1: Will be.
0: Cordero, who was appointed in 2021 by Infantino to help shape FIFA's future, said the body was mortgaging football's future without any compelling justification. FIFA's chief operating officer, Kevin Lamour, said staff were deceived by Infantino, describing the proposal as a project of one person.
2: Oh, you gotta be kidding.
0: British Prime Minister Andy Burnham, meanwhile, told reporters on Friday that Infantino was the wrong man to lead the organization. Trump, however, said he did not speak with Infantino about FIFA offering stakes to external investors, despite having a close relationship after the U.S. co-hosted the World Cup.
3: So you have your ticket already for the final.
4: It seemed to come out of nowhere. This is the biggest sport in the world and the biggest organization in the world, and trying to turn it into a private equity angle and get private companies involved in this, it just felt wrong. Infantino saw the writing on the wall and realized that this wasn't going to go anywhere. It didn't help that he really didn't let on that this was going on. He didn't really advance notice anyone. It seemed to be a one-man plan. And I think a lot of the association members were shocked and surprised when they heard about it. It also didn't help that you had a Kushner involved in this whole thing, especially what was going on during the World Cup with Balogun and Trump. To have a Trump relative involved in this only made the whole thing much worse.
0: Manchester City held an

0: Open training session in Hong Kong on Friday ahead of their preseason fixture against Inter Milan, with new manager Enzo Maresca overseeing preparations in front of thousands of fans at the Kai Tak Stadium. On the pitch, new signing Jeremy Manga joined established first-team players including Phil Foden, Josko Gvardiol, Mateo Kovacic, Savinho, and Gianluigi Donnarumma in drills and shooting exercises. Speaking at a news conference before training, Maresca declined to comment in detail on the controversy surrounding FIFA's proposed commercial subsidiary, but endorsed the view that supporters remain at the heart of the game. Midfielder Rico Lewis said the squad was adapting quickly to Maresca's methods despite significant changes following the offseason.
1: I cannot say too much, to be honest, because I don't know exactly the details. The focus since we are here, since I joined the club, has been, as you know, to prepare session, to be focused on tomorrow game and then the next one. So I don't have many details to give you the right answer.
2: Xabi Alonso was asked about it and he said football is for the people. Is that something you agree with?
1: Luco, football for sure is for the people, for the fans, no doubt. We are talking with Hugo, with the club, about some target. It's a normal situation when the window transfer is open. Anything can happen. For sure, we are going to do something, but. We are looking at different position.
3: Yeah, obviously it's a big change in for the club. Obviously the manager leaving, a new manager coming in, loads of new teammates. But I think it's not going to be too different. You know, every year there's changes. People leave, people join, and that's just part of football. So I think all the people in the dressing room, all the players are used to changing and adapting, and I think it'll be the same. But everyone's really excited to get the season underway. I mean, me personally, I've been working as hard as I can, even in the off season, to get as fit as I can and to work as hard as I can to be ready. And us as a team, you know, I feel like we've gelled very well in the first 2 weeks. Getting to know the manager, getting to know his philosophy and what he wants to bring to the team. And I think there's good signs already. And I think these games will help us gel even better.
0: Liverpool continued their preseason preparations with an open training session at the Endeavour Health Performance Center in Chicago on Friday ahead of their upcoming friendly against Leeds United. Dozens of fans watched as head coach Andoni Iraola put his squad through a series of drills, including rondos, shooting exercises, and set-piece work. The session came after Iraola said Liverpool are still looking to strengthen several areas of the squad before the transfer window closes, with the manager highlighting the need to add a winger following a summer of significant departures and injury setbacks. Liverpool are in the United States as part of their preseason tour and will face Leeds United before continuing their build-up to the Premier League season, which begins away to Newcastle United on August 23rd.
4: Sponsored by Halkbank.

0: The Middle East is once again entering a more dangerous phase as the brief pause in fighting gives way to renewed military action and mounting diplomatic pressure. Fresh U.S. and Saudi strikes on Iran-backed militias in Iraq have raised fears that the conflict is expanding beyond Iran's borders, even as Washington insists it remains committed to diplomacy. At the same time, President Donald Trump's back-to-back White House meetings with Israeli Prime Minister Benjamin Netanyahu and Ukrainian President Volodymyr Zelensky have highlighted the growing challenge of managing two major security crises at once. Today, we'll examine what these developments mean for the future of the Iran war, the broader regional balance of power, and whether diplomacy can still prevent a wider confrontation. Let's begin.
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0: Welcome back. Let's begin with the front page of Daily Sabah. Some important headlines over there. Turkey and Iraq are opening a new chapter in their energy partnership. State-owned Turkish Petroleum is joining a major international consortium to help develop some of Iraq's largest oil fields in Kirkuk, marking a shift beyond pipeline transit and into upstream energy production. The agreement reflects Ankara and Baghdad's broader effort to deepen strategic cooperation as they negotiate a new framework for energy trade and regional connectivity. Meanwhile, tensions across the Middle East have escalated once again. The United States and Saudi Arabia have carried out joint strikes against Iran-backed groups in Iraq, marking Riyadh's first publicly acknowledged military action inside Iraqi territory during the current conflict. At the same time, Iran has rejected Oman's latest diplomatic proposal on the Strait of Hormuz, underscoring how fragile both the security and diplomatic tracks remain. On the Cyprus island issue, there are cautious signs that diplomacy may be gaining momentum again. UN Secretary General Antonio Guterres

0: Harris says he intends to convene a new round of talks involving the Turkish Cypriot and Greek Cypriot leaders, along with the three guarantor powers. While no date has been set, the announcement is being viewed as an important step toward reviving negotiations that have been stalled for a decade. Iran has also dismissed Oman's proposal for the joint regional management of the Strait of Hormuz, dealing another setback to efforts aimed at reducing tensions in one of the world's most strategic waterways. The move leaves uncertainty hanging over Gulf shipping and global energy markets at a time when the region remains on edge. And finally, firefighters across Turkey continue to battle multiple wildfires as extreme heat and strong winds fuel dangerous conditions. In Mula, a fast-moving blaze forced evacuations, prompted the precautionary evacuation of part of a state hospital and led authorities to close a major highway. Emergency crews remain on the ground as efforts continue to bring the fire under control. President Erdogan also mentioned yesterday that rescue teams are on the ground and much of the wildfires in multiple cities have been contained. Now back to our news reports. Turkey and Iraq deepened cooperation across security, energy and regional affairs, signing a series of agreements aimed at strengthening their strategic partnership and regional stability.
1: Turkey and Iraq agreed to expand cooperation across security, energy, defense, trade and infrastructure as Turkish President Recep Tayyip Erdogan hosted Iraqi Prime Minister Ali al-Zaidi in Ankara. The two leaders oversaw the signing of a series of agreements aimed at strengthening bilateral ties, with Erdogan saying that both countries are committed to building a region defined by peace, stability, and development. Erdogan said that both countries remain in close coordination on counterterrorism efforts and reaffirmed Ankara's readiness to support Baghdad in areas including defense cooperation.
2: Terörsüz Türkiye sürecimizin ve terörsüz bölge vizyonumuzun gerçeğe dönüşmesi için Iraklı kardeşlerimizle yakın diyalog halindeyiz. 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
2: Sağa sola muhtaç olmaya gerek yok. 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
1: Al-Zaidi said that his visit reflected the centuries-old ties between the two countries and their shared determination to build a long-term partnership, describing the Development Road project as a river of economy that will strengthen regional connectivity and prosperity.
0: Welcome back to the program. Joining me now in the first half is the Sabah's editorial coordinator, Dr. Mehmet Çelik. Mehmet, welcome to Turkey's Diplomacy.
3: Thank you, Omar.
0: Mehmet, the U.S. has attacked Iran once again. Saudi Arabia has also carried out coordinated strikes against Iran-backed groups in Iraq, reportedly killing at least 20 BMF fighters. It's also the first time Riyadh has openly acknowledged military action inside Iraq during this conflict. What does that tell us about how far Saudi Arabia and the Gulf states are now willing to go?
3: Well, I think the newsworthy part is not that Saudi Arabia attacked Iran-backed militias in Iraq, but the fact that Saudi Arabia actually openly acknowledged this attack. This shows a huge shift, I think, in the Saudi Arabia's approach to this Iran war, and the Gulf states' security structure is shifting, given the fact that now they have moved from just simply defending themselves to proactively attacking Iran-backed militias and openly acknowledging that. And this is a major shift in their position. Now, the question is, whether Iran will respond directly or not. This is going to be seen. But in my opinion, this is not going to be a war. This is not going to turn into a war between Iran and Saudi Arabia or other Gulf countries. In a way that they will directly attack one another and their own soil. I mean, Iran has been carrying out attacks into the Gulf countries saying that they are attacking the U.S. bases. So this is not going to shift into something that is, region-wide, where the countries are actually directly attacking one another. But nevertheless, I think through the Iranian proxies, this is going to put a lot more pressure on countries like Saudi Arabia through, let's say, Houthis in Yemen and popular mobilization forces in Iraq. So this is going to be a proxy engagement with the Gulf countries, and further escalation could take place. Nevertheless, I think if the United States somehow find a way to calm tensions with Iran, this is going to be dimmed. But if not, I think Iraq, one of the key places, is going to be a new battleground for in a way that the Gulf countries, namely Saudi Arabia and even the Iranian side, will flex their muscles against one another. And this is unfortunate because Iraq has long suffered from that policy, from that proxy engagement within its country, and it is now at a phase where it's trying to rebuild itself and stabilize the relations with the regional countries. But once again, we should not forget that Iranian influence in Iraq is one of the main sources of tensions between the Iraqi different segments of the Iraqi society or power relations, but also in Iraq's relation with the regional countries.
0: Okay, so at the same time, Turkey is expanding economic cooperation with Iraq, Mehmet, even as Iraqi territory increasingly becomes a battleground in this new war in the region. President Erdogan hosted the Iraqi PM on Tuesday. Mehmet, how is Ankara navigating through this renewed regional instability?
3: Well, I think, one of the key pillars of this position is that Ankara has not taken any sides. It acknowledges that Iran shouldn't be attacked preemptively, and the tensions should be calmer. But at the same time, it acknowledges that Iran's position vis-a-vis the Strait of Hormuz or attacking the Gulf countries are not legitimate either. So there is this balancing act that Turkey has been taken on, which has so far enable Turkey to be stay as a safe haven when the whole region is suffering from this tensions and from the war between Iran and the United States. But I think the engagement with Iraq is one of the historic ones, and as the President Erdogan also mentioned when they were signing the agreements. Why? Because for Turkey's stability, be it political, economical, or in defense, or militarily, its neighborhood needs to be stable. you know, for many years, Turkey has suffered from the instability in Iraq. For many years, Turkey has suffered from the instability in Syria. In Syria, now that the regime change has taken place, there is the efforts to rebuild and reconstruct and establish a

0: position in Iraq is important. And so Turkey directly engages with them tries to build this relationship that is a long-term one with the Iraqi side. What this means is that Turkey wants to establish security, but at the same time, when the security is established, Turkey wants to also establish very good energy ties and very good trade ties through the development road project. And why is this three-tier engagement is important? Because Turkey wants to promote itself as an alternative route for the Iraqi oil, but also through development road project, Turkey wants to establish itself as and promote itself as an alternative route where issues happen, let's say, at Strait of Hormuz or at Bab el-Mandeb, for example. So through the development road project, Turkey can become the route where the Iraqi oil or goods coming from the development road project could directly be transferred to Europe. And I think this is one of the key important points from this engagement with Iraq. So it's not one that is just symbolically or merely just one that is energy related, but it is one that I think it's a multi-tier one that includes security, includes energy, and includes transportation. Through this engagement, Turkey, of course, creates this stability and dependency on the relations that is not going to be just one that is bilateral, but the region itself will be affected by this engagement, because it creates not only stability but also prosperity for the peoples of the region. And I think that if this actually materializes in the long term, it will set as a good model and a success story for the region, where engagement in this region without interference of the third parties, or without by limiting the engagement of the third parties, the sides can build very good connections that could serve their people and their own interests.
1: Mehmet, let's talk about the story that has been dominating headlines this week. President Donald Trump has now held separate meetings with Israeli Prime Minister Benjamin Netanyahu and Ukrainian President Volodymyr Zelensky as tensions persist in both the Middle East and Ukraine. What do these back-to-back meetings tell us, Mehmet, about Washington's broader strategic priorities?
0: Well, we should read them as, beyond just mere symbolic meetings held by Donald Trump with Netanyahu and Zelensky. I think the fact that Donald Trump and the United States is engaged in two wars in two different geographies, they want to reassure their partners in Europe and also in the Middle East that they are still heavily engaged with them, that they are still going to continue to back them. And this is one that shows that, they want to show their partners that the United States power is still behind them. It is one thing, however, that they are trying to manage these two simultaneous war in two different regions, one against, let's say, Iran, and by reassuring Israel that Israeli security is part of the wider American foreign policy, and the other one against the Russian threat that has been ongoing with the war in Ukraine. But at the same time, we should acknowledge that there have been many reports regarding the production of the ammunition or whether the actual stockpiles are going to enable the United States to continue this war, these two wars, for much longer. So I think the main question is that whether the United States can continue these two wars simultaneously for much longer. It is one thing that, of course, they want to reassure their partners, but at the same time, I think through these meetings, they also want to communicate that neither side is dominating the U.S. foreign policy, or at least they are, neither side is the sole director of the U.S. foreign policy. Because there is two simultaneous wars, and the U.S. foreign policy is not dominated by neither side. And I think this is also another message that the United States has given to its partners that they're engaged with in two different wars. But I think the main question, as I said,

0: which has been also exposed in the U.S. Media, is that whether the United States can actually continue these wars with whether they have enough stockpiles when it comes to military equipment or ammunition to begin with.
1: Mehmet, great analysis as always. Thank you so much for being with us on the program.
0: Thank you, Mark.
1: Oman has delivered a proposal to Iran envisaging regional management of the Strait of Hormuz and only voluntary fees for transit rather than Tehran's vision of maintaining control of the waterway and charging for its use. But how has that been received? Let's find out.
2: Flows are at record lows in the past few days, and increasingly there's uncertainty as to whether ships can pass. Oman has proposed in the past 48 hours as a way to break the deadlock that we're seeing in the Strait of Hormuz. And they've come up with some kind of possible formula on shared access to the waterway, but also as a possible concession, providing the possibility of voluntary fees. The emphasis is on the word voluntary, and it's not to be interpreted as a toll as such, but it's more to enable the financing of navigation and safety aids that are used to ensure that there's environmental protection of the waterways. As we have seen publicly from Iran, they have unequivocally rejected this proposal, which does not meet their needs or requirements. Iran sees itself increasingly as having more sovereignty over the Strait of Hormuz, whether that's sovereignty in totality or more control over all traffic that passes through the Strait of Hormuz, which is changing the status quo that existed before the war began. It's become a very complex discussion because the issue of fees is not a simple matter. The reason being is that it really depends upon a maritime convention called the UNCLOS Maritime Convention of the Sea. And that states that international waterways should not be liable to any charges or any fees. It's different in man-made waterways such as the Suez Canal and the Panama Canal. In that instance, yes, there are fees that are charged, but in places such as the Malacca Strait in Asia, no tolls or fees are charged. There are payments made, but that's again more for maintenance of the waterway, specifically in relation to safety and navigational issues.
1: Palestinians across Gaza say that they're being displaced yet again as Israeli forces expand military buffer zones, pushing deeper into neighborhoods already devastated by months of war.
3: In Gaza City's Tufa district, residents are seen packing up as they are once again forced to leave their shelters. In the backdrop, rubble where buildings once stood and yellow concrete blocks marking the edge of Israel's expanding military zone. Ramzi Bahar says people are leaving after Israeli forces advanced in the early hours of the morning.
4: We were sleeping in God's safety. At around 3:30, we found the army on Salah Adin Street directly. There was heavy fire, really strong. We woke up in the morning to find, as you can see, the yellow line in front of us.
3: Tufa is one of at least six locations across Gaza where residents told Reuters that Israeli troops have pushed forward the yellow markers in the past 10 days. Bushwa al-Suwaisi says she doesn't know where else she can take her five daughters.
5: Every day they advance more. We settle, they advance again. I was on that line, they advanced three times. They advanced on us here as well. Where can we go? We are besieged from this side and the other side. Does this work? It doesn't work. Please, everyone, make us comfortable. Find a solution for us.
3: The yellow line is a military demarcation established under a U.S.-brokered ceasefire reached in October. But progress for President Donald Trump's peace plan under the ceasefire has stalled. Israel has continued military strikes across Gaza almost daily. Hamas has refused to disarm, while Israeli Prime Minister Benjamin Netanyahu said in late May that Israel intends to expand the area under its control to at least 70% of the enclave. The Zaytun neighborhood, the yellow blocks, have also been moved. Hassem Dola is packing up with his family too. He says Israeli forces shelled the area all night.
6: All of Gaza will become within the new borders of the occupation, which will include Gaza. Netanyahu is saying he's taking

0: can 67% to 70% of the Gaza Strip. But I see he wants to control the entire Gaza Strip, and we won't have a place left. We will all be living under the control and subjugation of the Israeli army.
1: Like most of Gaza's roughly 2 million population, Dawla's family is now painfully familiar with displacement as they gather up whatever survived the last move.
0: This is the 7th or 8th time we are displaced, if not even more. The whole war is displacement, displacement. You can't stay anywhere without Israel telling you, get out of here, we want to come in. Get out of here, we want to come in. You barely have time to put down your belongings before they tell you to move from here.
2: Israeli airstrikes continued across Gaza despite a fragile ceasefire, with fresh attacks deepening the humanitarian crisis and further devastating the occupied enclave.
3: Israeli airstrikes continued across the Gaza Strip, with footage showing a strike hitting a mosque in Gaza City and sending flames and thick smoke into the sky. Residents also reported fresh Israeli strikes in Gaza City and Deir al-Balah after the Israeli military issued evacuation warnings for parts of the enclave. The latest attacks came despite a fragile ceasefire that has failed to end near daily Israeli military operations across Gaza. Much of Gaza remains devastated after nearly 2 years of war, with most of the territory's population displaced and living in damaged buildings or makeshift shelters amid severe shortages of food, water, and medical supplies. Israel faces international legal scrutiny over its conduct in Gaza, including a case before the International Court of Justice in which South Africa alleges Israel is committing genocide. The continuing strikes have deepened the humanitarian crisis, with aid agencies warning that civilians remain at grave risk, as prospects for a lasting ceasefire remain uncertain.
2: Welcome back to the program. To discuss those developments further, I'm now being joined by political analyst Javed Rana from the Pakistani capital. Javed, welcome to Turkey's Diplomacy.
4: Thank you, Umar.
2: Javed, Israeli PM Netanyahu now says Israel controls 70% of the strip, and satellite images show a new barrier being built well past where the line was originally drawn. Javed, tell us more about this.
4: I think it all started out with 53%, and that was something which was decided with the Americans, and then there was a lot of controversy about this forming of the Board of Peace, and he was supposed to stay up to the 53%. And then to begin with, the Israeli military went up to 64%, then 70%, and I think if the media reports are credible, which I assume are credible, they are suggesting now that it is actually 80%. So 80% territory of occupied Gaza is in control of Israel. This is reality on the ground. And in the rest of the 20% is a shrinking corner where people in Gaza, they are facing a kind of situation which is like projecting a picture of a dehumanization of the Palestinians. They are living in the makeshift arrangements with no sewage and with no clean drinking water facility. And I think gradually, if you look at the map, they are being pushed towards the sea. And it looks like to me that probably the remaining population of the Gaza would be, Israel might throw them in the sea. The way things are happening now, because nobody is looking at the dehumanization of the Palestinians in there. In a very systematic fashion, Israel has marched, it has advanced its territory, and then this is something which is known to everybody, and I have not heard condemnation from the Western capitals. I have not heard the reaction that it deserved from the Gulf states and the Muslim countries. This is again a problematic area. And then I think there is no secret about it. They are saying it openly. You may recall one of the interview of Netanyahu. He said, I can't say much, but we are doing a lot in terms of people sending people being expelled from Gaza. So this is the ground reality. They had already set up a committee, and they will least talk about, and whereby Palestinians, because they have already created very tough conditions there, it's a dehumanization over there. Some Palestinians may be so-called, quote-unquote, voluntarily, they are leaving Gaza because it's no more livable. That is a part of the reality, and those who are there, they are being bombed, they are being killed. So again, in this 20% territorial hold, territory which is with the people in Palestine, again, this is something I don't think it's tenable. It is a very systematic policy on the part of the Israel, and they have turned out to be very successful. And then the extremist fascist ministers of Netanyahu's cabinet, like Smotrich, and other, the finance minister, they're all saying it publicly that they are going to build up settlements, and I think they have already started work in that part of the Gaza. So this is again a terrible situation which is fast moving from bad to the worst, and there is a little the governments in the Gulf and the Middle East have done to prevent that happening.
2: Javed, it's interesting to see that while all this happens in Gaza, Netanyahu's position at home is getting shakier by the week. Polls have liquid at record lows, his coalition barely above 48 seats. The opposition is way out front. So how much is a weakened Netanyahu fighting for political survival actually shaping his decisions on Gaza and Iran right now?
4: I think the dominating narrative inside the apartheid entity in the Middle East is who is going to be more brutal against Palestinian? Who is going to be more brutal against the Lebanese? Who is it going to be more brutal against the Iranians? And lately, unfortunately, ironically, also against the Turkish. So this is the mindset inside apartheid Israel. So the opposition parties, headed by Naftali Bennett, the former prime minister, he is projecting himself that he is going to be more brutal against the Palestinian. He is going to be the one who, according to him, he is going to counter the threats from Turkey. He's projecting himself that he is going to handle Iran better than the Netanyahu. So look at the scale of the genocide that Netanyahu has already conducted. He is a wanted criminal by the International Criminal Court. And he's the most hated figure because of the genocide. He's the one who has already ordered a large-scale military operation in occupied West Bank, where they are bulldozing homes, where at least there have been, I think, more than 2,300 attacks by these so-called settlers inside occupied West Bank during the last 2.5 years. And nonetheless, this is already kind of the brutalization of the Palestinian there at a scale which is unheard of, which is unprecedented. Despite the fact it is that there, people inside Israel, they think it is still, Netanyahu has not been managed to control the situation. He should have been more brutal. There has been voices within the cabinet of the Netanyahu, and they were saying that they should carry out a nuclear attack on Gaza. So again, in a contest of who's going to be brutal, and people in Israel, they still suspect that that Netanyahu is still less brutal. So they need a bigger brutal politicians, a leader who can handle all this crisis where people have already been dehumanized. So again, we have to see the bigger picture. Bigger picture is it is an extremist society where all rest of the world, they are all animals for them, subhuman beings. It's not the Palestinians or the Arab, they believe that they are subhuman beings. And when the sitting finance minister of apartheid Israel himself says that international law is not applicable on Jews, because Jews are chosen by God, and those who've been chosen by God, the worldly law cannot be applied against them. So this is a theological extremist mindset. In a country where where they taught right in the beginning in their primary schools and also at the at school level, that the Muslims are their enemies, Arabs are their enemies. Hating them is something which is justified. So the killing and the ethnic cleansing and the genocide of the Palestinian is not something which matters for the Israeli. You must have noticed that after the release of the captives from the occupied Gaza last year, there is no protest inside Israel on this genocide. Reason was that the people were desperate to get their loved ones back, and that was the only concern. They were on the roads, and it was completely out of context and mistakenly reported by the Western media that perhaps there is some resentment against the genocide. In Israel, there is no room for mercy for non-Jews, and in this case, Palestinian. So I think this is a kind of a situation, even if Netanyahu is not there after the election, which is likely scenario. I think the man who would be in charge of apartheid Israel would try to be more brutal, but the situation on the ground is such that the Iran war has essentially contained the geostrategic options with the Israel. Israel cannot pursue its expansionist dirty agenda the way it has been pursuing for last 2.5 years, because Iranians have managed to at least contain apartheid Israel, at least in Iran, because during the course of the negotiations, Iran war, Lebanon war has been one of the key demands coming from the Americans, coming from the Iranians. And that is why I think in months and in years to come, if this war, in case it brings to a logical conclusion, I don't think the new leadership in Israel would be able to manage the crisis that is that Netanyahu is leaving behind. What to talk about handling Turkey, which is a far bigger military might, and it is a country which has a far bigger political and diplomatic clout in the world. I don't think this is just a political gimmick inside Israel, and even the Iran cannot be handled in future. So the new leadership, I don't think they would be able to do anything when it comes to dealing with Iran, when it comes to dealing with Turkey, when it comes to dealing with Syria, and more particularly on Lebanon, on so far as Gaza and occupied West Bank is concerned. I think this brutality probably in one form or the other would continue there.
2: Javed, now back to where you are. Kuwait's foreign minister was in Pakistan yesterday to talk defense, trade and energy. Javed, how much is Pakistan standing as a nuclear power shaping why Gulf states like Kuwait are so eager to deepen ties with Islamabad right now?
4: I think Arab monarchs have a history, a pattern of reacting in a way which sounds more abnormal. They are in a situation where they're being attacked by Iran and Iran's proxies. They need a security umbrella. They need Pakistan badly. And Pakistan has very limited options. Yes, it is a nuclear power. Every country in the Middle East wants a kind of a defense alliance with Pakistan so that it could get a security umbrella, nuclear umbrella, essentially to deter Iran, not to apartheid Israel, because they are facing a threat from Iran. And I think, I don't know what is strategic understanding of Pakistan, but if the history is any evidence, that Pakistan has been reluctant to be a partner in any sectarian war. And I think for the time being, as long as this war is there, I don't think Pakistan would be in a position to ink a deal with Kuwait, Qatar, Egypt, or any other country. They are just looking at the situation, how this is going to unfold. But still, obviously, these negotiations have been happening. Kuwait has been interested in having some kind of a defense relation with Pakistan right from 2004-2005. I think it's been last two decades they've been pursuing that cause, but now they are far more desperate. This is a situation where the survival of the Kuwait is at stake. Their water desalination plant has been destroyed. That was the one which was being used for the purification of water, which was providing maximum water to the ex-population. This is a becoming a problem. Their biggest power plant has also been destroyed. So if there is any escalation, I think it will not be that difficult. Probably it will be a very easy option for Iran to finish off Kuwait as a state. Already in early 90s, I think Iraq had taken over Kuwait. It's a very small territory. And still, I think Iran has a contingency plan to

0: Sevgili İstanbullular,
1: esteemed people of Istanbul,
0: yol arkadaşlarım,
1: my esteemed comrades and friends, esteemed ladies and gentlemen, the beloved youth, I greet you all with my most heartfelt feelings, with respect and affection.
0: Bu coşkulu
1: here,
0: İstanbul'un
1: at this very enthusiastic venue,
0: 16 milyon
1: we have representatives from the 39 districts of Istanbul. I greet all the 16 million citizens of Istanbul from this venue.
0: Her zaman olduğu gibi, yine
1: as always,
0: kardeşlik
1: ikliminde we are here in a very extraordinary spirit of brotherhood, and our Istanbul Provincial Advisory Council event, I hope, shall be beneficial for our city and for our country. I would like to thank to our provincial president for bringing us together, and I pray to God Almighty that God makes our unity and solidarity permanent. And once again, since the founding of the party, within the Istanbul Provincial Organization, we have come together with all our friends, all our comrades, all our executives and administrators. I greet you all with gratefulness. Those of us who have passed away, I wish that they rest in peace. And I want to underline one fact. Our Istanbul Provincial Organization, our municipalities in Istanbul, our council members, of course, along with our women's and youth departments, they're in full dedication and they are working with a full understanding of service to win the hearts of people, to get into the hearts of people. We have started this journey and we increased our number of members, and we have grown and we continue on this path with each district, each neighborhood, each building, each door we have knocked on each and every door of our people. And with the increasing urbanization, every gated community is like one organization, strengthening the spirit of neighborhood and winning the hearts of the people. This is one of the new models of organizations, and we have put this in practice firstly in Istanbul with the experience of our wise men, and with the dynamism of our youth, we brought these two together, and the reflections of this synergy is seen in many aspects. There are new people joining in, and AK Party has become an attraction point in Turkish politics, and we keep strengthening this quality of our party, especially with our new members movement. We can see, starting with Istanbul, all over Turkey,

0: India, we have acquired many new members, which brought a new enthusiasm to our structure. We are the biggest party in Turkey with a sliding victory. Last month, the data shows that we have 11,710,000 members in our party. In the last 6 months, we had 166,612 new members joined us, and our Istanbul organization is the running engine of our party organization. In the last 10 months, 253,000 new members joined our party, and that increased our member number in Istanbul to 2,198,000. And the largest members were acquired by Beyoğlu.
1: MashaAllah.
0: God bless. Ataşehir, Kartal, Fatih, and Zeytinburnu.
1: Ama durmak yok ha. Yola devam.
0: But we shall never stop. We shall continue to walk this path.
1: İstanbul'un teşkilatımızın partimize kazandığı
0: our Istanbul Provincial Organization brought 253,000 new members, and I would like to welcome each and every one of them.
1: Yeni üyelerin partimize kazandırılmasında emeği geçen tüm teşkilatlarımızı,
0: all the members of our organization who put their efforts forth to bring in new members, I want to thank them wholeheartedly. Among the 39 provinces, the top 5 provincial organizations, they deserve a special thank you. I congratulate them and I hope that their success will multiply.
1: Sizin gibi inanan arkadaşları bahsettiği için
0: proud and grateful to God Almighty for blessing me with comrades like yourselves who are very dedicated and who are very actively involved.
1: Değerli kardeşlerim, bakınız,
0: my dear brothers and sisters,
1: sayısı bakımından değil,
0: even not only with our member numbers, but also in a societal representation, we are the largest political movement of this country. The entire 86 million of our citizens are the same for us. We do not discriminate. We love each and every one of our citizens the same way, and we embrace them. That is why AK Party, mind my words,
1: AK Party
0: is a book of Turkey.
1: Onun için burada bir sayfa var.
0: Everybody has a page in this book. Everybody's narrative and story has a place in this book. 25 years ago, while we were founding AK Party, that is the principle that we built this party on. And we keep these principles
1: AK Parti'nin cümle kapısı
0: even today. Everybody needs to know
1: millete hizmet aşkıyla yanan herkese
0: of AK Parti
1: sonuna kadar
0: are open
1: açıktır.
0: To everyone who are true patriots and who want to serve
1: Türkiye
0: this country and this nation. Under this roof, whoever wants to be in politics serving Turkey can find a place.
1: On
0: our journey to the century of Turkey destination, being united under our party will be a pleasure for us. Walking on this path shoulder to shoulder will honor us and please us. Whoever wants to part ways can do that, but whoever wants to be
1: Allah izin verirse,
0: with us
1: kadar da,
0: and walk with us will
1: yaparız.
0: Be embraced by us and we shall be comrades with them until the end.
1: Şimdi 14 Ağustos'ta
0: now, on 14th of August, we will be celebrating the 25th anniversary of founding AK Party. God willing, in Ankara, we shall have a very enthusiastic meeting that we will celebrate our 25th anniversary with grace and pride and honors. This 25 years show us that AK Parti grows year by year, gets stronger, and as it grows and becomes stronger, shines like a star on the political horizon of Turkey. AK Parti, along with itself, grows Turkey, increases the reputation of Turkey globally, and increases the power of Turkey. That's what AK Parti is. AK Parti also increase the quality of politics in Turkey, not only in a practical way, but also transforming the paradigm. AK Parti is a revolutionary party. Yes, no matter what anybody says, no matter what people come up with wild dreams, that's what AK Parti is. That's the difference of AK Parti. That's the political vision of AK Parti.
1: Ahlaki üstünlükte, psikolojik üstünlükte.
0: With moral superiority, i̇şte with psychological superiority, here under this roof, we exist. And whoever joined the grand family of AK Parti, all the mayors and the councillors who joined our party today, I would like to welcome them all and I would like to greet them with respect.
1: Hizmet çabalarında her zaman yanlarında olacağımızı önemli vurgulamak
0: istiyorum. Whilst they try to serve their provinces, we shall be with them at all times. My dear brothers and sisters, my dear comrades, AK Parti and the Republic Alliance
1: has beyin fırtınalarına gerek
0: more interest from the other parties. You don't need to wonder why this is happening. If you just look at the recent discussions in the opposition, that will suffice to understand why the interest in AK Parti keeps increasing. The difference between our agenda and their agenda is enormous.
1: Türkiye'yi uzakta tutmanın mücadelesini
0: try to keep Turkey away from the conflicts surrounding

attacking us, whilst they fight in their provinces and battling with one another. We try to increase the global reputation of our country, and they are after endless political conflicts in Ankara. We work from Gaza to Lebanon, from Somalia to Sudan for resolving conflicts, and they are unable to find solutions even to their own problems. We come up with plans and develop projects and come up with resolutions for problems of our people, and what they do is only tension and conflict, polarization, and libeling one another. I would like to underline one thing. Our agenda focuses on connecting the developmental belt, which will unite the Gulf to the West. But with the old and new, they talk about who is a foreign project, who is a traitor, and who is an actor. We focus on the terror-free Turkey, which will bring a resolution to our half a century issue. But their agenda deals with the internet accounts and sharing the real estate and properties of their party in multiple provinces and cities. Actually, that is one of the biggest crises of the century. That's what the country is going through, but the opposition doesn't care about this. Well, supposedly, they claim to be willing to rule this country, but their activities do not reflect that. Neither in foreign politics nor domestic politics, they do not come up with any solutions, suggestions, or opinions that will help us to pave the way. But we keep Turkey on the path of development, and we put our efforts forth to resolve the problems of our people. My dear brothers and sisters, like you experience every day, apart from the traffic, one of the major problems of Istanbul is the urban transformation. Istanbul suffers from intense issues because of irregular urbanization. And apart from daily politics, Istanbul is a national security issue for all of us. And one of every two urban transformation projects take place in Istanbul. In all parts of Istanbul, the risky buildings are being transformed, and we make Istanbul a safer place. And until today, approximately 1 million independent units have been renewed. With our From Us campaign, we are transforming more than 3 million units, not only with urban transformation, but with our social buildings. We are renewing the building stock of Istanbul. With our project to deliver social cheap housing to our citizens, we increase the number of houses. And we also have social flats for rent. 15,000 new social flats for rent will be launched soon. In September, we will start renting those flats. We are now receiving the demands, and it will be

0: distributed in a fair and equal way, transparent fashion, with the notary supervision, and they will be rented with a lower price than the current market price. The lease will be for 3 years, and after 3 years,
1: the evacuation and the renewal
0: of the flats will be followed by the new tenants receiving the available flats, which will help the lower class families. I hope that this project will be beneficial and useful to the people of Istanbul. One other piece of good news is as follows. For our SMEs and tradesmen and small business owners,
1: the
0: credit limits for the traders will be increased to 1.5 million Turkish lira from 1 million Turkish lira. Also, for purchasing machinery, equipment, vehicles will be increased to 3.5 million Turkish lira from 2.5 Turkish lira. These new limits, I hope, will be beneficial for our small business owners. My dear comrades, I would like to share one desire of mine with my sincerity. I hope that the opposition shares the same vision with us and especially support us for the interests of Turkey. That is our wish today, as it was yesterday. Whilst the country transforms, the nation transforms, the world transforms, parallel to this transformation, AK Party and the Republican Alliance renews itself, but the opposition is at the same spot. Well, actually, they're almost going backwards. This is not good for Turkey. It is clear that detached from the reality of Turkey and detached from the realities of politics cannot be beneficial for our country in any way. Also, their affiliation, if they cannot cut the ties, their affiliation with criminal organizations, that sort of an opposition will not serve Turkey and Turkish democracy. In the political spectrum, wherever they might be, the opposition parties should also rise up to the standards of Turkey. Turkey is our common denominator. The Republic of Turkey is our common land, whichever background we might have. Every one of us are members of the Republic of Turkey, and when it is about the highest interests of our country, we need to get together and agree and share the same ground. This is an obligation, a national obligation for everyone who belongs to this country. As you know, as the Republican Alliance, we have started a major process to resolve the terror problem. The terror-free Turkey process has come until today with no road accidents. For 40 years, this has been a major hindrance for Turkey, exploited our energy, our richness, and deprived us of the riches and cost the lives of tens of thousands of people. So there was a serious expectation and a demand in our society for bringing this to an end. The economic cost of this issue was more than $2.3 billion. This issue needs to be solved for once and good. And this will
2: be
0: realized by AK Party and the Republican Alliance along with the help of the political apparatus. And we have full faith in this, which we do not want to be in vain. There is a very strong agreement, and this should not be wasted for the daily political interests. Our partner in the Republican Alliance, the Nationalistic Movement Party, AK Party has shown their sincere and genuine attitude that we support solutions, not leaving things unresolved. And in every important turning point, we have shown our decisiveness to our noble nation. And God willing, we shall continue this constructive attitude in the days to come. And the legal framework for this will accelerate once we bring this legal draft to our parliament. And we believe that with the contribution of all parties who want to contribute to the future of our country, we will bring this to a resolution. And we will keep our hopeful attitude, but we do not neglect the risks. We can presume that there can be parties who will want to abuse or exploit the process or trying to suspend or stop it. We know this only too well. God willing, we will not give them that opportunity. We will use our common sense and patience, and we won't be stopping before we take it to its final destination. Our goal is to move, to remove this obstacle of terror from our path, and we will strengthen our structure to prepare it for the future in a peaceful fashion. Of course, that is a major responsibility, that is a heavy weight on our shoulders, but we will continue to work on this in a decisive fashion, and I believe nobody will be able to prevent us from reaching our goal. And I request that you work on this even more, especially starting next week throughout the summer. Let us reach each and every citizen and let's share this process to every brother and sister. Are you with me? So that we can get rid of the $2.3 billion worth of costs to this country. God willing, what we can do as a nation once we get rid of this problem, when this parenthesis opened 40 years ago gets closed, how peaceful we will be. Let us explain it to everyone. I trust you, and I ask you to work hard and to knock on every door. Let God Almighty pave our path and make it easy for us. With these feelings, I hope that the Istanbul Provincial Advisory Council will be

0: beneficial for everyone. And I greet you, each and every one of you, with respect and affection. Thank you for your presence, and God bless you.
1: Sayın Cumhurbaşkanımızı bir müddet daha sahnede misafir ediyoruz. Günün anısına Sayın Cumhurbaşkanımız...
2: Well, I think we just want to win. You know, we just want to win. We're doing very well. We're trying to be nice as you can be in, you know, a situation like that. But, you know, they're being decimated. They have no Navy. They have no Air Force. They have no anti-aircraft. It doesn't mean they don't have any capability. They have some, but very little. We just want to win. We don't want to have them. It's very simple. They cannot have a nuclear weapon. Iran will not have a nuclear weapon, and they can't have a nuclear weapon. If they did, the Middle East would have been wiped out by now. If I didn't stop the JCPOA, the Obama deal, I believe Israel would no longer be with us in big parts of the Middle East. We have an understanding with Israel. Israel is very happy about it. Israel helped us. And they've been very good. They've been very good about it. Most people said that would be a deal that would be undoable. Now, will it go through its ups and downs? It's a very complex situation over there. The people are very complex and difficult. I thought that would be possible to disarm Hamas. That shows you how much success we're having with Iran. Because if you go 4 months ago, 5 months ago, a deal like that would have been impossible. So it's a big step for the Middle East, and people are really impressed by it, and they're surprised by it.
3: U.S. President Donald Trump said talks in Cairo between mediators and Hamas leaders on Thursday have led to a phased disarmament agreement in Gaza. But a Hamas official described the deal as a draft, and U.S. officials said Israel was skeptical the militant Palestinian group would surrender its weapons. Today, the Board of Peace reached a historic agreement for the complete disarmament of Hamas and all other armed groups in Gaza, Trump said in a social media post, adding that the disarmament would come in phases. This is a monumental step toward lasting peace and security. The agreement was a critical step towards Gaza being governed by a new Palestinian government that will work closely with the so-called Board of Peace, Trump said. At the same time, Israel will have the security it deserves, with Gaza no longer used as a base for terror attacks, he added. The Israeli embassy in Washington did not immediately respond to a request for comment on Trump's announcement. A Hamas source told Reuters the draft agreement stipulates that heavy weapons would only be stored and kept under the control of a Palestinian administration, and the weapons cannot be transferred to Israel. We will not take any action regarding disarmament prior to Israel's withdrawal from the Strip, Ghazi Hamad, a member of the Hamas negotiating team, told Al Jazeera.
2: Shooting the other side also.
3: A U.S. official on Thursday told reporters that Israel is very skeptical that Hamas will disarm. We're very confident they will adhere to it, the U.S. official added. If they don't, obviously President Trump would be very, very disappointed. There were also questions about how long the process would take. A Board of Peace official gave an estimate of 200 to 320 days, but a U.S. official played down that timeline. An Israeli official who declined to be identified said before Trump's announcement, Israel had rejected a proposal. Israel demands the complete disarmament of Hamas, including the removal of weapons from Gaza and the complete demilitarization of the Strip as a precondition for any process, the official said earlier on Thursday. The 15-point document in question does not provide a satisfactory response to these demands, and Israel conveyed its objections. Earlier, Israeli strikes killed at least six Palestinians in Gaza, including two children, medics said. Hamas leaders held talks with mediators from Egypt, Qatar, and Turkey on the second phase of Trump's Gaza plan, as presented to them by his Board of Peace. Trump set up the board to oversee a plan to end Israel's war in Gaza and rebuild the devastated territory. He appointed members of the board with himself as chair and said last year that the board will supervise Gaza's temporary governance.

0: The Strait of Hormuz remains a major flashpoint in the conflict, with shipping already severely disrupted, as the waterway continues to play a central role in diplomatic efforts between Washington and Tehran. Oman has continued mediation efforts by presenting proposals on the future management of the Strait of Hormuz, while discussions with Iran over the issue remain ongoing. Saudi Arabia has also proposed a multinational maritime coalition to help safeguard shipping lanes and energy supplies in the Red Sea as attacks on commercial vessels continue. The latest developments have reinforced concerns over global energy security, with more Saudi oil exports being rerouted through the Suez Canal and the Sumd pipeline to bypass the increasingly dangerous waters around the Gulf. The widening conflict has also drawn in additional regional actors, with recent military operations in Iraq and attacks affecting Egypt, highlighting the growing risk of further regional escalation. The expanding maritime threats are adding to uncertainty in global energy markets as governments and shipping companies monitor the security of key trade routes across the Middle East.
1: The nature of the current war, the nature of the war that began on February 20th between Iran, United States, and Israel, is mobile, is expandable, it's uncontrollable, and as the events in the previous days and weeks proved, that it's going to be much more complicated and on and off, out of the control of the parties in it. This is not a war that can fall into the category of the managed escalations. From the Iranian point of view and perspective, as much as they can enlarge the war in terms of the compass, in terms of the geographical areas that the war is taking place into it, it's actually going to be a leverage for them. To them, an isolated war, which is only taking place between Iran, United States, and Israel, is actually an advantage for the United States. But the war that has a regional wide effects is an advantage for Iran, because it triggers the fear of the spread of the chaos, the fear of the instability in both security-wise and energy-wise. That's why they were trying to send a signal, and they did send a signal to the Americans that this is going to be a war that is going to be expanded, is going to be enlarged day by day. And the recent events that took place, including the Ukrainians' attack on the Iranian and Russian cargoes in Caspian Sea, is also signaling that there are new parties that they may get involved into this war without any invitation. Iranian cannot understand, not only understand, but more importantly, accept that kind of the environment. So by the attacks that they made on Jordan, while it was surprisingly to many one, but they actually were trying to operate within their own strategy. And their strategy is that the current status quo of the no war, no peace is not achievable, or it's not beneficial to Iran's national security. And Iran needs to either restore the war or move forward to an actual peace.
2: The Iranian strategy at this moment is to demonstrate to the United States that it cannot get away with limited tit-for-tats that would be costly for Iran and not very costly for the U.S., that they would externalize the pain and even escalate into new territory in terms of both the scale and scope of attacks. This is why we have seen Iran attacking Jordan, a country that it did not attack in the past. We have also seen Iranian allies in the region putting more pressure on energy routes like Bab al-Mandab, or even with a recent attack in Egypt on the Suez Canal. If the war in Yemen, especially, I think that's the biggest area of concern. If the war in Yemen resumes, it might go on regardless of whether Iran and the United States are able to reach an agreement or not. If relations between Iraq and Saudi Arabia are further damaged, that again could be a legacy of this war that would be long-lasting.
0: Yemen's Humanitarian Operations Coordination Center, which is set up by the Houthis in Sana'a, issued a statement on Saturday denying plans to levy transit tolls on most vessels sailing through the Bab al-Mandab Strait, a vital transit choke point.

connecting the Red Sea and the Gulf of Aden. In the statement, the HOCC said, the safe transit service it provides to vessels are offered at no cost, adding all vessels outside the scope of the declared ban may transit safely. The statement also included an email address for vessels to apply for the safe transit. The denial comes after the Houthis announced a maritime ban on Saudi shipping on July 20th and warned international shipping companies that vessels trading with Saudi ports could face military attacks. In a statement released on July 24th, a Houthi spokesperson said the Bab al-Mandab Strait had not been closed, and that the recently announced maritime measures were limited to shipping linked to Saudi Arabia. Located between Yemen and the Horn of Africa, the strait facilitates the passage of a significant portion of global trade, including energy supplies. Supporters of Yemen's Houthi movement gathered in the capital Sana'a on Friday for an anti-Saudi rally, voicing support for the group's leadership as tensions with Saudi Arabia continue to escalate. Crowds filled Sabin Square, waving Houthi flags and chanting slogans denouncing Saudi Arabia, the United States, and Israel. The demonstration came days after Houthi attacks targeting shipping, linked to Saudi Arabia and the kingdom's announcement of a new maritime security coalition. The rally followed weeks of mounting confrontation between the Iran-aligned Houthis and Saudi Arabia after the group announced a maritime blockade targeting Saudi shipping in the Red Sea and the Strait of Bab el-Mandeb, saying the measures were in response to what it called a Saudi blockade of Houthi-held areas. Saudi Arabia has rejected the accusations, condemned the attacks on commercial shipping, and announced a Saudi-led maritime coalition to protect navigation in the strategic waterway.

0: Elinden gelen desteği sağlamaya hazır olduğunu ifade etmek istiyorum.
1: The meeting underscored Ankara's continued diplomatic engagement with Beirut as it seeks to support Lebanon's security, recovery, and long-term stability.

0: Russia pounded Ukraine's capital Kyiv with ballistic missiles on Saturday, killing at least 9 people and wounding 28 others, including 4 children, Kyiv Mayor Vitaly Klitschko said. More than a dozen explosions reverberated through the city. Russia has stepped up attacks on the capital in recent months, while Ukraine is chronically short of air defenses capable of downing ballistic missiles, which travel at several times the speed of sound. This is the second major attack on Kyiv this week. The strikes came 2 days after a suspected Russian cruise missile landed in Poland during a large attack on Ukraine. The attack on Thursday killed 9 people, including 6 members of one family in a village near Kryvyi Rih. In Kyiv, fires broke out across the city and power outages were reported in some areas. Klitschko said a residential building in Shevchenkivsky district was partially destroyed, trapping people inside. The first and second floors of the damaged building had partially collapsed.
1: A large group of migrants were escorted by police and military personnel on Saturday in Spain's enclave of Ceuta towards El Tarajal crossing border. Spain said on Friday, July 31st, it had reversed a huge rush of migrants into a Spanish enclave in North Africa, with most of the more than 50,000 people who had crossed the border by land and sea already heading back voluntarily. The Spanish government's representative in Ceuta said 57 bodies had been recovered on the Spanish side of the border, and that there could be additional casualties on the Moroccan side. It said some drowned and some were crushed while trying to climb the breakwater that holds the border fence. Spain's Interior Ministry said around 50,000 people had crossed the border since Thursday morning and estimated that 48,300 had returned by 6 p.m. on Friday. Juan Jesus Vivas, head of Ceuta's local government, said as many as 60,000 people had pushed across over the past couple of days.
2: I think this is a particularly tricky moment for Pedro Sanchez because he has made such an effort to sort of make the other case for migration, that it can be economically positive, and has sought to regularize approximately 500,000 migrants. Now, he's received over 1 million applications to be regularized in Spain, which has caused, as you can imagine, quite a debate on migration. And I think this is being really spread by the right in Spain, who would rather have, and not just Spain, but across Europe and across the world, we've seen Elon Musk joining in this debate, who would rather that Sanchez has to fight the next general election on migration rather than the economy, which has gone rather well. So it's about trying to make migration the number one topic to discuss that general election, which must happen essentially in the next 12 months.
3: So why did it happen? Why now? That's a good question, because I think it's not just one factor. It's not just a trigger. I think there's an opening. Of course, there's when we talk about young people, there's the kind of accumulated social and economic frustration, like lack of job opportunities, and but there's also something interesting why it happens also around this summer period. Social media was also a tool to help those who've made it. So with practical advice on what to do when you get there, what are the first practical things you could do, register, get in, all the things that were needed. Of course, other dimensions come to play here, because we can't really underestimate the kind of the bigger geopolitical dimension here. Of course, there's the diplomatic developments that at times trigger this

0: The plain modern office building behind me may not look like much, but if Prime Minister Andy Burnham has his way, it's going to become one of the most important buildings in Britain. This is the home of Number 10 North, a branch of the Prime Minister's office about 165 miles from the original 10 Downing Street in London. The UK is one of the most politically centralized countries in the world, but Andy Burnham wants to do things differently. Until last month, he was the mayor of Greater Manchester, and he wants to take what he learned here and apply it nationwide. He set up Number 10 North, he says, to solve one of the most difficult questions facing any UK government: how to spur growth in a sluggish economy and spread opportunity and wealth all around the country. Number 10 North represents the first time in modern memory that a prime minister has had a major office outside of London. It's planned to have dozens of staff, including aides, advisors, experts and civil servants, and Burnham himself says he'll work here at least one day a week. Critics say Number 10 North is an expensive gimmick, but Andy Burnham calls it a North Pole to counterbalance the South Pole of Westminster-based London politics. He wants this to be a hub for transferring power and money away from central government and to local authorities around the country. As a first announcement, he said that starting next year, mayors will be able to keep a chunk of the income tax and business tax raised in their areas to spend on transport or infrastructure or other projects. Mayors have welcomed this move, but like so much of what Andy Burnham has announced during his extremely busy first 2 weeks in office, the devil is going to be very much in the detail, and the detail is very much still to be confirmed.
1: Firefighters battled a large wildfire in the southwestern Aden province of Turkiye on Friday, July 31st. Helicopters poured water over flames as thick smoke rose above burning vegetation. In the last 3 days, 80 wildfires broke out in forest areas, Forest Minister Ibrahim Yumakli said on Friday, adding that five were ongoing. Strong winds and low humidity have caused the fires to spread quicker, despite efforts to contain them from the air and ground. Global warming is giving the Mediterranean region hotter, drier summers, scientists say, with wildfires surging each year. Although heat waves and wildfires are common in the region, their impact on human life, along with the scale of destruction, have become more pronounced in recent years due to shifting weather patterns.

0: Wildfires raged in Greece's Chaidari suburb in the western part of Athens on Friday. Smoke could be seen rising over the Acropolis as firefighting aircraft dumped water on the burning flames. Residents described their fear of seeing their homes and surrounding forests destroyed by recurring summer wildfires, saying they could not continue living with the constant threat. They also warned of the loss of vital green areas, calling the destruction of local flora and fauna a blow to the area's natural green lungs. Greece experienced serious flare-ups and sporadic fires throughout the country on Friday, with residents of two communities west of Athens advised to evacuate as a precaution from a wildfire, giving off plumes of smoke in the hills surrounding the Greek capital. There were fresh outbreaks in other areas of the country. In the area of Boeotia, northwest of Athens, hundreds of residents and visitors of a small coastal community were evacuated on Coast Guard boats and small fishing vessels as thick plumes of orange smoke covered the area. Europe has been ravaged by wildfires this summer after successive record-breaking heat waves, leaving vast stretches of drought-parched vegetation primed to burn and forcing hundreds of thousands of people to flee their homes.
1: Two months ago, I warned that El Nino was arriving on our doorstep. Now it is inside the house and turning up the heat. New forecasts released today by the World Meteorological Organization provide a stark picture of the period from August through October. El Nino is strengthening.

0: adding fuel to a planet already on fire. Today's latest news indicates sea surface temperatures in key monitoring regions to average nearly 3 degrees Celsius above normal. At the same time, WMO's outlook shows that through October, nearly every land area on Earth is expected to be hotter than normal. Taken together, that risks shattering every seasonal record and driving even more severe effects worldwide. We are in uncharted territory. The verdict is clear. The climate crisis is in overdrive. Extreme heat has long been called the silent killer. Yet even that description may understate the crisis because heat deaths are vastly undercounted around the world. Many fatalities linked to extreme heat are never recorded as such, even when heat plays a decisive role. What we do know is deeply alarming. Heat is claiming lives on a growing scale, day after day, in every region of the world. And while extreme heat is a global crisis, those who have done the least to fuel it are paying the highest price. Children, older persons, people with disability, outdoor workers, people living in informal settlements, and communities pushed to the margins. Extreme heat is widening inequalities, deepening hunger, weakening economies, and pushing development further out of reach.
1: At the height of France's summer camping season, Domaine de la Rive in southwest France should be packed with holidaymakers. Instead, the campsite stands empty after approaching wildfire threats forced an evacuation. The fires are part of what French officials have described as an unprecedented wildfire season. Campsite manager Adrien Folliot says the scene is a far cry from a normal July.
2: Normally, at the end of July, the campsite is full. At this time of year, we don't have any pitches available. We would have already seen plenty of children riding bikes around the campsite.
1: The evacuation order came around 8:30 p.m. as wildfire flames approached a campsite near the town of Bicaros. Within minutes, families were told to leave. Folio says staff cleared the site quickly.
2: The evacuation went well. It was very quick. We evacuated 1,200 people in 30 minutes. It all happened calmly. The teams are trained to carry out this type of evacuation.
1: When staff returned, they found signs of the hurried departure everywhere. The Domaine de la Rive site escaped damage. But Reuters footage from nearby Leger Cap Ferret shows scorched campsites and burnt tents after the fire swept through the region. Although the campsite was spared, Folio says the financial impact will be significant.
2: Campsites generate 80% of their revenue in July and August. So we've lost roughly 15% of our revenue, which is almost half of our profitability.
1: According to France's National Federation of Outdoor Lodging, 62 campsites were evacuated in the wildfire-affected area. The fires have become a wake-up call for an industry increasingly exposed to the realities of a warming climate. As operators adapt to growing wildfire risks, they face the challenge of protecting one of France's most enduring holiday traditions.
3: At least 10 people were injured in a magnitude 4.7 earthquake that struck the Campi Flegre area near the southern Italian city of Naples on Friday, according to Italy's Civil Protection Department. Some residents were evacuated from damaged homes, while others prepared to spend the night outdoors because they feared further tremors. The quake was recorded at 7:46 p.m., with its epicenter between the towns of Pozzuoli and Quarto, at a depth of about 3 kilometers, Italy's National Institute of Geophysics and Volcanology said. INGV said the earthquake formed part of an ongoing seismic swarm. 10 tremors had been recorded by 8:25 p.m., with the 4.7 quake the strongest, it said. The earthquake was felt throughout Naples, on the island of Ischia, and as far as the Sorrento Peninsula. Earthquakes are relatively frequent in Italy. Sri Lanka's former police chief, Pujitha Jayasundara, and former senior defense official, Hemasiri Fernando, were sentenced to death on Friday over the 2019 Easter bombings that killed 279 people, local media reported. A special court known as the Permanent Trial at Bar found the pair guilty on multiple charges, including failing to prevent the attacks despite prior intelligence warnings, criminal dereliction of duty, murder, and attempted murder, local broadcaster Ada Durana reported. Sri Lanka retains the death penalty but has observed a long-standing de facto moratorium on executions, with death sentences typically commuted to life imprisonment. The two former officials were acquitted of the same charges by a three-judge high court bench in 2022. However, a fresh trial began in March after the Supreme Court ordered the case to be reheard. The attacks on April 21, 2019, targeted three churches and three hotels. The bombings, the deadliest in Sri Lanka's recent history, also injured about 500 people, many of them members of the island's Christian minority.

0: Authorities were working Thursday to find the source of cyber attacks that targeted over 30 water systems in Minnesota and came amid warnings that Iranian hackers have been focused on such systems. Minnesota IT Services said state officials had yet to identify who was behind the attacks that took place Sunday and Monday. There were no reports that residents had been impacted by the attacks, though one city asked residents to conserve water for a couple hours while they tried to determine what was wrong. The FBI, which is investigating, has not publicly identified a culprit, and a spokesperson declined to say Thursday who the Bureau thought might be responsible. The FBI, Cybersecurity and Infrastructure Security Agency, and other agencies warned in an advisory last week that Iranian hackers have been targeting water and wastewater systems and the operational controls other critical infrastructure sectors. The state agency said there are similarities among the incidents, including timing and the types of technology used, but investigators haven't determined if the same culprit was behind each one. The city said crews were able to continue operating the system during the outage, and it didn't have any impact on water levels or quality.
1: Ten international climbers, led by a renowned Nepal-born mountaineer, were missing after an avalanche struck Broad Peak, one of the world's highest mountains in northern Pakistan. The Alpine Club of Pakistan received initial reports that the avalanche struck the team led by Nirmal Purja, and the climbers have been out of communication since then. Club Vice President Karar Hydri said in a statement late Thursday.
2: I think it was a great honor, and it was a great team effort. I think it was emotional because we all walk in the summit together, and that's a clear message for everybody in the world to say that if you unite together, anything is possible.
1: The expedition includes five Nepalese climbers, Pakistani mountaineer Sohail Sakhi of Hunza, Omani climber Nathira, American climber Mallory Gase, a Chinese climber identified as Wong, and another foreign climber. The club's president, Major General Irfan Arshad, and its senior leaders were in contact with government officials to facilitate an immediate search and rescue operation. The club said every effort was being made to mobilize helicopters and other rescue resources quickly, subject to weather and operational conditions.
3: Ziraat Bank is with you all around the world.

China's foreign exchange regulator has rolled out new rules to ease access to domestic foreign currency loans, a move aimed at streamlining financing for domestic exporters and reducing administrative burdens on businesses. The State Administration of Foreign Exchange issued the notice on further improvements.

0: Approving the management of domestic foreign exchange loans on Friday, with the new provisions set to come into effect on October 1st, 2026. Under the revised framework, eligible domestic foreign currency loans backed by goods or services trade exports may now be directly credited to businesses' current foreign exchange settlement accounts. Previously, such loans were subject to more restrictive account management. The notice also simplifies forex settlement and repayment procedures. Loan settlement is now managed based on the underlying transaction background rather than through blanket restrictions. Repayment requirements will also be streamlined. Borrowers can now purchase foreign exchange directly at banks to repay domestic forex loans by presenting authentic supporting documents, eliminating prior administrative approval requirements. Li Liu Yang, head of Forex Research at the China International Capital Corporation Limited, said the changes are expected to deliver tangible benefits to domestic exporters. Under the previous rules, domestic foreign currency loans were generally not allowed to be settled into the Chinese yuan, but the new regulation extends the settlement eligibility to forex loans backed by goods or services exports, where export proceeds serve as the primary repayment source, he explained. The move is part of China's broader efforts to support the real economy and facilitate cross-border trade. The notice is also consistent with a series of incremental reforms introduced by SAFE in recent years, including the expansion of cross-border trade facilitation pilots and the relaxation of forex settlement rules for multinational corporations. The China-Uzbekistan Authorized Economic Operator Mutual Recognition Arrangement officially came into effect on Saturday, offering easier customs clearance for exporters from both countries. According to the General Administration of Customs, China is Uzbekistan's first AEO mutual recognition partner, and the country has become Uzbekistan's largest trading partner and one of its biggest sources of foreign investment. The AEO system, initiated by the World Customs Organization, is aimed at facilitating customs clearance for enterprises with outstanding records in terms of legal compliance, credit rating, and safety. Data showed that the trade volume between China and Uzbekistan totaled 64.77 billion yuan, about 9.59 billion US dollars in the first 6 months of the year, up 24.2% year on year. Under the arrangement, companies that obtain the AEO status in the two countries will enjoy simplified customs procedures, such as reduced examination and prioritized clearance, which will significantly shorten customs clearance time and reduce warehouse and logistics costs. So far, the number of economies that have signed AEO mutual recognition agreements with China stands at 34, covering 60 countries and regions. China has implemented the AEO mutual recognition arrangements with 53 countries and regions across the world. China's exports of artificial intelligence-related products have maintained a rapid growth this year as various regions work to bring more advanced AI capabilities into tools and services aimed at industry use and everyday life. South China's Guangdong province, supported by a well-developed consumer electronic supply chain, has fostered a diverse range of smart terminal products that have reached global markets. Currently, Chinese smartwatches and smart toys are sold in over 170 countries and regions worldwide. In Shanghai, where the intelligent sensing industry is a major strength, leaders in 3D printers are in hot demand, helping accelerate the upgrade of intelligent driving worldwide. Southwest China's Sichuan province, home to a cluster of core computing component companies, is focusing on integrated circuit research, development, and manufacturing, providing key hardware for global digital infrastructure. In the first half of this year, China's exports of laser ranging radar used for intelligent driving increased by 58.3%, while exports of 3D printers surged by 109.3%. Meanwhile, exports of intelligent bionic robots built around AI technologies exceeded 10,000 units, and intelligent handling robots and welding robots continued to expand into the global manufacturing market with export growth rates both exceeding 60%.
1: Elon Musk dismissed as fake news a report that executives at his electric vehicle company Tesla have been told to prepare for a separation of its China business ahead of a potential merger with his space exploration firm, SpaceX. Tesla advisors have discussed possible options for a separation, including a spin-off, sale, or closure, the Wall Street Journal reported on Thursday, July 30th, adding that it was unclear how quickly Tesla could move on the China business and that the plans could change. This has never even come up in a discussion ever, Musk, the world's richest person, said on his ex social media account in response to the report. Absurdly fake news. A merger between Musk's Tesla and SpaceX would raise geopolitical and regulatory hurdles, particularly in China, because SpaceX is a major U.S. defense contractor involved in national security and satellite programs, while Tesla operates wholly owned manufacturing facilities in China. Investors and analysts have long speculated about the possibility of combining Musk's EV and space firms, with the discussion intensifying during SpaceX's record $75 billion initial public offering process. The Bank of Japan kept interest rates unchanged, but signaled that further policy tightening remains possible as inflationary pressures continue to build. The central bank left its benchmark short-term interest rate at 1%, following last month's increase to the highest level in more than three decades. The Bank of Japan governor said that policymakers are becoming increasingly alert to the risk that underlying inflation could rise above the bank's 2% target. The central bank strengthened its inflation outlook, indicating for the first time that underlying price growth could exceed its target if current trends persist. Officials said that they will continue monitoring the effects of currency movements, global demand for artificial intelligence technologies and developments in the Middle East when considering future rate decisions. The decision followed Japan's latest intervention in currency markets to support the yen after its recent weakness, although the move provided only limited relief. The Bank of Japan reiterated its commitment to raising interest rates gradually if economic activity and inflation continue to develop in line with its expectations. South Korea's stock benchmark soared 14% in early trade on Friday, riding investors' surge back into semiconductor shares around the world in the latest wild swing for a market that is being tossed back and forth by leveraged bets. Samsung Electronics shares jumped 18%, and SK Hynix stock surged 21% in morning trade. Overnight, a 15% surge in Microsoft after a stellar forecast reignited buying in chip shares on Wall Street. The KOSPI, however, remains fragile and down more than 30% from a peak late in June. It is on track for a monthly fall of nearly 25%, its largest since the Asian financial crisis in 1997. Samsung Electronics and SK Hynix led the advance as optimism over artificial intelligence and strong global chip demand lifted technology stocks. Despite the rebound, the KOSPI remains sharply lower than its recent peak, highlighting continued volatility in the market.
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I'm Sudha Azar with your global weather update. Let's start. We begin in Europe, where light clouds continue to sweep quickly across the region, with cloudy reaching 32 degrees, Athens is sunny at 33. Farther west, temperatures continue to rise. Moscow will be partly cloudy at 26 degrees, and London is cloudy at 25. Across the Balkans, summer has firmly set in. Zagreb is sunny at 36 degrees, while Sarajevo is partly cloudy at 33. It's getting warmer for the Middle East, though. Beirut is partly cloudy at 31 degrees, and Gaza has similar weather and temperature. In South Asia, Baku is at 30 degrees, and New Delhi is partly cloudy at 34. Farther east, Shanghai is partly cloudy at 39 degrees, while Jakarta has similar weather at 34. Across Africa, Tripoli is sunny at 31 degrees, Cape Town is cloudy at 22. In North America, Mexico City will be rainy at 26 degrees, New York is partly cloudy for today. In South America, Rio de Janeiro has a thunderstorm at 34 degrees, while Santiago is rainy at 12. Across Oceania, Sydney will be partly cloudy and Melbourne is sunny at 12. That's the latest global weather update. 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

0: Well, I think we just want to win. You know, we just want to win. We're doing very well. We're trying to be nice as you can be in, you know, a situation like that. But, you know, they're being decimated. They have no Navy. They have no Air Force. They have no anti-aircraft. It doesn't mean they don't have any capability. They have some, but very little. We just want to win. We don't want to have them. It's very simple. They cannot have a nuclear weapon. Iran will not have a nuclear weapon, and they can't have a nuclear weapon. If they did, the Middle East would have been wiped out by now. If I didn't stop the JCPOA, the Obama deal, I believe Israel would no longer be with us in big parts of the Middle East. We have an understanding with Israel. Israel is very happy about it. Israel helped us. And they've been very good. They've been very good about it. Most people said that would be a deal that would be undoable. Now, will it go through its ups and downs? It's a very complex situation over there. The people are very complex and difficult. We thought that would be possible to disarm Hamas. That shows you how much success we're having with Iran. Because if you go 4 months ago, 5 months ago, a deal like that would have been impossible. So it's a big step for the Middle East, and people are really impressed by it, and they're surprised by it.
1: U.S. President Donald Trump said talks in Cairo between mediators and Hamas leaders on Thursday have led to a phased disarmament agreement in Gaza. But a Hamas official described the deal as a draft, and U.S. officials said Israel was skeptical the militant Palestinian group would surrender its weapons. Today, the Board of Peace reached a historic agreement for the complete disarmament of Hamas and all other armed groups in Gaza, Trump said in a social media post, adding that the disarmament would come in phases. This is a monumental step toward lasting peace and security. The agreement was a critical step towards Gaza being governed by a new Palestinian government that will work closely with the so-called Board of Peace, Trump said. At the same time, Israel will have the security it deserves, with Gaza no longer used as a base for terror attacks, he added. The Israeli embassy in Washington did not immediately respond to a request for comment on Trump's announcement. A Hamas source told Reuters the draft agreement stipulates that heavy weapons would only be stored and kept under the control of a Palestinian administration, and the weapons cannot be transferred to Israel. We will not take any action regarding disarmament prior to Israel's withdrawal from the Strip, Ghazi Hamad, a member of the Hamas negotiating team, told Al Jazeera.
0: Shoot the other side also.
1: A U.S. official on Thursday told reporters that Israel is very skeptical that Hamas will disarm. We're very confident they will adhere to it, the U.S. official added. If they don't, obviously President Trump would be very, very disappointed. There were also questions about how long the process would take. A Board of Peace official gave an estimate of 200 to 320 days, but a U.S. official played down that timeline. An Israeli official who declined to be identified said before Trump's announcement, Israel had rejected a proposal. Israel demands the complete disarmament of Hamas, including the removal of weapons from Gaza and the complete demilitarization of the Strip as a precondition for any process, the official said earlier on Thursday. The 15-point document in question does not provide a satisfactory response to these demands, and Israel conveyed its objections. Earlier, Israeli strikes killed at least six Palestinians in Gaza, including two children, medics said. Hamas leaders held talks with mediators from Egypt, Qatar, and Turkey on the second phase of Trump's Gaza plan, as presented to them by his Board of Peace. Trump set up the board to oversee a plan to end Israel's war in Gaza and rebuild the devastated territory. He appointed members of the board with himself as chair and said last year that the board will supervise Gaza's temporary governance.
2: The expanding U.S.-Iran war is raising fresh concerns over the security of regional shipping after a drone strike hit two gas vessels near Egypt's Mediterranean port of Damietta. The attack, which caused fires aboard two vessels near the entrance to the Suez Canal, has heightened fears that another key global energy corridor could come under pressure alongside the Strait of Hormuz. The incident has intensified concerns over the safety of commercial shipping, with analysts warning that threats are spreading beyond the Gulf to the Eastern Mediterranean and the Red Sea. The Strait of Hormuz remains a major flashpoint in the conflict, with shipping already severely disrupted, as the waterway continues to play a central role in diplomatic efforts between Washington and Tehran. Oman has continued mediation efforts by presenting proposals on the future management of the Strait of Hormuz, while discussions with Iran over the issue remain ongoing. Saudi Arabia has also proposed a multinational maritime coalition to help safeguard shipping lanes and energy supplies in the Red Sea as attacks on commercial vessels continue. The latest developments have reinforced concerns over global energy security, with more Saudi oil exports being rerouted through the Suez Canal and the Sumd pipeline to bypass the increasingly dangerous waters around the Gulf. The widening conflict has also drawn in additional regional actors, with recent military operations in Iraq and attacks affecting Egypt highlighting the growing risk of further regional escalation. The expanding maritime threats are adding to uncertainty in global energy markets as governments and shipping companies monitor the security of key trade routes across the Middle East.
3: The nature of the current war, the nature of the war that began on February 20th between Iran, United States, and Israel, is mobile, is expandable, it's uncontrollable, and as the events in the previous days and weeks proved, that it's going to be much more complicated and on and off, out of the control of the parties in it. This is not a war that can fall into the category of the managed escalations. From the Iranian point of view and perspective, as much as they can enlarge the war in terms of the compass, in terms of the geographical areas that the war is taking place into, it is actually going to be a leverage for them. To them, an isolated war, which is only taking place between Iran, United States, and Israel, is actually an advantage for the United States. But a war that has a regional wide effects is an advantage for Iran, because it triggers the fear of the spread of the chaos, the fear of the instability in both security-wise and energy-wise. That's why they were trying to send a signal, and they did send a signal to the Americans that this is going to be a war that is going to be expanded, is going to be enlarged day by day. And the recent events that took place, including the Ukrainians' attack on the Iranian and Russian cargoes in Caspian Sea, is also signaling that there are new parties that they may get involved into this war without any invitation. Iranian cannot understand, not only understand, but more importantly, accept that kind of the environment. So by the attacks that they made on Jordan, while it was surprisingly to many one, but they actually were trying to operate within their own strategy. And their strategy is that the current that status quo of the no war, no peace is not achievable, or it's not beneficial to Iran's national security. And Iran needs to either restore the war or move forward to an actual peace.
4: The Iranian strategy at this moment is to demonstrate to the United States that it cannot get away with limited tit-for-tats that would be costly for Iran and not very costly for the U.S., that they would externalize the pain and even escalate into new territory in terms of both the scale and scope of attacks. This is why we have seen

0: Iran attacking Jordan, a country that it did not attack in the past. We have also seen Iranian allies in the region putting more pressure on energy routes like Bab-el-Mandeb, or even with a recent attack in Egypt on the Suez Canal. If the war in Yemen, especially, I think that's the biggest area of concern. If the war in Yemen resumes, it might go on regardless of whether Iran and the United States are able to reach an agreement or not. If relations between Iraq and Saudi Arabia are further damaged, that again could be a legacy of this war that would be long-lasting.
1: Yemen's Humanitarian Operations Coordination Center, which is set up by the Houthis in Sana'a, issued a statement on Saturday denying plans to levy transit tolls on most vessels sailing through the Bab al-Mandeb Strait, a vital transit choke point connecting the Red Sea and the Gulf of Aden. In the statement, the HOCC said, "The safe transit service it provides to vessels are offered at no cost," adding, "All vessels outside the scope of the declared ban may transit safely." The statement also included an email address for vessels to apply for the safe transit. The denial comes after the Houthis announced a maritime ban on Saudi shipping on July 20th and warned international shipping companies that vessels trading with Saudi ports could face military attacks. In a statement released on July 24th, a Houthi spokesperson said the Bab al-Mandeb Strait had not been closed and that the recently announced maritime measures were limited to shipping linked to Saudi Arabia. Located between Yemen and the Horn of Africa, the strait facilitates the passage of a significant portion of global trade, including energy supplies. Supporters of Yemen's Houthi movement gathered in the capital Sana'a on Friday for an anti-Saudi rally, voicing support for the group's leadership as tensions with Saudi Arabia continue to escalate. Crowds filled Sabine Square, waving Houthi flags and chanting slogans denouncing Saudi Arabia, the United States, and Israel. The demonstration came days after Houthi attacks targeting shipping linked to Saudi Arabia and the kingdom's announcement of a new maritime security coalition. The rally followed weeks of mounting confrontation between the Iran-aligned Houthis and Saudi Arabia after the group announced a maritime blockade targeting Saudi shipping in the Red Sea and the Strait of Bab el-Mandeb, saying the measures were in response to what it called a Saudi blockade of Houthi-held areas. Saudi Arabia has rejected the accusations, condemned the attacks on commercial shipping, and announced a Saudi-led maritime coalition to protect navigation in the strategic waterway.

0: Russia pounded Ukraine's capital Kyiv with ballistic missiles on Saturday, killing at least 9 people and wounding 28 others, including 4 children, Kyiv Mayor Vitaly Klitschko said. More than a dozen explosions reverberated through the city. Russia has stepped up attacks on the capital in recent months, while Ukraine is chronically short of air defenses capable of downing ballistic missiles, which travel at several times the speed of sound. This is the second major attack on Kyiv this week. The strikes came 2 days after a suspected Russian cruise missile landed in Poland during a large attack on Ukraine. The attack on Thursday killed 9 people, including 6 members of one family in a village near Kryvyi Rih. In Kyiv, fires broke out across the city and power outages were reported in some areas. Klitschko said a residential building in Shevchenkivsky district was partially destroyed, trapping people inside. The first and second floors of the damaged building had partially collapsed.
1: A large group of migrants were escorted by police and military personnel on Saturday in Spain's enclave of Ceuta towards El Tarajal crossing border. Spain said on Friday, July 31st, it had reversed a huge rush of migrants into a Spanish enclave in North Africa, with most of the more than 50,000 people who had crossed the border by land and sea already heading back voluntarily. The Spanish government's representative in Ceuta said 57 bodies had been recovered on the Spanish side of the border, and that there could be additional casualties on the Moroccan side. It said some drowned and some were crushed while trying to climb the breakwater that holds the border fence. Spain's Interior Ministry said around 50,000 people had crossed the border since Thursday morning and estimated that 48,300 had returned by 6 p.m. on Friday. Juan Jesus Vivas, head of Ceuta's local government, said as many as 60,000 people had pushed across over the past couple of days.
2: I think this is a particularly tricky moment for Pedro Sanchez because he has made such an effort to sort of make the other case for migration, that it can be economically positive, and has sought to regularize approximately 500,000 migrants. Now, he's received over 1 million applications to be regularized in Spain, which has caused, as you can imagine, quite a debate on migration. And I think this is being really spread by the right in Spain, who would rather have, and not just Spain, but across Europe and across the world, we've seen Elon Musk joining in this debate, who would rather that Sanchez has to fight the next general election on migration rather than the economy, which has gone rather well. So it's about trying to make migration the number one topic to discuss that general election, which must happen essentially in the next 12 months.
3: So why did it happen? Why now? That's a good question, because I think it's not just one factor. It's not just a trigger. I think there's an opening. Of course, there's when we talk about young people, there's the kind of accumulated the social and economic frustration, like lack of job opportunities, and but there's also something.

Interest in why it happens also around this summer period. Social media was also a tool to help those who've made it. So, with practical advice on what to do when you get there, what are the first practical things you could do, register, get in, all the things that were needed. Of course, other dimensions come to play here because we can't really underestimate the kind of the bigger geopolitical dimension here. Of course, there's diplomatic developments that at times trigger this.

0: The plain modern office building behind me may not look like much, but if Prime Minister Andy Burnham has his way, it's going to become one of the most important buildings in Britain. This is the home of Number 10 North, a branch of the Prime Minister's office about 165 miles from the original 10 Downing Street in London. The UK is one of the most politically centralized countries in the world, but Andy Burnham wants to do things differently. Until last month, he was the mayor of Greater Manchester, and he wants to take what he learned here and apply it nationwide. He set up Number 10 North, he says, to solve one of the most difficult questions facing any UK government: how to spur growth in a sluggish economy and spread opportunity and wealth all around the country. Number 10 North represents the first time in modern memory that a prime minister has had a major office outside of London. It's planned to have dozens of staff, including aides, advisors, experts and civil servants, and Burnham himself says he'll work here at least one day a week. Critics say Number 10 North is an expensive gimmick, but Andy Burnham calls it a North Pole to counterbalance the South Pole of Westminster-based London politics. He wants this to be a hub for transferring power and money away from central government and to local authorities around the country. As a first announcement, he said that starting next year, mayors will be able to keep a chunk of the income tax and business tax raised in their areas to spend on transport or infrastructure or other projects. Mayors have welcomed this move, but like so much of what Andy Burnham has announced during his extremely busy first 2 weeks in office, the devil is going to be very much in the detail, and the detail is very much still to be confirmed.
1: Firefighters battled a large wildfire in the southwestern Aden province of Turkiye on Friday, July 31st. Helicopters poured water over flames as thick smoke rose above burning vegetation. In the last 3 days, 80 wildfires broke out in forest areas, Forest Minister Ibrahim Yumakli said on Friday, adding that five were ongoing. Strong winds and low humidity have caused the fires to spread quicker, despite efforts to contain them from the air and ground. Global warming is giving the Mediterranean region hotter, drier summers, scientists say, with wildfires surging each year. Although heat waves and wildfires are common in the region, their impact on human life, along with the scale of destruction, have become more pronounced in recent years due to shifting weather patterns.

0: Wildfires raged in Greece's Chaidari suburb in the western part of Athens on Friday. Smoke could be seen rising over the Acropolis as firefighting aircraft dumped water on the burning flames. Residents described their fear of seeing their homes and surrounding forests destroyed by recurring summer wildfires, saying they could not continue living with the constant threat. They also warned of the loss of vital green areas, calling the destruction of local flora and fauna a blow to the area's natural green lungs. Greece experienced serious flare-ups and sporadic fires throughout the country on Friday, with residents of two communities west of Athens advised to evacuate as a precaution from a wildfire, giving off plumes of smoke in the hills surrounding the Greek capital. There were fresh outbreaks in other areas of the country. In the area of Boeotia, northwest of Athens, hundreds of residents and visitors of a small coastal community were evacuated on Coast Guard boats and small fishing vessels as thick plumes of orange smoke covered the area. Europe has been ravaged by wildfires this summer after successive record-breaking heat waves, leaving vast stretches of drought-parched vegetation primed to burn and forcing hundreds of thousands of people to flee their homes.
1: Two months ago, I warned that El Niño was arriving on our doorstep. Now it is inside the house and turning up the heat. New forecasts released today by the World Meteorological Organization provide a stark picture of the period from August through October. El Niño is strengthening, adding fuel to a planet already on fire. Today's latest news indicates sea surface temperatures in key monitoring regions to average nearly 3 degrees Celsius above normal. At the same time, WMO's outlook shows that through October, nearly every land area on Earth is expected to be hotter than normal. Taken together, that risks shattering every seasonal record and driving even more severe effects worldwide. We are in uncharted territory. The verdict is clear. The climate crisis is in overdrive. Extreme heat has long been called the silent killer. Yet even that description may understate the crisis because heat deaths are vastly undercounted around the world. Many fatalities linked to extreme heat are never recorded as such, even when heat plays a decisive role. What we do know is deeply alarming. Heat is claiming lives on a growing scale, day after day, in every region of the world. And while extreme heat is a global crisis, those who have done the least to fuel it are paying the highest price. Children, older persons, people with disability, outdoor workers, people living in informal settlements, and communities pushed to the margins. Extreme heat is widening inequalities, deepening hunger, weakening economies, and pushing development further out of reach.
2: At the height of France's summer camping season, Domaine de la Rive in southwest France should be packed with holidaymakers. Instead, the campsite stands empty after approaching wildfire threats forced an evacuation. The fires are part of what French officials have described as an unprecedented wildfire season. Campsite manager Adrien Folliot says the scene is a far cry from a normal July.
3: Normally, at the end of July, the campsite is full. At this time of year, we don't have any pictures available. We would have already seen plenty of children riding bikes around the campsite.
2: The evacuation order came around 8:30 p.m. as wildfire flames approached a campsite near the town of Bicaros. Within minutes, families were told to leave. Folio says staff cleared the site quickly.
3: The evacuation went well. It was very quick. We evacuated 1,200 people in 30 minutes. It all happened calmly. The teams are trained to carry out this type of evacuation.
2: When staff returned, they found signs of the hurried departure everywhere. The Domaine de la Rive site escaped damage. But Reuters footage from nearby Leger Cap Ferret shows scorched campsites and burnt tents after the fire swept through the region. Although the campsite was spared, Folio says the financial impact will be significant.
3: Campsites generate 80% of their revenue in July and August. So we've lost roughly 15% of our revenue, which is almost half of our profitability.
2: According to France's National Federation of Outdoor Lodging, 62 campsites were evacuated in the wildfire-affected area. The fires have become a wake-up call for an industry increasingly exposed to the realities of a warming climate. As operators adapt to growing wildfire risks, they face the challenge of protecting one of France's most enduring holiday traditions.
0: At least 10 people were injured in a magnitude 4.7 earthquake that struck the Campi Flegre area near the southern Italian city of Naples on Friday, according to Italy's Civil Protection Department. Some residents were evacuated from damaged homes, while others prepared to spend the night outdoors because they feared further tremors. The quake was recorded at 7:46 p.m., with its epicenter between the towns of Pozzuoli and Quarto, at a depth of about 3 kilometers, Italy's National Institute of Geophysics and Volcanology said. INGV said the earthquake formed part of an ongoing seismic swarm. 10 tremors had been recorded by 8:25 p.m., with the 4.7 quake the strongest, it said. The earthquake was felt throughout Naples, on the island of Ischia, and as far as the Sorrento Peninsula. Earthquakes are relatively frequent in Italy. Sri Lanka's former police chief, Pujith Jayasundara, and former senior defense official, Hemasiri Fernando, were sentenced to death on Friday over the 2019 Easter bombings that killed 279 people, local media reported. A special court known as the Permanent Trial at Bar found the pair guilty on multiple charges, including failing to prevent the attacks despite prior intelligence warnings, criminal dereliction of duty, murder, and attempted murder, local broadcaster Ada Durana reported. Sri Lanka retains the death penalty but has observed a long-standing de facto moratorium on executions, with death sentences typically commuted to life imprisonment. The two former officials were acquitted of the same charges by a 3-judge high court bench in 2022. However, a fresh trial began in March after the Supreme Court ordered the case to be reheard. The attacks on April 21, 2019, targeted 3 churches and 3 hotels. The bombings, the deadliest in Sri Lanka's recent history, also injured about 500 people, many of them members of the island's Christian minority.

0: Authorities were working Thursday to find the source of cyber attacks that targeted over 30 water systems in Minnesota and came amid warnings that Iranian hackers have been focused on such systems. Minnesota IT Services said state officials had yet to identify who was behind the attacks that took place Sunday and Monday. There were no reports that residents had been impacted by the attacks, though one city asked residents to conserve water for a couple hours while they tried to determine what was wrong. The FBI, which is investigating, has not publicly identified a culprit, and a spokesperson declined to say Thursday who the Bureau thought might be responsible. The FBI, Cybersecurity and Infrastructure Security Agency, and other agencies warned in an advisory last week that Iranian hackers have been targeting water and wastewater systems and the operational controls other critical infrastructure sectors. The state agency said there are similarities among the incidents, including timing and the types of technology used, but investigators haven't determined if the same culprit was behind each one. The city said crews were able to continue operating the system during the outage, and it didn't have any impact on water levels or quality.
1: Ten international climbers, led by a renowned Nepal-born mountaineer, were missing after an avalanche struck Broad Peak, one of the world's highest mountains in northern Pakistan. The Alpine Club of Pakistan received initial reports that the avalanche struck the team led by Nirmal Purja, and the climbers have been out of communication since then. Club Vice President Karar Hydri said in a statement late Thursday.
2: I think it was a great honor, and it was a great team effort. I think it was emotional because we all walk in the summit together, and that's a clear message for everybody in the world to say that if you unite together, anything is possible.
1: The expedition includes five Nepalese climbers, Pakistani mountaineer Sohail Sakhi of Hunza, Omani climber Nathira, American climber Mallory Gase, a Chinese climber identified as Wong, and another foreign climber. The club's president, Major General Irfan Arshad, and its senior leaders were in contact with government officials to facilitate an immediate search and rescue operation. The club said every effort was being made to mobilize helicopters and other rescue resources quickly, subject to weather and operational conditions.

0: China's foreign exchange regulator has rolled out new rules to ease access to domestic foreign currency loans, a move aimed at streamlining financing for domestic exporters and reducing administrative burdens on businesses. The State Administration of Foreign Exchange issued the notice on further improving the management of domestic foreign exchange loans on Friday, with the new provisions set to come into effect on October 1, 2026. Under the revised framework, eligible domestic foreign currency loans backed by goods or services trade exports may now be directly credited to businesses' current foreign exchange settlement accounts. Previously, such loans were subject to more restrictive account management. The notice also simplifies forex settlement and repayment procedures. Loan settlement is now managed based on the underlying transaction background rather than through blanket restrictions. Repayment requirements will also be streamlined. Borrowers can now purchase foreign exchange directly at banks to repay domestic forex loans by presenting authentic supporting documents, eliminating prior administrative approval requirements. Li Liuyang, head of forex research at the China International Capital Corporation Limited, said the changes are expected to deliver tangible benefits to domestic exporters. Under the previous rules, domestic foreign currency loans were generally not allowed to be settled into the Chinese yuan, but the new regulation extends the settlement eligibility to forex loans backed by goods or services exports, where export proceeds serve as the primary repayment source, he explained. The move is part of China's broader efforts to support the real economy and facilitate cross-border trade. The notice is also consistent with a series of incremental reforms introduced by SAFE in recent years, including the expansion of cross-border trade facilitation pilots and the relaxation of forex settlement rules for multinational corporations. The China-Uzbekistan Authorized Economic Operator Mutual Recognition Arrangement officially came into effect on Saturday, offering easier customs clearance for exporters from both countries. According to the General Administration of Customs, China is Uzbekistan's first AEO mutual recognition partner, and the country has become Uzbekistan's largest trading partner and one of its biggest sources of foreign investment. The AEO system, initiated by the World Customs Organization, is aimed at facilitating customs clearance for enterprises with outstanding records in terms of legal compliance, credit rating, and safety. Data showed that the trade volume between China and Uzbekistan totaled 64.77 billion yuan, about 9.59 billion US dollars in the first 6 months of the year, up 24.2% year on year. Under the arrangement, companies that obtain the AEO status in the two countries will enjoy simplified customs procedures, such as reduced examination and prioritized clearance, which will significantly shorten customs clearance time and reduce warehouse and logistics costs. So far, the number of economies that have signed AEO mutual recognition agreements with China stands at 34, covering 60 countries and regions. China has implemented the AEO mutual recognition arrangements with 53 countries and regions across the world. China's exports of artificial intelligence-related products have maintained a rapid growth this year as various regions work to bring more advanced AI capabilities into tools and services aimed at industry use and everyday life. South China's Guangdong province, supported by a well-developed consumer electronic supply chain, has fostered a diverse range of smart terminal products that have reached global markets. Currently, Chinese smartwatches and smart toys are sold in over 170 countries and regions worldwide. In Shanghai, where the intelligent sensing industry is a major strength, leaders in 3D printers are in hot demand, helping accelerate the upgrade of intelligent driving worldwide. Southwest China's Sichuan province, home to a cluster of core computing component companies, is focusing on integrated circuit research, development, and manufacturing, providing key hardware for global digital infrastructure. In the first half of this year, China's exports of laser ranging radar used for intelligent driving increased by 58.3%, while exports of 3D printers surged by 109.3%. Meanwhile, exports of intelligent bionic robots built around AI technologies exceeded 10,000 units, and intelligent handling robots and welding robots continued to expand into the global manufacturing market with export growth rates both exceeding 60%.
1: Elon Musk dismissed as fake news a report that executives at his electric vehicle company Tesla have been told to prepare for a separation of its China business ahead of a potential merger with his space exploration firm, SpaceX. Tesla advisors have discussed possible options for a separation, including a spin-off, sale, or closure, the Wall Street Journal reported on Thursday, July 30th, adding that it was unclear how quickly Tesla could move on the China business and that the plans could change. "This has never even come up in a discussion ever," Musk, the world's richest person, said on his ex social media account in response to the report. Absurdly fake news. A merger between Musk's Tesla and SpaceX would raise geopolitical and regulatory hurdles, particularly in China, because SpaceX is a major U.S. defense contractor involved in national security and satellite programs, while Tesla operates wholly owned manufacturing facilities in China. Investors and analysts have long speculated about the possibility of combining Musk's EV and space firms, with the discussion intensifying during SpaceX's record $75 billion initial public offering process. The Bank of Japan kept interest rates unchanged, but signaled that further policy tightening remains possible as inflationary pressures continue to build. The central bank left its benchmark short-term interest rate at 1%, following last month's increase to the highest level in more than three decades. The Bank of Japan governor said that policymakers are becoming increasingly alert to the risk that underlying inflation could rise above the bank's 2% target. The central bank strengthened its inflation outlook, indicating for the first time that underlying price growth could exceed its target if current trends persist. Officials said that they will continue monitoring the effects of currency movements, global demand for artificial intelligence technologies, and developments in the Middle East when considering future rate decisions. The decision followed Japan's latest intervention in currency markets to support the yen after its recent weakness, although the move provided only limited relief. The Bank of Japan reiterated its commitment to raising interest rates gradually if economic activity and inflation continue to develop in line with its expectations. South Korea's stock benchmark soared 14% in early trade on Friday, riding investors' surge back into semiconductor shares around the world in the latest wild swing for a market that is being tossed back and forth by leveraged bets. Samsung Electronics shares jumped 18%, and SK Hynix stock surged 21% in morning trade. Overnight, a 15% surge in Microsoft after a stellar forecast reignited buying in chip shares on Wall Street. The KOSPI, however, remains fragile and down more than 30% from a peak late in June. It is on track for a monthly fall of nearly 25%, its largest since the Asian financial crisis in 1997. Samsung Electronics and SK Hynix led the advance as optimism over artificial intelligence and strong global chip demand lifted technology stocks. Despite the rebound, the KOSPI remains sharply lower than its recent peak, highlighting continued volatility in the market.
2: Zirat Bank is with you all around the world.
0: FIFA 7.

0: On Friday, it will not proceed with its proposal to sell a piece of its business empire to outside investors after the project was met with fierce resistance from some of its member associations. FIFA's plan was to raise up to $4.2 billion by selling about a 20% stake in a new unit that would run FIFA events, including the World Cup, valuing it at $20 billion. The proposal, first announced on Tuesday, was strongly opposed by European soccer's governing body, UEFA, which threatened a boycott and accused FIFA of putting the sport's soul up for sale. Having listened carefully to all the views, it has become clear that the project has created divisions of a nature that, regardless of the level of support, are no longer in the interest of the objectives set out in the first place, FIFA President Gianni Infantino said in a statement. Our purpose has always been and will always be to unite and improve. As a result, this proposal will not proceed.
1: Confirm.
0: Earlier on Friday, Infantino's senior advisor, Carlos Cordero, resigned with immediate effect, calling the plan a bad deal for football.
1: Will be.
0: Cordero, who was appointed in 2021 by Infantino to help shape FIFA's future, said the body was mortgaging football's future without any compelling justification. FIFA's chief operating officer, Kevin Lamour, said staff were deceived by Infantino, describing the proposal as a project of one person.
1: Oh, you gotta be kidding.
0: British Prime Minister Andy Burnham, meanwhile, told reporters on Friday that Infantino was the wrong man to lead the organization. Trump, however, said he did not speak with Infantino about FIFA offering stakes to external investors, despite having a close relationship after the U.S. co-hosted the World Cup.
2: So you have your ticket already for the final.
3: It seemed to come out of nowhere. This is the biggest sport in the world and the biggest organization in the world, and trying to turn it into a private equity angle and get private companies involved in this, it just felt wrong. Infantino saw the writing on the wall and realized that this wasn't going to go anywhere. It didn't help that he really didn't let on that this was going on. He didn't really advance notice anyone. It seemed to be a one-man plan. And I think a lot of the association members were shocked and surprised when they heard about it. It also didn't help that you had a Kushner involved in this whole thing, especially what was going on during the World Cup with Balogun and Trump. To have a Trump relative involved in this only made the whole thing much worse.
0: Manchester City held an open training session in Hong Kong on Friday ahead of their preseason fixture against Inter Milan, with new manager Enzo Maresca overseeing preparations in front of thousands of fans at the Kai Tak Stadium. On the pitch, new signing Jeremy Manga joined established first-team players including Phil Foden, Josko Gvardiol, Mateo Kovacic, Savinho, and Gianluigi Donnarumma in drills and shooting exercises. Speaking at a news conference before training, Maresca declined to comment in detail on the controversy surrounding FIFA's proposed commercial subsidiary, but endorsed the view that supporters remain at the heart of the game. Midfielder Rico Lewis said the squad was adapting quickly to Maresca's methods despite significant changes following the offseason.
4: I cannot say too much, to be honest, because I don't know exactly the details. The focus since we are here, since I joined the club, has been, as you know, to prepare session, to be focused on tomorrow game and then the next one. So I don't have many details to give you the right answer.
5: Xabi Alonso was asked about it and he said football is for the people. Is that something you agree with?
4: Luco, football for sure is for the people, for the fans, no doubt. We are talking with Hugo, with the club, about some target. It's a normal situation when the window transfer is open. Anything can happen. For sure, we are going to do something, but we are looking at different position.
1: Yeah, obviously it's a big change in for the club. Obviously the manager leaving, a new manager coming in, loads of new teammates. But I think it's not going to be too different. You know, every year there's changes. People leave, people join, and that's just part of football. So I think all the people in the dressing room, all the players are used to changing and adapting, and I think it'll be the same. But everyone's really excited to get the season underway. I mean, me personally, I've been working as hard as I can, even in the off season, to get as fit as I can and to work as hard as I can to be ready. And us as a team, you know, I feel like we've gelled very well in the first 2 weeks. Getting to know the manager, getting to know his philosophy and what he wants to bring to the team. And I think there's good signs already, and I think these games will help us gel even better.
0: Liverpool continued their preseason preparations with an open training session at the Endeavour Health Performance Center in Chicago on Friday, ahead of their upcoming friendly against Leeds United. Dozens of fans watched as head coach Andoni Iraola put his squad through a series of drills, including rondos, shooting exercises, and set-piece work. The session came after Iraola said Liverpool are still looking to strengthen several areas of the squad before the transfer window closes, with the manager highlighting the need to add a winger following a summer of significant departures and injury setbacks. Liverpool are in the United States as part of their preseason tour and will face Leeds United before continuing their build-up to the Premier League season, which begins away to Newcastle United on August 23rd.
6: Sponsored by Hot.

Founded in 1999 in Vienna, Austria, VakıfBank Bank International AG operates branches in Vienna, Frankfurt, and Cologne, as well as a representative office in Budapest, employing 73 staff members. The bank plays a significant role in strengthening economic relations and foreign trade between Turkey, Austria, and Germany. It primarily focuses on financing the commercial activities of its corporate clients and investing in bonds. With a strong capital and liquidity structure, the bank reached a total asset size of €991 million by the end of 2024. Thanks to its strong brand recognition, it serves approximately 13,000 customers across a broad base.

0: Welcome to ANews. I'm Omer Taslim. You're watching Turkey's Diplomacy. Why I say that this is a very significant visit,
1: it can be incredibly helpful.
0: Palestinians from the Gaza Strip.
2: Why those humanitarian aid still stuck?
3: If we put Daesh aside, is this the end of Netanyahu?
1: So many chefs in the kitchen.
0: The end of sanctions.

0: Well, I think we just want to win. You know, we just want to win. We're doing very well. We're trying to be nice as you can be in, you know, a situation like that. But, you know, they're being decimated. They have no Navy. They have no Air Force. They have no anti-aircraft. It doesn't mean they don't have any capability. They have some, but very little. We just want to win. We don't want to have them. It's very simple. They cannot have a nuclear weapon. Iran will not have a nuclear weapon, and they can't have a nuclear weapon. If they did, the Middle East would have been wiped out by now. If I didn't stop the JCPOA, the Obama deal, I believe Israel would no longer be with us, and big parts of the Middle East. We have an understanding with Israel. Israel is very happy about it. Israel helped us. And they've been very good. They've been very good about it. Most people said that would be a deal that would be undoable. Now, will it go through its ups and downs? It's a very complex situation over there. The people are very complex and difficult. I thought that would be possible, to disarm Hamas. That shows you how much success we're having with Iran. Because if you go 4 months ago, 5 months ago, a deal like that would have been impossible. So it's a big step for the Middle East, and people are really impressed by it, and they're surprised by it.
1: U.S. President Donald Trump said talks in Cairo between mediators and Hamas leaders on Thursday have led to a phased disarmament agreement in Gaza. But a Hamas official described the deal as a draft, and U.S. officials said Israel was skeptical the militant Palestinian group would surrender its weapons. Today, the Board of Peace reached a historic agreement for the complete disarmament of Hamas and all other armed groups in Gaza, Trump said in a social media post, adding that the disarmament would come in phases. This is a monumental step toward lasting peace and security. The agreement was a critical step towards Gaza being governed by a new Palestinian government that will work closely with the so-called Board of Peace, Trump said. At the same time, Israel will have the security it deserves, with Gaza no longer used as a base for terror attacks, he added. The Israeli embassy in Washington did not immediately respond to a request for comment on Trump's announcement. A Hamas source told Reuters the draft agreement stipulates that heavy weapons would only be stored and kept under the control of a Palestinian administration, and the weapons cannot be transferred to Israel. We will not take any action regarding disarmament prior to Israel's withdrawal from the Strip, Ghazi Hamad, a member of the Hamas negotiating team, told Al Jazeera.
0: Shooting the other side also.
1: A U.S. official on Thursday told reporters that Israel is very skeptical that Hamas will disarm. We're very confident they will adhere to it, the U.S. official added. If they don't, obviously President Trump would be very, very disappointed. There were also questions about how long the process would take. A Board of Peace official gave an estimate of 200 to 320 days, but a U.S. official played down that timeline. An Israeli official who declined to be identified said before Trump's announcement, Israel had rejected a proposal. Israel demands the complete disarmament of Hamas, including the removal of weapons from Gaza and the complete demilitarization of the Strip as a precondition for any process, the official said earlier on Thursday. The 15-point document in question does not provide a satisfactory response to these demands, and Israel conveyed its objections. Earlier, Israeli strikes killed at least 6 Palestinians in Gaza, including 2 children, medics said. Hamas leaders held talks with mediators from Egypt, Qatar, and Turkey on the second phase of Trump's Gaza plan, as presented to them by his Board of Peace. Trump set up the board to oversee a plan to end Israel's war in Gaza and rebuild the devastated territory. He appointed members of the board with himself as chair and said last year that the board will supervise Gaza's temporary governance.

0: The expanding U.S.-Iran war is raising fresh concerns over the security of regional shipping after a drone strike hit two gas vessels near Egypt's Mediterranean port of Damietta. The attack, which caused fires aboard two vessels near the entrance to the Suez Canal, has heightened fears that another key global energy corridor could come under pressure alongside the Strait of Hormuz. The incident has intensified concerns over the safety of commercial shipping, with analysts warning that threats are spreading beyond the Gulf to the Eastern Mediterranean and the Red Sea. The Strait of Hormuz remains a major flashpoint in the conflict, with shipping already severely disrupted, as the waterway continues to play a central role in diplomatic efforts between Washington and Tehran. Oman has continued mediation efforts by presenting proposals on the future management of the Strait of Hormuz, while discussions with Iran over the issue remain ongoing. Saudi Arabia has also proposed a multinational maritime coalition to help safeguard shipping lanes and energy supplies in the Red Sea as attacks on commercial vessels continue. The latest developments have reinforced concerns over global energy security, with more Saudi oil exports being rerouted through the Suez Canal and the Sumd pipeline to bypass the increasingly dangerous waters around the Gulf. The widening conflict has also drawn in additional regional actors, with recent military operations in Iraq and attacks affecting Egypt highlighting the growing risk of further regional escalation. The expanding maritime threats are adding to uncertainty in global energy markets as governments and shipping companies monitor the security of key trade routes across the Middle East.
1: The nature of the current war, the nature of the war that began on February 20th between Iran, United States, and Israel, is mobile, is expandable, it's uncontrollable, and as the events in the previous days and weeks proved, that it's going to be much more complicated and on and off, out of the control of the parties in it. This is not a war that can fall into the category of the managed escalations. From the Iranian point of view and perspective, as much as they can enlarge the war in terms of the compass, in terms of the geographical areas that the war is taking place into it, it's actually going to be a leverage for them. To them, an isolated war, which is only taking place between Iran, United States, and Israel, is actually an advantage for the United States. But the war that has a regional-wide effects is an advantage for Iran, because it triggers the fear of the spread of the chaos, the fear of the instability in both security-wise and energy-wise. That's why they were trying to send a signal, and they did send a signal to the Americans that this is going to be a war that is going to be expanded, is going to be enlarged day by day. And the recent events that took place, including the Ukrainians' attack on the Iranian and Russian cargoes in Caspian Sea, is also signaling that there are new parties that they may get involved into this war without any invitation. Iranian cannot understand, not only understand, but more importantly, accept that kind of the environment. So by the attacks that they made on Jordan, while it was surprisingly to many one, but they actually were trying to operate within their own strategy. And their strategy is that the current status quo of the no war, no peace is not achievable, or it's not beneficial to Iran's national security. And Iran needs to either restore the war or move forward to an actual peace.
2: The Iranian strategy at this moment is to demonstrate to the United States that it cannot get away with limited tit-for-tats that would be costly for Iran and not very costly for the U.S., that they would externalize the pain and even escalate into new territory in terms of both the scale and scope of attacks. This is why we have seen Iran attacking Jordan, a country that it did not attack in the past. We have also seen Iranian allies in the region putting more pressure on energy routes like Bab al-Mandab, or even with a recent attack in Egypt on the Suez Canal. If the war in Yemen, especially, I think that's the biggest area of concern. If the war in Yemen resumes, it might go on regardless of

0: whether Iran and the United States are able to reach an agreement or not. If relations between Iraq and Saudi Arabia are further damaged, that again could be a legacy of this war that would be long-lasting.
1: Yemen's Humanitarian Operations Coordination Center, which is set up by the Houthis in Sana'a, issued a statement on Saturday denying plans to levy transit tolls on most vessels sailing through the Bab al-Mandab Strait, a vital transit choke point connecting the Red Sea and the Gulf of Aden. In the statement, the HOCC said, "The safe transit service it provides to vessels are offered at no cost," adding, "All vessels outside the scope of the declared ban may transit safely." The statement also included an email address for vessels to apply for the safe transit. The denial comes after the Houthis announced a maritime ban on Saudi shipping on July 20th and warned international shipping companies that vessels trading with Saudi ports could face military attacks. In a statement released on July 24th, a Houthi spokesperson said the Bab al-Mandab Strait had not been closed, and that the recently announced maritime measures were limited to shipping linked to Saudi Arabia. Located between Yemen and the Horn of Africa, the strait facilitates the passage of a significant portion of global trade, including energy supplies. Supporters of Yemen's Houthi movement gathered in the capital Sana'a on Friday for an anti-Saudi rally, voicing support for the group's leadership as tensions with Saudi Arabia continue to escalate. Crowds filled Sabine Square, waving Houthi flags and chanting slogans denouncing Saudi Arabia, the United States, and Israel. The demonstration came days after Houthi attacks targeting shipping linked to Saudi Arabia and the kingdom's announcement of a new maritime security coalition. The rally followed weeks of mounting confrontation between the Iran-aligned Houthis and Saudi Arabia after the group announced a maritime blockade targeting Saudi shipping in the Red Sea and the Strait of Bab el-Mandeb, saying the measures were in response to what it called a Saudi blockade of Houthi-held areas. Saudi Arabia has rejected the accusations, condemned the attacks on commercial shipping, and announced a Saudi-led maritime coalition to protect navigation in the strategic waterway.

0: Russia pounded Ukraine's capital Kyiv with ballistic missiles on Saturday, killing at least 9 people and wounding 28 others, including 4 children, Kyiv Mayor Vitaly Klitschko said. More than a dozen explosions reverberated through the city. Russia has stepped up attacks on the capital in recent months, while Ukraine is chronically short of air defenses capable of downing ballistic missiles, which travel at several times the speed of sound. This is the second major attack on Kyiv this week. The strikes came 2 days after a suspected Russian cruise missile landed in Poland during a large attack on Ukraine. The attack on Thursday killed 9 people, including 6 members of one family in a village near Kryvyi Rih. In Kyiv, fires broke out across the city and power outages were reported in some areas. Klitschko said a residential building in Shevchenkivsky district was partially destroyed, trapping people inside. The first and second floors of the damaged building had partially collapsed.
1: A large group of migrants were escorted by police and military personnel on Saturday in Spain's enclave of Ceuta towards El Tarajal crossing border. Spain said on Friday, July 31st, it had reversed a huge rush of migrants into a Spanish enclave in North Africa, with most of the more than 50,000 people who had crossed the border by land and sea already heading back voluntarily. The Spanish government's representative in Ceuta said 57 bodies had been recovered on the Spanish side of the border, and that there could be additional casualties on the Moroccan side. It said some drowned and some were crushed while trying to climb the breakwater that holds the border fence. Spain's Interior Ministry said around 50,000 people had crossed the border since Thursday morning and estimated that 48,300 had returned by 6 p.m. on Friday. Juan Jesus Vivas, head of Ceuta's local government, said as many as 60,000 people had pushed across over the past couple of days.
2: I think this is a particularly tricky moment for Pedro Sanchez because he has made such an effort to sort of make the other case for migration, that it can be economically positive, and has sought to regularize approximately 500,000 migrants. Now, he has received over 1 million applications to be regularized in Spain, which has caused, as you can imagine, quite a debate on migration. And I think this is being really spread by the right in Spain, who would rather have, and not just Spain, but across Europe and across the world, we've seen Elon Musk joining in this debate, who would rather that Sanchez has to fight the next general election on migration rather than the economy, which has gone rather well. So it's about trying to make migration the number one topic to discuss that general election, which must happen essentially in the next 12 months.
3: So why did it happen? Why now? That's a good question, because I think it's not just one factor. It's not just a trigger. I think there's an opening. Of course, there's when we talk about young people, there's the kind of accumulated the social and economic frustration, like lack of job opportunities, and but there's also something interesting why it happens also around this summer period. Social media was also a tool to help those who've made it. So with practical advice on what to do when you get there, what are the first practical things you could do, register, get in, all the things that were needed. Of course, other dimensions come to play here, because we can't really underestimate the kind of the bigger geopolitical dimension here. Of course, this diplomatic development.

0: The plain modern office building behind me may not look like much, but if Prime Minister Andy Burnham has his way, it's going to become one of the most important buildings in Britain. This is the home of Number 10 North, a branch of the Prime Minister's office about 165 miles from the original 10 Downing Street in London. The UK is one of the most politically centralized countries in the world, but Andy Burnham wants to do things differently. Until last month, he was the mayor of Greater Manchester, and he wants to take what he learned here and apply it nationwide. He set up Number 10 North, he says, to solve one of the most difficult questions facing any UK government: how to spur growth in a sluggish economy and spread opportunity and wealth all around the country. Number 10 North represents the first time in modern memory that a prime minister has had a major office outside of London. It's planned to have dozens of staff, including aides, advisors, experts and civil servants, and Burnham himself says he'll work here at least one day a week. Critics say Number 10 North is an expensive gimmick, but Andy Burnham calls it a North Pole to counterbalance the South Pole of Westminster-based London politics. He wants this to be a hub for transferring power and money away from central government and to local authorities around the country. As a first announcement, he said that starting next year, mayors will be able to keep a chunk of the income tax and business tax raised in their areas to spend on transport or infrastructure or other projects. Mayors have welcomed this move, but like so much of what Andy Burnham has announced during his extremely busy first 2 weeks in office, the devil is going to be very much in the detail, and the detail is very much still to be confirmed.
1: Firefighters battled a large wildfire in the southwestern Aden province of Turkiye on Friday, July 31st. Helicopters poured water over flames as thick smoke rose above burning vegetation. In the last 3 days, 80 wildfires broke out in forest areas, Forest Minister Ibrahim Yumakli said on Friday, adding that five were ongoing. Strong winds and low humidity have caused the fires to spread quicker, despite efforts to contain them from the air and ground. Global warming is giving the Mediterranean region hotter, drier summers, scientists say, with wildfires surging each year. Although heat waves and wildfires are common in the region, their impact on human life, along with the scale of destruction, have become more pronounced in recent years due to shifting weather patterns.

0: Wildfires raged in Greece's Chaidari suburb in the western part of Athens on Friday. Smoke could be seen rising over the Acropolis as firefighting aircraft dumped water on the burning flames. Residents described their fear of seeing their homes and surrounding forests destroyed by recurring summer wildfires, saying they could not continue living with the constant threat. They also warned of the loss of vital green areas, calling the destruction of local flora and fauna a blow to the area's natural green lungs. Greece experienced serious flare-ups and sporadic fires throughout the country on Friday, with residents of two communities west of Athens advised to evacuate as a precaution from a wildfire, giving off plumes of smoke in the hills surrounding the Greek capital. There were fresh outbreaks in other areas of the country. In the area of Boeotia, northwest of Athens, hundreds of residents and visitors of a small coastal community were evacuated on Coast Guard boats and small fishing vessels as thick plumes of orange smoke covered the area. Europe has been ravaged by wildfires this summer after successive record-breaking heat waves, leaving vast stretches of drought-parched vegetation primed to burn and forcing hundreds of thousands of people to flee their homes.
1: Two months ago, I warned that El Niño was arriving on our doorstep. Now it is inside the house and turning up the heat. New forecasts released today by the World Meteorological Organization provide a stark picture of the period from August through October. El Niño is strengthening, adding fuel to a planet already on fire. Today's latest news indicates sea surface temperatures in key monitoring regions to average nearly 3 degrees Celsius above normal. At the same time, WMO's outlook shows that through October, nearly every land area on Earth is expected to be hotter than normal. Taken together, that risks shattering every seasonal record and driving even more severe effects worldwide. We are in uncharted territory. The verdict is clear. The climate crisis is in overdrive. Extreme heat has long been called the silent killer. Yet even that description may understate the crisis because heat deaths are vastly undercounted around the world. Many fatalities linked to extreme heat are never recorded as such, even when heat plays a decisive role. What we do know is deeply alarming. Heat is claiming lives on a growing scale, day after day, in every region of the world. And while extreme heat is a global crisis, those who have done the least to fuel it are paying the highest price. Children, older persons, people with disability, outdoor workers, people living in informal settlements, and communities pushed to the margins. Extreme heat is widening inequalities, deepening hunger, weakening economies, and pushing development further out of reach.
2: At the height of France's summer camping season, Domaine de la Rive in southwest France should be packed with holidaymakers. Instead, the campsite stands empty after approaching wildfire threats forced an evacuation. The fires are part of what French officials have described as an unprecedented wildfire season. Campsite manager Adrien Folliot says the scene is a far cry from a normal July.
3: Normally, at the end of July, the campsite is full. At this time of year, we don't have any pitches available. We would have already seen plenty of children riding bikes around the campsite.
2: The evacuation order came around 8:30 p.m. as wildfire flames approached a campsite near the town of Bicaros. Within minutes, families were told to leave. Folio says staff cleared the site quickly.
3: The evacuation went well. It was very quick. We evacuated 1,200 people in 30 minutes. It all happened calmly. The teams are trained to carry out this type of evacuation.
2: When staff returned, they found signs of the hurried departure everywhere. The Domaine de la Rive site escaped damage. But Reuters footage from nearby Leger Cap Ferret shows scorched campsites and burned tents after the fire swept through the region. Although the campsite was spared, Folio says the financial impact will be significant.
3: Campsites generate 80% of their revenue in July and August. So we've lost roughly 15% of our revenue, which is almost half of our profitability.
2: According to France's National Federation of Outdoor Lodging, 62 campsites were evacuated in the wildfire-affected area. The fires have become a wake-up call for an industry increasingly exposed to the realities of a warming climate. As operators adapt to growing wildfire risks, they face the challenge of protecting one of France's most enduring holiday traditions.
0: At least 10 people were injured in a magnitude 4.7 earthquake that struck the Campi Flegre area near the southern Italian city of Naples on Friday, according to Italy's Civil Protection Department. Some residents were evacuated from damaged homes, while others prepared to spend the night outdoors because they feared further tremors. The quake was recorded at 7:46 p.m., with its epicenter between the towns of Pozzuoli and Quarto, at a depth of about 3 kilometers, Italy's National Institute of Geophysics and Volcanology said. INGV said the earthquake formed part of an ongoing seismic swarm. 10 tremors had been recorded by 8:25 p.m., with the 4.7 quake the strongest, it said. The earthquake was felt throughout Naples, on the island of Ischia, and as far as the Sorrento Peninsula. Earthquakes are relatively frequent in Italy,

0: ただ作ればそれ。
1: Sri Lanka's former police chief, Pujitha Jayasundara, and former senior defense official, Hemasiri Fernando, were sentenced to death on Friday over the 2019 Easter bombings that killed 279 people, local media reported. A special court known as the Permanent Trial at Bar found the pair guilty on multiple charges, including failing to prevent the attacks despite prior intelligence warnings, criminal dereliction of duty, murder, and attempted murder, local broadcaster Ada Durana reported. Sri Lanka retains the death penalty but has observed a long-standing de facto moratorium on executions, with death sentences typically commuted to life imprisonment. The two former officials were acquitted of the same charges by a three-judge high court bench in 2022. However, a fresh trial began in March after the Supreme Court ordered the case to be reheard. The attacks on April 21, 2019, targeted three churches and three hotels. The bombings, the deadliest in Sri Lanka's recent history, also injured about 500 people, many of them members of the island's Christian minority.

0: Authorities were working Thursday to find the source of cyber attacks that targeted over 30 water systems in Minnesota and came amid warnings that Iranian hackers have been focused on such systems. Minnesota IT services said state officials had yet to identify who was behind the attacks that took place Sunday and Monday. There were no reports that residents had been impacted by the attacks, though one city asked residents to conserve water for a couple hours while they tried to determine what was wrong. The FBI, which is investigating, has not publicly identified a culprit, and a spokesperson declined to say Thursday who the Bureau thought might be responsible. The FBI, Cybersecurity and Infrastructure Security Agency, and other agencies warned in an advisory last week that Iranian hackers have been targeting water and wastewater systems and the operational controls other critical infrastructure sectors. The state agency said there are similarities among the incidents, including timing and the types of technology used, but investigators haven't determined if the same culprit was behind each one. The city said crews were able to continue operating the system during the outage, and it didn't have any impact on water levels or quality.
1: Ten international climbers, led by a renowned Nepal-born mountaineer, were missing after an avalanche struck Broad Peak, one of the world's highest mountains in northern Pakistan. The Alpine Club of Pakistan received initial reports that the avalanche struck the team led by Nirmal Purja, and the climbers have been out of communication since then, Club Vice President Karar Hydri said in a statement late Thursday.
2: I think it was a great honor, and it was a great team effort. I think it was emotional because we all walk in the summit together, and that's a clear message for everybody in the world to say that if you unite together, anything is possible.
1: The expedition includes five Nepalese climbers, Pakistani mountaineer Sohail Sakhi of Hunza, Bomani climber Nathira, American climber Mallory Gase, a Chinese climber identified as Wong, and another foreign climber. The club's president, Major General Irfan Arshad, and its senior leaders were in contact with government officials to facilitate an immediate search and rescue operation. The club said every effort was being made to mobilize helicopters and other rescue resources quickly, subject to weather and operational conditions.
3: Ziraat Bank is with you all around the world.

China's foreign exchange regulator has rolled out new rules to ease access to domestic foreign currency loans, a move aimed at streamlining financing for domestic exporters and reducing administrative burdens on businesses.

0: The State Administration of Foreign Exchange issued the notice on further improving the management of domestic foreign exchange loans on Friday, with the new provision set to come into effect on October 1st, 2026. Under the revised framework, eligible domestic foreign currency loans backed by goods or services trade exports may now be directly credited to businesses' current foreign exchange settlement accounts. Previously, such loans were subject to more restrictive account management. The notice also simplifies forex settlement and repayment procedures. Loan settlement is now managed based on the underlying transaction background rather than through blanket restrictions. Repayment requirements will also be streamlined. Borrowers can now purchase foreign exchange directly at banks to repay domestic forex loans by presenting authentic supporting documents, eliminating prior administrative approval requirements. Li Liuyang, head of forex research at the China International Capital Corporation Limited, said the changes are expected to deliver tangible benefits to domestic exporters. Under the previous rules, domestic foreign currency loans were generally not allowed to be settled into the Chinese yuan, but the new regulation extends the settlement eligibility to forex loans backed by goods or services exports, where export proceeds serve as the primary repayment source, he explained. The move is part of China's broader efforts to support the real economy and facilitate cross-border trade. The notice is also consistent with a series of incremental reforms introduced by SAFE in recent years, including the expansion of cross-border trade facilitation pilots and the relaxation of forex settlement rules for multinational corporations. The China-Uzbekistan Authorized Economic Operator Mutual Recognition Arrangement officially came into effect on Saturday, offering easier customs clearance for exporters from both countries. According to the General Administration of Customs, China is Uzbekistan's first AEO mutual recognition partner, and the country has become Uzbekistan's largest trading partner and one of its biggest sources of foreign investment. The AEO system, initiated by the World Customs Organization, is aimed at facilitating customs clearance for enterprises with outstanding records in terms of legal compliance, credit rating, and safety. Data showed that the trade volume between China and Uzbekistan totaled 64.77 billion yuan, about 9.59 billion US dollars in the first 6 months of the year, up 24.2% year on year. Under the arrangement, companies that obtain the AEO status in the two countries will enjoy simplified customs procedures, such as reduced examination and prioritized clearance, which will significantly shorten customs clearance time and reduce warehouse and logistics costs. So far, the number of economies that have signed AEO mutual recognition agreements with China stands at 34, covering 60 countries and regions. China has implemented the AEO mutual recognition arrangements with 53 countries and regions across the world. China's exports of artificial intelligence-related products have maintained a rapid growth this year, as various regions work to bring more advanced AI capabilities into tools and services aimed at industry use and everyday life. South China's Guangdong province, supported by a well-developed consumer electronic supply chain, has fostered a diverse range of smart terminal products that have reached global markets. Currently, Chinese smartwatches and smart toys are sold in over 170 countries and regions worldwide. In Shanghai, where the intelligent sensing industry is a major strength, leaders in 3D printers are in hot demand, helping accelerate the upgrade of intelligent driving worldwide. Southwest China's Sichuan province, home to a cluster of core computing component companies, is focusing on integrated circuit research, development, and manufacturing, providing key hardware for global digital infrastructure. In the first half of this year, China's exports of laser ranging radar used for intelligent driving increased by 58.3%, while exports of 3D printers surged by 109.3%. Meanwhile, exports of intelligent bionic robots built around AI technologies exceeded 10,000 units, and intelligent handling robots and welding robots continued to expand into the global manufacturing market, with export growth rates both exceeding 60%.
1: Elon Musk dismissed as fake news a report that executives at his electric vehicle company Tesla have been told to prepare for a separation of its China business ahead of a potential merger with his space exploration firm SpaceX.

0: Tesla advisors have discussed possible options for a separation, including a spin-off, sale, or closure, the Wall Street Journal reported on Thursday, July 30th, adding that it was unclear how quickly Tesla could move on the China business and that the plans could change. This has never even come up in a discussion ever, Musk, the world's richest person, said on his ex social media account in response to the report. Absurdly fake news. A merger between Musk's Tesla and SpaceX would raise geopolitical and regulatory hurdles, particularly in China, because SpaceX is a major U.S. defense contractor involved in national security and satellite programs, while Tesla operates wholly owned manufacturing facilities in China. Investors and analysts have long speculated about the possibility of combining Musk's EV and space firms, with the discussion intensifying during SpaceX's record $75 billion initial public offering process. The Bank of Japan kept interest rates unchanged, but signaled that further policy tightening remains possible as inflationary pressures continue to build. The central bank left its benchmark short-term interest rate at 1%, following last month's increase to the highest level in more than three decades. The Bank of Japan governor said that policymakers are becoming increasingly alert to the risk that underlying inflation could rise above the bank's 2% target. The central bank strengthened its inflation outlook, indicating for the first time that underlying price growth could exceed its target if current trends persist. Officials said that they will continue monitoring the effects of currency movements, global demand for artificial intelligence technologies, and developments in the Middle East when considering future rate decisions. The decision followed Japan's latest intervention in currency markets to support the yen after its recent weakness, although the move provided only limited relief. The Bank of Japan reiterated its commitment to raising interest rates gradually if economic activity and inflation continue to develop in line with its expectations. South Korea's stock benchmark soared 14% in early trade on Friday, riding investors' surge back into semiconductor shares around the world in the latest wild swing for a market that is being tossed back and forth by leveraged bets. Samsung Electronics shares jumped 18%, and SK Hynix stock surged 21% in morning trade. Overnight, a 15% surge in Microsoft after a stellar forecast reignited buying in chip shares on Wall Street. The KOSPI, however, remains fragile and down more than 30% from a peak late in June. It is on track for a monthly fall of nearly 25%, its largest since the Asian financial crisis in 1997. Samsung Electronics and SK Hynix led the advance as optimism over artificial intelligence and strong global chip demand lifted technology stocks. Despite the rebound, the KOSPI remains sharply lower than its recent peak, highlighting continued volatility in the market.
1: Zirat Bank is with you all around the world.

FIFA said on Friday it will not proceed with its proposal to sell a piece of its business empire to outside investors after the project was met with fierce resistance from some of its member associations. FIFA's plan was to raise up to $4.2 billion by selling about a 20% stake in a new unit that would run FIFA events, including the World Cup, valuing it at $20 billion. The proposal, first announced on Tuesday, was strongly opposed by European soccer's governing body, UEFA, which threatened a boycott and accused FIFA of putting the sport's soul up for sale. Having listened carefully to all the views,

0: It has become clear that the project has created divisions of a nature that, regardless of the level of support, are no longer in the interest of the objective set out in the first place, FIFA President Gianni Infantino said in a statement. Our purpose has always been and will always be to unite and improve. As a result, this proposal will not proceed.
1: Confirm.
0: Earlier on Friday, Infantino's senior advisor, Carlos Cordero, resigned with immediate effect, calling the plan a bad deal for football.
1: Will be.
0: Cordero, who was appointed in 2021 by Infantino to help shape FIFA's future, said the body was mortgaging football's future without any compelling justification. FIFA's chief operating officer, Kevin Lamore, said staff were deceived by Infantino, describing the proposal as a project of one person.
1: Oh, you gotta be kidding.
0: British Prime Minister Andy Burnham, meanwhile, told reporters on Friday that Infantino was the wrong man to lead the organization. Trump, however, said he did not speak with Infantino about FIFA offering stakes to external investors, despite having a close relationship after the U.S. co-hosted the World Cup.
2: So you have your ticket already for the final.
3: It seemed to come out of nowhere. This is the biggest sport in the world and the biggest organization in the world, and trying to turn it into a private equity angle and get private companies involved in this, it just felt wrong. Infantino saw the writing on the wall and realized that this wasn't going to go anywhere. It didn't help that he really didn't let on that this was going on. He didn't really advance notice anyone. It seemed to be a one-man plan. And I think a lot of the association members were shocked and surprised when they heard about it. It also didn't help that you had a Kushner involved in this whole thing, especially what was going on during the World Cup with Balogun and Trump. To have a Trump relative involved in this only made the whole thing much worse.
0: Manchester City held an open training session in Hong Kong on Friday ahead of their preseason fixture against Inter Milan, with new manager Enzo Maresca overseeing preparations in front of thousands of fans at the Kai Tak Stadium. On the pitch, new signing Jeremy Manga joined established first-team players including Phil Foden, Josko Gvardiol, Mateo Kovacic, Savinho, and Gianluigi Donnarumma in drills and shooting exercises. Speaking at a news conference before training, Maresca declined to comment in detail on the controversy surrounding FIFA's proposed commercial subsidiary, but endorsed the view that supporters remain at the heart of the game. Midfielder Rico Lewis said the squad was adapting quickly to Maresca's methods despite significant changes following the offseason.
4: I cannot say too much, to be honest, because I don't know exactly the details. The focus since we are here, since I joined the club, has been, as you know, to prepare session, to be focused on tomorrow game and then the next one. So I don't have many details to give you the right answer.
5: Xabi Alonso was asked about it and he said football is for the people. Is that something you agree with?
4: Luco, football for sure is for the people, for the fans, no doubt. We are talking with Hugo, with the club, about some target. It's a normal situation when the window transfer is open, anything can happen. For sure we are going to do something, but we are looking at different position.
6: Yeah, obviously it's a big change in for the club. Obviously the manager leaving, a new manager coming in, loads of new teammates. But I think it's not going to be too different. You know, every year there's changes. People leave, people join, and that's just part of football. So I think all the people in the dressing room, all the players are used to changing and adapting, and I think it'll be the same. But everyone's really excited to get the season underway. I mean, me personally, I've been working as hard as I can, even in the off season, to get as fit as I can and to work as hard as I can to be ready. And us as a team, you know, I feel like we've gelled very well in the first 2 weeks. Getting to know the manager, getting to know his philosophy and what he wants to bring to the team. And I think there's good signs already. And I think these games will help us gel even better.

0: Continued their preseason preparations with an open training session at the Endeavor Health Performance Center in Chicago on Friday, ahead of their upcoming friendly against Leeds United. Dozens of fans watched as head coach Andoni Iraola put his squad through a series of drills, including rondos, shooting exercises, and set-piece work. The session came after Iraola said Liverpool are still looking to strengthen several areas of the squad before the transfer window closes, with the manager highlighting the need to add a winger following a summer of significant departures and injury setbacks. Liverpool are in the United States as part of their preseason tour and will face Leeds United before continuing their build-up to the Premier League season, which begins away to Newcastle United on August 23rd.
1: Sponsored by Holland.

Well, I think we just want to win. You know, we just want to win. We're doing very well. We're trying to be nice as you can be in, you know, a situation like that. But, you know, they're being desperate.

0: They have no Navy, they have no Air Force, they have no anti-aircraft. Doesn't mean they don't have any capability. They have some, but very little. We just want to win. We don't want to have them. It's very simple. They cannot have a nuclear weapon. Iran will not have a nuclear weapon, and they can't have a nuclear weapon. If they did, the Middle East would have been wiped out by now. If I didn't stop the JCPOA, the Obama deal, I believe Israel would no longer be with us and big parts of the Middle East. We have an understanding with Israel. Israel is very happy about it. Israel helped us. And they've been very good. They've been very good about it. Most people said that would be a deal that would be undoable. Now, will it go through its ups and downs? It's a very complex situation over there. The people are very complex and difficult. I thought that would be possible to disarm Hamas. That shows you how much success we're having with Iran. Because if you go 4 months ago, 5 months ago, a deal like that would have been impossible. So it's a big step for the Middle East, and people are really impressed by it, and they're surprised by it.
1: U.S. President Donald Trump said talks in Cairo between mediators and Hamas leaders on Thursday have led to a phased disarmament agreement in Gaza. But a Hamas official described the deal as a draft, and U.S. officials said Israel was skeptical the militant Palestinian group would surrender its weapons. Today, the Board of Peace reached a historic agreement for the complete disarmament of Hamas and all other armed groups in Gaza, Trump said in a social media post, adding that the disarmament would come in phases. This is a monumental step toward lasting peace and security. The agreement was a critical step towards Gaza being governed by a new Palestinian government that will work closely with the so-called Board of Peace, Trump said. At the same time, Israel will have the security it deserves, with Gaza no longer used as a base for terror attacks, he added. The Israeli embassy in Washington did not immediately respond to a request for comment on Trump's announcement. A Hamas source told Reuters the draft agreement stipulates that heavy weapons would only be stored and kept under the control of a Palestinian administration, and the weapons cannot be transferred to Israel. We will not take any action regarding disarmament prior to Israel's withdrawal from the Strip, Ghazi Hamad, a member of the Hamas negotiating team, told Al Jazeera.
0: Shooting the other side also.
1: A U.S. official on Thursday told reporters that Israel is very skeptical that Hamas will disarm. We're very confident they will adhere to it, the U.S. official added. If they don't, obviously President Trump would be very, very disappointed. There were also questions about how long the process would take. A Board of Peace official gave an estimate of 200 to 320 days, but a U.S. official played down that timeline. An Israeli official who declined to be identified said before Trump's announcement, Israel had rejected a proposal. Israel demands the complete disarmament of Hamas, including the removal of weapons from Gaza and the complete demilitarization of the Strip as a precondition for any process, the official said earlier on Thursday. The 15-point document in question does not provide a satisfactory response to these demands, and Israel conveyed its objections. Earlier, Israeli strikes killed at least 6 Palestinians in Gaza, including 2 children, medics said. Hamas leaders held talks with mediators from Egypt, Qatar, and Turkey on the second phase of Trump's Gaza plan, as presented to them by his Board of Peace. Trump set up the board to oversee a plan to end Israel's war in Gaza and rebuild the devastated territory. He appointed members of the board with himself as chair and said last year that the board will supervise Gaza's temporary governance.
2: The expanding U.S.-Iran war is raising fresh concerns over the security of regional shipping after a drone strike hit 2 gas vessels near Egypt's Mediterranean port of Damietta. The attack, which caused fires aboard 2 vessels near the entrance to the Suez Canal, has heightened fears that another key global energy corridor could come under pressure alongside the Strait of Hormuz. The incident has intensified concerns over the safety of commercial shipping, with analysts warning that threats are spreading beyond the Gulf.

0: to the eastern Mediterranean and the Red Sea. The Strait of Hormuz remains a major flashpoint in the conflict, with shipping already severely disrupted, as the waterway continues to play a central role in diplomatic efforts between Washington and Tehran. Oman has continued mediation efforts by presenting proposals on the future management of the Strait of Hormuz, while discussions with Iran over the issue remain ongoing. Saudi Arabia has also proposed a multinational maritime coalition to help safeguard shipping lanes and energy supplies in the Red Sea as attacks on commercial vessels continue. The latest developments have reinforced concerns over global energy security, with more Saudi oil exports being rerouted through the Suez Canal and the Sumd pipeline to bypass the increasingly dangerous waters around the Gulf. The widening conflict has also drawn in additional regional actors, with recent military operations in Iraq and attacks affecting Egypt highlighting the growing risk of further regional escalation. The expanding maritime threats are adding to uncertainty in global energy markets as governments and shipping companies monitor the security of key trade routes across the Middle East.
1: The nature of the current war, the nature of the war that began on February 20th between Iran, United States, and Israel, is mobile, is expandable, it's uncontrollable, and as the events in the previous days and weeks proved that it's going to be much more complicated and on and off, out of the control of the parties in it. This is not a war that can fall into the category of the managed escalations. From the Iranian point of view and perspective, as much as they can enlarge the war in terms of the compass, in terms of the geographical areas that the war is taking place into it, it's actually going to be a leverage for them. To them, an isolated war, which is only taking place between Iran, United States, and Israel, is actually an advantage for the United States. But the war that has a regional-wide effects is an advantage for Iran because it triggers the fear of the spread of the chaos, the fear of the instability in both security-wise and energy-wise. That's why they were trying to send a signal, and they did send a signal to the Americans that this is going to be a war that is going to be expanded, is going to be enlarged day by day. And the recent events that took place, including the Ukrainians' attack on the Iranian and Russian cargoes in Caspian Sea, is also signaling that there are new parties that they may get involved into this war without any invitation. Iranian cannot understand, not only understand, but more importantly, accept that kind of the environment. So by the attacks that they made on Jordan, while it was surprisingly to many one, but they actually were trying to operate within their own strategy. And their strategy is that the current status quo of the no war, no peace is not achievable, or it's not beneficial to Iran's national security. And Iran needs to either restore the war or move forward to an actual peace.
2: The Iranian strategy at this moment is to demonstrate to the United States that it cannot get away with limited tit-for-tats that would be costly for Iran and not very costly for the U.S., that they would externalize the pain and even escalate into new territory in terms of both the scale and scope of attacks. This is why we have seen Iran attacking Jordan, a country that it did not attack in the past. We have also seen Iranian allies in the region putting more pressure on energy routes like Bab al-Mandab, or even with a recent attack in Egypt on the Suez Canal. If the war in Yemen, especially, I think that's the biggest area of concern. If the war in Yemen resumes, it might go on regardless of whether Iran and the United States are able to reach an agreement or not. If relations between Iraq and Saudi Arabia are further damaged, that again could be a legacy of this war that would be long-lasting.
0: Yemen's Humanitarian Operations Coordination Center, which is set up by the Houthis in Sana'a, issued a statement on Saturday denying plans to levy transit tolls on most vessels sailing

through the Bab al-Mandab Strait, a vital transit choke point connecting the Red Sea and the Gulf of Aden. In the statement, the HOCC said, "The safe transit service it provides to vessels are offered at no cost," adding all vessels outside the scope of the declared ban may transit safely. The statement also included an email address for vessels to apply for the safe transit. The denial comes after the Houthis announced a maritime ban on Saudi shipping on July 20th and warned international shipping companies that vessels trading with Saudi ports could face military attacks. In a statement released on July 24th, a Houthi spokesperson said the Bab al-Mandab Strait had not been closed, and that the recently announced maritime measures were limited to shipping linked to Saudi Arabia. Located between Yemen and the Horn of Africa, the strait facilitates the passage of a significant portion of global trade, including energy supplies.

Supporters of Yemen's Houthi movement gathered in the capital Sana'a on Friday for an anti-Saudi rally, voicing support for the group's leadership as tensions with Saudi Arabia continue to escalate. Crowds filled Sabin Square, waving Houthi flags and chanting slogans denouncing Saudi Arabia, the United States, and Israel. The demonstration came days after Houthi attacks targeting shipping, linked to Saudi Arabia and the kingdom's announcement of a new maritime security coalition. The rally followed weeks of mounting confrontation between the Iran-aligned Houthis and Saudi Arabia after the group announced a maritime blockade targeting Saudi shipping in the Red Sea and the Strait of Bab el-Mandeb, saying the measures were in response to what it called a Saudi blockade of Houthi-held areas. Saudi Arabia has rejected the accusations, condemned the attacks on commercial shipping, and announced a Saudi-led maritime coalition to protect navigation in the strategic waterway.

0: Kyiv with ballistic missiles on Saturday, killing at least 9 people and wounding 28 others, including 4 children, Kyiv Mayor Vitaly Klitschko said. More than a dozen explosions reverberated through the city. Russia has stepped up attacks on the capital in recent months, while Ukraine is chronically short of air defenses capable of downing ballistic missiles, which travel at several times the speed of sound. This is the second major attack on Kyiv this week. The strikes came 2 days after a suspected Russian cruise missile landed in Poland during a large attack on Ukraine. The attack on Thursday killed 9 people, including 6 members of one family in a village near Kryvyi Rih. In Kyiv, fires broke out across the city and power outages were reported in some areas. Klitschko said a residential building in Shevchenkivsky district was partially destroyed, trapping people inside. The first and second floors of the damaged building had partially collapsed.
1: A large group of migrants were escorted by police and military personnel on Saturday in Spain's enclave of Ceuta towards El Tarajal crossing border. Spain said on Friday, July 31st, it had reversed a huge rush of migrants into a Spanish enclave in North Africa, with most of the more than 50,000 people who had crossed the border by land and sea already heading back voluntarily. The Spanish government's representative in Ceuta said 57 bodies had been recovered on the Spanish side of the border and that there could be additional casualties on the Moroccan side. It said some drowned and some were crushed while trying to climb the breakwater that holds the border fence. Spain's Interior Ministry said around 50,000 people had crossed the border since Thursday morning and estimated that 48,300 had returned by 6 p.m. on Friday. Juan Jesus Vivas, head of Ceuta's local government, said as many as 60,000 people had pushed across over the past couple of days.
2: I think this is a particularly tricky moment for Pedro Sanchez because he has made such an effort to sort of make the other case for migration, that it can be economically positive, and has sought to regularize approximately 500,000 migrants. Now, he has received over 1 million applications to be regularized in Spain, which has caused, as you can imagine, quite a debate on migration. And I think this is really spread by the right in Spain, who would rather have, and not just Spain, but across Europe and across the world, we've seen Elon Musk joining in this debate, who would rather that Sanchez has to fight the next general election on migration rather than the economy, which has gone rather well. So it's about trying to make migration the number one topic to discuss that general election, which must happen essentially in the next 12 months.
3: So why did it happen? Why now? That's a good question, because I think it's not just one factor. It's not just a trigger. I think there's an opening. Of course, there's when we talk about young people, there's the kind of accumulated social and economic frustration, like lack of job opportunities, and but there's also something interesting why it happens also around this summer period. Social media was also a tool to help those who made it. So with practical advice on what to do when you get there, what are the first practical things you could do, register, get in, all the things that were needed. Of course, other dimensions come to play here, because we can't really underestimate the kind of the bigger geopolitical dimension here. Of course, there's diplomatic developments that at times trigger this

The plain modern office building behind me may not look like much, but if Prime Minister Andy Burnham has his way, it's going to become one of the most important buildings in Britain. This is the home of Number 10 North, a branch of the Prime Minister's office about 165 miles from the original 10 Downing Street in London. The UK is one of the most politically centralized countries in the world.

0: involved, but Andy Burnham wants to do things differently. Until last month, he was the mayor of Greater Manchester, and he wants to take what he learned here and apply it nationwide. He set up Number 10 North, he says, to solve one of the most difficult questions facing any UK government: how to spur growth in a sluggish economy and spread opportunity and wealth all around the country. Number 10 North represents the first time in modern memory that a prime minister has had a major office outside of London. It's planned to have dozens of staff, including aides, advisors, experts and civil servants, and Burnham himself says he'll work here at least one day a week. Critics say Number 10 North is an expensive gimmick, but Andy Burnham calls it a North Pole to counterbalance the South Pole of Westminster-based London politics. He wants this to be a hub for transferring power and money away from central government and to local authorities around the country. As a first announcement, he said that starting next year, mayors will be able to keep a chunk of the income tax and business tax raised in their areas to spend on transport or infrastructure or other projects. Mayors have welcomed this move, but like so much of what Andy Burnham has announced during his extremely busy first 2 weeks in office, the devil is going to be very much in the detail, and the detail is very much still to be confirmed.
1: Firefighters battled a large wildfire in the southwestern Aden province of Turkiye on Friday, July 31st. Helicopters poured water over flames as thick smoke rose above burning vegetation. In the last 3 days, 80 wildfires broke out in forest areas, Forest Minister Ibrahim Yumakli said on Friday, adding that five were ongoing. Strong winds and low humidity have caused the fires to spread quicker, despite efforts to contain them from the air and ground. Global warming is giving the Mediterranean region hotter, drier summers, scientists say, with wildfires surging each year. Although heat waves and wildfires are common in the region, their impact on human life, along with the scale of destruction, have become more pronounced in recent years due to shifting weather patterns.

0: Wildfires raged in Greece's Chaidari suburb in the western part of Athens on Friday. Smoke could be seen rising over the Acropolis as firefighting aircraft dumped water on the burning flames. Residents described their fear of seeing their homes and surrounding forests destroyed by recurring summer wildfires, saying they could not continue living with the constant threat. They also warned of the loss of vital green areas, calling the destruction of local flora and fauna a blow to the area's natural green lungs. Greece experienced serious flare-ups and sporadic fires throughout the country on Friday, with residents of two communities west of Athens advised to evacuate as a precaution from a wildfire, giving off plumes of smoke in the hills surrounding the Greek capital. There were fresh outbreaks in other areas of the country. In the area of Boeotia, northwest of Athens, hundreds of residents and visitors of a small coastal community were evacuated on Coast Guard boats and small fishing vessels as thick plumes of orange smoke covered the area. Europe has been ravaged by wildfires this summer after successive record-breaking heat waves, leaving vast stretches of drought-parched vegetation primed to burn and forcing hundreds of thousands of people to flee their homes.
1: Two months ago, I warned that El Nino was arriving on our doorstep. Now it is inside the house and turning up the heat. New forecasts released today by the World Meteorological Organization provide a stark picture of the period from August through October. El Nino is strengthening, adding fuel to a planet already on fire. Today's latest news indicates sea surface temperatures in key monitoring regions to average nearly 3 degrees Celsius above normal. At the same time, WMO's outlook shows that through October, nearly every land area on Earth is expected to be hotter than normal. Taken together, that risks shattering every seasonal record and driving even more severe effects worldwide.

0: We are in uncharted territory. The verdict is clear. The climate crisis is in overdrive. Extreme heat has long been called the silent killer. Yet even that description may understate the crisis because heat deaths are vastly undercounted around the world. Many fatalities linked to extreme heat are never recorded as such, even when heat plays a decisive role. What we do know is deeply alarming. Heat is claiming lives on a growing scale, day after day, in every region of the world. And while extreme heat is a global crisis, those who have done the least to fuel it are paying the highest price. Children, older persons, people with disability, outdoor workers, people living in informal settlements, and communities pushed to the margins. Extreme heat is widening inequalities, deepening hunger, weakening economies, and pushing development further out of reach.
1: At the height of France's summer camping season, Domaine de la Rive in southwest France should be packed with holidaymakers. Instead, the campsite stands empty after approaching wildfire threats forced an evacuation. The fires are part of what French officials have described as an unprecedented wildfire season. Campsite manager Adrien Folliot says the scene is a far cry from a normal July.
2: Normally, at the end of July, the campsite is full. At this time of year, we don't have any pitches available. We would have already seen plenty of children riding bikes around the campsite.
1: The evacuation order came around 8:30 p.m. as wildfire flames approached the campsite near the town of Bicaros. Within minutes, families were told to leave. Folio says staff cleared the site quickly.
2: The evacuation went well. It was very quick. We evacuated 1,200 people in 30 minutes. It all happened calmly. The teams are trained to carry out this type of evacuation.
1: When staff returned, they found signs of the hurried departure everywhere. The Domaine de la Rive site escaped damage. But Reuters footage from nearby Leger Cap Ferret shows scorched campsites and burnt tents after the fire swept through the region. Although the campsite was spared, Folio says the financial impact will be significant.
2: Campsites generate 80% of their revenue in July and August. So we've lost roughly 15% of our revenue, which is almost half of our profitability.
1: According to France's National Federation of Outdoor Lodging, 62 campsites were evacuated in the wildfire-affected area. The fires have become a wake-up call for an industry increasingly exposed to the realities of a warming climate. As operators adapt to growing wildfire risks, they face the challenge of protecting one of France's most enduring holiday traditions.
3: At least 10 people were injured in a magnitude 4.7 earthquake that struck the Campi Flegre area near the southern Italian city of Naples on Friday, according to Italy's Civil Protection Department. Some residents were evacuated from damaged homes, while others prepared to spend the night outdoors because they feared further tremors. The quake was recorded at 7:46 p.m., with its epicenter between the towns of Pozzuoli and Quarto, at a depth of about 3 kilometers, Italy's National Institute of Geophysics and Volcanology said. INGV said the earthquake formed part of an ongoing seismic swarm. 10 tremors had been recorded by 8:25 p.m., with the 4.7 quake the strongest, it said. The earthquake was felt throughout Naples, on the island of Ischia, and as far as the Sorrento Peninsula. Earthquakes are relatively frequent in Italy. Sri Lanka's former police chief, Pujith Jayasundara, and former senior defense official, Hemasiri Fernando, were sentenced to death on Friday over the 2019 Easter bombings that killed 279 people, local media reported. A special court known as the Permanent Trial at Bar found the pair guilty on multiple charges, including failing to prevent the attacks despite prior intelligence warnings, criminal dereliction of duty, murder, and attempted murder, local broadcaster Ada Durana reported. Sri Lanka retains the death penalty but has observed a long-standing de facto moratorium on executions, with death sentences typically commuted to life imprisonment. The two former officials were acquitted of the same charges by a three-judge high court bench in 2022. However, a fresh trial began in March after the Supreme Court ordered the case to be reheard. The attacks on April 21, 2019, targeted three churches and three hotels. The bombings, the deadliest in Sri Lanka's recent history, also injured about 500 people, many of them members of the island's Christian minority.

0: Authorities were working Thursday to find the source of cyber attacks that targeted over 30 water systems in Minnesota and came amid warnings that Iranian hackers have been focused on such systems. Minnesota IT services said state officials had yet to identify who was behind the attacks that took place Sunday and Monday. There were no reports that residents had been impacted by the attacks, though one city asked residents to conserve water for a couple hours while they tried to determine what was wrong. The FBI, which is investigating, has not publicly identified a culprit, and a spokesperson declined to say Thursday who the Bureau thought might be responsible. The FBI, Cybersecurity and Infrastructure Security Agency, and other agencies warned in an advisory last week that Iranian hackers have been targeting water and wastewater systems and the operational controls other critical infrastructure sectors. The state agency said there are similarities among the incidents, including timing and the types of technology used, but investigators haven't determined if the same culprit was behind each one. The city said crews were able to continue operating the system during the outage, and it didn't have any impact on water levels or quality.
1: Ten international climbers, led by a renowned Nepal-born mountaineer, were missing after an avalanche struck Broad Peak, one of the world's highest mountains in northern Pakistan. The Alpine Club of Pakistan received initial reports that the avalanche struck the team led by Nirmal Purja, and the climbers have been out of communication since then, Club Vice President Karar Hydri said in a statement late Thursday.
2: I think it was a great honor, and it was a great team effort. I think it was emotional because we all walk in the summit together, and that's a clear message for everybody in the world to say that if you unite together, anything is possible.
1: The expedition includes five Nepalese climbers, Pakistani mountaineer Sohail Sakhi of Hunza, Omani climber Nathira, American climber Mallory Gase, a Chinese climber identified as Wong, and another foreign climber. The club's president, Major General Irfan Arshad, and its senior leaders were in contact with government officials to facilitate an immediate search and rescue operation. The club said every effort was being made to mobilize helicopters and other rescue resources quickly, subject to weather and operational conditions.

China's foreign exchange regulator has rolled out new rules to ease access to domestic foreign currency loans, a move aimed at streamlining financing for domestic exporters and reducing administrative burdens on businesses. The State Administration of Foreign Exchange issued the notice on further improving the management of domestic foreign exchange loans on Friday, with the new provisions set to come into effect on October 1, 2026. Under the revised framework, eligible domestic foreign currency loans backed by goods or services trade exports may now be directly credited to businesses' current foreign exchange settlement accounts. Previously, such loans were subject to more restrictive account management. The notice also simplifies forex settlement and repayment procedures. Loan settlement is now managed based on the underlying transaction background rather than through blanket restrictions. Repayment requirements will also be

0: streamlined. Borrowers can now purchase foreign exchange directly at banks to repay domestic forex loans by presenting authentic supporting documents, eliminating prior administrative approval requirements. Li Liuyang, head of forex research at the China International Capital Corporation Limited, said the changes are expected to deliver tangible benefits to domestic exporters. Under the previous rules, domestic foreign currency loans were generally not allowed to be settled into the Chinese yuan, but the new regulation extends the settlement eligibility to forex loans backed by goods or services exports, where export proceeds serve as the primary repayment source, he explained. The move is part of China's broader efforts to support the real economy and facilitate cross-border trade. The notice is also consistent with a series of incremental reforms introduced by SAFE in recent years, including the expansion of cross-border trade facilitation pilots and the relaxation of forex settlement rules for multinational corporations. The China-Uzbekistan Authorized Economic Operator Mutual Recognition Arrangement officially came into effect on Saturday, offering easier customs clearance for exporters from both countries. According to the General Administration of Customs, China is Uzbekistan's first AEO mutual recognition partner, and the country has become Uzbekistan's largest trading partner and one of its biggest sources of foreign investment. The AEO system, initiated by the World Customs Organization, is aimed at facilitating customs clearance for enterprises with outstanding records in terms of legal compliance, credit rating, and safety. Data showed that the trade volume between China and Uzbekistan totaled 64.77 billion yuan, about 9.59 billion US dollars in the first 6 months of the year, up 24.2% year on year. Under the arrangement, companies that obtain the AEO status in the two countries will enjoy simplified customs procedures, such as reduced examination and prioritized clearance, which will significantly shorten customs clearance time and reduce warehouse and logistics costs. So far, the number of economies that have signed AEO mutual recognition agreements with China stands at 34, covering 60 countries and regions. China has implemented the AEO mutual recognition arrangements with 53 countries and regions across the world. China's exports of artificial intelligence-related products have maintained a rapid growth this year as various regions work to bring more advanced AI capabilities into tools and services aimed at industry use and everyday life. South China's Guangdong province, supported by a well-developed consumer electronic supply chain, has fostered a diverse range of smart terminal products that have reached global markets. Currently, Chinese smartwatches and smart toys are sold in over 170 countries and regions worldwide. In Shanghai, where the intelligent sensing industry is a major strength, leaders in 3D printers are in hot demand, helping accelerate the upgrade of intelligent driving worldwide. Southwest China's Sichuan province, home to a cluster of core computing component companies, is focusing on integrated circuit research, development, and manufacturing, providing key hardware for global digital infrastructure. In the first half of this year, China's exports of laser-ranging radar used for intelligent driving increased by 58.3%, while exports of 3D printers surged by 109.3%. Meanwhile, exports of intelligent bionic robots built around AI technologies exceeded 10,000 units, and intelligent handling robots and welding robots continued to expand into the global manufacturing market with export growth rates both exceeding 60%.
1: Elon Musk dismissed as fake news a report that executives at his electric vehicle company Tesla have been told to prepare for a separation of its China business ahead of a potential merger with his space exploration firm, SpaceX. Tesla advisors have discussed possible options for a separation, including a spin-off, sale, or closure, The Wall Street Journal reported on Thursday, July 30th. Adding that it was unclear how quickly Tesla could move on the China business and that the plans could change. This has never even come up in a discussion ever, Musk, the world's richest person, said on his ex social media account in response to the report. Absurdly fake news. A merger between Musk's Tesla and SpaceX would raise geopolitical and regulatory hurdles, particularly in China, because SpaceX is a major U.S. defense contractor involved in national

0: national security and satellite programs, while Tesla operates wholly owned manufacturing facilities in China. Investors and analysts have long speculated about the possibility of combining Musk's EV and space firms, with the discussion intensifying during SpaceX's record $75 billion initial public offering process. The Bank of Japan kept interest rates unchanged, but signaled that further policy tightening remains possible as inflationary pressures continue to build. The central bank left its benchmark short-term interest rate at 1%, following last month's increase to the highest level in more than three decades. The Bank of Japan governor said that policymakers are becoming increasingly alert to the risk that underlying inflation could rise above the bank's 2% target. The central bank strengthened its inflation outlook, indicating for the first time that underlying price growth could exceed its target if current trends persist. Officials said that they will continue monitoring the effects of currency movements, global demand for artificial intelligence technologies, and developments in the Middle East when considering future rate decisions. The decision followed Japan's latest intervention in currency markets to support the yen after its recent weakness, although the move provided only limited relief. The Bank of Japan reiterated its commitment to raising interest rates gradually if economic activity and inflation continue to develop in line with its expectations. South Korea's stock benchmark soared 14% in early trade on Friday, riding investors' surge back into semiconductor shares around the world in the latest wild swing for a market that is being tossed back and forth by leveraged bets. Samsung Electronics shares jumped 18%, and SK Hynix stock surged 21% in morning trade. Overnight, a 15% surge in Microsoft after a stellar forecast reignited buying in chip shares on Wall Street. The KOSPI, however, remains fragile and down more than 30% from a peak late in June. It is on track for a monthly fall of nearly 25%, its largest since the Asian financial crisis in 1997. Samsung Electronics and SK Hynix led the advance as optimism over artificial intelligence and strong global chip demand lifted technology stocks. Despite the rebound, the KOSPI remains sharply lower than its recent peak, highlighting continued volatility in the market.
1: FIFA said on Friday it will not proceed with its proposal to sell a piece of its business empire to outside investors after the project was met with fierce resistance from some of its member associations. FIFA's plan was to raise up to $4.2 billion by selling about a 20% stake in a new unit that would run FIFA events, including the World Cup, valuing it at $20 billion. The proposal, first announced on Tuesday, was strongly opposed by European soccer's governing body, UEFA, which threatened a boycott and accused FIFA of putting the sport's soul up for sale. Having listened carefully to all the views, it has become clear that the project has created divisions of a nature that, regardless of the level of support, are no longer in the interest of the objective set out in the first place, FIFA President Gianni Infantino said in a statement. Our purpose has always been and will always be to unite and improve. As a result, this proposal will not proceed.
2: Confirm.
1: Earlier on Friday, Infantino's senior advisor, Carlos Cordero, resigned with immediate effect, calling the plan a bad deal for football.
2: will be.
1: Cordero, who was appointed in 2021 by Infantino to help shape FIFA's future, said the body was mortgaging football's future without any compelling justification. FIFA's chief operating officer, Kevin Lamour, said staff were deceived by Infantino, describing the proposal as a project of one person.
3: Oh, you gotta be kidding.
1: British Prime Minister Andy Burnham, meanwhile, told reporters on Friday that Infantino was the wrong man to lead the organization. Trump, however, said he did not speak with Infantino about FIFA offering stakes to external investors, despite having a close relationship after the U.S. co-hosted the World Cup.
4: So you have your ticket already for the final.
5: It seemed to come out of nowhere. This is the biggest sport in the world and the biggest organization in the world, and trying to turn it into a private equity angle and get private companies involved in this, it just felt wrong. Infantino saw the writing on the wall and realized that this wasn't going to go anywhere. It didn't help that he really didn't let on that this was going on. He didn't really advance notice anyone. It seemed to be a one-man plan. And I think a lot of the association members were shocked and surprised when they heard about it. It also didn't help that you had a Kushner involved in this whole thing, especially what was going on during the World Cup with Balogun and Trump. To have a Trump relative involved in this only made the whole thing much worse.
1: Manchester City held an open training session in Hong Kong on Friday ahead of their preseason fixture against Inter Milan, with new manager Enzo Maresca overseeing preparations in front of thousands of fans at the Kai Tak Stadium. On the pitch, new signing Jeremy Manga joined established first-team players including Phil Foden, Josko Gvardiol, Mateo Kovacic, Savinho, and Gianluigi Donnarumma in drills and shooting exercises. Speaking at a news conference before training, Maresca declined to comment in detail on the controversy surrounding FIFA's proposed commercial subsidiary, but endorsed the view that supporters remain at the heart of the game. Midfielder Rico Lewis said the squad was adapting quickly to Maresca's methods despite significant changes following the offseason.
6: I cannot say too much, to be honest, because I don't know exactly the details. The focus since we are here, since I joined the club, has been, as you know, to prepare session, to be focused on tomorrow game and then the next one. So I don't have many details to give you the right answer.
7: But Xabi Alonso was asked about it and he said football is for the people. Is that something you agree with?
6: Luco, football for sure is for the people, for the fans, no doubt. We are talking with Hugo, with the club, about some target. It's a normal situation when the window transfer is open. Anything can happen. For sure, we are going to do something, but we are looking at different position.
8: Yeah, obviously it's a big change in for the club. Obviously the manager leaving, a new manager coming in, loads of new teammates. But I think it's not going to be too different. You know, every year there's changes. People leave, people join, and that's just part of football. So I think all the people in the dressing room, all the players are used to changing and adapting, and I think it'll be the same. But everyone's really excited to get the season underway. I mean, me personally, I've been working as hard as I can, even in the off season, to get as fit as I can and to work as hard as I can to be ready. And us as a team, you know, I feel like we've gelled very well in the first 2 weeks. Getting to know the manager, getting to know his philosophy and what he wants to bring to the team. And I think there's good signs already. And I think these games will help us gel even better.
1: Liverpool continued their preseason preparations with an open training session at the Endeavour Health Performance Center in Chicago on Friday ahead of their upcoming friendly against Leeds United. Dozens of fans watched as head coach Andoni Iraola put his squad through a series of drills, including rondos, shooting exercises, and set-piece work. The session came after Iraola said Liverpool are still looking to strengthen several areas of the squad before the transfer window closes, with the manager highlighting the need to add a winger following a summer of significant departures and injury setbacks. Liverpool are in the United States as part of their preseason tour and will face Leeds United before continuing their build-up to the Premier League season, which begins away to Newcastle United on August 23rd.
2: Sponsored by Halkbank.

Hello, I'm Sudha Ozar with your global weather update. Let's start. We begin in Europe, where light clouds continue to sweep quickly across the region, though cloudy, reaching 32 degrees, Athens is sunny at 33. Farther west, temperatures continue to rise. Moscow will be partly cloudy at 26 degrees, and London is cloudy at 25. Across the Balkans, summer has firmly set in. Zagreb is sunny at 36 degrees, while Sarajevo is partly cloudy at 33. It's getting warmer for the Middle East, though. Beirut is partly cloudy at 31 degrees, and Gaza has similar weather and temperature. In South Asia, Baku is at 30 degrees, and New Delhi is partly cloudy at 34. Farther east, Shanghai is partly cloudy at 39 degrees, while Jakarta has similar weather at 34. Across Africa, Tripoli is sunny at 31 degrees, Cape Town is cloudy at 22. In North America, Mexico City will be rainy at 26 degrees, New York is partly cloudy for today. In South America, Rio de Janeiro has a thunderstorm at 34 degrees, while Santiago is rainy at 12. Across Oceania, Sydney will be partly cloudy, and Melbourne is sunny at 12. That's the latest global weather update. 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

I would like to congratulate you.

Well, I think we just want to win. You know, we just want to win. We're doing very well. We're trying to be nice as you can be in, you know, a situation like that. But, you know, they're being decimated. They have no Navy. They have no Air Force. They have no anti-aircraft. It doesn't mean they don't have any capability. They have some, but very little. We just want to win. We don't want to have them. It's very simple. They cannot have a nuclear weapon. Iran will not have a nuclear weapon, and they can't have a nuclear weapon. If they did, the Middle East would have been wiped out by now. If I didn't stop the JCPOA, the Obama deal, I believe Israel would no longer be with us, and big parts of the Middle East. We have an understanding with Israel. Israel is very happy about it. Israel helped us with it.

0: and they've been very good. They've been very good about it. Most people said that would be a deal that would be undoable. Now, will it go through its ups and downs? It's a very complex situation over there. The people are very complex and difficult. I thought that would be possible to disarm Hamas. That shows you how much success we're having with Iran. Because if you go 4 months ago, 5 months ago, a deal like that would have been impossible. So it's a big step for the Middle East, and people are really impressed by it, and they're surprised by it.
1: U.S. President Donald Trump said talks in Cairo between mediators and Hamas leaders on Thursday have led to a phased disarmament agreement in Gaza. But a Hamas official described the deal as a draft, and U.S. officials said Israel was skeptical the militant Palestinian group would surrender its weapons. Today, the Board of Peace reached a historic agreement for the complete disarmament of Hamas and all other armed groups in Gaza, Trump said in a social media post, adding that the disarmament would come in phases. This is a monumental step toward lasting peace and security. The agreement was a critical step towards Gaza being governed by a new Palestinian government that will work closely with the so-called Board of Peace, Trump said. At the same time, Israel will have the security it deserves, with Gaza no longer used as a base for terror attacks, he added. The Israeli embassy in Washington did not immediately respond to a request for comment on Trump's announcement. A Hamas source told Reuters the draft agreement stipulates that heavy weapons would only be stored and kept under the control of a Palestinian administration, and the weapons cannot be transferred to Israel. We will not take any action regarding disarmament prior to Israel's withdrawal from the Strip, Ghazi Hamad, a member of the Hamas negotiating team, told Al Jazeera.
0: Shoot the other side also.
1: A U.S. official on Thursday told reporters that Israel is very skeptical that Hamas will disarm. We're very confident they will adhere to it, the U.S. official added. If they don't, obviously President Trump would be very, very disappointed. There were also questions about how long the process would take. A Board of Peace official gave an estimate of 200 to 320 days, but a U.S. official played down that timeline. An Israeli official who declined to be identified said before Trump's announcement, Israel had rejected a proposal. Israel demands the complete disarmament of Hamas, including the removal of weapons from Gaza and the complete demilitarization of the Strip as a precondition for any process, the official said earlier on Thursday. The 15-point document in question does not provide a satisfactory response to these demands, and Israel conveyed its objections. Earlier, Israeli strikes killed at least 6 Palestinians in Gaza, including 2 children, medics said. Hamas leaders held talks with mediators from Egypt, Qatar, and Turkey on the second phase of Trump's Gaza plan, as presented to them by his Board of Peace. Trump set up the board to oversee a plan to end Israel's war in Gaza and rebuild the devastated territory. He appointed members of the board with himself as chair and said last year that the board will supervise Gaza's temporary governance.
2: The expanding U.S.-Iran war is raising fresh concerns over the security of regional shipping after a drone strike hit 2 gas vessels near Egypt's Mediterranean port of Damietta. The attack, which caused fires aboard 2 vessels near the entrance to the Suez Canal, has heightened fears that another key global energy corridor could come under pressure alongside the Strait of Hormuz. The incident has intensified concerns over the safety of commercial shipping, with analysts warning that threats are spreading beyond the Gulf to the eastern Mediterranean and the Red Sea. The Strait of Hormuz remains a major flashpoint in the conflict, with shipping already severely disrupted, as the waterway continues to play a central role in diplomatic efforts between Washington and Tehran. Oman has continued mediation efforts by presenting proposals on the future management of the Strait of Hormuz, while discussions with Iran over the issue remain ongoing. Saudi Arabia has also proposed a multinational maritime coalition to help safeguard shipping lanes and energy supplies in the Red Sea as attacks on commercial vessels continue. The latest developments have reinforced concerns over global energy security, with more Saudi oil exports being rerouted through the Suez Canal and the Sumd pipeline to bypass the increasingly dangerous waters around the Gulf. The widening conflict has also drawn in additional regional actors, with recent military operations in Iraq and attacks affecting Egypt, highlighting the growing risk of further regional escalation. The expanding maritime threats are adding to uncertainty in global energy markets as governments and shipping companies monitor the security of key trade routes across the Middle East.
3: The nature of the current war, the nature of the war that began on February 20th between Iran, United States, and Israel, is mobile, is expandable, it's uncontrollable, and as the events in the previous days and weeks proved, that it's going to be much more complicated and on and off, out of the control of the parties in it. This is not a war that can fall into the category of the managed escalations. From the Iranian point of view and perspective, as much as they can enlarge the war in terms of the compass, in terms of the geographical areas that the war is taking place into, it is actually going to be a leverage for them. To them, an isolated war, which is only taking place between Iran, United States, and Israel, is actually an advantage for the United States. But a war that has a regional-wide effects is an advantage for Iran, because it triggers the fear of the spread of the chaos, the fear of the instability in both security-wise and energy-wise. That's why they were trying to send a signal, and they did send a signal to the Americans that this is going to be a war that is going to be expanded, is going to be enlarged day by day. And the recent events that took place, including the Ukrainians' attack on the Iranian and Russian cargoes in Caspian Sea, is also signaling that there are new parties that they may get involved into this war without any invitation. Iranian cannot understand, not only understand, but more importantly, accept that kind of the environment. So by the attacks that they made on Jordan, while it was surprisingly to many one, but they actually were trying to operate within their own strategy. And their strategy is that the current status quo of the no war, no peace is not achievable, or it's not beneficial to Iran's national security. And Iran needs to either restore the war or move forward to an actual peace.
4: The Iranian strategy at this moment is to demonstrate to the United States that it cannot get away with limited tit-for-tats that would be costly for Iran and not very costly for the U.S., that they would externalize the pain and even escalate into new territory in terms of both the scale and scope of attacks. This is why we have seen Iran attacking Jordan, a country that it did not attack in the past. We have also seen Iranian allies in the region putting more pressure on energy routes like Bab al-Mandab, or even with a recent attack in Egypt on the Suez Canal. If the war in Yemen, especially, I think that's the biggest area of concern. If the war in Yemen resumes, it might go on regardless of whether Iran and the United States are able to reach an agreement or not. If relations between Iraq and Saudi Arabia are further damaged, that again could be a legacy of this war that would be long-lasting.
2: Yemen's Humanitarian Operations Coordination Center, which is set up by the Houthis and Sana, issued a statement on Saturday denying plans to levy transit tolls on most vessels sailing through the Bab al-Mandab Strait, a vital transit choke point connecting the Red Sea and the Gulf of Aden. In the statement, the HOCC said the safe transit service it provides to vessels are offered at no cost, adding all vessels outside the scope of the declared ban may transit safely. The statement also included an email address for vessels to apply for the safe transit. The denial comes after the Houthis announced a maritime ban on Saudi shipping on July 20th and warned international shipping companies that vessels trading with Saudi ports could face military attacks. In a statement released on July 24th, a Houthi spokesperson said the Bab al-Mandab Strait had not been closed, and that the recently announced maritime measures were limited to shipping linked to Saudi Arabia. Located between Yemen and the Horn of Africa, the strait facilitates the passage of a significant portion of global trade, including energy supplies. Supporters of Yemen's Houthi movement gathered in the capital Sana'a on Friday for an anti-Saudi rally, voicing support for the group's leadership as tensions with Saudi Arabia continue to escalate. Crowds filled Sabin Square, waving Houthi flags and chanting slogans denouncing Saudi Arabia, the United States, and Israel. The demonstration came days after Houthi attacks targeting shipping, linked to Saudi Arabia, and the kingdom's announcement of a new maritime security coalition. The rally followed weeks of mounting confrontation between the Iran-aligned Houthis and Saudi Arabia after the group announced a maritime blockade targeting Saudi shipping in the Red Sea and the Strait of Bab el-Mandeb, saying the measures were in response to what it called a Saudi blockade of Houthi-held areas. Saudi Arabia has rejected the accusations, condemned the attacks on commercial shipping, and announced a Saudi-led maritime coalition to protect navigation in the strategic waterway.

0: Thursday killed 9 people, including 6 members of one family in a village near Kryvyi Rih. In Kyiv, fires broke out across the city and power outages were reported in some areas. Klitschko said a residential building in Shevchenkivsky district was partially destroyed, trapping people inside. The first and second floors of the damaged building had partially collapsed.
1: A large group of migrants were escorted by police and military personnel on Saturday in Spain's enclave of Ceuta towards El Tarajal crossing border. Spain said on Friday, July 31st, it had reversed a huge rush of migrants into a Spanish enclave in North Africa, with most of the more than 50,000 people who had crossed the border by land and sea already heading back voluntarily. The Spanish government's representative in Ceuta said 57 bodies had been recovered on the Spanish side of the border and that there could be additional casualties on the Moroccan side. It said some drowned and some were crushed while trying to climb the breakwater that holds the border fence. Spain's Interior Ministry said around 50,000 people had crossed the border since Thursday morning and estimated that 48,300 had returned by 6 p.m. on Friday. Juan Jesus Vivas, head of Ceuta's local government, said as many as 60,000 people had pushed across over the past couple of days.
2: I think this is a particularly tricky moment for Pedro Sanchez because he has made such an effort to sort of make the other case for migration, that it can be economically positive, and has sought to regularize approximately 500,000 migrants. Now, he's received over 1 million applications to be regularized in Spain, which has caused, as you can imagine, quite a debate on migration. And I think this is being really spread by the right in Spain, who would rather have, and not just Spain, but across Europe and across the world, we've seen Elon Musk joining in this debate, who would rather that Sanchez has to fight the next general election on migration rather than the economy, which has gone rather well. So it's about trying to make migration the number one topic to discuss that general election, which must happen essentially in the next 12 months.
3: So why did it happen? Why now? That's a good question, because I think it's not just one factor. It's not just a trigger. I think there's an opening. Of course, there's when we talk about young people, there's the kind of accumulated social and economic frustration, like lack of job opportunities, but there's also something interesting why it happens also around this summer period. Social media was also a tool to help those who've made it. So with practical advice on what to do when you get there, what are the first practical things you could do, register, get in, all the things that were needed. Of course, other dimensions come to play here, because we can't really underestimate the kind of the bigger geopolitical dimension here. Of course, there's diplomatic developments that at times trigger this

The plain modern office building behind me may not look like much, but if Prime Minister Andy Burnham has his way, it's going to become one of the most important buildings in Britain. This is the home of Number 10 North, a branch of the Prime Minister's office about 165 miles from the original 10 Downing Street in London. The UK is one of the most politically centralized countries in the world, but Andy Burnham wants to do things differently. Until last month, he was the mayor of Greater Manchester, and he wants to take what he learned here and apply it nationwide. He set up Number 10 North, he says, to solve one of the most difficult questions facing any UK government: how to spur growth in a sluggish economy and spread opportunity and wealth all around the country. Number 10 North represents the first time in modern memory that a prime minister has had a major office outside of London. It's planned to have dozens of staff, including aides, advisors, experts, and civil servants. And Burnham himself says he'll work here

0: least one day a week.
1: Critics say Number 10 North is an expensive gimmick, but Andy Burnham calls it a North Pole to counterbalance the South Pole of Westminster-based London politics. He wants this to be a hub for transferring power and money away from central government and to local authorities around the country. As a first announcement, he said that starting next year, mayors will be able to keep a chunk of the income tax and business tax raised in their areas to spend on transport or infrastructure or other projects. Mayors have welcomed this move, but like so much of what Andy Burnham has announced during his extremely busy first 2 weeks in office, the devil is going to be very much in the detail, and the detail is very much still to be confirmed.
2: Firefighters battled a large wildfire in the southwestern Aden province of Turkiye on Friday, July 31st. Helicopters poured water over flames as thick smoke rose above burning vegetation. In the last 3 days, 80 wildfires broke out in forest areas, Forest Minister Ibrahim Yumakli said on Friday, adding that five were ongoing. Strong winds and low humidity have caused the fires to spread quicker, despite efforts to contain them from the air and ground. Global warming is giving the Mediterranean region hotter, drier summers, scientists say, with wildfires surging each year. Although heat waves and wildfires are common in the region, their impact on human life, along with the scale of destruction, have become more pronounced in recent years due to shifting weather patterns.

0: Wildfires raged in Greece's Chaidari suburb in the western part of Athens on Friday. Smoke could be seen rising over the Acropolis as firefighting aircraft dumped water on the burning flames. Residents described their fear of seeing their homes and surrounding forests destroyed by recurring summer wildfires, saying they could not continue living with the constant threat. They also warned of the loss of vital green areas, calling the destruction of local flora and fauna a blow to the area's natural green lungs. Greece experienced serious flare-ups and sporadic fires throughout the country on Friday, with residents of two communities west of Athens advised to evacuate as a precaution from a wildfire, giving off plumes of smoke in the hills surrounding the Greek capital. There were fresh outbreaks in other areas of the country. In the area of Boeotia, northwest of Athens, hundreds of residents and visitors of a small coastal community were evacuated on Coast Guard boats and small fishing vessels as thick plumes of orange smoke covered the area. Europe has been ravaged by wildfires this summer after successive record-breaking heat waves, leaving vast stretches of drought-parched vegetation primed to burn and forcing hundreds of thousands of people to flee their homes.
1: Two months ago, I warned that El Niño was arriving on our doorstep. Now it is inside the house and turning up the heat. New forecasts released today by the World Meteorological Organization provide a stark picture of the period from August through October. El Niño is strengthening, adding fuel to a planet already on fire. Today's latest news indicates sea surface temperatures in key monitoring regions to average nearly 3 degrees Celsius above normal. At the same time, WMO's outlook shows that through October, nearly every land area on Earth is expected to be hotter than normal. Taken together, that risks shattering every seasonal record and driving even more severe effects worldwide. We are in uncharted territory. The verdict is clear. The climate crisis is in overdrive. Extreme heat has long been called the silent killer. Yet even that description may understate the crisis because heat deaths are vastly undercounted around the world. Many fatalities linked to extreme heat are never recorded as such, even when heat plays a decisive role. What we do know is deeply alarming. Heat is claiming lives on a growing scale,

0: day after day in every region of the world. And while extreme heat is a global crisis, those who have done the least to fuel it are paying the highest price. Children, older persons, people with disability, outdoor workers, people living in informal settlements, and communities pushed to the margins. Extreme heat is widening inequalities, deepening hunger, weakening economies, and pushing development further out of reach.
1: At the height of France's summer camping season, Domaine de la Rive in southwest France should be packed with holidaymakers. Instead, the campsite stands empty after approaching wildfire threats forced an evacuation. The fires are part of what French officials have described as an unprecedented wildfire season. Campsite manager Adrien Folliot says the scene is a far cry from a normal July.
2: Normally, at the end of July, the campsite is full. At this time of year, we don't have any pictures available. We would have already seen plenty of children riding bikes around the campsite.
1: The evacuation order came around 8:30 p.m. as wildfire flames approached the campsite near the town of Bicaros. Within minutes, families were told to leave. Folio says staff cleared the site quickly.
2: The evacuation went well. It was very quick. We evacuated 1,200 people in 30 minutes. It all happened calmly. The teams are trained to carry out this type of evacuation.
1: When staff returned, they found signs of the hurried departure everywhere. The Domaine de la Rive site escaped damage. But Reuters footage from nearby Leger Cap Ferret shows scorched campsites and burnt tents after the fire swept through the region. Although the campsite was spared, Folliot says the financial impact will be significant.
2: Campsites generate 80% of their revenue in July and August. So we've lost roughly 15% of our revenue, which is almost half of our profitability.
1: According to France's National Federation of Outdoor Lodging, 62 campsites were evacuated in the wildfire-affected area. The fires have become a wake-up call for an industry increasingly exposed to the realities of a warming climate. As operators adapt to growing wildfire risks, they face the challenge of protecting one of France's most enduring holiday traditions.
3: At least 10 people were injured in a magnitude 4.7 earthquake that struck the Campi Flegre area near the southern Italian city of Naples on Friday, according to Italy's Civil Protection Department. Some residents were evacuated from damaged homes, while others prepared to spend the night outdoors because they feared further tremors. The quake was recorded at 7:46 p.m., with its epicenter between the towns of Pozzuoli and Quarto, at a depth of about 3 kilometers, Italy's National Institute of Geophysics and Volcanology said. INGV said the earthquake formed part of an ongoing seismic swarm. 10 tremors had been recorded by 8:25 p.m., with the 4.7 quake the strongest, it said. The earthquake was felt throughout Naples, on the island of Ischia, and as far as the Sorrento Peninsula. Earthquakes are relatively frequent in Italy. Sri Lanka's former police chief, Pujith Jayasundara, and former senior defense official, Hemasiri Fernando, were sentenced to death on Friday over the 2019 Easter bombings that killed 279 people, local media reported. A special court known as the Permanent Trial at Bar found the pair guilty on multiple charges, including failing to prevent the attacks despite prior intelligence warnings, criminal dereliction of duty, murder, and attempted murder, local broadcaster Ada Durana reported. Sri Lanka retains the death penalty but has observed a long-standing de facto moratorium on executions, with death sentences typically commuted to life imprisonment. The two former officials were acquitted of the same charges by a 3-judge high court bench in 2022. However, a fresh trial began in March after the Supreme Court ordered the case to be reheard. The attacks on April 20th.

1st, 2019, targeted three churches and three hotels. The bombings, the deadliest in Sri Lanka's recent history, also injured about 500 people, many of them members of the island's Christian minority.

0: Authorities were working Thursday to find the source of cyber attacks that targeted over 30 water systems in Minnesota and came amid warnings that Iranian hackers have been focused on such systems. Minnesota IT services said state officials had yet to identify who was behind the attacks that took place Sunday and Monday. There were no reports that residents had been impacted by the attacks, though one city asked residents to conserve water for a couple hours while they tried to determine what was wrong. The FBI, which is investigating, has not publicly identified a culprit, and a spokesperson declined to say Thursday who the Bureau thought might be responsible. The FBI, Cybersecurity and Infrastructure Security Agency, and other agencies warned in an advisory last week that Iranian hackers have been targeting water and wastewater systems and the operational controls other critical infrastructure sectors. The state agency said there are similarities among the incidents, including timing and the types of technology used, but investigators haven't determined if the same culprit was behind each one. The city said crews were able to continue operating the system during the outage, and it didn't have any impact on water levels or quality.
1: Wait, don't get.
2: 10 international climbers, led by a renowned Nepal-born mountaineer, were missing after an avalanche struck Broad Peak, one of the world's highest mountains in northern Pakistan. The Alpine Club of Pakistan received initial reports that the avalanche struck the team led by Nirmal Purja, and the climbers have been out of communication since then. Club Vice President Kara Hydri said in a statement late Thursday.
3: I think it was a great honor, and it was a great team effort. I think it was emotional because we all walk in the summit together, and that's a clear message for everybody in the world to say that if you unite together, anything is possible.
2: The expedition includes five Nepalese climbers, Pakistani mountaineer Sohail Sakhi of Hunza, Omani climber Nathira, American climber Mallory Gase, a Chinese climber identified as Wang, and another foreign climber. The club's president, Major General Irfan Arshad, and its senior leaders were in contact with government officials to facilitate an immediate search and rescue operation. The club said every effort was being made to mobilize helicopters and other rescue resources quickly, subject to weather and operational conditions.

0: China's foreign exchange regulator has rolled out new rules to ease access to domestic foreign currency loans, a move aimed at streamlining financing for domestic exporters and reducing administrative burdens on businesses. The State Administration of Foreign Exchange issued the notice on further improving the management of domestic foreign exchange loans on Friday, with the new provisions set to come into effect on October 1, 2026. Under the revised framework, eligible domestic foreign currency loans backed by goods or services trade exports may now be directly credited to businesses' current foreign exchange settlement accounts. Previously, such loans were subject to more restrictive account management. The notice also simplifies forex settlement and repayment procedures. Loan settlement is now managed based on the underlying transaction background rather than through blanket restrictions. Repayment requirements will also be streamlined. Borrowers can now purchase foreign exchange directly at banks to repay domestic forex loans by presenting authentic supporting documents, eliminating prior administrative approval requirements. Li Liuyang, head of forex research at the China International Capital Corporation Limited, said the changes are expected to deliver tangible benefits to domestic exporters. Under the previous rules, domestic foreign currency loans were generally not allowed to be settled into the Chinese yuan, but the new regulation extends the settlement eligibility to forex loans backed by goods or services exports, where export proceeds serve as the primary repayment source, he explained. The move is part of China's broader efforts to support the real economy and facilitate cross-border trade. The notice is also consistent with a series of incremental reforms introduced by SAFE in recent years, including the expansion of cross-border trade facilitation pilots and the relaxation of forex settlement rules for multinational corporations. The China-Uzbekistan Authorized Economic Operator Mutual Recognition Arrangement officially came into effect on Saturday, offering easier customs clearance for exporters from both countries. According to the General Administration of Customs, China is Uzbekistan's first AEO mutual recognition partner, and the country has become Uzbekistan's largest trading partner and one of its biggest sources of foreign investment. The AEO system, initiated by the World Customs Organization, is aimed at facilitating customs clearance for enterprises with outstanding records in terms of legal compliance, credit rating, and safety. Data showed that the trade volume between China and Uzbekistan totaled 64.77 billion yuan, about 9.59 billion US dollars in the first 6 months of the year, up 24.2% year on year. Under the arrangement, companies that obtain the AEO status in the two countries will enjoy simplified customs procedures, such as reduced examination and prioritized clearance, which will significantly shorten customs clearance time and reduce warehouse and logistics costs. So far, the number of economies that have signed AEO mutual recognition agreements with China stands at 34, covering 60 countries and regions. China has implemented the AEO mutual recognition arrangements with 53 countries and regions across the world. China's exports of artificial intelligence-related products have maintained a rapid growth this year, as various regions work to bring more advanced AI capabilities into tools and services aimed at industry use and everyday life. South China's Guangdong province, supported by a well-developed consumer electronic supply chain, has fostered a diverse range of smart terminal products that have reached global markets. Currently, Chinese smartwatches and smart toys are sold in over 170 countries and regions worldwide. In Shanghai, where the intelligent sensing industry is a major strength, leaders in 3D printers are in hot demand, helping accelerate the upgrade of intelligent driving worldwide. Southwest China's Sichuan province, home to a cluster of core computing component companies, is focusing on integrated circuit research, development, and manufacturing, providing key hardware for global digital infrastructure. In the first half of this year, China's exports of laser ranging radar used for intelligent driving increased by 58.3%, while exports of 3D printers surged by 109.3%. Meanwhile, exports of intelligent bionic robots built around AI technologies exceeded 10,000 units, and intelligent handling robots and welding robots continued to expand into the global manufacturing market, with export growth rates both exceeding 60%.
1: Elon Musk dismissed as fake news a report that executives at his electric vehicle company Tesla have been told to prepare for a separation of its China business ahead of a potential merger with his space exploration firm, SpaceX. Tesla advisors have discussed possible options for a separation, including a spin-off, sale, or closure, the Wall Street Journal reported on Thursday, July 30th, adding that it was unclear how quickly Tesla could move on the China business and that the plans could change. "This has never even come up in a discussion ever," Musk, the world's richest person, said on his ex social media account in response to the report. Absurdly fake news. A merger between Musk's Tesla and SpaceX would raise geopolitical and regulatory hurdles, particularly in China, because SpaceX is a major U.S. defense contractor involved in national security and satellite programs, while Tesla operates wholly owned manufacturing facilities in China. Investors and analysts have long speculated about the possibility of combining Musk's EV and space firms, with the discussion intensifying during SpaceX's record $75 billion initial public offering process. The Bank of Japan kept interest rates unchanged, but signaled that further policy

0: Policy tightening remains possible as inflationary pressures continue to build. The central bank left its benchmark short-term interest rate at 1%, following last month's increase to the highest level in more than three decades. The Bank of Japan governor said that policymakers are becoming increasingly alert to the risk that underlying inflation could rise above the bank's 2% target. The central bank strengthened its inflation outlook, indicating for the first time that underlying price growth could exceed its target if current trends persist.
1: 中東情勢が金融為替市場や我が国の経済物価に及ぼす影響を特例注視する必要があります。この他グローバルな金利需要の動向や今後の為替相場の変動が我が国の経済物価に及ぼす影響にも留意が必要です。Officials
0: said that they will continue monitoring the effects of currency movements, global demand for artificial intelligence technologies and developments in the Middle East when considering future rate decisions. The decision followed Japan's latest intervention in currency markets to support the yen after its recent weakness, although the move provided only limited relief. The Bank of Japan reiterated its commitment to raising interest rates gradually if economic activity and inflation continue to develop in line with its expectations. South Korea's stock benchmark soared 14% in early trade on Friday, riding investors' surge back into semiconductor shares around the world in the latest wild swing for a market that is being tossed back and forth by leveraged bets. Samsung Electronics shares jumped 18%, and SK Hynix stock surged 21% in morning trade. Overnight, a 15% surge in Microsoft after a stellar forecast reignited buying in chip shares on Wall Street. The Kospi, however, remains fragile and down more than 30% from a peak late in June. It is on track for a monthly fall of nearly 25%, its largest since the Asian financial crisis in 1997. Samsung Electronics and SK Hynix led the advance as optimism over artificial intelligence and strong global chip demand lifted technology stocks. Despite the rebound, the Kospi remains sharply lower than its recent peak, highlighting continued volatility in the market.

0: FIFA said on Friday it will not proceed with its proposal to sell a piece of its business empire to outside investors after the project was met with fierce resistance from some of its member associations. FIFA's plan was to raise up to $4.2 billion by selling about a 20% stake in a new unit that would run FIFA events, including the World Cup, valuing it at $20 billion. The proposal, first announced on Tuesday, was strongly opposed by European soccer's governing body, UEFA, which threatened a boycott and accused FIFA of putting the sport's soul up for sale. Having listened carefully to all the views, it has become clear that the project has created divisions of a nature that, regardless of the level of support, are no longer in the interest of the objective set out in the first place, FIFA President Gianni Infantino said in a statement. Our purpose has always been and will always be to unite and improve. As a result, this proposal will not proceed.
1: Confirm.
0: Earlier on Friday, Infantino's senior advisor, Carlos Cordero, resigned with immediate effect, calling the plan a bad deal for football.
1: Will be.
0: Cordero, who was appointed in 2021 by Infantino to help shape FIFA's future, said the body was mortgaging football's future without any compelling justification. FIFA's chief operating officer, Kevin Lamour, said staff were deceived by Infantino, describing the proposal as a project of one person.
1: You gotta be kidding.
0: British Prime Minister Andy Burnham, meanwhile, told reporters on Friday that Infantino was the wrong man to lead the organization. Trump, however, said he did not speak with Infantino about FIFA offering stakes to external investors, despite having a close relationship after the U.S. co-hosted the World Cup.
2: So you have your ticket already for the final.
3: It seemed to come out of nowhere. This is the biggest sport in the world and the biggest organization in the world, and trying to turn it into a

0: a private equity angle and get private companies involved in this, it just felt wrong. Infantino saw the writing on the wall and realized that this wasn't going to go anywhere. It didn't help that he really didn't let on that this was going on. He didn't really advance notice anyone. It seemed to be a one-man plan. And I think a lot of the association members were shocked and surprised when they heard about it. It also didn't help that you had a Kushner involved in this whole thing, especially what was going on during the World Cup with Balogun and Trump. To have a Trump relative involved in this only made the whole thing much worse.
1: Manchester City held an open training session in Hong Kong on Friday ahead of their preseason fixture against Inter Milan, with new manager Enzo Maresca overseeing preparations in front of thousands of fans at the Kai Tak Stadium. On the pitch, new signing Jeremy Manga joined established first-team players including Phil Foden, Josko Gvardiol, Mateo Kovacic, Savinho, and Gianluigi Donnarumma in drills and shooting exercises. Speaking at a news conference before training, Maresca declined to comment in detail on the controversy surrounding FIFA's proposed commercial subsidiary, but endorsed the view that supporters remain at the heart of the game. Midfielder Rico Lewis said the squad was adapting quickly to Maresca's methods despite significant changes following the offseason.
2: I cannot say too much, to be honest, because I don't know exactly the details. The focus since we are here, since I joined the club, has been, as you know, to prepare session, to be focused on tomorrow game and then the next one. So I don't have many details to give you the right answer.
3: Xabi Alonso was asked about it and he said football is for the people. Is that something you agree with?
2: Luco, football for sure is for the people, for the fans, no doubt. We are talking with Hugo, with the club, about some target. It's a normal situation when the window transfer is open. Anything can happen. For sure, we are going to do something, but. We are looking at different position.
4: Yeah, obviously it's a big change in for the club. Obviously the manager leaving, a new manager coming in, loads of new teammates. But I think it's not going to be too different. You know, every year there's changes. People leave, people join, and that's just part of football. So I think all the people in the dressing room, all the players are used to changing and adapting, and I think it'll be the same. But everyone's really excited to get the season underway. I mean, me personally, I've been working as hard as I can, even in the off season, to get as fit as I can and to work as hard as I can to be ready. And us as a team, you know, I feel like we've gelled very well in the first 2 weeks. Getting to know the manager, getting to know his philosophy and what he wants to bring to the team. And I think there's good signs already. And I think these games will help us gel even better.
1: Liverpool continued their preseason preparations with an open training session at the Endeavour Health Performance Center in Chicago on Friday ahead of their upcoming friendly against Leeds United. Dozens of fans watched as head coach Andoni Iraola put his squad through a series of drills, including rondos, shooting exercises, and set-piece work. The session came after Iraola said Liverpool are still looking to strengthen several areas of the squad before the transfer window closes, with the manager highlighting the need to add a winger following a summer of significant departures and injury setbacks. Liverpool are in the United States as part of their preseason tour and will face Leeds United before continuing their build-up to the Premier League season, which begins away to Newcastle United on August 23rd.
5: Sponsored by Halkbank.

Well, I think we just want to win. You know, we just want to win. We're doing very well. We're trying to be nice as you can be in, you know, a situation like that. But, you know, they're being decimated. They have no Navy. They have no Air Force. They have no anti-aircraft. It doesn't mean they don't have any capability. They have some, but very little. We just want to win. We don't want to have them. It's very simple. They cannot have a nuclear weapon. Iran will not have a nuclear weapon, and they can't have a nuclear weapon. If they did, the Middle East would have been wiped out by now. If I didn't stop the JCPOA, the Obama deal, I believe Israel would no longer be with us in big parts of the Middle East. We have an understanding with Israel. Israel is very happy about it. Israel helped us. And they've been very good. They've been very good about it. Most people said that would be a deal that would be undoable. Now, will it go through its ups and downs? It's a very complex situation over there. The people are very complex and difficult. I thought that would be possible to disarm Hamas. That shows you how much success we're having with Iran. Because if you go 4 months ago, 5 months ago, a deal like that would have been impossible. So it's a big step for the Middle East, and people are really impressed by it, and they're surprised by it.

0: U.S. President Donald Trump said talks in Cairo between mediators and Hamas leaders on Thursday have led to a phased disarmament agreement in Gaza. But a Hamas official described the deal as a draft, and U.S. officials said Israel was skeptical the militant Palestinian group would surrender its weapons. Today, the Board of Peace reached a historic agreement for the complete disarmament of Hamas and all other armed groups in Gaza, Trump said in a social media post, adding that the disarmament would come in phases. This is a monumental step toward lasting peace and security. The agreement was a critical step towards Gaza being governed by a new Palestinian government that will work closely with the so-called Board of Peace, Trump said. At the same time, Israel will have the security it deserves, with Gaza no longer used as a base for terror attacks, he added. The Israeli embassy in Washington did not immediately respond to a request for comment on Trump's announcement. A Hamas source told Reuters the draft agreement stipulates that heavy weapons would only be stored and kept under the control of a Palestinian administration, and the weapons cannot be transferred to Israel. We will not take any action regarding disarmament prior to Israel's withdrawal from the Strip, Ghazi Hamad, a member of the Hamas negotiating team, told Al Jazeera.
1: Shooting the other side also.
0: A U.S. official on Thursday told reporters that Israel is very skeptical that Hamas will disarm. We're very confident they will adhere to it, the U.S. official added. If they don't, obviously President Trump would be very, very disappointed. There were also questions about how long the process would take. A Board of Peace official gave an estimate of 200 to 320 days, but a U.S. official played down that timeline. An Israeli official who declined to be identified said before Trump's announcement, Israel had rejected a proposal. Israel demands the complete disarmament of Hamas, including the removal of weapons from Gaza and the complete demilitarization of the Strip as a precondition for any process, the official said earlier on Thursday. The 15-point document in question does not provide a satisfactory response to these demands, and Israel conveyed its objections. Earlier, Israeli strikes killed at least six Palestinians in Gaza, including two children, medics said. Hamas leaders held talks with mediators from Egypt, Qatar, and Turkey on the second phase of Trump's Gaza plan, as presented to them by his Board of Peace. Trump set up the board to oversee a plan to end Israel's war in Gaza and rebuild the devastated territory. He appointed members of the board with himself as chair and said last year that the board will supervise Gaza's temporary governance.
2: The expanding U.S.-Iran war is raising fresh concerns over the security of regional shipping after a drone strike hit two gas vessels near Egypt's Mediterranean port of Damietta. The attack, which caused fires aboard two vessels near the entrance to the Suez Canal, has heightened fears that another key global energy corridor could come under pressure alongside the Strait of Hormuz. The incident has intensified concerns over the safety of commercial shipping, with analysts warning that threats are spreading beyond the Gulf to the Eastern Mediterranean and the Red Sea. The Strait of Hormuz remains a major flashpoint in the conflict, with shipping already severely disrupted, as the waterway continues to play a central role in diplomatic efforts between Washington and Tehran. Oman has continued mediation efforts by presenting proposals on the future management of the Strait of Hormuz, while discussions with Iran over the issue remain ongoing. Saudi Arabia has also proposed a multinational maritime coalition to help safeguard shipping lanes and energy supplies in the Red Sea as attacks on commercial vessels continue. The latest developments have reinforced concerns over global energy security, with more Saudi oil exports being rerouted through the Suez Canal and the Sumd pipeline to bypass the increasingly dangerous waters around the Gulf. The widening conflict has also drawn in additional regional actors, with recent military operations in Iraq and attacks affecting Egypt highlighting the growing risk of further regional escalation. The expanding maritime threats are adding to uncertainty in global energy markets as governments and shipping companies monitor the security of key trade routes across the Middle East.
3: The nature of the current war, the nature of the war that began on February 20th between Iran, United States, and Israel, is mobile, is expandable, it's uncontrollable, and as the events in the previous days and weeks proved that, it's going to be much more complicated and on and off, out of the control of the parties in it. This is not a war that can fall into the category of the managed escalations. From the Iranian point of view and perspective, as much as they can enlarge the war in terms of the compass, in terms of the geographical areas that the war is taking place into it, it's actually going to be a leverage for them. To them, an isolated war, which is only taking place between Iran, United States, and Israel, is actually an advantage for the United States. But the war that has a regional wide effects is an advantage for Iran because it triggers the fear of the spread of the chaos, the fear of the instability in both security-wise and energy-wise. That's why they were trying to send a signal, and they did send a signal to the Americans that this is going to be a war that is going to be expanded, is going to be enlarged day by day. And the recent events that took place, including the Ukrainians' attack on the Iranian and Russian cargoes in Caspian Sea, is also signaling that there are new parties that they may get involved into this war without any invitation. Iranian cannot understand, not only understand, but more importantly, accept that kind of the environment. So by the attacks that they made on Jordan, while it was surprisingly to many one, but they actually were trying to operate within their own strategy. And their strategy is that the current status quo of the no war, no peace is not achievable, or it's not beneficial to Iran's national security. And Iran needs to either restore the war or move forward to an actual peace.
4: The Iranian strategy at this moment is to demonstrate to the United States that it cannot get away with limited tit-for-tats that would be costly for Iran and not very costly for the U.S., that they would externalize the pain and even escalate into new territory in terms of both the scale and scope of attacks. This is why we have seen Iran attacking Jordan, a country that it did not attack in the past. We have also seen Iranian allies in the region putting more pressure on energy routes like Bab al-Mandab, or even with a recent attack in Egypt on the Suez Canal. If the war in Yemen, especially, I think that's the biggest area of concern. If the war in Yemen resumes, it might go on regardless of whether Iran and the United States are able to reach an agreement or not. If relations between Iraq and Saudi Arabia are further damaged, that again could be a legacy of this war that would be long-lasting.
2: Yemen's Humanitarian Operations Coordination Center, which is set up by the Houthis in Sana'a, issued a statement on Saturday denying plans to levy transit tolls on most vessels sailing through the Bab al-Mandab Strait, a vital transit choke point connecting the Red Sea and the Gulf of Aden. In the statement, the HOCC said, "The safe transit service it provides to vessels are offered at no cost," adding all vessels outside the scope of the declared ban may transit safely. The statement also included an email address for vessels to apply for the safe transit. The denial comes after the Houthis announced a maritime ban on Saudi shipping on July 20th and warned international shipping companies that vessels trading with Saudi ports could face military attacks. In a statement released on July 24th, a Houthi spokesperson said the Bab al-Mandab Strait had not been closed and that the recently announced maritime measures were limited to shipping linked to Saudi Arabia. Located between Yemen and the Horn of Africa, the strait facilitates the passage of a significant portion of global trade, including energy supplies.

Supporters of Yemen's Houthi movement gathered in the capital Sana'a on Friday for an anti-Saudi rally, voicing support for the group's leadership as tensions with Saudi Arabia continue to escalate. Crowds filled Sabine Square, waving Houthi flags and chanting slogans denouncing Saudi Arabia, the United States, and Israel. The demonstration came days after Houthi attacks targeting shipping, linked to Saudi Arabia, and the kingdom's announcement of a new maritime security coalition. The rally followed weeks of mounting confrontation between the Iran-aligned Houthis and Saudi Arabia after the group announced a maritime blockade targeting Saudi shipping in the Red Sea and the Strait of Bab el-Mandeb, saying the measures were in response to what it called a Saudi blockade of Houthi-held areas. Saudi Arabia has rejected the accusations, condemned the attacks on commercial shipping, and announced a Saudi-led maritime coalition to protect navigation in the strategic waterway.

Russia pounded Ukraine's capital Kyiv with ballistic missiles on Saturday, killing at least 9 people and wounding 28 others, including 4 children, Kyiv Mayor Vitaly Klitschko said. More than a dozen explosions reverberated through the city. Russia has stepped up attacks on the capital in recent months, while Ukraine is chronically short of air defenses capable of downing ballistic missiles, which travel at several times the speed of sound. This is the second major attack on Kyiv this week. The strikes came 2 days after a suspected Russian cruise missile landed in Poland during a large attack on Ukraine. The attack on

0: Military personnel on Saturday in Spain's enclave of Ceuta towards El Tarajal crossing border. Spain said on Friday, July 31st, it had reversed a huge rush of migrants into a Spanish enclave in North Africa, with most of the more than 50,000 people who had crossed the border by land and sea already heading back voluntarily. The Spanish government's representative in Ceuta said 57 bodies had been recovered on the Spanish side of the border, and that there could be additional casualties on the Moroccan side. It said some drowned and some were crushed while trying to climb the breakwater that holds the border fence. Spain's Interior Ministry said around 50,000 people had crossed the border since Thursday morning and estimated that 48,300 had returned by 6 p.m. on Friday. Juan Jesus Vivas, head of Ceuta's local government, said as many as 60,000 people had pushed across over the past couple of days.
1: I think this is a particularly tricky moment for Pedro Sanchez because he has made such an effort to sort of make the other case for migration, that it can be economically positive, and has sought to regularize approximately 500,000 migrants. Now, he has received over 1 million applications to be regularized in Spain, which has caused, as you can imagine, quite a debate on migration. And I think this is being really spread by the right in Spain, who would rather have, and not just Spain, but across Europe and across the world, we've seen Elon Musk joining in this debate, who would rather that Sanchez has to fight the next general election on migration rather than the economy, which has gone rather well. So it's about trying to make migration the number one topic to discuss that general election, which must happen essentially in the next 12 months.
2: So why did it happen? Why now? That's a good question, because I think it's not just one factor. It's not just a trigger. I think there's an opening. Of course, there's when we talk about young people, there's the kind of accumulated social and economic frustration, like lack of job opportunities, but there's also something interesting why it happens also around this summer period. Social media was also a tool to help those who've made it. So with practical advice on what to do when you get there, what are the first practical things you could do, register, get in, all the things that were needed. Of course, other dimensions come to play here, because we can't really underestimate the kind of the bigger geopolitical dimension here. Of course, there's the diplomatic developments that at times trigger this

The plain modern office building behind me may not look like much, but if Prime Minister Andy Burnham has his way, it's going to become one of the most important buildings in Britain. This is the home of Number 10 North, a branch of the Prime Minister's office about 165 miles from the original 10 Downing Street in London. The UK is one of the most politically centralized countries in the world, but Andy Burnham wants to do things differently. Until last month, he was the mayor of Greater Manchester, and he wants to take what he learned here and apply it nationwide. He set up Number 10 North, he says, to solve one of the most difficult questions facing any UK government: how to spur growth in a sluggish economy and spread opportunity and wealth all around the country. Number 10 North represents the first time in modern memory that a prime minister has had a major office outside of London. It's planned to have dozens of staff, including aides, advisors, experts and civil servants, and Burnham himself says he'll work here at least one day a week. Critics say Number 10 North is an expensive gimmick, but Andy Burnham calls it a North Pole to counterbalance the South Pole of Westminster-based London politics. He wants this to be a hub for transferring power and money away from central government and to local authorities around the country. As a first announcement, he said that starting next year, mayors will be able to keep a chunk of the income tax and business tax raised in their areas to spend on transport or infrastructure or other projects. Mayors have welcomed this move, but like so much of what Andy Burnham has announced during his extremely busy first 2 weeks in

0: office, the devil is going to be very much in the detail, and the detail is very much still to be confirmed.
1: Firefighters battled a large wildfire in the southwestern Aden province of Turkiye on Friday, July 31st. Helicopters poured water over flames as thick smoke rose above burning vegetation. In the last 3 days, 80 wildfires broke out in forest areas, Forest Minister Ibrahim Yumakli said on Friday, adding that 5 were ongoing. Strong winds and low humidity have caused the fires to spread quicker, despite efforts to contain them from the air and ground. Global warming is giving the Mediterranean region hotter, drier summers, scientists say, with wildfires surging each year. Although heat waves and wildfires are common in the region, their impact on human life, along with the scale of destruction, have become more pronounced in recent years due to shifting weather patterns.

0: Wildfires raged in Greece's Chaidari suburb in the western part of Athens on Friday. Smoke could be seen rising over the Acropolis as firefighting aircraft dumped water on the burning flames. Residents described their fear of seeing their homes and surrounding forests destroyed by recurring summer wildfires, saying they could not continue living with the constant threat. They also warned of the loss of vital green areas, calling the destruction of local flora and fauna a blow to the area's natural green lungs. Greece experienced serious flare-ups and sporadic fires throughout the country on Friday, with residents of two communities west of Athens advised to evacuate as a precaution from a wildfire, giving off plumes of smoke in the hills surrounding the Greek capital. There were fresh outbreaks in other areas of the country. In the area of Boeotia, northwest of Athens, hundreds of residents and visitors of a small coastal community were evacuated on Coast Guard boats and small fishing vessels as thick plumes of orange smoke covered the area. Europe has been ravaged by wildfires this summer after successive record-breaking heat waves, leaving vast stretches of drought-parched vegetation primed to burn and forcing hundreds of thousands of people to flee their homes.
1: Two months ago, I warned that El Nino was arriving on our doorstep. Now it is inside the house and turning up the heat. New forecasts released today by the World Meteorological Organization provide a stark picture of the period from August through October. El Nino is strengthening, adding fuel to a planet already on fire. Today's latest news indicates sea surface temperatures in key monitoring regions to average nearly 3 degrees Celsius above normal. At the same time, WMO's outlook shows that through October, nearly every land area on Earth is expected to be hotter than normal. Taken together, that risks shattering every seasonal record and driving even more severe effects worldwide. We are in uncharted territory. The verdict is clear. The climate crisis is in overdrive. Extreme heat has long been called the silent killer. Yet even that description may understate the crisis because heat deaths are vastly undercounted around the world. Many fatalities linked to extreme heat are never recorded as such, even when heat plays a decisive role. What we do know is deeply alarming. Heat is claiming lives on a growing scale, day after day, in every region of the world. And while extreme heat is a global crisis, those who have done the least to fuel it are paying the highest price. Children, older persons, people with disability, outdoor workers, people living in informal settlements, and communities pushed to the margins. Extreme heat is widening inequalities, deepening hunger, weakening economies, and pushing development further out of reach.

0: At the height of France's summer camping season, Domaine de la Rive in southwest France should be packed with holidaymakers. Instead, the campsite stands empty after approaching wildfire threats forced an evacuation. The fires are part of what French officials have described as an unprecedented wildfire season. Campsite manager Adrien Folliot says the scene is a far cry from a normal July.
1: Normally, at the end of July, the campsite is full. At this time of year, we don't have any pictures available. We would have already seen plenty of children riding bikes around the campsite.
0: The evacuation order came around 8:30 p.m. as wildfire flames approached a campsite near the town of Bicaros. Within minutes, families were told to leave. Folio says staff cleared the site quickly.
1: The evacuation went well. It was very quick. We evacuated 1,200 people in 30 minutes. It all happened calmly. The teams are trained to carry out this type of evacuation.
0: When staff returned, they found signs of the hurried departure everywhere. The Domaine de la Rive site escaped damage. But Reuters footage from nearby Leger Cap Ferret shows scorched campsites and burnt tents after the fire swept through the region. Although the campsite was spared, Folliot says the financial impact will be significant.
1: Campsites generate 80% of their revenue in July and August. So we've lost roughly 15% of our revenue, which is almost half of our profitability.
0: According to France's National Federation of Outdoor Lodging, 62 campsites were evacuated in the wildfire-affected area. The fires have become a wake-up call for an industry increasingly exposed to the realities of a warming climate. As operators adapt to growing wildfire risks, they face the challenge of protecting one of France's most enduring holiday traditions.
2: At least 10 people were injured in a magnitude 4.7 earthquake that struck the Campi Flegre area near the southern Italian city of Naples on Friday, according to Italy's Civil Protection Department. Some residents were evacuated from damaged homes, while others prepared to spend the night outdoors because they feared further tremors. The quake was recorded at 7:46 p.m., with its epicenter between the towns of Pozzuoli and Quarto, at a depth of about 3 kilometers, Italy's National Institute of Geophysics and Volcanology said. INGV said the earthquake formed part of an ongoing seismic swarm. 10 tremors had been recorded by 8:25 p.m., with the 4.7 quake the strongest, it said. The earthquake was felt throughout Naples, on the island of Ischia, and as far as the Sorrento Peninsula. Earthquakes are relatively frequent in Italy. Sri Lanka's former police chief, Pujith Jayasundara, and former senior defense official, Hemasiri Fernando, were sentenced to death on Friday over the 2019 Easter bombings that killed 279 people, local media reported. A special court known as the Permanent Trial at Bar found the pair guilty on multiple charges, including failing to prevent the attacks despite prior intelligence warnings, criminal dereliction of duty, murder, and attempted murder, local broadcaster Ada Durana reported. Sri Lanka retains the death penalty but has observed a long-standing de facto moratorium on executions, with death sentences typically commuted to life imprisonment. The two former officials were acquitted of the same charges by a 3-judge high court bench in 2022. However, a fresh trial began in March after the Supreme Court ordered the case to be reheard. The attacks on April 21, 2019, targeted 3 churches and 3 hotels. The bombings, the deadliest in Sri Lanka's recent history, also injured about 500 people, many of them members of the island's Christian minority.

Authorities were working Thursday to find the source of cyber attacks that targeted over 30 water systems in Minnesota and came amid warnings that Iran

0: Iranian hackers have been focused on such systems. Minnesota IT Services said state officials had yet to identify who was behind the attacks that took place Sunday and Monday. There were no reports that residents had been impacted by the attacks, though one city asked residents to conserve water for a couple hours while they tried to determine what was wrong. The FBI, which is investigating, has not publicly identified a culprit, and a spokesperson declined to say Thursday who the Bureau thought might be responsible. The FBI, Cybersecurity and Infrastructure Security Agency, and other agencies warned in an advisory last week that Iranian hackers have been targeting water and wastewater systems and the operational controls other critical infrastructure sectors. The state agency said there are similarities among the incidents, including timing and the types of technology used, but investigators haven't determined if the same culprit was behind each one. The city said crews were able to continue operating the system during the outage, and it didn't have any impact on water levels or quality.
1: Ten international climbers, led by a renowned Nepal-born mountaineer, were missing after an avalanche struck Broad Peak, one of the world's highest mountains in northern Pakistan. The Alpine Club of Pakistan received initial reports that the avalanche struck the team led by Nirmal Purja, and the climbers have been out of communication since then. Club Vice President Karar Hydri said in a statement late Thursday.
2: I think it was a great honor, and it was a great team effort. I think it was emotional because we all walk in the summit together, and that's a clear message for everybody in the world to say that if you unite together, anything is possible.
1: The expedition includes five Nepalese climbers, Pakistani mountaineer Sohail Sakhi of Hunza, Omani climber Nathira, American climber Mallory Gase, a Chinese climber identified as Wong, and another foreign climber. The club's president, Major General Irfan Arshad, and its senior leaders were in contact with government officials to facilitate an immediate search and rescue operation. The club said every effort was being made to mobilize helicopters and other rescue resources quickly, subject to weather and operational conditions.

China's foreign exchange regulator has rolled out new rules to ease access to domestic foreign currency loans, a move aimed at streamlining financing for domestic exporters and reducing administrative burdens on businesses. The State Administration of Foreign Exchange issued the notice on further improving the management of domestic foreign exchange loans on Friday, with the new provision set to come into effect on October 1, 2026. Under the revised framework, eligible domestic foreign currency loans backed by goods or services trade exports may now be directly credited to businesses' current foreign exchange settlement accounts. Previously, such loans were subject to more restrictive account management. The notice also simplifies forex settlement and repayment procedures. Loan settlement is now managed based on the underlying transaction background rather than through blanket restrictions. Repayment requirements will also be streamlined. Borrowers can now purchase foreign exchange directly at banks to repay domestic forex loans by presenting authentic supporting documents, eliminating prior administrative approval requirements. Li Liuyang, head of forex research at the China International Capital Corporation Limited, said the changes are expected to deliver tangible benefits to domestic exporters. Under the previous rules, domestic foreign currency loans were generally not allowed to be settled into the Chinese yuan, but the new regulation extends the settlement eligibility to forex loans backed by goods or services exports, where export proceeds serve as the primary repayment source, he explained. The move is part of China's broader efforts to support the real economy and facilitate cross-border trade. The notice is also consistent with a series of incremental reforms introduced by SAFE in recent years, including the expansion of cross-border trade facilitation pilots and the relaxation of forex settlement rules for multinational corporations. The China-Uzbekistan Authorized Economic Operator Mutual Recognition Arrangement officially came into effect on Saturday.

0: today, offering easier customs clearance for exporters from both countries. According to the General Administration of Customs, China is Uzbekistan's first AEO mutual recognition partner, and the country has become Uzbekistan's largest trading partner and one of its biggest sources of foreign investment. The AEO system, initiated by the World Customs Organization, is aimed at facilitating customs clearance for enterprises with outstanding records in terms of legal compliance, credit rating, and safety. Data showed that the trade volume between China and Uzbekistan totaled 64.77 billion yuan, about 9.59 billion US dollars in the first 6 months of the year, up 24.2% year on year. Under the arrangement, companies that obtain the AEO status in the two countries will enjoy simplified customs procedures, such as reduced examination and prioritized clearance, which will significantly shorten customs clearance time and reduce warehouse and logistics costs. So far, the number of economies that have signed AEO mutual recognition agreements with China stands at 34, covering 60 countries and regions. China has implemented the AEO mutual recognition arrangements with 53 countries and regions across the world. China's exports of artificial intelligence-related products have maintained a rapid growth this year as various regions work to bring more advanced AI capabilities into tools and services aimed at industry use and everyday life. South China's Guangdong province, supported by a well-developed consumer electronics supply chain, has fostered a diverse range of smart terminal products that have reached global markets. Currently, Chinese smartwatches and smart toys are sold in over 170 countries and regions worldwide. In Shanghai, where the intelligent sensing industry is a major strength, leaders in 3D printers are in hot demand, helping accelerate the upgrade of intelligent driving worldwide. Southwest China's Sichuan province, home to a cluster of core computing component companies, is focusing on integrated circuit research, development, and manufacturing, providing key hardware for global digital infrastructure. In the first half of this year, China's exports of laser ranging radar used for intelligent driving increased by 58.3%, while exports of 3D printers surged by 109.3%. Meanwhile, exports of intelligent bionic robots built around AI technologies exceeded 10,000 units, and intelligent handling robots and welding robots continued to expand into the global manufacturing market with export growth rates both exceeding 60%.
1: Elon Musk dismissed as fake news a report that executives at his electric vehicle company Tesla have been told to prepare for a separation of its China business ahead of a potential merger with his space exploration firm, SpaceX. Tesla advisors have discussed possible options for a separation, including a spin-off, sale, or closure, the Wall Street Journal reported on Thursday, July 30th. Adding that it was unclear how quickly Tesla could move on the China business and that the plans could change. This has never even come up in a discussion ever, Musk, the world's richest person, said on his ex social media account in response to the report. Absurdly fake news. A merger between Musk's Tesla and SpaceX would raise geopolitical and regulatory hurdles, particularly in China, because SpaceX is a major U.S. defense contractor involved in national security and satellite programs, while Tesla operates wholly owned manufacturing facilities in China. Investors and analysts have long speculated about the possibility of combining Musk's EV and space firms, with the discussion intensifying during SpaceX's record $75 billion initial public offering process. The Bank of Japan kept interest rates unchanged, but signaled that further policy tightening remains possible as inflationary pressures continue to build. The central bank left its benchmark short-term interest rate at 1%, following last month's increase to the highest level in more than three decades. The Bank of Japan governor said that policymakers are becoming increasingly alert to the risk that underlying inflation could rise above the bank's 2% target. The central bank strengthened its inflation outlook, indicating for the first time that underlying price growth could exceed its target if current trends persist.
2: 中東情勢が金融為替市場や我が国の経済物価に及ぼす影響を特に注視する必要があります。このほかグローバルな AI 関連需要の動向や今後の為替相場の変動が我が国の経済物価に及ぼす影響にも留意が必要です。
1: Officials said that they will continue monitoring the effects of currency movements, global demand for artificial intelligence technologies and developments in the Middle East when considering future rate decisions. The decision followed Japan's latest intervention in currency markets to support the yen after its recent weakness, although the move provided only limited relief.The Bank of Japan reiterated its commitment to raising interest rates gradually if economic activity and inflation continue to develop in line with its expectations. South Korea's stock benchmark soared 14% in early trade on Friday, riding investors' surge back into semiconductor shares around the world in the latest wild swing for a market that is being tossed back and forth by leveraged bets. Samsung Electronics shares jumped 18%, and SK Hynix stock surged 21% in morning trade.Overnight, a 15% surge in Microsoft after a stellar forecast reignited buying in chip shares on Wall Street. The Kospi, however, remains fragile and down more than 30% from a peak late in June. It is on track for a monthly fall of nearly 25%, its largest since the Asian financial crisis in 1997.Samsung Electronics and SK Hynix led the advance as optimism over artificial intelligence and strong global chip demand lifted technology stocks. Despite the rebound, the Kospi remains sharply lower than its recent peak, highlighting continued volatility in the market.

0: FIFA said on Friday it will not proceed with its proposal to sell a piece of its business empire to outside investors after the project was met with fierce resistance from some of its member associations. FIFA's plan was to raise up to $4.2 billion by selling about a 20% stake in a new unit that would run FIFA events, including the World Cup, valuing it at $20 billion. The proposal, first announced on Tuesday, was strongly opposed by European soccer's governing body, UEFA, which threatened a boycott and accused FIFA of putting the sport's soul up for sale. Having listened carefully to all the views, it has become clear that the project has created divisions of a nature that, regardless of the level of support, are no longer in the interest of the objective set out in the first place, FIFA President Gianni Infantino said in a statement. Our purpose has always been and will always be to unite and improve. As a result, this proposal will not proceed.
1: Confirm.
0: Earlier on Friday, Infantino's senior advisor, Carlos Cordero, resigned with immediate effect, calling the plan a bad deal for football.
1: Will be.
0: Cordero, who was appointed in 2021 by Infantino to help shape FIFA's future, said the body was mortgaging football's future without any compelling justification. FIFA's chief operating officer, Kevin Lamore, said staff were deceived by Infantino, describing the proposal as a project of one person.
2: Oh, you gotta be kidding.
0: British Prime Minister Andy Burnham, meanwhile, told reporters on Friday that Infantino was the wrong man to lead the organization. Trump, however, said he did not speak with Infantino about FIFA offering stakes to external investors, despite having a close relationship after the U.S. co-hosted the World Cup.
3: So you have your ticket already for the final.
4: It seemed to come out of nowhere. This is the biggest sport in the world and the biggest organization in the world, and trying to turn it into a private equity angle and get private companies involved in this, it just felt wrong. Infantino saw the writing on the wall and realized that this wasn't going to go anywhere. It didn't help that he really didn't let on that this was going on. He didn't really advance notice anyone. It seemed to be a one-man plan. And I think a lot of the association members were shocked and surprised when they heard about it. It also didn't help that you had a Kushner involved in this whole thing.

0: Especially what was going on during the World Cup with Balogun and Trump. To have a Trump relative involved in this only made the whole thing much worse.
1: Manchester City held an open training session in Hong Kong on Friday ahead of their preseason fixture against Inter Milan, with new manager Enzo Maresca overseeing preparations in front of thousands of fans at the Kai Tak Stadium. On the pitch, new signing Jeremy Manga joined established first-team players including Phil Foden, Josko Gvardiol, Mateo Kovacic, Savinho, and Gianluigi Donnarumma in drills and shooting exercises. Speaking at a news conference before training, Maresca declined to comment in detail on the controversy surrounding FIFA's proposed commercial subsidiary, but endorsed the view that supporters remain at the heart of the game. Midfielder Rico Lewis said the squad was adapting quickly to Maresca's methods despite significant changes following the offseason.
2: I cannot say too much, to be honest, because I don't know exactly the details. The focus since we are here, since I joined the club, has been, as you know, to prepare session, to be focused on tomorrow game and then the next one. So I don't have many details to give you the right answer.
3: Xabi Alonso was asked about it and he said football is for the people. Is that something you agree with?
2: Luco, football for sure is for the people, for the fans, no doubt. We are talking with Hugo, with the club, about some target. It's a normal situation when the window transfer is open. Anything can happen. For sure, we are going to do something, but we are looking at different position.
4: Yeah, obviously it's a big change in for the club. Obviously the manager leaving, a new manager coming in, loads of new teammates. But I think it's not going to be too different. You know, every year there's changes. People leave, people join, and that's just part of football. So I think all the people in the dressing room, all the players are used to changing and adapting, and I think it'll be the same. But everyone's really excited to get the season underway. I mean, me personally, I've been working as hard as I can, even in the off season, to get as fit as I can and to work as hard as I can to be ready. And us as a team, you know, I feel like we've gelled very well in the first 2 weeks. Getting to know the manager, getting to know his philosophy and what he wants to bring to the team. And I think there's good signs already. And I think these games will help us gel even better.
1: Liverpool continued their preseason preparations with an open training session at the Endeavour Health Performance Center in Chicago on Friday ahead of their upcoming friendly against Leeds United. Dozens of fans watched as head coach Andoni Iraola put his squad through a series of drills, including rondos, shooting exercises, and set-piece work. The session came after Iraola said Liverpool are still looking to strengthen several areas of the squad before the transfer window closes, with the manager highlighting the need to add a winger following a summer of significant departures and injury setbacks. Liverpool are in the United States as part of their preseason tour and will face Leeds United before continuing their build-up to the Premier League season, which begins away to Newcastle United on August 23rd.
5: Sponsored by Holland.

I would like to describe.

0: Well, I think we just want to win. You know, we just want to win. We're doing very well. We're trying to be nice as you can be in, you know, a situation like that. But, you know, they're being decimated. They have no Navy. They have no Air Force. They have no anti-aircraft. It doesn't mean they don't have any capability. They have some, but very little. We just want to win. We don't want to have them. It's very simple. They cannot have a nuclear weapon. Iran will not have a nuclear weapon, and they can't have a nuclear weapon. If they did, the Middle East would have been wiped out by now. If I didn't stop the JCPOA, the Obama deal, I believe Israel would no longer be with us and big parts of the Middle East. We have an understanding with Israel. Israel is very happy about it. Israel helped us. And they've been very good. They've been very good about it. Most people said that would be a deal that would be undoable. Now, will it go through its ups and downs? It's a very complex situation over there. The people are very complex and difficult. I thought that would be possible, to disarm Hamas. That shows you how much success we're having with Iran. Because if you go 4 months ago, 5 months ago, a deal like that would have been impossible. So it's a big step for the Middle East, and people are really impressed by it, and they're surprised by it.
1: U.S. President Donald Trump said talks in Cairo between mediators and Hamas leaders on Thursday have led to a phased disarmament agreement in Gaza. But a Hamas official described the deal as a draft, and U.S. officials said Israel was skeptical the militant Palestinian group would surrender its weapons. Today, the Board of Peace reached a historic agreement for the complete disarmament of Hamas and all other armed groups in Gaza. Trump said in a social media post,

0: adding that the disarmament would come in phases. This is a monumental step toward lasting peace and security. The agreement was a critical step towards Gaza being governed by a new Palestinian government that will work closely with the so-called Board of Peace, Trump said. At the same time, Israel will have the security it deserves, with Gaza no longer used as a base for terror attacks, he added. The Israeli embassy in Washington did not immediately respond to a request for comment on Trump's announcement. A Hamas source told Reuters the draft agreement stipulates that heavy weapons would only be stored and kept under the control of a Palestinian administration, and the weapons cannot be transferred to Israel. We will not take any action regarding disarmament prior to Israel's withdrawal from the Strip, Ghazi Hamad, a member of the Hamas negotiating team, told Al Jazeera.
1: Shooting the other side also.
0: A U.S. official on Thursday told reporters that Israel is very skeptical that Hamas will disarm. We're very confident they will adhere to it, the U.S. official added. If they don't, obviously President Trump would be very, very disappointed. There were also questions about how long the process would take. A Board of Peace official gave an estimate of 200 to 320 days, but a U.S. official played down that timeline. An Israeli official who declined to be identified said before Trump's announcement, Israel had rejected a proposal. Israel demands the complete disarmament of Hamas, including the removal of weapons from Gaza and the complete demilitarization of the Strip as a precondition for any process, the official said earlier on Thursday. The 15-point document in question does not provide a satisfactory response to these demands, and Israel conveyed its objections. Earlier, Israeli strikes killed at least six Palestinians in Gaza, including two children, medics said. Hamas leaders held talks with mediators from Egypt, Qatar, and Turkey on the second phase of Trump's Gaza plan, as presented to them by his Board of Peace. Trump set up the board to oversee a plan to end Israel's war in Gaza and rebuild the devastated territory. He appointed members of the board with himself as chair and said last year that the board will supervise Gaza's temporary governance.
2: The expanding U.S.-Iran war is raising fresh concerns over the security of regional shipping after a drone strike hit two gas vessels near Egypt's Mediterranean port of Damietta. The attack, which caused fires aboard two vessels near the entrance to the Suez Canal, has heightened fears that another key global energy corridor could come under pressure alongside the Strait of Hormuz. The incident has intensified concerns over the safety of commercial shipping, with analysts warning that threats are spreading beyond the Gulf to the eastern Mediterranean and the Red Sea. The Strait of Hormuz remains a major flashpoint in the conflict, with shipping already severely disrupted, as the waterway continues to play a central role in diplomatic efforts between Washington and Tehran. Oman has continued mediation efforts by presenting proposals on the future management of the Strait of Hormuz, while discussions with Iran over the issue remain ongoing. Saudi Arabia has also proposed a multinational maritime coalition to help safeguard shipping lanes and energy supplies in the Red Sea as attacks on commercial vessels continue. The latest developments have reinforced concerns over global energy security, with more Saudi oil exports being rerouted through the Suez Canal and the Sumd pipeline to bypass the increasingly dangerous waters around the Gulf. The widening conflict has also drawn in additional regional actors, with recent military operations in Iraq and attacks affecting Egypt highlighting the growing risk of further regional escalation. The expanding maritime threats are adding to uncertainty in global energy markets as governments and shipping companies monitor the security of key trade routes across the Middle East.
3: The nature of the current war, the nature of the war that began on February 20th between Iran, United States, and Israel is mobile. Is expandable, it's uncontrollable, and as the events in the previous days and weeks proved, that it's going to be much more complicated and on and off out of the control of the parties in it. This is not a war that can fall into the category of the managed escalations. From the Iranian point of view and perspective, as much as they can enlarge the war in terms of the compass, in terms of the geographical areas that the war is taking place into it, it's actually going to be a leverage for them. To them, an isolated war, which is only taking place between Iran, United States, and Israel, is actually an advantage for the United States. But a war that has a regional-wide effects is an advantage for Iran because it triggers the fear of the spread of the chaos, the fear of the instability in both security-wise and energy-wise. That's why they were trying to send a signal, and they did send a signal to the Americans that this is going to be a war that is going to be expanded, is going to be enlarged day by day. And the recent events that took place, including the Ukrainians' attack on the Iranian and Russian cargoes in Caspian Sea, is also signaling that there are new parties that they may get involved into this war without any invitation. Iranian cannot understand, not only understand, but more importantly, accept that kind of the environment. So by the attacks that they made on Jordan, while it was surprisingly to many one, but they actually were trying to operate within their own strategy. And their strategy is that the current status quo of the no war, no peace is not achievable, or it's not beneficial to Iran's national security. And Iran needs to either restore the war or move forward to an actual peace.
4: The Iranian strategy at this moment is to demonstrate to the United States that it cannot get away with limited tit-for-tats that would be costly for Iran and not very costly for the U.S., that they would externalize the pain and even escalate into new territory in terms of both the scale and scope of attacks. This is why we have seen Iran attacking Jordan, a country that it did not attack in the past. We have also seen Iranian allies in the region putting more pressure on energy routes like Bab el-Mandab, or even with a recent attack in Egypt on the Suez Canal. If the war in Yemen, especially, I think that's the biggest area of concern. If the war in Yemen resumes, it might go on regardless of whether Iran and the United States are able to reach an agreement or not. If relations between Iraq and Saudi Arabia are further damaged, that again could be a legacy of this war that would be long-lasting.
2: Yemen's Humanitarian Operations Coordination Center, which is set up by the Houthis in Sana'a, issued a statement on Saturday denying plans to levy transit tolls on most vessels sailing through the Bab al-Mandab Strait, a vital transit choke point connecting the Red Sea and the Gulf of Aden. In the statement, the HOCC said the safe transit service it provides to vessels are offered at no cost, adding all vessels outside the scope of the declared ban may transit safely. The statement also included an email address for vessels to apply for the safe transit. The denial comes after the Houthis announced a maritime ban on Saudi shipping on July 20th and warned international shipping companies that vessels trading with Saudi ports could face military attacks. In a statement released on July 24th, a Houthi spokesperson said the Bab al-Mandab Strait had not been closed and that the recently announced maritime measures were limited to shipping linked to Saudi Arabia. Located between Yemen and the Horn of Africa, the strait facilitates the passage of a significant portion of global trade, including energy supplies. Supporters of Yemen's Houthi movement gathered in the capital Sana'a on Friday for an anti-Saudi rally, voicing support for the group's leadership as tensions with Saudi Arabia continue to escalate. Crowds filled Sabine Square, waving Houthi flags and chanting slogans denouncing Saudi Arabia, the United States, and Israel. The demonstration came days after Houthi attacks targeting shipping linked to Saudi Arabia and the kingdom's announcement of a new maritime security

coalition. The rally followed weeks of mounting confrontation between the Iran-aligned Houthis and Saudi Arabia after the group announced a maritime blockade targeting Saudi shipping in the Red Sea and the Strait of Bab el-Mandeb, saying the measures were in response to what it called a Saudi blockade of Houthi-held areas. Saudi Arabia has rejected the accusations, condemned the attacks on commercial shipping, and announced a Saudi-led maritime coalition to protect navigation in the strategic waterway.

0: Russia pounded Ukraine's capital Kyiv with ballistic missiles on Saturday, killing at least 9 people and wounding 28 others, including 4 children, Kyiv Mayor Vitaly Klitschko said. More than a dozen explosions reverberated through the city. Russia has stepped up attacks on the capital in recent months, while Ukraine is chronically short of air defenses capable of downing ballistic missiles, which travel at several times the speed of sound. This is the second major attack on Kyiv this week. The strikes came 2 days after a suspected Russian cruise missile landed in Poland during a large attack on Ukraine. The attack on Thursday killed 9 people, including 6 members of one family in a village near Kryvyi Rih. In Kyiv, fires broke out across the city and power outages were reported in some areas. Klitschko said a residential building in Shevchenkivsky district was partially destroyed, trapping people inside. The first and second floors of the damaged building had partially collapsed.
1: A large group of migrants were escorted by police and

0: climb the breakwater that holds the border fence. Spain's Interior Ministry said around 50,000 people had crossed the border since Thursday morning and estimated that 48,300 had returned by 6 p.m. on Friday. Juan Jesus Vivas, head of Ceuta's local government, said as many as 60,000 people had pushed across over the past couple of days.
1: I think this is a particularly tricky moment for Pedro Sanchez because he has made such an effort to sort of make the other case for migration, that it can be economically positive, and has sought to regularize approximately 500,000 migrants. Now, he's received over 1 million applications to be regularized in Spain, which has caused, as you can imagine, quite a debate on migration. And I think this is being really spread by the right in Spain, who would rather have, and not just Spain, but across Europe and across the world, we've seen Elon Musk joining in this debate, who would rather that Sanchez has to fight the next general election on migration rather than the economy, which has gone rather well. So it's about trying to make migration the number one topic to discuss that general election, which must happen essentially in the next 12 months.
2: So why did it happen? Why now? That's a good question, because I think it's not just one factor. It's not just a trigger. I think there's an opening. Of course, there's when we talk about young people, there's the kind of accumulated social and economic frustration, like lack of job opportunities, but there's also something interesting why it happens also around this summer period. Social media was also a tool to help those who made it. So with practical advice on what to do when you get there, what are the first practical things you could do, register, get in, all the things that were needed. Of course, other dimensions come to play here, because we can't really underestimate the kind of the bigger geopolitical dimension here. Of course, there's diplomatic developments that at times trigger this

0: The plain modern office building behind me may not look like much, but if Prime Minister Andy Burnham has his way, it's going to become one of the most important buildings in Britain. This is the home of Number 10 North, a branch of the Prime Minister's office about 165 miles from the original 10 Downing Street in London. The UK is one of the most politically centralized countries in the world, but Andy Burnham wants to do things differently. Until last month, he was the mayor of Greater Manchester, and he wants to take what he learned here and apply it nationwide. He set up Number 10 North, he says, to solve one of the most difficult questions facing any UK government: how to spur growth in a sluggish economy and spread opportunity and wealth all around the country. Number 10 North represents the first time in modern memory that a prime minister has had a major office outside of London. It's planned to have dozens of staff, including aides, advisors, experts and civil servants, and Burnham himself says he'll work here at least one day a week. Critics say Number 10 North is an expensive gimmick, but Andy Burnham calls it a North Pole to counterbalance the South Pole of Westminster-based London politics. He wants this to be a hub for transferring power and money away from central government and to local authorities around the country. As a first announcement, he said that starting next year, mayors will be able to keep a chunk of the income tax and business tax raised in their areas to spend on transport or infrastructure or other projects. Mayors have welcomed this move, but like so much of what Andy Burnham has announced during his extremely busy first 2 weeks in office, the devil is going to be very much in the detail, and the detail is very much still to be confirmed.
1: Firefighters battled a large wildfire in the southwestern Aden province of Turkiye on Friday, July 31st. Helicopters poured water over flames as thick smoke rose above burning vegetation. In the last 3 days, 80 wildfires broke out in forest areas.

areas, Forest Minister Ibrahim Yumakli said on Friday, adding that five were ongoing. Strong winds and low humidity have caused the fires to spread quicker, despite efforts to contain them from the air and ground. Global warming is giving the Mediterranean region hotter, drier summers, scientists say, with wildfires surging each year. Although heat waves and wildfires are common in the region, their impact on human life, along with the scale of destruction, have become more pronounced in recent years due to shifting weather patterns.

0: Wildfires raged in Greece's Chaidari suburb in the western part of Athens on Friday. Smoke could be seen rising over the Acropolis as firefighting aircraft dumped water on the burning flames. Residents described their fear of seeing their homes and surrounding forests destroyed by recurring summer wildfires, saying they could not continue living with the constant threat. They also warned of the loss of vital green areas, calling the destruction of local flora and fauna a blow to the area's natural green lungs. Greece experienced serious flare-ups and sporadic fires throughout the country on Friday, with residents of two communities west of Athens advised to evacuate as a precaution from a wildfire, giving off plumes of smoke in the hills surrounding the Greek capital. There were fresh outbreaks in other areas of the country. In the area of Boeotia, northwest of Athens, hundreds of residents and visitors of a small coastal community were evacuated on Coast Guard boats and small fishing vessels as thick plumes of orange smoke covered the area. Europe has been ravaged by wildfires this summer after successive record-breaking heat waves, leaving vast stretches of drought-parched vegetation primed to burn and forcing hundreds of thousands of people to flee their homes.
1: Two months ago, I warned that El Niño was arriving on our doorstep. Now it is inside the house and turning up the heat. New forecasts released today by the World Meteorological Organization provide a stark picture of the period from August through October. El Niño is strengthening, adding fuel to a planet already on fire. Today's latest news indicates sea surface temperatures in key monitoring regions to average nearly 3 degrees Celsius above normal. At the same time, WMO's outlook shows that through October, nearly every land area on Earth is expected to be hotter than normal. Taken together, that risks shattering every seasonal record and driving even more severe effects worldwide. We are in uncharted territory. The verdict is clear. The climate crisis is in overdrive. Extreme heat has long been called the silent killer. Yet even that description may understate the crisis because heat deaths are vastly undercounted around the world. Many fatalities linked to extreme heat are never recorded as such, even when heat plays a decisive role. What we do know is deeply alarming. Heat is claiming lives on a growing scale, day after day, in every region of the world. And while extreme heat is a global crisis, those who have done the least to fuel it are paying the highest price. Children, older persons, people with disability, outdoor workers, people living in informal settlements, and communities pushed to the margins. Extreme heat is widening inequalities, deepening hunger, weakening economies, and pushing development further out of reach.
2: At the height of France's summer camping season, Domaine de la Rive in southwest France should be packed with holidaymakers. Instead, the campsite stands empty after approaching wildfire threats forced an evacuation. The fires are part of what French officials have described as an unprecedented wildfire season. Campsite manager Adrien Folliot says the scene is a far cry from a normal July.
3: Normally, at the end of July, the campsite is full. At this time of year, we don't have any pitches available. We would have already seen plenty of children riding bikes around the campsite.
2: The evacuation order came around 8:30 p.m. as wildfire flames approached a campsite near the town of Bicaros. Within minutes, families were told to leave. Folio says staff cleared the site quickly.
3: The evacuation went well. It was very quick. We evacuated 1,200 people in 30 minutes. It all happened calmly. The teams are trained to carry out this type of evacuation.
2: When staff returned, they found signs of the hurried departure everywhere. The Domaine de la Rive site escaped damage. But Reuters footage from nearby Leger Cap Ferret shows scorched campsites and burned tents after the fire swept through the region. Although the campsite was spared, Folio says the financial impact will be significant.
3: Campsites generate 80% of their revenue in July and August. So we've lost roughly 15% of our revenue, which is almost half of our profitability.
2: According to France's National Federation of Outdoor Lodging, 62 campsites were evacuated in the wildfire-affected area. The fires have become a wake-up call for an industry increasingly exposed to the realities of a warming climate. As operators adapt to growing wildfire risks, they face the challenge of protecting one of France's most enduring holiday traditions.
0: At least 10 people were injured in a magnitude 4.7 earthquake that struck the Campi Flegre area near the southern Italian city of Naples on Friday, according to Italy's Civil Protection Department. Some residents were evacuated from damaged homes, while others prepared to spend the night outdoors because they feared further tremors. The quake was recorded at 7:46 p.m., with its epicenter between the towns of Pozzuoli and Quarto, at a depth of about 3 kilometers, Italy's National Institute of Geophysics and Volcanology said. INGV said the earthquake formed part of an ongoing seismic swarm. 10 tremors had been recorded by 8:25 p.m., with the 4.7 quake the strongest, it said. The earthquake was felt throughout Naples, on the island of Ischia, and as far as the Sorrento Peninsula. Earthquakes are relatively frequent in Italy. Sri Lanka's former police chief, Pujitha Jayasundara, and former senior defense official, Hemasiri Fernando, were sentenced to death on Friday over the 2019 Easter bombings that killed 279 people, local media reported. A special court known as the Permanent Trial at Bar found the pair guilty on multiple charges, including failing to prevent the attacks despite prior intelligence warnings, criminal dereliction of duty, murder, and attempted murder, local broadcaster Ada Durana reported. Sri Lanka retains the death penalty but has observed a long-standing de facto moratorium on executions, with death sentences typically commuted to life imprisonment. The two former officials were acquitted of the same charges by a 3-judge high court bench in 2022. However, a fresh trial began in March after the Supreme Court ordered the case to be reheard. The attacks on April 21, 2019, targeted 3 churches and 3 hotels. The bombings, the deadliest in Sri Lanka's recent history, also injured about 500 people, many of them members of the island's Christian minority.

Authorities were working Thursday to find the source of cyber attacks that targeted over 30 water systems in Minnesota and came amid warnings that Iranian hackers have been focused on such systems. Minnesota IT Services said state officials had yet to identify who was behind the attacks that took place Sunday and Monday. There were no reports that residents had been impacted by the attacks, though one city asked residents to conserve water for a couple hours while they tried to determine what was wrong. The FBI, which is investigating, has not publicly identified a culprit, and a spokesperson declined to say Thursday who the Bureau thought might be responsible. The FBI, Cybersecurity and Infrastructure Security Agency, and other agencies warned

0: advisory last week that Iranian hackers have been targeting water and wastewater systems and the operational controls other critical infrastructure sectors. The state agency said there are similarities among the incidents, including timing and the types of technology used, but investigators haven't determined if the same culprit was behind each one. The city said crews were able to continue operating the system during the outage, and it didn't have any impact on water levels or quality.
1: Ten international climbers, led by a renowned Nepal-born mountaineer, were missing after an avalanche struck Broad Peak, one of the world's highest mountains in northern Pakistan. The Alpine Club of Pakistan received initial reports that the avalanche struck the team led by Nirmal Purja, and the climbers have been out of communication since then, club vice president Karar Hydri said in a statement late Thursday.
2: I think it was a great honor, and it was a great team effort. I think it was emotional because we all walk in the summit together, and that's a clear message for everybody in the world to say that if you unite together, anything is possible.
1: The expedition includes five Nepalese climbers, Pakistani mountaineer Sohail Sakhi of Hunza, Omani climber Nathira, American climber Mallory Gase, a Chinese climber identified as Wong, and another foreign climber. The club's president, Major General Irfan Arshad, and its senior leaders were in contact with government officials to facilitate an immediate search and rescue operation. The club said every effort was being made to mobilize helicopters and other rescue resources quickly, subject to weather and operational conditions.

China's foreign exchange regulator has rolled out new rules to ease access to domestic foreign currency loans, a move aimed at streamlining financing for domestic exporters and reducing administrative burdens on businesses. The State Administration of Foreign Exchange issued the notice on further improving the management of domestic foreign exchange loans on Friday, with the new provisions set to come into effect on October 1, 2026. Under the revised framework, eligible domestic foreign currency loans backed by goods or services trade exports may now be directly credited to businesses' current foreign exchange settlement accounts. Previously, such loans were subject to more restrictive account management. The notice also simplifies forex settlement and repayment procedures. Loan settlement is now managed based on the underlying transaction background rather than through blanket restrictions. Repayment requirements will also be streamlined. Borrowers can now purchase foreign exchange directly at banks to repay domestic forex loans by presenting authentic supporting documents, eliminating prior administrative approval requirements. Li Liuyang, head of Forex Research at the China International Capital Corporation Limited, said the changes are expected to deliver tangible benefits to domestic exporters. Under the previous rules, domestic foreign currency loans were generally not allowed to be settled into the Chinese yuan, but the new regulation extends the settlement eligibility to forex loans backed by goods or services exports, where export proceeds serve as the primary repayment source, he explained. The move is part of China's broader efforts to support the real economy and facilitate cross-border trade. The notice is also consistent with a series of incremental reforms introduced by SAFE in recent years, including the expansion of cross-border trade facilitation pilots and the relaxation of forex settlement rules for multinational corporations. China-Uzbekistan Authorized Economic Operator Mutual Recognition Arrangement officially came into effect on Saturday, offering easier customs clearance for exporters from both countries. According to the General Administration of Customs, China is Uzbekistan's first AEO mutual recognition partner, and the country has become Uzbekistan's largest trading partner and one of its biggest sources of foreign investment. The AEO system, initiated by the World Customs Organization, is aimed at facilitating customs clearance for enterprises with outstanding records in terms of legal compliance, credit rating, and safety. Data showed that the trade volume between China and Uzbekistan totaled 64.77 billion yuan, about 9.59 billion

0: U.S. dollars in the first 6 months of the year, up 24.2% year-on-year. Under the arrangement, companies that obtain the AEO status in the two countries will enjoy simplified customs procedures, such as reduced examination and prioritized clearance, which will significantly shorten customs clearance time and reduce warehouse and logistics costs. So far, the number of economies that have signed AEO mutual recognition agreements with China stands at 34, covering 60 countries and regions. China has implemented the AEO mutual recognition arrangements with 53 countries and regions across the world. China's exports of artificial intelligence-related products have maintained a rapid growth this year as various regions work to bring more advanced AI capabilities into tools and services aimed at industry use and everyday life. South China's Guangdong province, supported by a well-developed consumer electronic supply chain, has fostered a diverse range of smart terminal products that have reached global markets. Currently, Chinese smartwatches and smart toys are sold in over 170 countries and regions worldwide. In Shanghai, where the intelligent sensing industry is a major strength, leaders in 3D printers are in hot demand, helping accelerate the upgrade of intelligent driving worldwide. Southwest China's Sichuan province, home to a cluster of core computing component companies, is focusing on integrated circuit research, development, and manufacturing, providing key hardware for global digital infrastructure. In the first half of this year, China's exports of laser-ranging radar used for intelligent driving increased by 58.3%, while exports of 3D printers surged by 109.3%. Meanwhile, exports of intelligent bionic robots built around AI technologies exceeded 10,000 units, and intelligent handling robots and welding robots continued to expand into the global manufacturing market with export growth rates both exceeding 60%.
1: Elon Musk dismissed as fake news a report that executives at his electric vehicle company Tesla have been told to prepare for a separation of its China business ahead of a potential merger with his space exploration firm, SpaceX. Tesla advisors have discussed possible options for a separation, including a spin-off, sale, or closure, The Wall Street Journal reported on Thursday, July 30th, adding that it was unclear how quickly Tesla could move on the China business and that the plans could change. This has never even come up in a discussion ever, Musk, the world's richest person, said on his ex social media account in response to the report. Absurdly fake news. A merger between Musk's Tesla and SpaceX would raise geopolitical and regulatory hurdles, particularly in China, because SpaceX is a major U.S. defense contractor involved in national security and satellite programs, while Tesla operates wholly owned manufacturing facilities in China. Investors and analysts have long speculated about the possibility of combining Musk's EV and space firms, with the discussion intensifying during SpaceX's record $75 billion initial public offering process. The Bank of Japan kept interest rates unchanged, but signaled that further policy tightening remains possible as inflationary pressures continue to build. The central bank left its benchmark short-term interest rate at 1%, following last month's increase to the highest level in more than three decades. The Bank of Japan governor said that policymakers are becoming increasingly alert to the risk that underlying inflation could rise above the bank's 2% target. The central bank strengthened its inflation outlook, indicating for the first time that underlying price growth could exceed its target if current trends persist. Officials said that they will continue monitoring the effects of currency movements, global demand for artificial intelligence technologies, and developments in the Middle East when considering future rate decisions. The decision

Follow Japan's latest intervention in currency markets to support the yen after its recent weakness. Although the move provided only limited relief, the Bank of Japan reiterated its commitment to raising interest rates gradually if economic activity and inflation continue to develop in line with its expectations. South Korea's stock benchmark soared 14% in early trade on Friday, riding investors' surge back into semiconductor shares around the world in the latest wild swing for a market that is being tossed back and forth by leveraged bets. Samsung Electronics shares jumped 18%, and SK Hynix stock surged 21% in morning trade. Overnight, a 15% surge in Microsoft after a stellar forecast reignited buying in chip shares on Wall Street. The KOSPI, however, remains fragile and down more than 30% from a peak late in June. It is on track for a monthly fall of nearly 25%, its largest since the Asian financial crisis in 1997. Samsung Electronics and SK Hynix led the advance as optimism over artificial intelligence and strong global chip demand lifted technology stocks. Despite the rebound, the KOSPI remains sharply lower than its recent peak, highlighting continued volatility in the market.

0: FIFA said on Friday it will not proceed with its proposal to sell a piece of its business empire to outside investors after the project was met with fierce resistance from some of its member associations. FIFA's plan was to raise up to $4.2 billion by selling about a 20% stake in a new unit that would run FIFA events, including the World Cup, valuing it at $20 billion. The proposal, first announced on Tuesday, was strongly opposed by European soccer's governing body, UEFA, which threatened a boycott and accused FIFA of putting the sport's soul up for sale. Having listened carefully to all the views, it has become clear that the project has created divisions of a nature that, regardless of the level of support, are no longer in the interest of the objective set out in the first place, FIFA President Gianni Infantino said in a statement. Our purpose has always been and will always be to unite and improve. As a result, this proposal will not proceed.
1: Confirm.
0: Earlier on Friday, Infantino's senior advisor, Carlos Cordero, resigned with immediate effect, calling the plan a bad deal for football.
1: Will be.
0: Cordero, who was appointed in 2021 by Infantino to help shape FIFA's future, said the body was mortgaging football's future without any compelling justification. FIFA's chief operating officer, Kevin Lamour, said staff were deceived by Infantino, describing the proposal as a project of one person.
2: Oh, you gotta be kidding.
0: British Prime Minister Andy Burnham, meanwhile, told reporters on Friday that Infantino was the wrong man to lead the organization. Trump, however, said he did not speak with Infantino about FIFA offering stakes to external investors, despite having a close relationship after the U.S. co-hosted the World Cup.
3: So you have your ticket already for the final.
4: It seemed to come out of nowhere. This is the biggest sport in the world and the biggest organization in the world, and trying to turn it into a private equity angle and get private companies involved in this, it just felt wrong. Infantino saw the writing on the wall and realized that this wasn't going to go anywhere. It didn't help that he really didn't let on that this was going on. He didn't really advance notice anyone. It seemed to be a one-man plan. And I think a lot of the association members were shocked and surprised when they heard about it. It also didn't help that you had a Kushner involved in this whole thing, especially what was going on during the World Cup with Balogun and Trump. To have a Trump relative involved in this only made the whole thing much worse.
0: Manchester City held an open training session in Hong Kong on Friday ahead of their preseason fixture against Inter Milan, with new manager Enzo Maresca overseeing preparations in front of thousands of fans at the Kai Tak Stadium. On the pitch, new signing Jeremy Manga joined established first-team players including Phil Foden, Josko Gvardiol, Mateo Kovacic, Savinho, and Gianluigi Donnarumma in drills and shooting exercises. Speaking at a news conference before training, Maresca declined to comment in detail on the controversy surrounding FIFA's proposed commercial subsidiary, but endorsed the view that supporters remain at the heart of the game. Midfielder Rico Lewis said the squad was adapting quickly to Maresca's methods despite significant changes following the offseason.
5: I cannot say too much, to be honest, because I don't know exactly the details. The focus since we are here, since I joined the club, has been, as you know, to prepare session, to be focused on tomorrow game and then the next one. So I don't have many details to give you the right answer.
6: Xabi Alonso was asked about it and he said football is for the people. Is that something you agree with?
5: Luco, football for sure is for the people, for the fans, no doubt. We are talking with Hugo, with the club, about some target. It's a normal situation when the window transfer is open. Anything can happen. For sure, we are going to do something, but we are looking at different position.
1: Yeah, obviously it's a big change in for the club. Obviously the manager leaving, a new manager coming in, loads of new teammates. But I think it's not going to be too different. You know, every year there's changes, people leave, people join, and that's just part of football. So I think all the people in the dressing room, all the players are used to changing and adapting, and I think it'll be the same. But everyone's really excited to get the season underway. I mean, me personally, I've been working as hard as I can, even in the off season, to get as fit as I can and to work as hard as I can to be ready. And us as a team, you know, I feel like we've gelled very well in the first 2 weeks. Getting to know the manager, getting to know his philosophy and what he wants to bring to the team. And I think there's good signs already. And I think these games will help us gel even better.
0: Liverpool continued their preseason preparations with an open training session at the Endeavour Health Performance Centre in Chicago on Friday, ahead of their upcoming friendly against Leeds United. Dozens of fans watched as head coach Andoni Iraola put his squad through a series of drills, including rondos, shooting exercises, and set-piece work. The session came after Iraola said Liverpool are still looking to strengthen several areas of the squad before the transfer window closes, with the manager highlighting the need to add a winger following a summer of significant departures and injury setbacks. Liverpool are in the United States as part of their preseason tour and will face Leeds United before continuing their build-up to the Premier League season, which begins away to Newcastle United on August 23rd.
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0: Welcome to ANews. I'm Omer Taslim. You're watching Turkey's Diplomacy. Why I say that this is a very significant visit?
1: It can be incredibly helpful.
0: Palestinians from the Gaza Strip.
2: Why those humanitarian aid still stuck?
0: If we put Daesh aside,
3: is this the end of Netanyahu?
1: So many chefs in the kitchen.
0: The end of sanctions.

I'm Sudha Ozar with your global weather update. Let's start. We begin in Europe, where light clouds continue to sweep quickly across the region, with cloudy reaching 32 degrees, Athens is sunny at 33. Farther west, temperatures continue to rise. Moscow will be partly cloudy at 26 degrees, and London is cloudy at 25. Across the Balkans, summer has firmly set in. Zagreb is sunny at 36 degrees, while Sarajevo is partly cloudy at 33. It's getting warmer for the Middle East, though. Beirut is partly cloudy at 31 degrees, and Gaza has similar weather and temperature. In South Asia, Baku is at 30 degrees, and New Delhi is partly cloudy at 34. Farther east, Shanghai is partly cloudy at 39 degrees, while Jakarta has similar weather at 34. Across Africa, Tripoli is sunny at 31 degrees, Cape Town is cloudy at 22. In North America, Mexico City will be rainy at 26 degrees, New York is partly cloudy for today. In South America, Rio de Janeiro has a thunderstorm at 34 degrees, while Santiago is rainy at 12. Across Oceania, Sydney will be partly cloudy and Melbourne is sunny at 12. That's the latest global weather update. 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

0: Well, I think we just want to win. You know, we just want to win. We're doing very well. We're trying to be nice as you can be in, you know, a situation like that. But, you know, they're being decimated. They have no Navy. They have no Air Force. They have no anti-aircraft. It doesn't mean they don't have any capability. They have some, but very little. We just want to win. We don't want to have them. It's very simple. They cannot have a nuclear weapon. Iran will not have a nuclear weapon, and they can't have a nuclear weapon. If they did, the Middle East would have been wiped out by now. If I didn't stop the JCPOA, the Obama deal, I believe Israel would no longer be with us, and big parts of the Middle East. We have an understanding with Israel. Israel is very happy about it. Israel helped us. And they've been very good. They've been very good about it. Most people said that would be a deal that would be undoable. Now, will it go through its ups and downs? It's a very complex situation over there. The people are very complex and difficult. I thought that would be possible to disarm Hamas. That shows you how much success we're having with Iran. Because if you go 4 months ago, 5 months ago, a deal like that would have been impossible. So it's a big step for the Middle East, and people are really impressed by it, and they're surprised by it.
1: U.S. President Donald Trump said talks in Cairo between mediators and Hamas leaders on Thursday have led to a phased disarmament agreement in Gaza. But a Hamas official described the deal as a draft, and U.S. officials said Israel was skeptical the militant Palestinian group would surrender its weapons. Today, the Board of Peace reached a historic agreement for the complete disarmament of Hamas and all other armed groups in Gaza, Trump said in a social media post, adding that the disarmament would come in phases. This is a monumental step toward lasting peace and security. The agreement was a critical step towards Gaza being governed by a new Palestinian government that will work closely with the so-called Board of Peace, Trump said. At the same time, Israel will have the security it deserves, with Gaza no longer used as a base for terror attacks, he added. The Israeli embassy in Washington did not immediately respond to a request for comment on Trump's announcement.

0: Hamas source told Reuters the draft agreement stipulates that heavy weapons would only be stored and kept under the control of a Palestinian administration, and the weapons cannot be transferred to Israel. We will not take any action regarding disarmament prior to Israel's withdrawal from the Strip, Ghazi Hamad, a member of the Hamas negotiating team, told Al Jazeera.
1: Shooting the other side also.
0: A U.S. official on Thursday told reporters that Israel is very skeptical that Hamas will disarm. We're very confident they will adhere to it, the U.S. official added. If they don't, obviously President Trump would be very, very disappointed. There were also questions about how long the process would take. A Board of Peace official gave an estimate of 200 to 320 days, but a U.S. official played down that timeline. An Israeli official who declined to be identified said before Trump's announcement, Israel had rejected a proposal. Israel demands the complete disarmament of Hamas, including the removal of weapons from Gaza and the complete demilitarization of the Strip as a precondition for any process, the official said earlier on Thursday. The 15-point document in question does not provide a satisfactory response to these demands, and Israel conveyed its objections. Earlier, Israeli strikes killed at least six Palestinians in Gaza, including two children, medics said. Hamas leaders held talks with mediators from Egypt, Qatar, and Turkey on the second phase of Trump's Gaza plan, as presented to them by his Board of Peace. Trump set up the board to oversee a plan to end Israel's war in Gaza and rebuild the devastated territory. He appointed members of the board with himself as chair and said last year that the board will supervise Gaza's temporary governance.
2: The expanding U.S.-Iran war is raising fresh concerns over the security of regional shipping after a drone strike hit two gas vessels near Egypt's Mediterranean port of Damietta. The attack, which caused fires aboard two vessels near the entrance to the Suez Canal, has heightened fears that another key global energy corridor could come under pressure alongside the Strait of Hormuz. The incident has intensified concerns over the safety of commercial shipping, with analysts warning that threats are spreading beyond the Gulf to the eastern Mediterranean and the Red Sea. The Strait of Hormuz remains a major flashpoint in the conflict, with shipping already severely disrupted, as the waterway continues to play a central role in diplomatic efforts between Washington and Tehran. Oman has continued mediation efforts by presenting proposals on the future management of the Strait of Hormuz, while discussions with Iran over the issue remain ongoing. Saudi Arabia has also proposed a multinational maritime coalition to help safeguard shipping lanes and energy supplies in the Red Sea as attacks on commercial vessels continue. The latest developments have reinforced concerns over global energy security, with more Saudi oil exports being rerouted through the Suez Canal and the Sumd pipeline to bypass the increasingly dangerous waters around the Gulf. The widening conflict has also drawn in additional regional actors, with recent military operations in Iraq and attacks affecting Egypt highlighting the growing risk of further regional escalation. The expanding maritime threats are adding to uncertainty in global energy markets as governments and shipping companies monitor the security of key trade routes across the Middle East.
3: The nature of the current war, the nature of the war that began on February 20th between Iran, United States, and Israel, is mobile, is expandable, it's uncontrollable, and as the events in the previous days and weeks proved, that it's going to be much more complicated and on and off, out of the control of the parties in it. This is not a war that can fall into the category of the managed escalations. From the Iranian point of view and perspective, as much as they can enlarge the war in terms of the compass, in terms of the geographical areas that the war is taking place into it, it's actually going to be a leverage for them. To them, an isolated war, which is only taking place between Iran, United States, and Israel, is actually an advantage for the United States. But a war that has a regional-wide effects is an advantage for Iran, because it triggers the

0: fear of the spread of the chaos, the fear of the instability in both security-wise and energy-wise. That's why they were trying to send a signal, and they did send a signal to the Americans that this is going to be a war that is going to be expanded, is going to be enlarged day by day. And the recent events that took place, including the Ukrainians' attack on the Iranian and Russian cargoes in Caspian Sea, is also signaling that there are new parties that they may get involved into this war without any invitation. Iranian cannot understand, not only understand, but more importantly, accept that kind of the environment. So by the attacks that they made on Jordan, while it was surprisingly to many one, but they actually were trying to operate within their own strategy. And their strategy is that the current status quo of the no war, no peace is not achievable, or it's not beneficial to Iran's national security. And Iran needs to either restore the war or move forward to an actual peace.
1: The Iranian strategy at this moment is to demonstrate to the United States that it cannot get away with limited tit-for-tats that would be costly for Iran and not very costly for the U.S., that they would externalize the pain and even escalate into new territory in terms of both the scale and scope of attacks. This is why we have seen Iran attacking Jordan, a country that it did not attack in the past. We have also seen Iranian allies in the region putting more pressure on energy routes like Bab al-Mandab, or even with a recent attack in Egypt on the Suez Canal. If the war in Yemen, especially, I think that's the biggest area of concern. If the war in Yemen resumes, it might go on regardless of whether Iran and the United States are able to reach an agreement or not. If relations between Iraq and Saudi Arabia are further damaged, that again could be a legacy of this war that would be long-lasting.
2: Yemen's Humanitarian Operations Coordination Center, which is set up by the Houthis in Sana'a, issued a statement on Saturday denying plans to levy transit tolls on most vessels sailing through the Bab al-Mandab Strait, a vital transit choke point connecting the Red Sea and the Gulf of Aden. In the statement, the HOCC said, the safe transit service it provides to vessels are offered at no cost, adding all vessels outside the scope of the declared ban may transit safely. The statement also included an email address for vessels to apply for the safe transit. The denial comes after the Houthis announced a maritime ban on Saudi shipping on July 20th and warned international shipping companies that vessels trading with Saudi ports could face military attacks. In a statement released on July 24th, a Houthi spokesperson said the Bab al-Mandab Strait had not been closed, and that the recently announced maritime measures were limited to shipping linked to Saudi Arabia. Located between Yemen and the Horn of Africa, the strait facilitates the passage of a significant portion of global trade, including energy supplies.

Supporters of Yemen's Houthi movement gathered in the capital Sana'a on Friday for an anti-Saudi rally, voicing support for the group's leadership as tensions with Saudi Arabia continue to escalate. Crowds filled Sabin Square, waving Houthi flags and chanting slogans denouncing Saudi Arabia, the United States, and Israel. The demonstration came days after Houthi attacks targeting shipping, linked to Saudi Arabia, and the kingdom's announcement of a new maritime security coalition. The rally followed weeks of mounting confrontation between the Iran-aligned Houthis and Saudi Arabia after the group announced a maritime blockade targeting Saudi shipping in the Red Sea and the Strait of Bab el-Mandeb, saying the measures were in response to what it called a Saudi blockade of Houthi-held areas. Saudi Arabia has rejected the accusations, condemned the attacks on commercial shipping, and announced a Saudi-led maritime coalition to protect navigation in the strategic waterway.

0: Russia pounded Ukraine's capital Kyiv with ballistic missiles on Saturday, killing at least 9 people and wounding 28 others, including 4 children, Kyiv Mayor Vitaly Klitschko said. More than a dozen explosions reverberated through the city. Russia has stepped up attacks on the capital in recent months. While Ukraine is chronically short of air defenses capable of downing ballistic missiles, which travel at several times the speed of sound. This is the second major attack on Kyiv this week. The strikes came 2 days after a suspected Russian cruise missile landed in Poland during a large attack on Ukraine. The attack on Thursday killed 9 people, including 6 members of one family in a village near Kryvyi Rih. In Kyiv, fires broke out across the city and power outages were reported in some areas. Klitschko said a residential building in Shevchenkivsky district was partially destroyed, trapping people inside. The first and second floors of the damaged building had partially collapsed.
1: A large group of migrants were escorted by police and military personnel on Saturday in Spain's enclave of Ceuta towards El Tarajal crossing border. Spain said on Friday, July 31st, it had reversed a huge rush of migrants into a Spanish enclave in North Africa, with most of the more than 50,000 people who had crossed the border by land and sea already heading back voluntarily. The Spanish government's representative in Ceuta said 57 bodies had been recovered on the Spanish side of the border and that there could be additional casualties on the Moroccan side. It said some drowned and some were crushed while trying to climb.

0: an effort to sort of make the other case for migration, that it can be economically positive, and has sought to regularize approximately 500,000 migrants. Now, he's received over 1 million applications to be regularized in Spain, which has caused, as you can imagine, quite a debate on migration. And I think this is being really spread by the right in Spain, who would rather have, and not just Spain, but across Europe and across the world. We've seen Elon Musk joining in this debate, who would rather that Sanchez has to fight the next general election on migration rather than the economy, which has gone rather well. So it's about trying to make migration the number one topic to discuss that general election, which must happen essentially in the next 12 months.
1: So why did it happen? Why now? That's a good question, because I think it's not just one factor. It's not just a trigger. I think there's an opening. Of course, there's when we talk about young people, there's the kind of accumulated the social and economic frustration, like lack of job opportunities, and but there's also something interesting why it happens also around this summer period. Social media was also a tool to help those who've made it, so with practical advice on what to do when you get there, what are the first practical things you could do, register, get in, all the things that were needed. Of course, other dimensions come to play here, because we can't really underestimate the kind of the bigger geopolitical dimension here. Of course, there's diplomatic developments that at times trigger this

0: The plain modern office building behind me may not look like much, but if Prime Minister Andy Burnham has his way, it's going to become one of the most important buildings in Britain. This is the home of Number 10 North, a branch of the Prime Minister's office about 165 miles from the original 10 Downing Street in London. The UK is one of the most politically centralized countries in the world, but Andy Burnham wants to do things differently. Until last month, he was the mayor of Greater Manchester, and he wants to take what he learned here and apply it nationwide. He set up Number 10 North, he says, to solve one of the most difficult questions facing any UK government: how to spur growth in a sluggish economy and spread opportunity and wealth all around the country. Number 10 North represents the first time in modern memory that a prime minister has had a major office outside of London. It's planned to have dozens of staff, including aides, advisors, experts and civil servants, and Burnham himself says he'll work here at least one day a week. Critics say Number 10 North is an expensive gimmick, but Andy Burnham calls it a North Pole to counterbalance the South Pole of Westminster-based London politics. He wants this to be a hub for transferring power and money away from central government and to local authorities around the country. As a first announcement, he said that starting next year, mayors will be able to keep a chunk of the income tax and business tax raised in their areas to spend on transport or infrastructure or other projects. Mayors have welcomed this move, but like so much of what Andy Burnham has announced during his extremely busy first 2 weeks in office, the devil is going to be very much in the detail, and the detail is very much still to be confirmed.
1: Firefighters battled a large wildfire in the southwestern Aden province of Turkiye on Friday, July 31st. Helicopters poured water over flames as thick smoke rose above burning vegetation. In the last 3 days, 80 wildfires broke out in forest areas, Forest Minister Ibrahim Yumakli said on Friday, adding that 5 were ongoing. Strong winds and low humidity have caused the fires to spread quicker, despite efforts to contain them from the air and ground. Global warming is giving the Mediterranean region hotter, drier summers, scientists say, with wildfires surging each year. Although heat waves and wildfires are common in the region, their impact on human life, along with the scale of destruction, have become more pronounced in recent years due to shifting weather patterns.

0: Wildfires raged in Greece's Chaidari suburb in the western part of Athens on Friday. Smoke could be seen rising over the Acropolis as firefighting aircraft dumped water on the burning flames. Residents described their fear of seeing their homes and surrounding forests destroyed by recurring summer wildfires, saying they could not continue living with the constant threat. They also warned of the loss of vital green areas, calling the destruction of local flora and fauna a blow to the area's natural green lungs. Greece experienced serious flare-ups and sporadic fires throughout the country on Friday, with residents of two communities west of Athens advised to evacuate as a precaution from a wildfire, giving off plumes of smoke in the hills surrounding the Greek capital. There were fresh outbreaks in other areas of the country. In the area of Boeotia, northwest of Athens, hundreds of residents and visitors of a small coastal community were evacuated on Coast Guard boats and small fishing vessels as thick plumes of orange smoke covered the area. Europe has been ravaged by wildfires this summer after successive record-breaking heat waves, leaving vast stretches of drought-parched vegetation primed to burn and forcing hundreds of thousands of people to flee their homes.
1: Two months ago, I warned that El Niño was arriving on our doorstep. Now it is inside the house and turning up the heat. New forecasts released today by the World Meteorological Organization provide a stark picture of the period from August through October. El Niño is strengthening, adding fuel to a planet already on fire. Today's latest news indicates sea surface temperatures in key monitoring regions to average nearly 3 degrees Celsius above normal. At the same time, WMO's outlook shows that through October, nearly every land area on Earth is expected to be hotter than normal. Taken together, that risks shattering every seasonal record and driving even more severe effects worldwide. We are in uncharted territory. The verdict is clear. The climate crisis is in overdrive. Extreme heat has long been called the silent killer. Yet even that description may understate the crisis because heat deaths are vastly undercounted around the world. Many fatalities linked to extreme heat are never recorded as such, even when heat plays a decisive role. What we do know is deeply alarming. Heat is claiming lives on a growing scale, day after day, in every region of the world. And while extreme heat is a global crisis, those who have done the least to fuel it are paying the highest price. Children, older persons, people with disability, outdoor workers, people living in informal settlements, and communities pushed to the margins. Extreme heat is widening inequalities, deepening hunger, weakening economies, and pushing development further out of reach.
2: At the height of France's summer camping season, Domaine de la Rive in southwest France should be packed with holidaymakers. Instead, the campsite stands empty after approaching wildfire threats forced an evacuation. The fires are part of what French officials have described as an unprecedented wildfire season. Campsite manager Adrien Folliot says the scene is a far cry from a normal July.
3: Normally, at the end of July, the campsite is full. At this time of year, we don't have any pitches available. We would have already seen plenty of children riding bikes around the campsite.
2: The evacuation order came around 8:30 p.m. as wildfire flames approached a campsite near the town of Bicaros. Within minutes, families were told to leave. Folio says staff cleared the site quickly.
3: The evacuation went well. It was very quick. We evacuated 1,200 people in 30 minutes. It all happened calmly. The teams are trained to carry out this type of evacuation.
2: When staff returned, they found signs of the hurried departure everywhere. The Domaine de la Rive site escaped damage. But Reuters footage from nearby Leger Cap Ferret shows scorched campsites and burnt tents after the fire swept through the region. Although the campsite was spared, Folio says the financial impact will be significant.
3: Campsites generate 80% of their revenue in July and August. So we've lost roughly 15% of our revenue, which is almost half of our profitability.
2: According to France's National Federation of Outdoor Lodging, 62 campsites were evacuated in the wildfire-affected area. The fires have become a wake-up call for an industry increasingly exposed to the realities of a warming climate. As operators adapt to growing wildfire risks, they face the challenge of protecting one of France's most enduring holiday traditions.
0: At least 10 people were injured in a magnitude 4.7 earthquake that struck the Campi Flegre area near the southern Italian city of Naples on Friday, according to Italy's Civil Protection Department. Some residents were evacuated from damaged homes, while others prepared to spend the night outdoors because they feared further tremors. The quake was recorded at 7:46 p.m., with its epicenter between the towns of Pozzuoli and Quarto, at a depth of about 3 kilometers, Italy's National Institute of Geophysics and Volcanology said. INGV said the earthquake formed part of an ongoing seismic swarm. 10 tremors had been recorded by 8:25 p.m., with the 4.7 quake the strongest, it said. The earthquake was felt throughout Naples, on the island of Ischia, and as far as the Sorrento Peninsula. Earthquakes are relatively frequent in Italy. Sri Lanka's former police chief, Pujitha Jayasundara, and former senior defense official, Hemasiri Fernando, were sentenced to death on Friday over the 2019 Easter bombings that killed 279 people, local media reported. A special court known as the Permanent Trial at Bar found the pair guilty on multiple charges, including failing to prevent the attacks despite prior intelligence warnings, criminal dereliction of duty, murder, and attempted murder, local broadcaster Ada Durana reported. Sri Lanka retains the death penalty but has observed a long-standing de facto moratorium on executions, with death sentences typically commuted to life imprisonment. The two former officials were acquitted of the same charges by a 3-judge high court bench in 2022. However, a fresh trial began in March after the Supreme Court ordered the case to be reheard. The attacks on April 21, 2019, targeted 3 churches and 3 hotels. The bombings, the deadliest in Sri Lanka's recent history, also injured about 500 people, many of them members of the island's Christian minority.

Authorities were working Thursday to find the source of cyber attacks that targeted over 30 water systems in Minnesota and came amid warnings that Iranian hackers have been focused on such systems. Minnesota IT Services said state officials had yet to identify who was behind the attacks that took place Sunday and Monday. There were no reports that residents had been impacted by the attacks, though one city asked residents to conserve water for a couple hours while they tried to determine what was wrong. The FBI, which is investigating, has not publicly identified a culprit, and a spokesperson declined to say Thursday who the Bureau thought might be responsible. The FBI, Cybersecurity and Infrastructure Security Agency, and other agencies warned in an advisory last week that Iranian hackers have been targeting water and wastewater systems and the operational controls other critical infrastructure sectors. The state agency said there are similarities among the incidents, including timing and the types of technology used, but investigators haven't determined if the same culprit was behind each one. The city said crews were able to continue operating the system during the outage, and it didn't have any impact on water levels or quality.

0: 10 international climbers, led by a renowned Nepal-born mountaineer, were missing after an avalanche struck Broad Peak, one of the world's highest mountains in northern Pakistan. The Alpine Club of Pakistan received initial reports that the avalanche struck the team led by Nirmal Purja, and the climbers have been out of communication since then. Club Vice President Karar Hydri said in a statement late Thursday.
1: I think it was a great honor, and it was a great team effort. I think it was emotional because we all walk in the summit together, and that's a clear message for everybody in the world to say that if you unite together, anything is possible.
0: The expedition includes five Nepalese climbers, Pakistani mountaineer Sohail Sakhi of Hunza, Omani climber Nathira, American climber Mallory Gase, a Chinese climber identified as Wong, and another foreign climber. The club's president, Major General Irfan Arshad, and its senior leaders were in contact with government officials to facilitate an immediate search and rescue operation. The club said every effort was being made to mobilize helicopters and other rescue resources quickly, subject to weather and operational conditions.

China's foreign exchange regulator has rolled out new rules to ease access to domestic foreign currency loans, a move aimed at streamlining financing for domestic exporters and reducing administrative burdens on businesses. The State Administration of Foreign Exchange issued the notice on further improving the management of domestic foreign exchange loans on Friday, with the new provisions set to come into effect on October 1, 2026. Under the revised framework, eligible domestic foreign currency loans backed by goods or services trade exports may now be directly credited to businesses' current foreign exchange settlement accounts. Previously, such loans were subject to more restrictive account management. The notice also simplifies forex settlement and repayment procedures. Loan settlement is now managed based on the underlying transaction background rather than through blanket restrictions. Repayment requirements will also be streamlined. Borrowers can now purchase foreign exchange directly at banks to repay domestic forex loans by presenting authentic supporting documents, eliminating prior administrative approval requirements. Li Liuyang, head of forex research at the China International Capital Corporation Limited, said the changes are expected to deliver tangible benefits to domestic exporters. Under the previous rules, domestic foreign currency loans were generally not allowed to be settled into the Chinese yuan, but the new regulation extends the settlement eligibility to forex loans backed by goods or services exports, where export proceeds serve as the primary repayment source, he explained. The move is part of China's broader efforts to support the real economy and facilitate cross-border trade. The notice is also consistent with a series of incremental reforms introduced by SAFE in recent years, including the expansion of cross-border trade facilitation pilots and the relaxation of forex settlement rules for multinational corporations. The China-Uzbekistan Authorized Economic Operator Mutual Recognition Arrangement officially came into effect on Saturday, offering easier customs clearance for exporters from both countries. According to the General Administration of Customs, China is Uzbekistan's first AEO mutual recognition partner, and the country has become Uzbekistan's largest trading partner and one of its biggest sources of foreign investment. The AEO system, initiated by the World Customs Organization, is aimed at facilitating customs clearance for enterprises with outstanding records in terms of legal compliance, credit rating, and safety. Data showed that the trade volume between China and Uzbekistan totaled 64.77 billion yuan, about 9.59 billion US dollars in the first 6 months of the year, up 24.2% year on year. Under the arrangement, companies that obtain the AEO status in the two countries will enjoy simplified customs procedures, such as reduced examination and prioritized clearance, which will significantly shorten customs clearance time and reduce warehouse and logistics costs. So far, the number of economies that have signed AEO mutual recognition agreements with China stands at 34, covering 60 countries and regions. China has implemented the AEO mutual recognition arrangements with 53 countries and regions across the world.

0: China's exports of artificial intelligence-related products have maintained a rapid growth this year as various regions work to bring more advanced AI capabilities into tools and services aimed at industry use and everyday life. South China's Guangdong province, supported by a well-developed consumer electronics supply chain, has fostered a diverse range of smart terminal products that have reached global markets. Currently, Chinese smartwatches and smart toys are sold in over 170 countries and regions worldwide. In Shanghai, where the intelligent sensing industry is a major strength, leaders in 3D printers are in hot demand, helping accelerate the upgrade of intelligent driving worldwide. Southwest China's Sichuan province, home to a cluster of core computing component companies, is focusing on integrated circuit research, development, and manufacturing, providing key hardware for global digital infrastructure. In the first half of this year, China's exports of laser ranging radar used for intelligent driving increased by 58.3%, while exports of 3D printers surged by 109.3%. Meanwhile, exports of intelligent bionic robots built around AI technologies exceeded 10,000 units, and intelligent handling robots and welding robots continued to expand into the global manufacturing market, with export growth rates both exceeding 60%.
1: Elon Musk dismissed as fake news a report that executives at his electric vehicle company Tesla have been told to prepare for a separation of its China business ahead of a potential merger with his space exploration firm, SpaceX. Tesla advisors have discussed possible options for a separation, including a spin-off, sale, or closure, the Wall Street Journal reported on Thursday, July 30th, adding that it was unclear how quickly Tesla could move on the China business and that the plans could change. "This has never even come up in a discussion ever," Musk, the world's richest person, said on his ex social media account in response to the report. Absurdly fake news. A merger between Musk's Tesla and SpaceX would raise geopolitical and regulatory hurdles, particularly in China, because SpaceX is a major U.S. defense contractor involved in national security and satellite programs, while Tesla operates wholly owned manufacturing facilities in China. Investors and analysts have long speculated about the possibility of combining Musk's EV and space firms, with the discussion intensifying during SpaceX's record $75 billion initial public offering process. The Bank of Japan kept interest rates unchanged, but signaled that further policy tightening remains possible as inflationary pressures continue to build. The central bank left its benchmark short-term interest rate at 1%, following last month's increase to the highest level in more than three decades. The Bank of Japan governor said that policymakers are becoming increasingly alert to the risk that underlying inflation could rise above the bank's 2% target. The central bank strengthened its inflation outlook, indicating for the first time that underlying price growth could exceed its target if current trends persist. Officials said that they will continue monitoring the effects of currency movements, global demand for artificial intelligence technologies, and developments in the Middle East when considering future rate decisions. The decision followed Japan's latest intervention in currency markets to support the yen after its recent weakness, although the move provided only limited relief. The Bank of Japan reiterated its commitment to raising interest rates gradually if economic activity and inflation continue to develop in line with its expectations. South Korea's stock benchmark soared 14% in early trade on Friday, riding investors' surge back into semiconductor shares around the world in the latest wild swing for a market that is being tossed back and

fourth by leveraged bets. Samsung Electronics shares jumped 18%, and SK Hynix stock surged 21% in morning trade. Overnight, a 15% surge in Microsoft after a stellar forecast reignited buying in chip shares on Wall Street. The KOSPI, however, remains fragile and down more than 30% from a peak late in June. It is on track for a monthly fall of nearly 25%, its largest since the Asian financial crisis in 1997. Samsung Electronics and SK Hynix led the advance as optimism over artificial intelligence and strong global chip demand lifted technology stocks. Despite the rebound, the KOSPI remains sharply lower than its recent peak, highlighting continued volatility in the market.

0: FIFA said on Friday it will not proceed with its proposal to sell a piece of its business empire to outside investors after the project was met with fierce resistance from some of its member associations. FIFA's plan was to raise up to $4.2 billion by selling about a 20% stake in a new unit that would run FIFA events, including the World Cup, valuing it at $20 billion. The proposal, first announced on Tuesday, was strongly opposed by European soccer's governing body, UEFA, which threatened a boycott and accused FIFA of putting the sport's soul up for sale. Having listened carefully to all the views, it has become clear that the project has created divisions of a nature that, regardless of the level of support, are no longer in the interest of the objective set out in the first place, FIFA President Gianni Infantino said in a statement. Our purpose has always been and will always be to unite and improve. As a result, this proposal will not proceed.
1: Confirm.
0: Earlier on Friday, Infantino's senior advisor, Carlos Cordero, resigned with immediate effect, calling the plan a bad deal for football.
1: Will be.
0: Cordero, who was appointed in 2021 by Infantino to help shape FIFA's future, said the body was mortgaging football's future without any compelling justification. FIFA's chief operating officer, Kevin Lamour, said staff were deceived by Infantino, describing the proposal as a project of one person.
1: Oh, you gotta be kidding.
0: British Prime Minister Andy Burnham, meanwhile, told reporters on Friday that Infantino was the wrong man to lead the organization. Trump, however, said he did not speak with Infantino about FIFA offering stakes to external investors, despite having a close relationship after the U.S. co-hosted the World Cup.
2: So you have your ticket already for the final.
3: It seemed to come out of nowhere. This is the biggest sport in the world and the biggest organization in the world, and trying to turn it into a private equity angle and get private companies involved in this, it just felt wrong. Infantino saw the writing on the wall and realized that this wasn't going to go anywhere. It didn't help that he really didn't let on that this was going on. He didn't really advance notice anyone. It seemed to be a one-man plan. And I think a lot of the association members were shocked and surprised when they heard about it. It also didn't help that you had a Kushner involved in this whole thing, especially what was going on during the World Cup with Balogun and Trump. To have a Trump relative involved in this only made the whole thing much worse.
0: Manchester City held an open training session in Hong Kong on Friday ahead of their preseason fixture against Inter Milan, with new manager Enzo Maresca overseeing preparations in front of thousands of fans at the Kai Tak Stadium. On the pitch, new signing Jeremy Manga joined established first-team players including Phil Foden, Josko Gvardiol, Mateo Kovacic, Savinho, and Gianluigi Donnarumma in drills and shooting exercises. Speaking at a news conference before training, Maresca declined to comment in detail on the controversy surrounding FIFA's proposed commercial subsidiary, but endorsed the view that supporters remain at the heart of the game. Midfielder Rico Lewis said the squad was adapting quickly to Maresca's methods despite significant changes following the offseason.
4: I cannot say too much, to be honest, because I don't know exactly the details. The focus since we are here, since I joined the club, has been, as you know, to prepare session, to be focused on tomorrow game and then the next one. So I don't have many details to give you the right answer.
5: But Xabi Alonso was asked about it and he said football is for the people. Is that something you agree with?
4: Luco, football for sure is for the people, for the fans, no doubt. We are talking with Hugo, with the club, about some target. It's a normal situation when the window transfer is open. Anything can happen. For sure, we are going to do something, but we are looking at different position.
6: Yeah, obviously it's a big change in for the club. Obviously the manager leaving, a new manager coming in, loads of new teammates. But I think it's not going to be too different. You know, every year there's changes, people leave, people join, and that's just part of football. So I think all the people in the dressing room, all the players are used to changing and adapting, and I think it'll be the same, but everyone's really excited to get the season underway. I mean, me personally, I've been working as hard as I can, even in the off-season, to get as fit as I can and to work as hard as I can to be ready. And us as a team, you know, I feel like we've gelled very well in the first 2 weeks. Getting to know the manager, getting to know his philosophy and what he wants to bring to the team. And I think there's good signs already, and I think these games will help us gel even better.
0: Liverpool continued their pre-season preparations with an open training session at the Endeavour Health Performance Centre in Chicago on Friday, ahead of their upcoming friendly against Leeds United. Dozens of fans watched as head coach Andoni Iraola put his squad through a series of drills, including rondos, shooting exercises, and set-piece work. The session came after Iraola said Liverpool are still looking to strengthen several areas of the squad before the transfer window closes, with the manager highlighting the need to add a winger following a summer of significant departures and injury setbacks. Liverpool are in the United States as part of their preseason tour and will face Leeds United before continuing their build-up to the Premier League season, which begins away to Newcastle United on August 23rd.

The world is full of fear, getting whatever it wants. It only cares for five of its children. An enigma. Summoning armies of terror. Instead of wind, rain, or snow, it strangles the poor with oil and spreads death on its soil. Not you nor others. The rich will understand. They tell when it will fail and when and how high it will rise. Before you, there were others who stood strong and brave, and who were blown away like straw. It liked the ones with weak faith, but true life liked the brave ones. But now, you stand before me, challenging, rejecting terror. You come with crowds following you. You are aware of everything. And now you know nothing is as powerful as the truth. A News.

Sudoza with your global weather update. Let's start. Across much of Europe, light clouds are moving quickly across the region. Athens will be partly cloudy at 32 degrees, while Ankara is sunny at 28. Farther west, warmer conditions take hold for most of the continent. Rome is sunny at 36 degrees and Berlin is cloudy at 24. In the Balkans, temperatures remain on the warmer side. Tirana is partly cloudy at 36 degrees, while Pristina is sunny at 31. The Middle East warms up today, though. Mecca peaks at 42 degrees and Baghdad is sunny at 49. In Central Asia, Almaty is partly cloudy at 35 degrees, while Baku is sunny for today. Farther east, Bangkok has a thunderstorm at 32 degrees and Urumqi is sunny at 30 degrees as well. Across Africa, Casablanca is partly cloudy at 30 degrees, while Tripoli has similar weather at 31. In North America, Toronto is cloudy and Los Angeles is partly cloudy at 32. In South America, Buenos Aires is at 19 degrees, while Caracas is partly cloudy at 27. Across Oceania, Sydney is cloudy at 16 degrees, while Port Moresby is at 29 for today. That's the latest global weather update. Stay tuned for more news and forecasts here on ANews.

0: Well, I think we just want to win. You know, we just want to win. We're doing very well. We're trying to be nice as you can be in, you know, a situation like that. But, you know, they're being decimated. They have no Navy. They have no Air Force. They have no anti-aircraft. It doesn't mean they don't have any capability. They have some, but very little. We just want to win. We don't want to have them. It's very simple. They cannot have a nuclear weapon. Iran will not have a nuclear weapon, and they can't have a nuclear weapon. If they did, the Middle East would have been wiped out by now. If I didn't stop the JCPOA, the Obama deal, I believe Israel would no longer be with us in big parts of the Middle East. We have an understanding with Israel. Israel is very happy about it. Israel helped us. And they've been very good. They've been very good about it. Most people said that would be a deal that would be undoable. Now, will it go through its ups and downs? It's a very complex situation over there. The people are very complex and difficult. I thought that would be possible, to disarm Hamas. That shows you how much success we're having with Iran. Because if you go 4 months ago, 5 months ago, a deal like that would have been impossible. So it's a big step for the Middle East, and people are really impressed by it, and they're surprised by it.
1: U.S. President Donald Trump said talks in Cairo between mediators and Hamas leaders on Thursday have led to a phased disarmament agreement in Gaza. But a Hamas official described the deal as a draft, and U.S. officials said Israel was skeptical the militant Palestinian group would surrender its weapons. Today, the Board of Peace reached a historic agreement for the complete disarmament of Hamas and all other armed groups in Gaza, Trump said in a social media post, adding that the disarmament would come in phases. This is a monumental step toward lasting peace and security. The agreement was a critical step towards Gaza being governed by a new Palestinian government that will work closely with the so-called Board of Peace, Trump said. At the same time, Israel will have the security it deserves, with Gaza no longer used as a base for terror attacks, he added. The Israeli embassy in Washington did not immediately respond to a request for comment on Trump's announcement. A Hamas source told Reuters the draft agreement stipulates that heavy weapons would only be stored and kept under the control of a Palestinian administration, and the weapons cannot be transferred to Israel. We will not take any action regarding disarmament prior to Israel's withdrawal from the Strip, Ghazi Hamad, a member of the Hamas negotiating team, told Al Jazeera.
0: Shooting the other side also.
1: A U.S. official on Thursday told reporters that Israel is very skeptical that Hamas will disarm. We're very confident they will adhere to it, the U.S. official added. If they don't, obviously President Trump would be very, very disappointed. There were also questions about how long

0: the process would take. A Board of Peace official gave an estimate of 200 to 320 days, but a U.S. official played down that timeline. An Israeli official who declined to be identified said before Trump's announcement, Israel had rejected a proposal. Israel demands the complete disarmament of Hamas, including the removal of weapons from Gaza and the complete demilitarization of the Strip as a precondition for any process, the official said earlier on Thursday. The 15-point document in question does not provide a satisfactory response to these demands, and Israel conveyed its objections. Earlier, Israeli strikes killed at least six Palestinians in Gaza, including two children, medics said. Hamas leaders held talks with mediators from Egypt, Qatar, and Turkey on the second phase of Trump's Gaza plan, as presented to them by his Board of Peace. Trump set up the board to oversee a plan to end Israel's war in Gaza and rebuild the devastated territory. He appointed members of the board with himself as chair and said last year that the board will supervise Gaza's temporary governance.
1: The expanding U.S.-Iran war is raising fresh concerns over the security of regional shipping after a drone strike hit two gas vessels near Egypt's Mediterranean port of Damietta. The attack, which caused fires aboard two vessels near the entrance to the Suez Canal, has heightened fears that another key global energy corridor could come under pressure alongside the Strait of Hormuz. The incident has intensified concerns over the safety of commercial shipping, with analysts warning that threats are spreading beyond the Gulf to the eastern Mediterranean and the Red Sea. The Strait of Hormuz remains a major flashpoint in the conflict, with shipping already severely disrupted, as the waterway continues to play a central role in diplomatic efforts between Washington and Tehran. Oman has continued mediation efforts by presenting proposals on the future management of the Strait of Hormuz, while discussions with Iran over the issue remain ongoing. Saudi Arabia has also proposed a multinational maritime coalition to help safeguard shipping lanes and energy supplies in the Red Sea as attacks on commercial vessels continue. The latest developments have reinforced concerns over global energy security, with more Saudi oil exports being rerouted through the Suez Canal and the Sumd pipeline to bypass the increasingly dangerous waters around the Gulf. The widening conflict has also drawn in additional regional actors, with recent military operations in Iraq and attacks affecting Egypt highlighting the growing risk of further regional escalation. The expanding maritime threats are adding to uncertainty in global energy markets as governments and shipping companies monitor the security of key trade routes across the Middle East.
2: The nature of the current war, the nature of the war that began on February 20th between Iran, United States, and Israel, is mobile, is expandable, it's uncontrollable, and as the events in the previous days and weeks proved that it's going to be much more complicated and on and off, out of the control of the parties in it. This is not a war that can fall into the category of the managed escalations. From the Iranian point of view and perspective, as much as they can enlarge the war in terms of the compass, in terms of the geographical areas that the war is taking place into it, is actually going to be a leverage for them. To them, an isolated war, which is only taking place between Iran, United States, and Israel, is actually an advantage for the United States. But a war that has a regional wide effects is an advantage for Iran, because it triggers the fear of the spread of the chaos, the fear of the instability in both security-wise and energy-wise. That's why they were trying to send a signal, and they did send a signal to the Americans that this is going to be a war that is going to be expanded, is going to be enlarged day by day. And the recent events that took place, including the Ukrainians' attack on the Iranian and Russian cargoes in Caspian Sea, is also signaling that there are new parties that they may get involved into this war without any invitation. Iranian cannot understand, not only understand, but more importantly, accept that kind of the environment. So by the attacks that they made on Jordan, while it was surprisingly to many one, but they actually were trying to operate within their own strategy. And their strategy is that the current that status quo of the no war, no peace is not achievable, or it's not beneficial to Iran's national security. And Iran needs to either restore the war or move forward to an actual peace.
3: The Iranian strategy at this moment is to demonstrate to the United States that it cannot get away with limited tit-for-tats that would be costly for Iran and not very costly for the U.S., that they would externalize the pain and even escalate into new territory in terms of both the scale and scope of attacks. This is why we have seen Iran attacking Jordan, a country that it did not attack in the past. We have also seen Iranian allies in the region putting more pressure on energy routes like Bab al-Mandab, or even with a recent attack in Egypt on the Suez Canal. If the war in Yemen, especially, I think that's the biggest area of concern. If the war in Yemen resumes, it might go on regardless of whether Iran and the United States are able to reach an agreement or not. If relations between Iraq and Saudi Arabia are further damaged, that again could be a legacy of this war that would be long-lasting.
1: Yemen's Humanitarian Operations Coordination Center, which is set up by the Houthis in Sana'a, issued a statement on Saturday denying plans to levy transit tolls on most vessels sailing through the Bab al-Mandab Strait, a vital transit choke point connecting the Red Sea and the Gulf of Aden. In the statement, the HOCC said, the safe transit service it provides to vessels are offered at no cost, adding all vessels outside the scope of the declared ban may transit safely. The statement also included an email address for vessels to apply for the safe transit. The denial comes after the Houthis announced a maritime ban on Saudi shipping on July 20th and warned international shipping companies that vessels trading with Saudi ports could face military attacks. In a statement released on July 24th, a Houthi spokesperson said the Bab al-Mandab Strait had not been closed, and that the recently announced maritime measures were limited to shipping linked to Saudi Arabia. Located between Yemen and the Horn of Africa, the strait facilitates the passage of a significant portion of global trade, including energy supplies. Supporters of Yemen's Houthi movement gathered in the capital Sana'a on Friday for an anti-Saudi rally, voicing support for the group's leadership as tensions with Saudi Arabia continue to escalate. Crowds filled Sabin Square, waving Houthi flags and chanting slogans denouncing Saudi Arabia, the United States, and Israel. The demonstration came days after Houthi attacks targeting shipping linked to Saudi Arabia and the kingdom's announcement of a new maritime security coalition. The rally followed weeks of mounting confrontation between the Iran-aligned Houthis and Saudi Arabia after the group announced a maritime blockade targeting Saudi shipping in the Red Sea and the Strait of Bab el-Mandeb, saying the measures were in response to what it called a Saudi blockade of Houthi-held areas. Saudi Arabia has rejected the accusations, condemned the attacks on commercial shipping, and announced a Saudi-led maritime coalition to protect navigation in the strategic waterway.

0: Turkish President Recep Tayyip Erdogan reaffirmed Ankara's support for Lebanon's sovereignty and territorial integrity during talks with the Lebanese president in Ankara. Erdogan said that Ankara is ready to contribute to any international initiative aimed at supporting Lebanon's security and preserving its sovereignty following the eventual completion of the UN peacekeeping mission's mandate.
1: Lübnan'a yönelik insani ve teknik yardımlarımıza devam edeceğiz.

0: Russia pounded Ukraine's capital Kyiv with ballistic missiles on Saturday, killing at least 9 people and wounding 28 others, including 4 children, Kyiv Mayor Vitaly Klitschko said. More than a dozen explosions reverberated through the city. Russia has stepped up attacks on the capital in recent months. While Ukraine is chronically short of air defenses capable of downing ballistic missiles, which travel at several times the speed of sound. This is the second major attack on Kyiv this week. The strikes came 2 days after a suspected Russian cruise missile landed in Poland during a large attack on Ukraine. The attack on Thursday killed 9 people, including 6 members of one family in a village near Kryvyi Rih. In Kyiv, fires broke out across the city and power outages were reported in some areas. Klitschko said a residential building in Shevchenkivsky district was partially destroyed, trapping people inside. The first and second floors of the damaged building had partially collapsed.
1: A large group of migrants were escorted by police and military personnel on Saturday in Spain's enclave of Ceuta towards El Tarajal crossing border. Spain said on Friday, July 31st, it had reversed a huge rush of migrants into a Spanish enclave in North Africa, with most of the more than 50,000 people who had crossed the border by land and sea already heading back voluntarily. The Spanish government's representative in Ceuta said 57 bodies had been recovered on the Spanish side of the border and that there could be additional casualties on the Moroccan side. It said some drowned and some were crushed while trying to climb the breakwater that holds the border fence. Spain's Interior Ministry said around 50,000 people had crossed the border since Thursday morning and estimated that 48,300 had returned by 6 p.m. on Friday. Juan Jesus Vivas, head of Ceuta's local government, said as many as 60,000 people had pushed across over the past couple of days.
2: I think this is a particularly tricky moment for Pedro Sanchez because he has made such a

0: other that Sanchez has to fight the next general election on migration rather than the economy, which has gone rather well. So it's about trying to make migration the number one topic to discuss that general election, which must happen essentially in the next 12 months.
1: So why did it happen? Why now? That's a good question, because I think it's not just one factor. It's not just a trigger. I think there's an opening. Of course, there's when we talk about young people, there's the kind of accumulated social and economic frustration, like lack of job opportunities, and but there's also something interesting why it happens also around this summer period. Social media was also a tool to help those who've made it. So with practical advice on what to do when you get there, what are the first practical things you could do, register, get in, all the things that were needed. Of course, other dimensions come to play here, because we can't really underestimate the kind of the bigger geopolitical dimension here. Of course, there's diplomatic developments that at times trigger this

0: The plain modern office building behind me may not look like much, but if Prime Minister Andy Burnham has his way, it's going to become one of the most important buildings in Britain. This is the home of Number 10 North, a branch of the Prime Minister's office about 165 miles from the original 10 Downing Street in London. The UK is one of the most politically centralized countries in the world, but Andy Burnham wants to do things differently. Until last month, he was the mayor of Greater Manchester, and he wants to take what he learned here and apply it nationwide. He set up Number 10 North, he says, to solve one of the most difficult questions facing any UK government: how to spur growth in a sluggish economy and spread opportunity and wealth all around the country. Number 10 North represents the first time in modern memory that a prime minister has had a major office outside of London. It's planned to have dozens of staff, including aides, advisors, experts and civil servants, and Burnham himself says he'll work here at least one day a week. Critics say Number 10 North is an expensive gimmick, but Andy Burnham calls it a North Pole to counterbalance the South Pole of Westminster-based London politics. He wants this to be a hub for transferring power and money away from central government and to local authorities around the country. As a first announcement, he said that starting next year, mayors will be able to keep a chunk of the income tax and business tax raised in their areas to spend on transport or infrastructure or other projects. Mayors have welcomed this move, but like so much of what Andy Burnham has announced during his extremely busy first 2 weeks in office, the devil is going to be very much in the detail, and the detail is very much still to be confirmed.
1: Firefighters battled a large wildfire in the southwestern Aden province of Turkiye on Friday, July 31st. Helicopters poured water over flames as thick smoke rose above burning vegetation. In the last 3 days, 80 wildfires broke out in forest areas, Forest Minister Ibrahim Yumakli said on Friday, adding that 5 were ongoing. Strong winds and low humidity have caused the fires to spread quicker, despite efforts to contain them from the air and ground. Global warming is giving the Mediterranean region hotter, drier summers, scientists say, with wildfires surging each year. Although heat waves and wildfires are common in the region, their impact on human life, along with the scale of destruction, have become more pronounced in recent years due to shifting weather patterns.

Wildfires raged in Greece's Chaidari suburb in the western part of Athens on Friday. Smoke could be seen rising over the Acropolis as firefighting aircraft dumped water on the burning flames. Residents described their fear of seeing their homes and surrounding forests destroyed by recurring summer wildfires, saying they could not continue living with the constant threat. They also warned of the loss of vital green areas, calling the destruction of local flora and fauna.

0: fauna, a blow to the area's natural green lungs. Greece experienced serious flare-ups and sporadic fires throughout the country on Friday, with residents of two communities west of Athens advised to evacuate as a precaution from a wildfire, giving off plumes of smoke in the hills surrounding the Greek capital. There were fresh outbreaks in other areas of the country. In the area of Boeotia, northwest of Athens, hundreds of residents and visitors of a small coastal community were evacuated on Coast Guard boats and small fishing vessels as thick plumes of orange smoke covered the area. Europe has been ravaged by wildfires this summer after successive record-breaking heat waves, leaving vast stretches of drought-parched vegetation primed to burn and forcing hundreds of thousands of people to flee their homes.
1: Two months ago, I warned that El Niño was arriving on our doorstep. Now it is inside the house and turning up the heat. New forecasts released today by the World Meteorological Organization provide a stark picture of the period from August through October. El Niño is strengthening, adding fuel to a planet already on fire. Today's latest news indicates sea surface temperatures in key monitoring regions to average nearly 3 degrees Celsius above normal. At the same time, WMO's outlook shows that through October, nearly every land area on Earth is expected to be hotter than normal. Taken together, that risks shattering every seasonal record and driving even more severe effects worldwide. We are in uncharted territory. The verdict is clear. The climate crisis is in overdrive. Extreme heat has long been called the silent killer. Yet even that description may understate the crisis because heat deaths are vastly undercounted around the world. Many fatalities linked to extreme heat are never recorded as such, even when heat plays a decisive role. What we do know is deeply alarming. Heat is claiming lives on a growing scale, day after day, in every region of the world. And while extreme heat is a global crisis, those who have done the least to fuel it are paying the highest price. Children, older persons, people with disability, outdoor workers, people living in informal settlements, and communities pushed to the margins. Extreme heat is widening inequalities, deepening hunger, weakening economies, and pushing development further out of reach.
2: At the height of France's summer camping season, Domaine de la Rive in southwest France should be packed with holidaymakers. Instead, the campsite stands empty after approaching wildfire threats forced an evacuation. The fires are part of what French officials have described as an unprecedented wildfire season. Campsite manager Adrien Folliot says the scene is a far cry from a normal July.
3: Normally, at the end of July, the campsite is full. At this time of year, we don't have any pictures available. We would have already seen plenty of children riding bikes around the campsite.
2: The evacuation order came around 8:30 p.m. as wildfire flames approached the campsite near the town of Bicaros. Within minutes, families were told to leave. Folio says staff cleared the site quickly.
3: The evacuation went well. It was very quick. We evacuated 1,200 people in 30 minutes. It all happened calmly. The teams are trained to carry out this type of evacuation.
2: When staff returned, they found signs of the hurried departure everywhere. The Domaine de la Rive site escaped damage. But Reuters footage from nearby Leger Cap Ferret shows scorched campsites and burnt tents after the fire swept through the region. Although the campsite was spared, Folliot says the financial impact will be significant.
3: Campsites generate 80% of their revenue in July and August. So we've lost roughly 15% of our revenue, which is almost half of our profitability.
2: According to France's National Federation of Outdoor Lodging, 62 campsites were evacuated in the wildfire-affected area. The fires have become a wake-up call for an industry increasingly exposed to the realities of a warming climate.

0: As operators adapt to growing wildfire risks, they face the challenge of protecting one of France's most enduring holiday traditions.
1: At least 10 people were injured in a magnitude 4.7 earthquake that struck the Campi Flegrei area near the southern Italian city of Naples on Friday, according to Italy's Civil Protection Department. Some residents were evacuated from damaged homes, while others prepared to spend the night outdoors because they feared further tremors. The quake was recorded at 7:46 p.m., with its epicenter between the towns of Pozzuoli and Quarto, at a depth of about 3 kilometers, Italy's National Institute of Geophysics and Volcanology said. INGV said the earthquake formed part of an ongoing seismic swarm. 10 tremors had been recorded by 8:25 p.m., with the 4.7 quake the strongest, it said. The earthquake was felt throughout Naples, on the island of Ischia, and as far as the Sorrento Peninsula. Earthquakes are relatively frequent in Italy. Sri Lanka's former police chief, Pujitha Jayasundara, and former senior defense official, Hemasiri Fernando, were sentenced to death on Friday over the 2019 Easter bombings that killed 279 people, local media reported. A special court known as the Permanent Trial at Bar found the pair guilty on multiple charges, including failing to prevent the attacks despite prior intelligence warnings, criminal dereliction of duty, murder, and attempted murder, local broadcaster Ada Durana reported. Sri Lanka retains the death penalty but has observed a long-standing de facto moratorium on executions, with death sentences typically commuted to life imprisonment. The two former officials were acquitted of the same charges by a 3-judge high court bench in 2022. However, a fresh trial began in March after the Supreme Court ordered the case to be reheard. The attacks on April 21, 2019, targeted 3 churches and 3 hotels. The bombings, the deadliest in Sri Lanka's recent history, also injured about 500 people, many of them members of the island's Christian minority.

0: Authorities were working Thursday to find the source of cyber attacks that targeted over 30 water systems in Minnesota and came amid warnings that Iranian hackers have been focused on such systems. Minnesota IT Services said state officials had yet to identify who was behind the attacks that took place Sunday and Monday. There were no reports that residents had been impacted by the attacks, though one city asked residents to conserve water for a couple hours while they tried to determine what was wrong. The FBI, which is investigating, has not publicly identified a culprit, and a spokesperson declined to say Thursday who the Bureau thought might be responsible. The FBI, Cybersecurity and Infrastructure Security Agency, and other agencies warned in an advisory last week that Iranian hackers have been targeting water and wastewater systems and the operational controls other critical infrastructure sectors. The state agency said there are similarities among the incidents, including timing and the types of technology used, but investigators haven't determined if the same culprit was behind each one. The city said crews were able to continue operating the system during the outage, and it didn't have any impact on water levels or quality.
1: Ten international climbers, led by a renowned Nepal-born mountaineer, were missing after an avalanche struck Broad Peak, one of the world's highest mountains in northern Pakistan. The Alpine Club of Pakistan received initial reports that the avalanche struck the team led by Nirmal Purja, and the climbers have been out of communication since then. Club Vice President Kara Hydri said in a statement late Thursday.
2: I think it was a great honor, and it was a great team effort. I think it was emotional because we all walk in the summit together, and that's a clear message.

0: This is for everybody in the world to say that if you unite together, anything is possible.
1: The expedition includes five Nepalese climbers, Pakistani mountaineer Sohail Sakhi of Hunza, Omani climber Nathira, American climber Mallory Gase, a Chinese climber identified as Wong, and another foreign climber. The club's president, Major General Irfan Arshad, and its senior leaders were in contact with government officials to facilitate an immediate search and rescue operation. The club said every effort was being made to mobilize helicopters and other rescue resources quickly, subject to weather and operational conditions.

0: China's foreign exchange regulator has rolled out new rules to ease access to domestic foreign currency loans, a move aimed at streamlining financing for domestic exporters and reducing administrative burdens on businesses. The State Administration of Foreign Exchange issued the notice on further improving the management of domestic foreign exchange loans on Friday, with the new provisions set to come into effect on October 1, 2026. Under the revised framework, eligible domestic foreign currency loans backed by goods or services trade exports may now be directly credited to businesses' current foreign exchange settlement accounts. Previously, such loans were subject to more restrictive account management. The notice also simplifies forex settlement and repayment procedures. Loan settlement is now managed based on the underlying transaction background rather than through blanket restrictions. Repayment requirements will also be streamlined. Borrowers can now purchase foreign exchange directly at banks to repay domestic forex loans by presenting authentic supporting documents, eliminating prior administrative approval requirements. Li Liuyang, head of forex research at the China International Capital Corporation Limited, said the changes are expected to deliver tangible benefits to domestic exporters. Under the previous rules, domestic foreign currency loans were generally not allowed to be settled into the Chinese yuan, but the new regulation extends the settlement eligibility to forex loans backed by goods or services exports, where export proceeds serve as the primary repayment source, he explained. The move is part of China's broader efforts to support the real economy and facilitate cross-border trade. The notice is also consistent with a series of incremental reforms introduced by SAFE in recent years, including the expansion of cross-border trade facilitation pilots and the relaxation of forex settlement rules for multinational corporations. The China-Uzbekistan Authorized Economic Operator Mutual Recognition Arrangement officially came into effect on Saturday, offering easier customs clearance for exporters from both countries. According to the General Administration of Customs, China is Uzbekistan's first AEO mutual recognition partner, and the country has become Uzbekistan's largest trading partner and one of its biggest sources of foreign investment. The AEO system, initiated by the World Customs Organization, is aimed at facilitating customs clearance for enterprises with outstanding records in terms of legal compliance, credit rating, and safety. Data showed that the trade volume between China and Uzbekistan totaled 64.77 billion yuan, about 9.59 billion US dollars in the first 6 months of the year, up 24.2% year on year. Under the arrangement, companies that obtain the AEO status in the two countries will enjoy simplified customs procedures, such as reduced examination and prioritized clearance, which will significantly shorten customs clearance time and reduce warehouse and logistics costs. So far, the number of economies that have signed AEO mutual recognition agreements with China stands at 34, covering 60 countries and regions. China has implemented the AEO mutual recognition arrangements with 53 countries and regions across the world. China's exports of artificial intelligence-related products have maintained a rapid growth this year, as various regions work to bring more advanced AI capabilities into tools and services aimed at industry use and everyday life. South China's Guangdong province, supported by a well-developed consumer electronic supply chain, has fostered a diverse range of smart terminal products that have reached global markets. Currently, Chinese smartwatches and smart toys are sold in over 170 countries and regions worldwide. In Shanghai, where the intelligent sensing industry is a major strength, leaders in 3D printers are in hot demand, helping accelerate the upgrade of intelligent driving worldwide. Southwest China's Sichuan province, home to a cluster of core computing component companies, is focusing on integrated circuit research, development, and manufacturing, providing key hardware for global digital infrastructure. In the first half of this year, China's exports of laser ranging radar used for intelligent driving increased by 58.3%, while exports of 3D printers surged by 109.3%. Meanwhile, exports of intelligent bionic robots built around AI technologies exceeded 10,000 units, and intelligent handling robots and welding robots continued to expand into the global manufacturing market, with export growth rates both exceeding 60%.
1: Elon Musk dismissed as fake news a report that executives at his electric vehicle company Tesla have been told to prepare for a separation of its China business ahead of a potential merger with his space exploration firm, SpaceX. Tesla advisors have discussed possible options for a separation, including a spin-off, sale, or closure, the Wall Street Journal reported on Thursday, July 30th, adding that it was unclear how quickly Tesla could move on the China business and that the plans could change. "This has never even come up in a discussion ever," Musk, the world's richest person, said on his ex social media account in response to the report. Absurdly fake news. A merger between Musk's Tesla and SpaceX would raise geopolitical and regulatory hurdles, particularly in China, because SpaceX is a major U.S. defense contractor involved in national security and satellite programs, while Tesla operates wholly owned manufacturing facilities in China. Investors and analysts have long speculated about the possibility of combining Musk's EV and space firms, with the discussion intensifying during SpaceX's record $75 billion initial public offering process. The Bank of Japan kept interest rates unchanged, but signaled that further policy tightening remains possible as inflationary pressures continue to build. The central bank left its benchmark short-term interest rate at 1%, following last month's increase to the highest level in more than three decades. The Bank of Japan governor said that policymakers are becoming increasingly alert to the risk that underlying inflation could rise above the bank's 2% target. The central bank strengthened its inflation outlook, indicating for the first time that underlying price growth could exceed its target if current trends persist. Officials said that they will continue monitoring the effects of currency movements, global demand for artificial intelligence technologies, and developments in the Middle East when considering future rate decisions. The decision followed Japan's latest intervention in currency markets to support the yen after its recent weakness, although the move provided only limited relief. The Bank of Japan reiterated its commitment to raising interest rates gradually if economic activity and inflation continue to develop in line with its expectations. South Korea's stock benchmark soared 14% in early trade on Friday, riding investors' surge back into semiconductor shares around the world in the latest wild swing for a market that is being tossed back and forth by leveraged bets. Samsung Electronics shares jumped 18%, and SK Hynix stock surged 21% in morning trade. Overnight, a 15% surge in Microsoft after a stellar forecast reignited buying in chip shares on Wall Street. The Kospi, however, remains fragile and down more than 30% from a peak late in June. It is on track for a monthly fall of nearly 25%, its largest since the Asian financial crisis in 1997. Samsung Electronics

and SK Hynix led the advance as optimism over artificial intelligence and strong global chip demand lifted technology stocks. Despite the rebound, the KOSPI remains sharply lower than its recent peak, highlighting continued volatility in the market.

0: FIFA said on Friday it will not proceed with its proposal to sell a piece of its business empire to outside investors after the project was met with fierce resistance from some of its member associations. FIFA's plan was to raise up to $4.2 billion by selling about a 20% stake in a new unit that would run FIFA events, including the World Cup, valuing it at $20 billion. The proposal, first announced on Tuesday, was strongly opposed by European soccer's governing body, UEFA, which threatened a boycott and accused FIFA of putting the sport's soul up for sale. Having listened carefully to all the views, it has become clear that the project has created divisions of a nature that, regardless of the level of support, are no longer in the interest of the objectives set out in the first place, FIFA President Gianni Infantino said in a statement. Our purpose has always been and will always be to unite and improve. As a result, this proposal will not proceed.
1: Confirm.
0: Earlier on Friday, Infantino's senior advisor, Carlos Cordero, resigned with immediate effect, calling the plan a bad deal for football.
1: Will be.
0: Cordero, who was appointed in 2021 by Infantino to help shape FIFA's future, said the body was mortgaging football's future without any compelling justification. FIFA's chief operating officer, Kevin Lamour, said staff were deceived by Infantino, describing the proposal as a project of one person.
2: Well, you gotta be kidding.
0: British Prime Minister Andy Burnham, meanwhile, told reporters on Friday that Infantino was the wrong man to lead the organization. Trump, however, said he did not speak with Infantino about FIFA offering stakes to external investors, despite having a close relationship after the U.S. co-hosted the World Cup.
3: So you have your ticket already for the final.
4: It seemed to come out of nowhere. This is the biggest sport in the world and the biggest organization in the world, and trying to turn it into a private equity angle and get private companies involved in this, it just felt wrong. Infantino saw the writing on the wall and realized that this wasn't going to go anywhere. It didn't help that he really didn't let on that this was going on. He didn't really advance notice anyone. It seemed to be a one-man plan. And I think a lot of the association members were shocked and surprised when they heard about it. It also didn't help that you had a Kushner involved in this whole thing, especially what was going on during the World Cup with Balogun and Trump. To have a Trump relative involved in this only made the whole thing much worse.
0: Manchester City held an open training session in Hong Kong on Friday ahead of their preseason fixture against Inter Milan, with new manager Enzo Maresca overseeing preparations in front of thousands of fans at the Kai Tak Stadium. On the pitch, new signing Jeremy Manga joined established first-team players including Phil Foden, Josko Gvardiol, Mateo Kovacic, Savinho, and Gianluigi Donnarumma in drills and shooting exercises. Speaking at a news conference before training, Maresca declined to comment in detail on the controversy surrounding FIFA's proposed commercial subsidiary, but endorsed the view that supporters remain at the heart of the game. Midfielder Rico Lewis said the squad was adapting quickly to Maresca's methods despite significant changes following the offseason.
5: I cannot say too much, to be honest, because I don't know exactly the details. The focus since we are here, since I joined the club, has been, as you know, to prepare session, to be focused on tomorrow game and then the next one. So I don't have many details to give you the right answer.
6: Xabi Alonso was asked about it and he said football is for the people. Is that something you agree with?
5: Luco, football for sure is for the people, for the fans, no doubt. We are talking with Hugo, with the club, about some target.

0: it's a normal situation when the window transfer is open. Anything can happen. For sure, we are going to do something, but we are looking at different position.
1: Yeah, obviously it's a big change in for the club. Obviously the manager leaving, a new manager coming in, loads of new teammates. But I think it's not going to be too different. You know, every year there's changes. People leave, people join, and that's just part of football. So I think all the people in the dressing room, all the players are used to changing and adapting, and I think it'll be the same. But everyone's really excited to get the season underway. I mean, me personally, I've been working as hard as I can, even in the off season, to get as fit as I can and to work as hard as I can to be ready. And us as a team, you know, I feel like we've gelled very well in the first 2 weeks. Getting to know the manager, getting to know his philosophy and what he wants to bring to the team. And I think there's good signs already, and I think these games will help us gel even better.
2: Liverpool continued their pre-season preparations with an open training session at the Endeavour Health Performance Centre in Chicago on Friday, ahead of their upcoming friendly against Leeds United. Dozens of fans watched as head coach Andoni Iraola put his squad through a series of drills, including rondos, shooting exercises, and set-piece work. The session came after Iraola said Liverpool are still looking to strengthen several areas of the squad before the transfer window closes, with the manager highlighting the need to add a winger following a summer of significant departures and injury setbacks. Liverpool are in the United States as part of their preseason tour and will face Leeds United before continuing their build-up to the Premier League season, which begins away to Newcastle United on August 23rd.

0: Welcome to A-News. I'm Omer Taslim. You're watching Turkey's Diplomacy. Why I say that this is a very significant visit,
1: it can be incredibly helpful.
0: Palestinians from the Gaza Strip.
2: Why those humanitarian aid still stop?
3: If we put Daesh aside, is this the end of Netanyahu?
1: So many chefs in the kitchen.
0: The end of sanctions.

The world is full of fear, getting whatever it wants. It only cares for five of its children. An enigma. Summoning armies of terror. Instead of wind, rain, or snow, it strangles the poor with oil and spreads death on its soil. Not you nor others. The rich will understand. They tell when it will fail and when and how high it will rise. Before you, there were others who stood strong and brave, and who were blown away like straw. It liked the ones with weak faith, but true life liked the brave ones. But now, you stand before me, challenging, rejecting terror. You come with crowds following you. You are aware of everything. And now you know nothing is as powerful as the truth. A News.

0: Well, I think we just want to win. You know, we just want to win. We're doing very well. We're trying to be nice as you can be in, you know, a situation like that. But, you know, they're being decimated. They have no Navy. They have no Air Force. They have no anti-aircraft. It doesn't mean they don't have any capability. They have some, but very little. We just want to win. We don't want to have them. It's very simple. They cannot have a nuclear weapon. Iran will not have a nuclear weapon, and they can't have a nuclear weapon. If they did, the Middle East would have been wiped out by now. If I didn't stop the JCPOA, the Obama deal, I believe Israel would no longer be with us in big parts of the Middle East. We have an understanding with Israel. Israel is very happy about it. Israel helped us. And they've been very good. They've been very good about it. Most people said that would be a deal that would be undoable. Now, will it go through its ups and downs? It's a very complex situation over there. The people are very complex and difficult. We thought that would be possible to disarm Hamas. That shows you how much success we're having with Iran. Because if you go 4 months ago, 5 months ago, a deal like that would have been impossible. So it's a big step for the Middle East, and people are really impressed by it, and they're surprised by it.
1: U.S. President Donald Trump said talks in Cairo between mediators and Hamas leaders on Thursday have led to a phased disarmament agreement in Gaza. But a Hamas official described the deal as a draft, and U.S. officials said Israel was skeptical the militant Palestinian group would surrender its weapons. Today, the Board of Peace reached a historic agreement for the complete disarmament of Hamas and all other armed groups in Gaza, Trump said in a social media post, adding that the disarmament would come in phases. This is a monumental step toward lasting peace and security. The agreement was a critical step towards Gaza being governed by a new Palestinian government that will work closely with the so-called Board of Peace, Trump said. At the same time, Israel will have the security it deserves, with Gaza no longer used as a base for terror attacks, he added. The Israeli embassy in Washington did not immediately respond to a request for comment on Trump's announcement. A Hamas source told Reuters the draft agreement stipulates that heavy weapons would only be stored and kept under the control of a Palestinian administration, and the weapons cannot be transferred to Israel. We will not take any action regarding disarmament prior to Israel's withdrawal from the Strip, Ghazi Hamad, a member of the Hamas negotiating team, told Al Jazeera.
0: Shooting the other side also.
1: A U.S. official on Thursday told reporters that Israel is very skeptical that Hamas will disarm. We're very confident they will adhere to it, the U.S. official added. If they don't, obviously President Trump would be very, very disappointed. There were also questions about how long the process would take. A Board of Peace official gave an estimate of 200 to 320 days, but a U.S. official played down that timeline. An Israeli official who declined to be identified said before Trump's announcement, Israel had rejected a proposal. Israel demands the complete disarmament of Hamas, including the removal of weapons from Gaza and the complete demilitarization of the Strip as a precondition for any process, the official said earlier on Thursday. The 15-point document in question does not provide a satisfactory response.

0: response to these demands, and Israel conveyed its objections. Earlier, Israeli strikes killed at least 6 Palestinians in Gaza, including 2 children, medics said. Hamas leaders held talks with mediators from Egypt, Qatar, and Turkey on the second phase of Trump's Gaza plan, as presented to them by his Board of Peace. Trump set up the board to oversee a plan to end Israel's war in Gaza and rebuild the devastated territory. He appointed members of the board with himself as chair and said last year that the board will supervise Gaza's temporary governance.
1: The expanding U.S.-Iran war is raising fresh concerns over the security of regional shipping after a drone strike hit 2 gas vessels near Egypt's Mediterranean port of Damietta. The attack, which caused fires aboard 2 vessels near the entrance to the Suez Canal, has heightened fears that another key global energy corridor could come under pressure alongside the Strait of Hormuz. The incident has intensified concerns over the safety of commercial shipping, with analysts warning that threats are spreading beyond the Gulf to the Eastern Mediterranean and the Red Sea. The Strait of Hormuz remains a major flashpoint in the conflict, with shipping already severely disrupted, as the waterway continues to play a central role in diplomatic efforts between Washington and Tehran. Oman has continued mediation efforts by presenting proposals on the future management of the Strait of Hormuz, while discussions with Iran over the issue remain ongoing. Saudi Arabia has also proposed a multinational maritime coalition to help safeguard shipping lanes and energy supplies in the Red Sea as attacks on commercial vessels continue. The latest developments have reinforced concerns over global energy security, with more Saudi oil exports being rerouted through the Suez Canal and the Sumd pipeline to bypass the increasingly dangerous waters around the Gulf. The widening conflict has also drawn in additional regional actors, with recent military operations in Iraq and attacks affecting Egypt highlighting the growing risk of further regional escalation. The expanding maritime threats are adding to uncertainty in global energy markets as governments and shipping companies monitor the security of key trade routes across the Middle East.
2: The nature of the current war, the nature of the war that began on February 20th between Iran, United States, and Israel, is mobile, is expandable, it's uncontrollable, and as the events in the previous days and weeks proved, that it's going to be much more complicated and on and off, out of the control of the parties in it. This is not a war that can fall into the category of the managed escalations. From the Iranian point of view and perspective, as much as they can enlarge the war in terms of the compass, in terms of the geographical areas that the war is taking place into, it is actually going to be a leverage for them. To them, an isolated war, which is only taking place between Iran, United States, and Israel, is actually an advantage for the United States. But a war that has a regional wide effects is an advantage for Iran, because it triggers the fear of the spread of the chaos, the fear of the instability in both security-wise and energy-wise. That's why they were trying to send a signal, and they did send a signal to the Americans that this is going to be a war that is going to be expanded, is going to be enlarged day by day. And the recent events that took place, including the Ukrainians' attack on the Iranian and Russian cargoes in Caspian Sea, is also signaling that there are new parties that they may get involved into this war without any invitation. Iranian cannot understand, not only understand, but more importantly, accept that kind of the environment. So by the attacks that they made on Jordan, while it was surprisingly to many one, but they actually were trying to operate within their own strategy. And their strategy is that the current that status quo of the no war, no peace is not achievable, or it's not beneficial to Iran's national security. And Iran needs to either restore the war or move forward to an actual peace.
3: The Iranian strategy at this moment is to demonstrate to the United States that it cannot get away with limited tit-for-tats that would be costly for Iran and not very costly for the U.S., that they would externalize the pain and even

0: escalate into new territory in terms of both the scale and scope of attacks. This is why we have seen Iran attacking Jordan, a country that it did not attack in the past. We have also seen Iranian allies in the region putting more pressure on energy routes like Bab al-Mandab, or even with a recent attack in Egypt on the Suez Canal. If the war in Yemen, especially, I think that's the biggest area of concern. If the war in Yemen resumes, it might go on regardless of whether Iran and the United States are able to reach an agreement or not. If relations between Iraq and Saudi Arabia are further damaged, that again could be a legacy of this war that would be long-lasting.
1: Yemen's Humanitarian Operations Coordination Center, which is set up by the Houthis in Sana'a, issued a statement on Saturday denying plans to levy transit tolls on most vessels sailing through the Bab al-Mandab Strait, a vital transit choke point connecting the Red Sea and the Gulf of Aden. In the statement, the HOCC said, the safe transit service it provides to vessels are offered at no cost, adding all vessels outside the scope of the declared ban may transit safely. The statement also included an email address for vessels to apply for the safe transit. The denial comes after the Houthis announced a maritime ban on Saudi shipping on July 20th and warned international shipping companies that vessels trading with Saudi ports could face military attacks. In a statement released on July 24th, a Houthi spokesperson said the Bab al-Mandab Strait had not been closed and that the recently announced maritime measures were limited to shipping linked to Saudi Arabia. Located between Yemen and the Horn of Africa, the strait facilitates the passage of a significant portion of global trade, including energy supplies. Supporters of Yemen's Houthi movement gathered in the capital Sana'a on Friday for an anti-Saudi rally, voicing support for the group's leadership as tensions with Saudi Arabia continue to escalate. Crowds filled Sabine Square, waving Houthi flags and chanting slogans denouncing Saudi Arabia, the United States, and Israel. The demonstration came days after Houthi attacks targeting shipping, linked to Saudi Arabia, and the kingdom's announcement of a new maritime security coalition. The rally followed weeks of mounting confrontation between the Iran-aligned Houthis and Saudi Arabia after the group announced a maritime blockade targeting Saudi shipping in the Red Sea and the Strait of Bab el-Mandeb, saying the measures were in response to what it called a Saudi blockade of Houthi-held areas. Saudi Arabia has rejected the accusations, condemned the attacks on commercial shipping, and announced a Saudi-led maritime coalition to protect navigation in the strategic waterway.

0: Russia pounded Ukraine's capital Kyiv with ballistic missiles on Saturday, killing at least 9 people and wounding 28 others, including 4 children, Kyiv Mayor Vitaly Klitschko said. More than a dozen explosions reverberated through the city. Russia has stepped up attacks on the capital in recent months. While Ukraine is chronically short of air defenses capable of downing ballistic missiles, which travel at several times the speed of sound. This is the second major attack on Kyiv this week. The strikes came 2 days after a suspected Russian cruise missile landed in Poland during a large attack on Ukraine. The attack on Thursday killed 9 people, including 6 members of one family in a village near Kryvyi Rih. In Kyiv, fires broke out across the city and power outages were reported in some areas. Klitschko said a residential building in Shevchenkivsky district was partially destroyed, trapping people inside. The first and second floors of the damaged building had partially collapsed.
1: A large group of migrants were escorted by police and military personnel on Saturday in Spain's enclave of Ceuta towards El Tarajal crossing border. Spain said on Friday, July 31st, it had reversed a huge rush of migrants into a Spanish enclave in North Africa, with most of the more than 50,000 people who had crossed the border by land and sea already heading back voluntarily. The Spanish government's representative in Ceuta said 57 bodies had been recovered on the Spanish side of the border, and that there could be additional casualties on the Moroccan side. It said some drowned and some were crushed while trying to climb the breakwater that holds the border fence. Spain's Interior Ministry said around 50,000 people had crossed the border since Thursday morning and estimated that 48,300 had returned by 6 p.m. on Friday. Juan Jesus Vivas, head of Ceuta's local government, said as many as 60,000 people had pushed across over the past couple of days.
2: I think this is a particularly tricky moment for Pedro Sanchez because he has made such an effort to sort of make the other case for migration, and that it can be economically positive, and has sought to regularize approximately 500,000 migrants. Now, he has received over 1 million applications to be regularized in Spain, which has caused, as you can imagine, quite a debate on migration. And I think this is being really spread by the right in Spain, who would rather have, and not just Spain, but across Europe and across the world. We've seen Elon Musk joining in this debate, who would rather

economic frustration, you know, like lack of job opportunities. And but there's also something interesting why it happens also around this summer period. Social media was also a tool to help those who've made it. So with practical advice on what to do when you get there, what are the first practical things you could do, register, get in, you know, all the things that were needed. Of course, other dimensions come to play here because we can't really underestimate the kind of the bigger geopolitical dimension here. Of course, there's the diplomatic developments that at times trigger this

0: The plain modern office building behind me may not look like much, but if Prime Minister Andy Burnham has his way, it's going to become one of the most important buildings in Britain. This is the home of Number 10 North, a branch of the Prime Minister's office about 165 miles from the original 10 Downing Street in London. The UK is one of the most politically centralized countries in the world, but Andy Burnham wants to do things differently. Until last month, he was the mayor of Greater Manchester, and he wants to take what he learned here and apply it nationwide. He set up Number 10 North, he says, to solve one of the most difficult questions facing any UK government: how to spur growth in a sluggish economy and spread opportunity and wealth all around the country. Number 10 North represents the first time in modern memory that a prime minister has had a major office outside of London. It's planned to have dozens of staff, including aides, advisors, experts and civil servants, and Burnham himself says he'll work here at least one day a week. Critics say Number 10 North is an expensive gimmick, but Andy Burnham calls it a North Pole to counterbalance the South Pole of Westminster-based London politics. He wants this to be a hub for transferring power and money away from central government and to local authorities around the country. As a first announcement, he said that starting next year, mayors will be able to keep a chunk of the income tax and business tax raised in their areas to spend on transport or infrastructure or other projects. Mayors have welcomed this move, but like so much of what Andy Burnham has announced during his extremely busy first 2 weeks in office, the devil is going to be very much in the detail, and the detail is very much still to be confirmed.
1: Firefighters battled a large wildfire in the southwestern Aden province of Turkiye on Friday, July 31st. Helicopters poured water over flames as thick smoke rose above burning vegetation. In the last 3 days, 80 wildfires broke out in forest areas, Forest Minister Ibrahim Yumakli said on Friday, adding that five were ongoing. Strong winds and low humidity have caused the fires to spread quicker, despite efforts to contain them from the air and ground. Global warming is giving the Mediterranean region hotter, drier summers, scientists say, with wildfires surging each year. Although heat waves and wildfires are common in the region, their impact on human life, along with the scale of destruction, have become more pronounced in recent years due to shifting weather patterns.

Wildfires raged in Greece's Chaidari suburb in the western part of Athens on Friday. Smoke could be seen rising over the Acropolis as firefighting aircraft dumped water on the burning flames. Residents described their fear of seeing their homes and surrounding forests destroyed by recurring summer wildfires, saying they could not continue living with the constant threat. They also warned of the loss of vital green areas, calling the destruction of local flora and fauna a blow to the area's natural green lungs. Greece experienced serious flare-ups and sporadic fires throughout the country on Friday, with residents of two communities west of Athens advised to evacuate as a precaution from a wildfire, giving off plumes of smoke in the hills surrounding the Greek capital. There were fresh outbreaks in other areas of the country. In the area of Boeotia, northwest of Athens, hundreds of residents and visitors of a small coastal community were evacuated on Coast Guard boats and small fishing vessels as thick plumes of orange smoke covered the

0: area. Europe has been ravaged by wildfires this summer after successive record-breaking heat waves, leaving vast stretches of drought-parched vegetation primed to burn and forcing hundreds of thousands of people to flee their homes.
1: Two months ago, I warned that El Niño was arriving on our doorstep. Now it is inside the house and turning up the heat. New forecasts released today by the World Meteorological Organization provide a stark picture of the period from August through October. El Niño is strengthening, adding fuel to a planet already on fire. Today's latest news indicates sea surface temperatures in key monitoring regions to average nearly 3 degrees Celsius above normal. At the same time, WMO's outlook shows that through October, nearly every land area on Earth is expected to be hotter than normal. Taken together, that risks shattering every seasonal record and driving even more severe effects worldwide. We are in uncharted territory. The verdict is clear. The climate crisis is in overdrive. Extreme heat has long been called the silent killer. Yet even that description may understate the crisis because heat deaths are vastly undercounted around the world. Many fatalities linked to extreme heat are never recorded as such, even when heat plays a decisive role. What we do know is deeply alarming. Heat is claiming lives on a growing scale, day after day, in every region of the world. And while extreme heat is a global crisis, those who have done the least to fuel it are paying the highest price. Children, older persons, people with disability, outdoor workers, people living in informal settlements, and communities pushed to the margins. Extreme heat is widening inequalities, deepening hunger, weakening economies, and pushing development further out of reach.
2: At the height of France's summer camping season, Domaine de la Rive in southwest France should be packed with holidaymakers. Instead, the campsite stands empty after approaching wildfire threats forced an evacuation. The fires are part of what French officials have described as an unprecedented wildfire season. Campsite manager Adrien Folliot says the scene is a far cry from a normal July.
3: Normally, at the end of July, the campsite is full. At this time of year, we don't have any pitches available. We would have already seen plenty of children riding bikes around the campsite.
2: The evacuation order came around 8:30 p.m. as wildfire flames approached a campsite near the town of Bicaros. Within minutes, families were told to leave. Folio says staff cleared the site quickly.
3: The evacuation went well. It was very quick. We evacuated 1,200 people in 30 minutes. It all happened calmly. The teams are trained to carry out this type of evacuation.
2: When staff returned, they found signs of the hurried departure everywhere. The Domaine de la Rive site escaped damage. But Reuters footage from nearby Leger Cap Ferret shows scorched campsites and burnt tents after the fire swept through the region. Although the campsite was spared, Folio says the financial impact will be significant.
3: Campsites generate 80% of their revenue in July and August. So we've lost roughly 15% of our revenue, which is almost half of our profitability.
2: According to France's National Federation of Outdoor Lodging, 62 campsites were evacuated in the wildfire-affected area. The fires have become a wake-up call for an industry increasingly exposed to the realities of a warming climate. As operators adapt to growing wildfire risks, they face the challenge of protecting one of France's most enduring holiday traditions.
4: $2.50.
0: At least 10 people were injured in a magnitude 4.7 earthquake that struck the Campi Flegre area near the southern Italian city of Naples on Friday, according to Italy's Civil Protection Department. Some residents were evacuated from damaged homes, while others prepared to spend the night outdoors because they feared further tremors. The quake was recorded at 7:46 p.m., with its epicenter between the towns of Pozzuoli and Quarto, at a depth of about 3 kilometers, Italy's National Institute of Geophysics and Volcanology said. INGV said the earthquake formed part of an ongoing seismic swarm. 10 tremors had been recorded by 8:25 p.m., with the 4.7 quake the strongest, it said. The earthquake was felt throughout Naples, on the island of Ischia, and as far as the Sorrento Peninsula. Earthquakes are relatively frequent in Italy. Sri Lanka's former police chief, Pujitha Jayasundara, and former senior defense official, Hemasiri Fernando, were sentenced to death on Friday over the 2019 Easter bombings that killed 279 people, local media reported. A special court known as the Permanent Trial at Bar found the pair guilty on multiple charges, including failing to prevent the attacks despite prior intelligence warnings, criminal dereliction of duty, murder, and attempted murder, local broadcaster Ada Durana reported. Sri Lanka retains the death penalty but has observed a long-standing de facto moratorium on executions, with death sentences typically commuted to life imprisonment. The two former officials were acquitted of the same charges by a 3-judge high court bench in 2022. However, a fresh trial began in March after the Supreme Court ordered the case to be reheard. The attacks on April 21, 2019, targeted 3 churches and 3 hotels. The bombings, the deadliest in Sri Lanka's recent history, also injured about 500 people, many of them members of the island's Christian minority.

0: Authorities were working Thursday to find the source of cyber attacks that targeted over 30 water systems in Minnesota and came amid warnings that Iranian hackers have been focused on such systems. Minnesota IT Services said state officials had yet to identify who was behind the attacks that took place Sunday and Monday. There were no reports that residents had been impacted by the attacks, though one city asked residents to conserve water for a couple hours while they tried to determine what was wrong. The FBI, which is investigating, has not publicly identified a culprit, and a spokesperson declined to say Thursday who the Bureau thought might be responsible. The FBI, Cybersecurity and Infrastructure Security Agency, and other agencies warned in an advisory last week that Iranian hackers have been targeting water and wastewater systems and the operational controls other critical infrastructure sectors. The state agency said there are similarities among the incidents, including timing and the types of technology used, but investigators haven't determined if the same culprit was behind each one. The city said crews were able to continue operating the system during the outage, and it didn't have any impact on water levels or quality.
1: Ten international climbers, led by a renowned Nepal-born mountaineer, were missing after an avalanche struck Broad Peak, one of the world's highest mountains in northern Pakistan. The Alpine Club of Pakistan received initial reports that the avalanche struck the team led by Nirmal Purja, and the climbers have been out of communication since then. Club Vice President Karar Hydri said in a statement late Thursday.
2: I think it was a great honor, and it was a great team effort. I think it was emotional because we all walk in the summit together, and that's a clear message for everybody in the world to say that if you unite together, anything is possible.
1: The expedition includes five Nepalese climbers, Pakistani mountaineer Sohail Sakhi of Hunza, Omani climber Nathira, American climber Mallory Gase, a Chinese climber identified as Wong, and another foreign climber. The club's president, Major General Irfan Arshad, and its senior leaders were in contact with government officials to facilitate an immediate search and rescue operation. The club said every effort was being made to mobilize helicopters and other

China's foreign exchange regulator has rolled out new rules to ease access to domestic foreign currency loans, a move aimed at streamlining financing for domestic exporters and reducing administrative burdens on businesses. The State Administration of Foreign Exchange issued the notice on further improving the management of domestic foreign exchange loans on Friday, with the new provision set to come into effect on October 1, 2026. Under the revised framework, eligible domestic foreign currency loans backed by goods or services trade exports may now be directly credited to businesses' current foreign exchange settlement accounts. Previously, such loans were subject to more restrictive account management. The notice also simplifies forex settlement and repayment procedures. Loan settlement is now managed based on the underlying transaction background rather than through blanket restrictions. Repayment requirements will also be streamlined. Borrowers can now purchase foreign exchange directly at banks to repay domestic forex loans by presenting authentic supporting documents, eliminating prior administrative approval requirements. Li Liuyang, head of forex research at the China International Capital Corporation Limited, said the changes are expected to deliver tangible benefits to domestic exporters. Under the previous rules, domestic foreign currency loans were generally not allowed to be settled into the Chinese yuan, but the new regulation extends the settlement eligibility to forex loans backed by goods or services exports, where export proceeds serve as the primary repayment source, he explained. The move is part of China's broader efforts to support the real economy and facilitate cross-border trade. The notice is also consistent with a series of incremental reforms introduced by SAFE in recent years, including the expansion of cross-border trade facilitation pilots and the relaxation of forex settlement rules for multinational corporations. The China-Uzbekistan Authorized Economic Operator Mutual Recognition Arrangement officially came into effect on Saturday, offering easier customs clearance for exporters from both countries. According to the General Administration of Customs, China is Uzbekistan's first AEO mutual recognition partner, and the country has become Uzbekistan's largest trading partner and one of its biggest sources of foreign investment. The AEO system, initiated by the World Customs Organization, is aimed at facilitating customs clearance for enterprises with outstanding records in terms of legal compliance, credit rating, and safety. Data showed that the trade volume between China and Uzbekistan totaled 64.77 billion yuan, about $9.59 billion U.S. dollars in the first 6 months of the year, up 24.2% year-on-year. Under the arrangement, companies that obtain the AEO status in the two countries will enjoy simplified customs procedures, such as reduced examination and prioritized clearance, which will significantly shorten customs clearance time and reduce warehouse and logistics costs. So far, the number of economies that have signed AEO mutual recognition agreements with China stands at 34, covering 60 countries and regions. China has implemented the AEO mutual recognition arrangements with 53 countries and regions across the world. China's exports of artificial intelligence-related products have maintained a rapid growth this year, as various regions work to bring more advanced AI capabilities into tools and services aimed at industry use and everyday life. South China's Guangdong province, supported by a well-developed consumer electronics supply chain, has fostered a diverse range of smart terminal products that have reached global markets. Currently, Chinese smartwatches and smart toys are sold in over 170 countries and regions worldwide. In Shanghai, where the intelligent sensing industry is a major strength, leaders in 3D printers are in hot demand, helping accelerate the upgrade of intelligent driving worldwide. Southwest China's Sichuan province, home to a cluster of core computing component companies, is focusing on integrated circuit research, development, and manufacturing, providing key hardware for global digital infrastructure. In the first half of this year, China's exports of laser ranging radar used for intelligent driving increased by 58.3%, while exports of 3D printers surged by 109.3%. Meanwhile, exports of

0: Intelligent bionic robots built around AI technologies exceeded 10,000 units, and intelligent handling robots and welding robots continued to expand into the global manufacturing market, with export growth rates both exceeding 60%.
1: Elon Musk dismissed as fake news a report that executives at his electric vehicle company Tesla have been told to prepare for a separation of its China business ahead of a potential merger with his space exploration firm, SpaceX. Tesla advisors have discussed possible options for a separation, including a spin-off, sale, or closure, the Wall Street Journal reported on Thursday, July 30th. Adding that it was unclear how quickly Tesla could move on the China business and that the plans could change. This has never even come up in a discussion ever, Musk, the world's richest person, said on his ex social media account in response to the report. Absurdly fake news. A merger between Musk's Tesla and SpaceX would raise geopolitical and regulatory hurdles, particularly in China, because SpaceX is a major U.S. defense contractor involved in national security and satellite programs, while Tesla operates wholly owned manufacturing facilities in China. Investors and analysts have long speculated about the possibility of combining Musk's EV and space firms, with the discussion intensifying during SpaceX's record $75 billion initial public offering process. The Bank of Japan kept interest rates unchanged, but signaled that further policy tightening remains possible as inflationary pressures continue to build. The central bank left its benchmark short-term interest rate at 1%, following last month's increase to the highest level in more than three decades. The Bank of Japan governor said that policymakers are becoming increasingly alert to the risk that underlying inflation could rise above the bank's 2% target. The central bank strengthened its inflation outlook, indicating for the first time that underlying price growth could exceed its target if current trends persist. Officials said that they will continue monitoring the effects of currency movements, global demand for artificial intelligence technologies, and developments in the Middle East when considering future rate decisions. The decision followed Japan's latest intervention in currency markets to support the yen after its recent weakness, although the move provided only limited relief. The Bank of Japan reiterated its commitment to raising interest rates gradually if economic activity and inflation continue to develop in line with its expectations. South Korea's stock benchmark soared 14% in early trade on Friday, riding investors' surge back into semiconductor shares around the world in the latest wild swing for a market that is being tossed back and forth by leveraged bets. Samsung Electronics shares jumped 18%, and SK Hynix stock surged 21% in morning trade. Overnight, a 15% surge in Microsoft after a stellar forecast reignited buying in chip shares on Wall Street. The KOSPI, however, remains fragile and down more than 30% from a peak late in June. It is on track for a monthly fall of nearly 25%, its largest since the Asian financial crisis in 1997. Samsung Electronics and SK Hynix led the advance as optimism over artificial intelligence and strong global chip demand lifted technology stocks. Despite the rebound, the KOSPI remains sharply lower than its recent peak, highlighting continued volatility in the market.
0: FIFA said on Friday it will not proceed with its proposal to sell a piece of its business empire to outside investors after the project was met with fierce resistance from some of its member associations. FIFA's plan was to raise up to $4.2 billion by selling about a 20% stake in a new unit that would run FIFA events, including the World Cup, valuing it at $20 billion. The proposal, first announced on Tuesday, was strongly opposed by European soccer's governing body, UEFA, which threatened a boycott and accused FIFA of putting the sport's soul up for sale. Having listened carefully to all the views, it has become clear that the project has created divisions of a nature that, regardless of the level of support, are no longer in the interest of the objective set out in the first place, FIFA President Gianni Infantino said in a statement. Our purpose has always been and will always be to unite and improve. As a result, this proposal will not proceed.
2: Confirm.
0: Earlier on Friday, Infantino's senior advisor, Carlos Cordero, resigned with immediate effect, calling the plan a bad deal for football.
2: Will be.
0: Cordero, who was appointed in 2021 by Infantino to help shape FIFA's future, said the body was mortgaging football's future without any compelling justification. FIFA's chief operating officer, Kevin Lamour, said staff were deceived by Infantino, describing the proposal as a project of one person.
3: Oh, you gotta be kidding.
0: British Prime Minister Andy Burnham, meanwhile, told reporters on Friday that Infantino was the wrong man to lead the organization. Trump, however, said he did not speak with Infantino about FIFA offering stakes to external investors, despite having a close relationship after the U.S. co-hosted the World Cup.
4: So you have your ticket already for the final.
5: It seemed to come out of nowhere. This is the biggest sport in the world and the biggest organization in the world, and trying to turn it into a private equity angle and get private companies involved in this, it just felt wrong. Infantino saw the writing on the wall and realized that this wasn't going to go anywhere. It didn't help that he really didn't let on that this was going on. He didn't really advance notice anyone. It seemed to be a one-man plan. And I think a lot of the association members were shocked and surprised when they heard about it. It also didn't help that you had a Kushner involved in this whole thing, especially what was going on during the World Cup with Balogun and Trump. To have a Trump relative involved in this only made the whole thing much worse.
0: Manchester City held an open training session in Hong Kong on Friday ahead of their preseason fixture against Inter Milan, with new manager Enzo Maresca overseeing preparations in front of thousands of fans at the Kai Tak Stadium. On the pitch, new signing Jeremy Manga joined established first-team players including Phil Foden, Josko Gvardiol, Mateo Kovacic, Savinho, and Gianluigi Donnarumma in drills and shooting exercises. Speaking at a news conference before training, Maresca declined to comment in detail on the controversy surrounding FIFA's proposed commercial subsidiary, but endorsed the view that supporters remain at the heart of the game. Midfielder Rico Lewis said the squad was adapting quickly to Maresca's methods despite significant changes following the offseason.
6: I cannot say too much, to be honest, because I don't know exactly the details. The focus since we are here, since I joined the club, has been, as you know, to prepare session, to be focused on tomorrow game and then the next one. So I don't have many details to give you the right answer.
7: Xabi Alonso was asked about it and he said football is for the people. Is that something you agree with?
6: Luco, football for sure is for the people, for the fans, no doubt. We are talking with Hugo, with the club, about some target. It's a normal situation when the window transfer is open, anything can happen. For sure we are going to do something, but we are looking at different position.
2: Yeah, obviously it's a big change in for the club. Obviously the manager leaving, a new manager coming in, loads of new teammates. But I think it's not going to be too different. You know, every year there's changes. People leave, people join, and that's just part of football. So I think all the people in the dressing room, all the players are used to changing and adapting, and I think it'll be the same. But everyone's really excited to get the season underway.

0: me personally, I've been working as hard as I can, even in the off season, to get as fit as I can and to work as hard as I can to be ready. And us as a team, you know, I feel like we've gelled very well in the first 2 weeks. Getting to know the manager, getting to know his philosophy and what he wants to bring to the team. And I think there's good signs already. And I think these games will help us gel even better.
1: Liverpool continued their preseason preparations with an open training session at the Endeavour Health Performance Centre in Chicago on Friday, ahead of their upcoming friendly against Leeds United. Dozens of fans watched as head coach Andoni Iraola put his squad through a series of drills, including rondos, shooting exercises, and set-piece work. The session came after Iraola said Liverpool are still looking to strengthen several areas of the squad before the transfer window closes, with the manager highlighting the need to add a winger following a summer of significant departures and injury setbacks. Liverpool are in the United States as part of their preseason tour and will face Leeds United before continuing their build-up to the Premier League season, which begins away to Newcastle United on August 23rd.

The world is full of fear, getting whatever it wants. It only cares for five of its children. An enigma. Summoning armies of terror. Instead of wind, rain, or snow, it strangles the poor with oil and spreads death on its soil. Not you nor others. The rich will understand. They tell when it will fail and when and how high it will rise. Before you, there were others who stood strong and brave. And you were blown away like straw. It liked the ones with weak faith. But true life liked the brave ones. But now, you stand before me, challenging, rejecting terror. You come with crowds following you. You are aware of everything. And now you know nothing is as powerful as the truth. A News.